0: 242 Paul. Lots of time for your phone calls today. As usual, we will go where you want to take us. Talking season is underway, as I've mentioned yesterday. Big 12 Media Days gets started. It continues today, of course, as coverage all over the ESPN networks. And we've got a couple of small pieces of news here before we get going, and that is the NCAA has sent a letter of inquiry to Cincinnati about the Brendan Sorsby situation. Yesterday, Commissioner of the Big 12, Brett Yormark, was asked about, you know, hey, how, by some Big 12 media members in Lubbock, Texas Tech folk, hey, wait a second, why hasn't Cincinnati been targeted by anything? You know, Texas Tech's getting lawsuits filed against them by the Big 12. You know, what's going on here? Sure enough, today or late last night, the NCAA sends a letter of inquiry about Cincinnati and Brendan Sorsby. Now, if you'll remember, I'm just going to tell everybody to double-check, cross-reference the dates and the times when Brendan Sorsby announces his transfer away from Cincinnati and the stories about his gambling come out. It's not a coincidence that those things all sort of happen around the same time, which means the question is, what did Cincinnati know when he was playing for them? Never played it down for Texas Tech. The Big 12 sued them to keep him from playing, which, again, I think most of us agree, college football players who gamble on their own teams and a bunch of other teams probably should not be playing college football. But he did. He did for Cincinnati. So what did the Bearcats know at the time? I think it's worth knowing. The NCAA, famously right now, folks, has a lot of ability to enforce its laws. Y'all know I'm just playing, right? To quote Deion Sanders. Deion Sanders, very confident at Big 12 Media Days, that the corner has already been turned in Boulder. Now, I will say, give Deion a lot of credit. He did take the blame for most all of the problems that took place last year for Colorado. If you'll remember, 3-9, 1-8 in the conference. They have lost 11 of their last 15 football games. They've won 4. 1 was against Delaware. 1 was against Wyoming. So 2 in the Big 12. And they have 66 new players. This year, they finished outside of the top 100 in every major offensive and defensive category. They were one of the worst teams in Power Conference football last year. He took all the blame yesterday, so I'll give him credit for that. He also was in typical Deion midseason form. Deion gonna Deion. So we'll get to that coming up in a minute. But here's what I wanted to start with today, because I ended the show yesterday with I was making the case as to, and in my old age now, why I believe that ties are actually a cool part of football, college football, pro football. I'm okay with ties. I'm okay with ties coming back. If two teams, and look, I realize that I am in unpopular, uncharted territory here. I know that most of you listening are cringing right now. What is this jack wagon talking about? I used to hate ties. Absolutely hated him. But as I've gotten older and I've watched more and more and more football change, the rules around our championships change, a tie is not nearly as big of a deal in terms of like figuring out a national champion or figuring out, you know, tiebreak situations in the NFL. Because here's ultimately the key. If what do we want out of a game, no matter what's happening, no matter what sport's happening, what do we want out of a game? We want an accurate portrayal of what happened. It's not always the case, right? The better team on any given Saturday doesn't always win the game. The team that plays the best doesn't always win the game. If you block two kicks in the fourth quarter and run them back for touchdowns, even though the other team outgained you 3-1, were you the better team that day? Or did you just make some key plays? Like, that's kind of the beauty of sports, right? It's imperfect. So I understand that argument. We got to have an outcome. Oh, ties are like kissing your sister. Oh, it's disgusting. But the two-point conversion thing is not a better way to decide who won the game. In fact, it's a far worse way to decide who won the game. If LSU and Alabama play 60 minutes and it's 24-24, and then they play 10 more minutes of actual football, and it's still 24-24, and they've played 70 minutes of football, then what is the truth about that game? That LSU and Alabama were equal. They're the same. A tie is actually a perfect representation of what happened. And I don't have any problem with that. It also changes endgame strategy, right? Like, coaches are going to do different things. If you're an underdog and you're in a tie situation, you might go for it. Or maybe you play for the tie. If you're a coach and your team is dominant and you're tied with somebody you're not supposed to be, maybe you go for it. Maybe you don't. It changes your endgame strategy, which I think would be very interesting. But most importantly, two-point conversions, that's not an accurate way to decide who's the better team and who deserves to win and who should win. That's not a better way to decide it. It's not real football. It's like having a 7-on-7 tournament to decide who is better. That's not better. That's not an accurate way to figure out a winner. So, I did not realize the Athletic has been doing this massive deep dive into the 90s, right? And I did not realize that a good friend of the show, Ralph Russo, has been campaigning for this exact same thing. I didn't know this. I came to this conclusion about ties, this very unpopular conclusion about ties, on my own. I didn't realize there was a counterculture, dark society of people that want to bring back ties. I'd be totally fine with it. NFL has a couple ties every year. Hockey? Why do we need four different lines in the standings? Why do we have regulation win and then a loss and then an overtime loss and then a shootout loss and then an overtime win? Like, what? No, just win, loss, tie. That's all you need. You don't need another one. You don't need a fourth category. What are we doing? So I personally don't have a problem with it, but it reminded me, like, it was outlawed in 1996. That was the first time ties were outlawed. And so much, reading through all the different 90s era stuff, which is when I grew up watching college football. And when I think about my childhood memories of college football, I think of a lot of different players, a lot of different games. But a couple of the things that I wrote down here, like, do y'all remember, I'm sure Florida fans do, but Ike Hilliard caught about an 18-yard slant pass in the national championship game against Florida State. Literally caught the pass running full speed in the air, comes down, hits the ground, and stops without taking another step. Turns around, breaks it back outside, scores a touchdown, Florida wins the national championship. Cordell Stewart, the Hail Mary to Brian Westbrook. Rashawn Salaam won the Heisman for that team. That was against Michigan, I believe. No, it was Michigan had their own Hail Mary, I think, as well. One of the most memorable plays, the Cordell Stewart Hail Mary, I was like 8 years old. It changed my life watching college football. Ricky Williams, Peter Warwick, like these guys, just Fred Taylor, just incredible athletes. And I was thinking about the 90s being this bygone era. Now, there's a lot about the 90s I don't like about college football. The fact that I can watch 50 games on a Saturday on an 80-inch television and I can watch four of them at the same time, like that's a pretty cool development. The first down line, how about? All the stuff that's on the screen while you're watching now, I think mostly is pretty good. A split national championship. That sounds like a terrible thing to bring back. Do any of you want split national championships? So ultimately, here's my question. You can bring one thing back from the 90s. One thing. I want to know what you think would make the game better today. You can bring back something. Massive shoulder pads, split national championship games. I would bring back ties. That's what I would bring back. And I realize I'm going to be in the minority on this. But I want to see ties. I have no problem with it. The question is, what was great about, because we always think about the nostalgia of old eras of college football. And it reminds, like, oh man, that's when I was a kid. That's how the game was great back then when I was watching, when I was 10. And I remember hosting this show, I think it was last year, and I asked everybody sort of like your origin story around college football, and so many of you told me these incredible stories that I have no understanding of because I'm too young. About, sitting in a car in my dad's driveway listening to the Auburn Tiger broadcast because the only way we could watch the game or hear the game was on the radio in the car in the driveway. Like, kids these days don't know about that struggle. But I grew up in the 90s watching the 90s, and that was my version of perfect football. And I would bring back ties. So I want to know, in the 90s, you can bring back one thing. What are you bringing back? 855-242-PAUL, 855-242-7285. The lines are open. I want to hear from you. What are you bringing back, man? Small conferences is another one. That might be another one I would bring back. I want 12-team conferences. 855-242-PAUL, 855-242-7285. Your call's next. My name is Braden Gall. This is the Paul Feinbaum Show on ESPN Radio.
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0: 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You can bring one thing back from the 90s. What are you bringing back? I'm going to be very unpopular and bring back ties. I-Man first up today on the show. 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
1: Hey, thank you for taking my call, and did a really good job yesterday. You know, I really hadn't given any of that too much thought, but now that you mention it, I was going to say refereeing, officiating, that I could almost have confidence in, because, I mean, you know, we see so many times on the screen, you know, the referee's looking right at the play, but didn't call it. I mean, you know, targeting and all these kind of things we're just not sure of, and you know, it's you know, something that's what's the term I'm looking for? That's equal amongst the country. It's targeting here. It's targeting in another conference. You know what I mean? And but officiating, I think. But I do like the idea of the ties. I don't have a problem with the ties. And you know, as far as kicking a field goal and winning and maybe not being the best team. Shoot, that's just football. That's the way it's played. So I do like the current format with the 12-team playoff. I do like the format with the Power Fives, you know, the Group Fives involved. I want the whole country involved. It was better football when the whole country was involved. It was better football when Alabama and Ole Miss and South Carolina got left out. They should have taken care of business. It was better football when SMU played a hell of a game against Clemson and got into the championship series. I think I'm, you know, as far as going back to the 90s, maybe I'm with you. I kind of like the ties, but I do have one more comment.
0: Shoot.
1: Now, I don't know how many of the regular callers called yesterday, but I tell you what. We've got a lot of people that when the guest host comes in, and you are a guest, in our time frame, and we should treat you as a guest. And we got a bunch of people that come in here, oh, I'm the biggest fan, I'm the biggest Georgia fan, Bama fan, Florida State, you know how it goes. And I'm telling you, they're frauds. If you're not picking up the phone, we got some people that call two or three times because they can. And they just want to hear themselves talk. Well, here's a gentleman on here, all you fraud callers. Participate. Get off your ass and participate. You say you're the big fan, and we've got a guest, and I don't want to hear your lame brain stories. I want you to get up and pick that phone up and call in, because if you don't, you're frauds. You're just foot lickers, and you want to hear yourself talk. And here's a man willing to talk sports with you. You say you want to talk sports. Here's a man talking sports with you. And now pick that phone up and dial. I damn dare you. Now, Braden, you have a great day and War Damn Eagle.
0: I mean, thank you, I-Man. I didn't expect him to defend me like that, but I can't disagree. And I will say I am shocked that anyone agreed with me that ties should come back. Like I know I'm in the minority on this one. It's all because I don't like the two. Like, I think the 2-point conversion thing is super fun. Like, it's a really fun, dramatic way to end a game. But I don't think it gives us, like, I would much rather than play actual football, right? Like, give each team the ball on their own 30-yard line and play football to try to win a game and determine who the winner is. And if two teams play, right? Like, give each team the ball on their own 30-yard line and play football to try to win a game and determine who the winner is. And if two teams play the actual game of football,

0: I hate to break it to you. It's not the end of the world. It's just a tie. Like, if my daughters play a sport for long enough and they're just keep tying, I'm going to be like, guys, it was a tie. Stop arguing. Like, go to your rooms. Stop fighting. It was a tie. And then when it's a playoff game, obviously you have to have different rules for a playoff game, right? Like, you got to have a winner in a playoff game. And then I would be fine with them playing like any other sport as long as it takes to get a winner. The way, honestly, I can't believe I'm saying this, but the NFL system here might be pretty close to the best system for football, which is 10-minute overtime and then another 10-minute overtime and then another 10, and they play until there's a winner. You both get a possession, right? Like, if one team scores a touchdown, the other team has a chance to tie and score a touchdown. You both get a possession. After that, sudden death, go get a W. But you got to play the real game of football. Not a bunch of 7-on-7 two-point conversion plays, which are fun and dramatic, but I don't think are, you know, the right way to do it. Not for a regular season. And again, like, ties used to be so important, or ties used to be like a big problem when trying to determine championships in the 90s or 2000s. Like, they would be a like, if we had a bunch of ties, it'd be a problem. But now, when you have a 24-team playoff, a tie could actually help you decide who belongs in the playoff or not. Because instead of a loss, let's say Ole Miss plays like all the way to they play 70 minutes with LSU this year. LSU's, you know, a playoff team. Well, they're 11-1, whatever. I'm just making this stuff up, right? LSU's going to the playoff. They're clearly worthy of being in the playoff. They get in. But Ole Miss had played 70 minutes of football against LSU, and they were tied. And then all of a sudden, just a bunch of two-point conversions. And LSU just happened to have, you know, I've seen those two-point conversion things go like, what, 5, 6, 7, 8, 9. Wasn't there an Illinois one that went with Penn State like 9 overtimes? Like, you could just keep going. And it's not real football. And so if Ole Miss, instead of having a loss on their resume and they're 9-3 and they don't get into the playoff, well, a 9-2-1 resume where you clearly were dead even with the playoff team that got into the playoff, wouldn't the committee look at Ole Miss and be like, well, that wasn't a loss. That was actually, you basically were even with LSU, and we put LSU in, so now we got to put Ole Miss in too. Like, I think the tie actually might help determine who belongs in the playoff versus hurt, which I think it would have done in the 90s, which is why it got outlawed. So I'm cool with ties, man. I don't know why in my old age I'm now coming around on this, like, outside of all those reasons. But the one I definitely don't want to bring back, we're not bringing back a split national championship. We can't have that. We can't have, you know, Georgia Tech, Colorado, Washington, and Miami all winning a championship in like 2 years. Can't have that. Nebraska and Michigan splitting a national championship in 97, we can't have that. That's ridiculous. But if two teams play 70 minutes of real football and they're dead even at the end of the 70 minutes, that's a tie. That's what that is. That's like 180 plays of football and you guys are equal. Just, you both get credit for it. Nobody deserves to lose that game. That's my theory. Now, what else are you bringing back from the 90s? Small conferences. Yeah, the BCS was invented in 98, so there was no national championship game until 98. The dot-com recruiting era didn't start. So did we like recruiting in the 90s better? I probably do, actually. I like recruiting in the 90s, where if you were a really great recruiter on a really difficult beat, like, you're out, like, honestly, Texas Tech's a good example. Like, Texas Tech could find players that no one else knew about because they were just good at putting in the work and finding guys and then bringing them to campus, developing them over time, and turning them into stars. That's what recruiting used to be in the 90s. I could see a case for that. Like, now you got kids sending DMs to reporters, you know, 50 times a day. Hey, look at my huddle tape. Let's go. Like, I like old recruiting better, too. So what are you bringing back from the 90s? I want to know. 855-242-PAUL, 855-242-7285. More of your calls next. Braden Gall. 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
2: Here is your latest Middle Tennessee weather. Showers and thunderstorms likely tonight, then clearing. Thursday will be mostly sunny with a high near 92 and a heat index of 101. A chance of storms returns Thursday night, followed by showers and thunderstorms Friday with a high near 91. 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

0: 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My name is Braden Gall, filling in, at Braden Gall on Twitter. 855-242-PAUL, 855-242-7285, if you want to get in. I want to talk a little Arkansas football here. John Neighbors joining us here from inside Arkansas. John, if you could bring back one thing from the 90s and put it into our game today, what would it be?
1: Ooh, that's a great question. That's a great question. You're just talking specifically about college football, correct?
0: Yeah. Like, I'm bringing back ties, man. I'm bringing back ties. I like ties.
1: Yeah. I don't know. I always like the big shoulder, like the shoulder roll look, I feel like was from the 90s, you know, like where it looked like they were just literally wearing a bodysuit of some sort of like mecha armor. But it just something about it, I don't know, as a kid, I always thought it was really cool when they had the big old shoulder roll at the top of their pads. I'd probably go with that.
0: I think that's a great answer. You and I talked on another platform a couple years ago. Maybe it was 2 years ago, or maybe it was last year about this time. And I asked you about the, like, Arkansas should be the program in the SEC that benefits the most from the new rules of resource allocation and spending, because they have so many resources in Northwest Arkansas. And one of the things that stuck in my mind is when I asked you about that, you said they're keeping their powder dry because they knew that a coaching change was going to come. And now that that has happened, are you seeing the investment in the program and a buy-in from the dollars that need to be there for Arkansas to actually leverage all those great resources and fans that they have?
1: Well, it's kind of a complicated way of looking at it, but I would say yes. Where it is getting better, there is new investment, there is a lot more of a priority that's being made into that, but it's also still like not where it needs to be. And I don't know really about the approach that they are taking with it, because I'll be honest, like, we all like forward thinkers when it comes to the innovation of things and looking ahead at in any walk of life. But sometimes I've found myself kind of wondering with Arkansas, how they have been so resistant to the NIL era as an administration, resistant to the way things are going, because I think they kept hoping that there would be a bailout from the NCAA or federal law or whatever that would kind of revert things back, and they haven't. And so, well, in their minds, they want to be forward thinking, but instead of doing what everybody else is doing. And I think that they're just taking some risks or approaching things in a certain way that, yes, theoretically should give more money, but it hasn't really equated to that. And because of that, it just hasn't really felt like the way that it was intended, or at least the way that Arkansas could have gotten to that point of, you know, having these big companies, Fortune 500 companies around. They're involved for sure, but it's not to the level that I think Hog fans were kind of hoping for. But instead, you've seen nothing but third party outside the state, random businesses, companies and stuff get involved, which sure, it could help out because, hey, more money's more money. Like, they got the naming stadium rights to that recently, but I just don't know if it's going to be enough, and if it's enough of the organizational means to make this program be as good as all the Hog fans are hoping it can be.
0: John Neighbors joining us here inside Arkansas. Braden Gall in for Paul. Paul Feinbaum Show, ESPN Radio. And significant improvement, you know, is expected. But what does that mean? And I'm not asking about... I'm not asking about win total, because I think win total is a little, it can be overrated at times when especially talking about a new coach, but it's about how it looks on the field. And so if you had to pinpoint two or three things that you would consider significant improvement for the Arkansas Razorback program, what would it be this year?
1: Well, to me, the biggest thing is about just, obviously you don't want to make the same mistakes that you did previously, but it's, I don't know if you know this, many people don't because they probably don't care enough, but since 2012, this is a real stat. Since 2012, Arkansas is 17-49 in one possession games. 17-49. And they have just found ways to where they're competitive on the field. They just can't win games. Like last year, they went 2-10. It was awful. But there were so many games that they should have had no business being in. But they only lost by one possession game. They lost to Tennessee on the road by a possession. They lost to A&M at home by a possession. They lost to LSU by a possession. Like, it just seemed like it was an ongoing thing. And I think that that's what Hog fans are looking at, where they're like, hey, no one cares about moral victories, but Arkansas is not going to be this program, at least from fans' perspective, where well, you know, if you go 4-8, but if you're close in these losses, then I'll be fine. But no, they've been close in losses. It's about the improvement of when it comes down to crunch time, when it comes down to the fourth quarter, not blowing leads, not having bad decisions, not having turnovers, putting games away and finding a way to have a winning football program. That's honestly what they looked at, is like, hey, if we're going to be in a lot of one-possession games, great. But we need to start winning those games, or at least a lot of those games, if we want to start believing that this is a true change. It's a mentality and a winning culture that they want to see.
0: Ryan Silverfield is, you know, known for having really good offenses. He puts a lot on his quarterbacks. And I'm curious, how would you handicap, break down the quarterback situation and who is best suited to run that offense?
1: Yeah, I've taken the approach to where, at least from what I understand and kind of looking at all the writing on the wall, they keep saying, oh, it's an open competition between J.J. Jackson and A.J. Hill. Of course, K.J. Jackson being the holdover from last year's Arkansas team, who was the backup quarterback to Daylon Green, and A.J. Hill being the quarterback that followed Ryan Silverfield, transfer quarterback from Memphis. He didn't start or play last year, but he was a freshman, highly regarded. So they've been trying to say, oh, competitive, we're going to do this. But here's my thing, is like, I think K.J. Jackson's the guy. I think he's going to be the starter game one. They probably won't even announce it until the week of the first game. But I think it's him, because not only do I feel he's a little bit more capable and some of the things that I've seen in spring, but also when Ryan Silverfield was hired, the press conference, he brought two players with him, Quincy Rhodes, which was a huge retention piece for the defensive line, because he was a borderline first-round pick, second-round pick in the NFL, but they got him to come back, so that was great. And the other player he brought was K.J. Jackson. And so I just think I have a hard time believing that you're going to do all that and bring that guy to the press conference and all that for him to be the backup. But I think that with K.J., he's a very gifted guy with a great athleticism. He's got a cannon for an arm. He's left-handed, which is pretty unique. But it's a matter of, okay, but how do you go from the Petrino offense to the Ryan Silverfield offense? How do you go from, you know, being the backup guy on a 2-10 team to suddenly being QB1? Because I'm going to be honest, in spring, I didn't see a whole lot that really wowed me from either quarterback. I didn't see really many throws downfield that were completed. So it's a complicated thing, but overall, I think KJ is going to be the guy, but I don't think it needs to be expected to where he's going to have this great season. I think the expectation needs to be, hey, run the offense, don't turn the ball over, don't make mistakes, and get everybody on the same page. I think that needs to be the expectation.
0: John Neighbors joining us here, Paul Feinbaum Show. I know I said I wasn't going to ask about win totals, so I'm not technically asking about that. But this schedule is absolutely just it's a gnarly gauntlet, man. Like, this has got to be one of the hardest schedules a first-year coach has ever faced at Arkansas.
1: I mean, it's up there. But, you know, here's the thing, as I get it, it's just funny because it's every year for Arkansas. Like, I mean, every year they have a brutal schedule. I mean, they got Notre Dame last year. You know, like, I mean, they're going to have brutal schedules. And a lot of it is just because they don't have to play a team like Arkansas. But, yeah, it's tough. I mean, welcome to the SEC. You get your first season, Ryan Silverfield, with 9 SEC games. Your first SEC game is against Georgia. And also, week two, you go on the road to a hostile environment in Utah and playing at 9 p.m. at night. Like, yeah, you got yourself your work cut out for you. But, again, I keep going back to the fact of, it's not that Arkansas is going to win all these games. But they went 2-10 last year, and they could have easily been an 8-4 team. I mean that. They could have easily done that. So, you know, some of these teams on the schedule look like, hey, are they going to be as good? Not saying Arkansas for sure is better than them, but can they beat an Auburn? Can they take care of business against that? Can they beat a Vanderbilt on the road? What are they going to look like? Can they beat Missouri finally after losing to them so many times? Like, there's those opportunities. South Carolina is another one. Those are those opportunities, but there's no doubt that when you have your first three SEC games against Georgia, Texas A&M, and Tennessee, and then your final two SEC games against Texas and LSU, yeah, you don't have room for error. So you're going to have to find a way in that middle stretch to get some wins. But, yeah, I mean, it's par for the course. You can't do anything about it. You just got to go out and do your best to win, and hopefully Silverfield and it takes that approach on it.
0: I think I've asked you this before, but I want to know again, because in light of what Texas Tech has done in the Big 12, which is, hey, we've got the resources, we're going to be the best brand, the biggest program, the most successful team in this league. It's not going to be the SEC, but we're going to make the playoff, which is what they did last year and what they're trying to do every year. Arkansas could do that. Arkansas could have done that if they stayed in the Big 12. They'd be the biggest brand right now in the Big 12. What percentage of the Arkansas fan base would say, I'd rather be the best team in the Big 12 and be in the playoff most years, or be contending for the playoff most years, or take the money and the stability and the prestige of being in the SEC, but have to change your coach every 3 years?
1: Yeah, I mean, you know, fans are going to feel differently about it because a lot of fans feel, say, like, yeah, we should be in the Big 12. It should be here. And then there's some fans just feel like, hey, it's the SEC. It's a torn situation. But my approach is like, you know, is it about Arkansas, the program, or is it about bad coaching hires, bad decisions, bad leadership, bad situation? Like, I mean, because that's the thing is, you know, Arkansas has been in the SEC since 1992. They played in the SEC title game three times. Now, they didn't win any of them, but it's not like that this this program has just been garbage the entire time in the SEC. And even just 15 years ago, they were a team that was arguably one of the top three, four programs when Bobby Petrino had it going on here. So I think fans continue to remember that. That's like, it's possible, but I don't think any Razorback fan also sitting here being like, oh, you know, we're a program that has to win the SEC and go to the college football playoff. I think most fans understand that's like, hey, we're not Texas, we're not Georgia, we're not LSU, so let's just be competitive. Let's go win between 6 to 8 games a year, and on that occasional every 4 years go to that 10 win and get there from there. I think that that's what most people look at it as. So I don't know. It's just like only when they are struggling is when the conversation pops up.
0: That's right.
1: Big 12 talk. So that's only it.
0: That's right. No, I agree. John, thank you so much, man. I appreciate it. Good to hear your voice.
1: Anytime. Appreciate you guys. Thank you.
0: All right, man. John Neighbors there from Inside Arkansas. I don't know, man. Arkansas could easily be Texas Tech. They could easily be the best program in the Big 12. Go to the playoff, make all kinds of headlines, dominate most weekends in the Big 12, and get to play in championship situations. Yeah, it's just worth thinking about. That's all. Your phone call's next, 855-242-PAUL, 855-242-7285.
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0: 855-242-PAUL, 855-242-7285. You can bring one thing back to college football from the 90s. What is it? Braden Gall in for Paul. John in Indy, thanks for waiting. John, welcome to the show.
1: Yeah, thanks, Braden. I appreciate it. I think if I could bring one thing back from the 90s, it'd be those big shoulder pads. I think that was hilarious to see those guys fly around like that. But I kind of like your idea of the tie with a caveat. I think that you'd have to play one overtime. So you get one shot, like the current overtime rules. But then if nobody scores, it ends in a tie.
0: Totally agree, dude. I totally agree with you.
1: So kind of a hybrid to what you're thinking.
0: Sure. No, I think you should play one period, like one 10-minute or 15-minute period of overtime football.
1: Yeah, agreed. That would be great.
0: Yeah.
1: So, but yeah, thank you so much for filling in, doing a great job, and have a great day.
0: Thank you, John. That's very kind of you. Two votes for shoulder pads? What are we doing? Those things were hideous. Now, if you read the story about shoulder pads, apparently it is exclusively about the look. They are less safe. Today's shoulder pads are less safe than the shoulder pads of the 90s. It is exclusively about vanity. Sure. I mean, look, if you look good, you feel good, play good, right? Like, that's how it goes. I mean, I did a ton of weird stuff. Like, I had my ankles taped for no reason. I had, like, you know, the wristbands around the elbows. I was a receiver in the 90s. You had to look good, you know? Tony in Lincoln. What's up, Tony?
2: Hey, I was just wanting to comment or ask a question about a commenter or a caller last week. They had a poll of the 10, top 10 toughest schedules for college football in the upcoming season. Alabama was picked number 5, and I don't know where Auburn was at in that, but last year and year before last, and nearly every year, Georgia and Alabama has the toughest schedule, and people don't consider that Auburn has had to play Georgia, Alabama, LSU, Texas A&M, Ole Miss every year for decades. And Alabama never has to play Alabama. Georgia never has to play Georgia. But Auburn has to play both of them. And Auburn's schedule is always tough. And I was just wanting to see what you might say about that. But one more thing I'd like to ask, if I could.
0: Sure.
2: Why is Stephen A. an important voice in sports talk? Thank you. I'll hang up and listen.
0: Sure, sure. Look, I don't – thank you, Tony. On the Stephen A. front, like I don't listen to his show, so I don't know like what it is he does specifically. But like, here's the bottom line: there's two different ways you can evaluate a radio host, and that is it's about attention, it's about conversations and ratings. It's not about being right or wrong; it's about picking the right topics, and he does that flawlessly for his entire career. I also think, like, I disagree with him on a lot of stuff, but I think he's a thinker, and I think being a thinker is critically important to this job. I don't think there's enough thinking happening in our country right now. Again, don't agree with everything he says. On the schedule front, I agree with your point on Auburn. Now, if I look at this year's schedule, let's go. Alabama, East Carolina, Kentucky, Florida State, South Carolina, Mississippi State to start. That's a 5-0 start, potentially. Florida State's down. Baylor, Southern Miss, Florida, Vanderbilt at Tennessee for Auburn. That's about the same, but I might go slight. Auburn's a little tougher. They both play Georgia in October. LSU, Ole Miss, Arkansas, Miss State, Samford. That's not terrible for Auburn. I think they both have tough schedules this year. I think the SEC is loaded as well. More of your calls next. The Paul Feinbaum Show on ESPN Radio.
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0: Good Wednesday afternoon. This is the Paul Feinbaum Show on ESPN Radio. I am not Paul Feinbaum. I am Braden Gall. But I am honored to be here hanging out with all of you on this glorious Wednesday. As we inch closer to college football, NCAA letter of inquiry to Cincinnati around the Brendan Sorsby situation. That is some news out of Big 12 Media Days. Deion Sanders confident that his team has turned a corner. It's already turned a corner. Losing 11 of their last 15 games, 66 new players, but he took the blame and then, of course, took a shot. So, you know, Deion being Deion. Lots of stuff to do today on the show. And, of course, the question I have been asking all of you is you can bring one thing from the 90s in college football back to our current version of the sport. I am bringing back ties. And I expected that to be an extremely unpopular opinion. But so far, I've got one guest and two callers that agree with me. Rusty Mansell joining us here from Dogs HQ covering the Georgia Bulldogs, which we will talk about momentarily. But Rusty, you can bring one thing back from 90s college football to today. What are you bringing back?
1: Man, you hurt me with those ties. I'll tell you what, that, I can't even imagine what that would do to the world in the playoff scenarios if you had a team, two couple of teams were 8-3-2. You know, that's a great question, man. I would think, you know what I liked? I used to like the Jefferson Pilot noon game in the 90s.
0: Well, we still have the noon game, though, right?
1: It ain't the Jefferson Pilot. There's about 20 of them now. But that was kind of kickstarting. That wasn't always the sexiest game, but you kind of got your mind right, watched a little bit of game day, and that Jefferson Pilot noon game is usually like NC State at Wake, and you're like, I'm dialed in. I'm ready to have what I call a 100-calorie Saturday. That's all you're going to burn all day.
0: Yeah, that's right. Just all in the right arm, you know? It's all in the right arm.
1: Yeah.
0: Hey, well, I'm more of a Raycom guy, you know? More of a Raycom guy.
1: Yeah.
0: Well, here's my argument. We'll talk Georgia in a second, but here's my argument. Like, I don't like the 2-point conversion methodology to deciding a winner. I don't think it's real football. Like, if you play a real football quarter, like a full 15-minute period, and two teams are equal after 75 minutes of football, like you guys are just, it's like how I talk to my kids, it's a tie, like you both played an equal match. I think the coaching strategy would be more interesting at the end of games to some degree, and I actually think because the playoff has expanded now, the margins aren't as fine. You know, like if you're 8, like to your point, if you are 9-2-1 and you lost to a play, like that's a tie to a playoff team instead of a loss, you might actually have a better case to getting into the playoff.
1: Man, you got my mind going a million directions. I'm all the way back to Syracuse and Auburn and Pat Dye raising hell about that tie. You know what I mean? I'm going so far back in this thing thinking about games, but it could get interesting. Maybe you have a rule where you can't have ties on out of conference games. I mean, you can have ties out of conference games. You cannot have a tie in a conference game. But if Georgia's playing Clemson at the end of it, 75 minutes, you're done. It's a tie.
0: Okay, see, and definitely not in the playoff, right? In the playoff, you got to have a winner, unquestioned.
1: Got to have a winner.
0: All right, so speaking of the playoff, I have Notre Dame 1, Georgia 2. I think they're the two best teams right now on paper going into the season. When you look at this Georgia team, like it's obvious what's good about them. What are the biggest concerns about this Georgia team as we head into another season with Kirby Smart?
1: Man, young wide receivers. I mean, you look at their tight end room, and I don't know if you can draw up on paper what Georgia's about to do out in their tight end room. Like that, nobody in the country is trotting out those five or six aliens they've got. Now, saying that, they got some very young wide receivers, and they got some guys. Listen, when you lose a Zachariah Branch, who was an absolute difference maker, elite player, scared you to death, you had to game plan against him. You know, they go out and get Isaiah Kanyon, but Isaiah Kanyon's more the Kobe Young replacement. This is a guy that's 6'3", 215 pounds, coming out of Georgia Tech, big dude. Originally was committed to Notre Dame and flipped from Notre Dame to Georgia Tech late, and Georgia gets him out of portal. They got some young guys in there betting on Talon Taylor. He was the first five-star they signed wide receiver since George Pickens. This is going to be his redshirt freshman year. He got hurt last year. He obviously had a drop against Alabama, but, you know, they love this kid, and I think that Georgia – made a decision, we're not going to overspend in the portal at wide receiver because we think this young kid is going to be really good. And to me, the question there is a wide receiver, because I think when you look at Notre Dame and you look at Georgia and you look at some of these teams, what has been successful the last 2 years kind of in this same setting, and that's been older teams. Last year, if I'm doing this interview with you, Georgia's got about 8 returning starters. As I'm doing it today, Georgia has what I think is 16 returning starters. Some people may say 17. They have got an absolute loaded, experienced team coming back with a second-year starting quarterback.
0: Rusty Manziel joining us here, Dogs HQ, excuse me, on the Paul Feinbaum Show. Mm-hmm. Braden Gall in for Paul. Is this the best defense in America?
1: Potentially, but they got to have some edge pressure. You know, that's the biggest thing. When you look at Georgia, you're not going to run the football in Georgia. That Kirby Smart's not going to let you run. I think Alabama had what, -3 yards. You're not going to run the football in Georgia. It ain't happening. But teams have been spreading them out, basically dinking and dunking and taking their shots. Tennessee took their shots. They took some chunk plays and very well should have beaten Georgia. Georgia makes a change at defensive back. They go to this freshman All-American, Ellis Robinson. They're really a different team without him. The last 2 games of the year, Georgia really missed Gabe Harris. I felt like they missed Drew Bobo at offensive center, and they missed Gabe Harris at that defensive end. I think Georgia's different. In fact, the first time they played Ole Miss, I said this yesterday in Atlanta on the radio, dude, Georgia had to have 43 to beat Trinidad Chambliss the first time. They didn't have a stop until the fourth quarter. And in the fourth quarter, I'm standing on the field, and Gabe Harris, 3 different times, calls Trinidad Chambliss to come off the field on third down. He did not play that second time. And you got to have that edge pressure for them. I love their linebackers. I love their defensive tackles. I love their secondary. I love their safeties. I love going and getting Khalil Barnes, a 3-year starter, freshman All-American from Clemson, a guy that came home. He's originally from Athens. I think they got potential. But they got to, if you want to say they're going to be the best in the country, they're going to play with their hair on fire coming after the quarterback. That's going to be the thing. Get the guy to the ground.
0: Rusty, what's really interesting about Gunnar Stockton is I think he's underrated nationally, underrated for his athletic ability, underrated for his win-loss record, and yet they've kind of come up short in playoff games, I would argue, against very, very good teams. No shame in some of those things. Yep. Certainly not his fault. Is there what is the thing he has to do well? Like, he was excellent on third down, namely the Tennessee game comes to mind last. Like, he made big plays in clutch situations. What is the thing that would convince the rest of America that he is one of the best quarterbacks in the country?
1: If he plays like he did against Ole Miss, and specifically he plays like he did against Texas, he was a problem for Texas. He scored 6 touchdowns, had 4 passing, 2 rushing. That's where he's a problem. You know, to go play action with him, he's going to have to trust it down the field. You know, very, very picky with him, but ultimately this is going to decide how he's remembered. Is can he take games over in the fourth quarter? This guy, he gives you issues, the game plan, because he hurts you with his feet. Not going to turn the ball over a lot, but can he turn that switch on in the fourth quarter? Whatever you thought about Stetson Bennett and whatever you have an opinion to him, I can tell you right now, in the fourth quarter, I haven't seen one that good in a long time. He would slice you up, brought him back down 14 against Ohio State, brought him back against Alabama in the national championship. The guy did it over and over. When the fourth quarter turned on, he flipped a switch. I think Gunnar Stockton needs to have that switch in him, because he can win a lot of games at Georgia. It's not all on him, but he has to be that guy, that difference maker, I think, late in the fourth, not getting field goals. We got to have 7 points. You get beat in the Sugar Bowl, and I'm telling you, Ole Miss was damn good. I kept telling everybody, this is a really, really good just because you beat him the first time. And Trinidad Chambliss played out of his mind. And the fourth quarter, he was as best as he could be. And that's what you want, your difference maker. I think Gunnar Stockton, play within yourself, do what you did last year, but take that next step in the fourth quarter. Be that guy to take a game over.
0: Rusty Manziel joining us here, Dogs HQ on the Feinbaum Show. And this is my last one, and that is it's a little complicated. I do think that Kirby Smart, to your point about veteran teams doing well in the playoff, like spending on your own guys as well as spending a little bit in the portal to bring guys back, and I think that's a critical way to manage a roster. It does feel a little bit like Kirby Smart is doing it in an old school-ish kind of way, with like some nouveau like strategies mixed in. If it doesn't work again this year, is Kirby the kind of guy willing to totally evolve and adapt his strategy moving forward if it doesn't work this year?
1: I get that question a lot, and I can say this. I don't have the answer, but we're going to find out in December because they're losing a lot of players. They're going to lose a lot of kids. They're going to lose a lot of meaningful minutes. There's a lot of guys that are three-year starters that are going to be gone. Now, what does Kirby do? Gabe Harris is a senior. There's a freshman in behind him. Jordan Hall is a senior. Quintavious Johnson, fourth-year junior. Raylan Wilson, senior. Ellis Robinson, probably likely leaving. K.J. Bolden, probably likely leaving. They all have freshmen and sophomores behind those. Do they trust those guys who haven't played a ton? Do they say, you know what, we're good enough to bring these guys in, and we're not going to skip a beat, and we're going to have a chance to get in the playoffs? Maybe we're not an national championship roster, but we got a chance to get in the playoffs and see if we get high at the end. They got big boy questions. And we're going to find out in December what Georgia's going to do, because Kirby's going to have to make one of two decisions. Either he's going to trust his roster, or he's going to have to go into the portal like he's never done before.
0: It'll be really interesting, man. I think they're good enough to win the whole thing, and I think they're one of the two or three best teams in America. So I think it's going to work, but we shall see. Rusty Mansell, thank you so much for joining us, man. We appreciate it.
1: Appreciate you having me.
0: Absolutely. Rusty Mansell there from Dogs HQ talking Georgia. I was like, hey, what's the biggest problem with Georgia? He's like, well, we got like six amazing, talented players at receiver, but they're not proven yet. Like, that's the concern? Georgia. Let's go to the phones here. 855-242-PAUL, 855-242-7285. Sandy in North Georgia. Sandy, what's up?
2: Good afternoon. How are you doing today?
0: Doing well. How are you?
2: I'm doing fine. A couple of things I'd bring back from the 90s. First thing I would bring back, Keith Jackson.
0: Ooh.
2: You know, okay. Those were the best games I ever listened to, was when Keith Jackson was doing the games. And the second thing I would bring back is uniform recognition. Recognizing, you know, when you saw Alabama, you knew what you were going to wear this week, or Miami or whoever. Now these teams have 45 different color combinations of uniforms, and you don't have that same recognition with the helmet and the school colors anymore.
0: Here's an interesting question, Sandy. How many teams in college football still just play with their like most recognizable version? I would put Alabama and Texas and Penn State, for example, Michigan. Like, there still are a bunch of teams that don't really change at all, right? Like that. But I'm with you on what you're saying. So,
2: yeah, even Ohio State changed their helmets sometimes. You know, maybe I'm just old school.
0: No, I'm with you. I'm with you, Sandy. And every day that goes by, I get more and more old school. You know. So, thank you, Sandy. I appreciate
2: it, man. Thank you for taking my call.
0: Yeah, absolutely. I'm with Sandy on this one. And again, maybe I'm just getting older. I also like traditional uniform combos. It doesn't mean that you can't do it really well. Oregon, I think, looks amazing, and I love almost all of their combinations, the old school ones, the new school ones. Like, but Oregon, like, that's their brand. Like, Penn State's brand is like, nah, we're not even gonna have a logo. Alabama, we're not even going to have a logo. It's just a two-color scheme, and we're never going to really change. What I really like is, like, Tennessee, I think, and I'm partial, obviously, as an alumni, I do not like the black uniforms unless black is one of your main colors. Georgia, Missouri, Vanderbilt, Colorado. Like, black looks great when it's one of your primary colors. I think it looks ridiculous when it's not one of your primary colors. But Tennessee, I think, does a pretty good job of, like, keeping traditional uniforms, except for, like, their one special, like, they're going to do it, whether it's gray or whatever. They do, like, 1 week a year that's like, hey, we're going to do this one unique uniform. But I tend to like the Texas, Notre Dame, Michigan, you know, Penn State, Alabama. Like, I like the teams that kind of roll with one type of uniform pretty consistently, generally speaking. That's my personal opinion. 855-242-PAUL, 855-242-7285. What are you bringing back from 90s football? You can bring one back. That was a great vote. RIP Keith Jackson. And I will never forget the first time I ever spoke with him as a young radio producer. But Keith Jackson, hearing his voice, that you knew it was go time. That's a good call, Sandy. Good stuff. What are you bringing back from the 90s? More of your calls next. 855-242-PAUL. Braden Gall in for Paul. 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

0: 855-242-PAUL, 855-242-7285. Braden Gall in for Paul. Time for your phone calls. Chris in South Carolina. Chris, what's up?
1: Hey, Braden, how you doing, my man? This is Chris from South Carolina, yeah. As you said. You got time for two quick things real quick?
0: Yeah, what you got, man? Let's go.
1: Hey, man, I hope you can take a little construction criticism, because the second one is going to be the construction criticism. Okay. But the first part, okay. if you want your phone lines to light up, if you want just to have 20 people on hold, I give you the secret sauce. It's two things that you need to do. The first thing you need to do, you let Jim from Tuscaloosa back on the air. He's wanting to call in. Soon as he get on the air, you ain't going to have a dead phone line. He's the GOAT. Let the man talk. Let him be heard. They got him like this because something that he said, but they let AJ say it 100 times and bring him back on the show. So if that's the case, that's the case, but let the man back on the show. Number two, that clown eye man that you had, how dare he come on this show and tell callers to come back on the show? So if that's the case, that's the case, but let the man back on the show. Number two, that clown eye man that you had, how dare he come on this show and tell callers to call in and participate when he... When

0: Well, man, you ain't do what you do best, and that's belittle people and pick on people. And sitting there, that's what you do best, because you got low self-esteem and you don't want to do anything but sit here and make other people's life hard. But, Brandon, this got something to do with you. I appreciate your commentary, and I totally understand that you don't have callers all the time. Do you know why you don't have callers on the line, Brandon? Because every time somebody get off the phone or every time somebody's talking to you, you got to put about 2 or 3, 4 paragraphs on it. Watch Paul. I know you watch the show when he's not here. He runs through these calls. Sometimes he don't even respond. The more calls you have, the better off the show's going to be, and you're going to get that one call where you can give it some time and you can talk about it. I know you're a genius. I follow you more than you when you're on the Paul Feinbaum show. I know you know football. But this, to me personally, and it's Feinbaum, and I'm a Feinbaum, diehard Feinbaum fan. He gets on my nerves. He upset me. But his show is the greatest show on earth. If you want to continue to make it the greatest show on earth, just do the things we recommend. You don't have to, but just do the things, and I guarantee you your experience will be more pleasant. I know you like to talk on here and do it. I like listening to you. But this show is driven by the callers. Let the callers talk. They're going to say some crazy things, and I'm not trying to get it all in your Kool-Aid. Because you might not like a lot of sugar in your Kool-Aid, but I do. But I'm just going to tell you like this. I hope you ain't mad at me. But at Christmas, South Carolina, where the old Christmas, South Carolina, I don't give a damn if you are mad at me. But I'm trying to be more kinder and gentler. And that's what I'm trying to do, Brayden. I'm just going to give you some advice. If you do these things, I guarantee these phone lines will light up because you're sitting in the seat of the greatest show ever. Your back screen callers, let Jim from Tuscaloosa call in and get on the air. I appreciate you, my man. Have a nice day.
1: Thank you. Thank you, Chris. See, if I wait any longer to say anything, like, there's some technology that's going to, like, make us do things. You know what I'm saying? Like, I have to respond to the calls. Now, I don't have the power to change any previous adjudications of Jim. I like I-Man because I-Man calls the show. And I think I-Man is consistent with that. Now, here's the other thing. I am not Paul Feinbaum, nor could I ever pretend to be Paul Feinbaum. I can only be me. That's it. I can't be Paul Feinbaum. I'm not trying to do Paul Feinbaum's show because that's impossible. You can't do his show. He's the one who has to do that. But I can sit here and hang out with y'all and talk ball. And if you want to call, go ahead. I want to hear from you guys. John in Montgomery. John, welcome to the show.
2: What's happening, man?
1: What's up, dude?
2: What's up, man? I was trying to bring back something from 90s college football.
1: Let me hear it.
2: I don't know if anybody's mentioned, but I thought about Jim Fife.
1: Okay. Keep going.
2: That's it. That's, you know, he was an amazing sports announcer. I'm not even an Auburn fan. I live here in Montgomery, Alabama. I'm an Alabama fan, but I grew up, I love watching Auburn football, and I've always, and I had a chance to know Jim Fife in his personal life. He had twin daughters that I went to school with, so I went over to his house a lot. I knew him in his personal life, but I loved listening to him during the Auburn football games and basketball games as well. But he was an amazing sports announcer, and that's somebody that probably one of the most iconic sports announcers in college football, in my opinion. But that's somebody I would bring back.
1: I think that's totally fair. I think that's completely
2: right.
1: Fair. Yeah. Good stuff.
2: What do you think? What's your thoughts about Jim Fife?
1: Well, I have nothing. So I did not consume his content. I was not, you know, I didn't live I wasn't listening to his show in the 90s in Alabama. Like, I didn't know his content growing up. Now, as you get into this business, because I actually didn't even graduate college until after he passed away. But, like, when you get into this business, you learn about the people who came before you. And it takes time. It takes a lot of time to learn about these guys that sort of paved the way for you, even though you don't really know what happened. Right? Does that make sense? Like,
2: absolutely.
1: Whether it's a play-by-play guy or a talk show host or a reporter, you kind of have to learn about these guys. But I would be.

0: lying if I knew personally, because I didn't get to experience any of his stuff personally, if that makes sense. So I'm just trying to be honest with you. That's all.
1: 100%. Anyway, all right, man. I enjoy your show. Yeah, I hope you have a great day. Appreciate it, brother.
0: No, good call. And I think there's probably lots of guys like that, men and women, who have covered this great sport, who passed away well before I ever had a chance to get to know them or be around them or listen to their shows or read their work, you know. Books are like the only thing. Books are the only thing that really like really, really, and thanks for the call, John. But books are the only thing that really last, like that kind of stuff. Like when radio is your career, and I've thought about this a lot as I've gotten older. Radio is my favorite thing to do. Interacting with all of you guys, it's my favorite thing to do. But it's fleeting, man. It's so fleeting. So what I've learned is just to be thankful for each opportunity you get to, you know, put a headset on and argue about, you know, Georgia's pass rush. You know what I mean? Unless you're writing books that are going to be on shelves for thousands of years. Like, otherwise, it's all pretty temporary, y'all. Not trying to get super philosophical here, but it's true. More of your calls next. 855-242-PAUL, 855-242-7285. 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
4: Here is your latest Middle Tennessee weather. Thursday brings a slight chance of showers and thunderstorms, mainly after 5 p.m., with a high near 92 and heat index values up to 101. Overnight showers become likely after 5 a.m., with a low around 74. On Friday, showers and thunderstorms are expected with a high near 91 and heat index values up to 103. 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

0: 855-242-PAUL, 855-7285, Braden Gall in for Paul. Inching closer, slowly but surely, every day to the start of the college football season. Big 12 media days right now, currently. And you know, just being super nostalgic about the 90s, I am shocked that so many of you have agreed that ties are a good idea. I thought this was going to be extremely unpopular. But so far, most of you agree. Most of the guests and the callers have agreed that ties could be fun if we bring it back. Just saying. 855-242-7285. Bash in Boulder. Bash, welcome to the show.
1: Braden, I just want to say I am so sorry for that fat-ass Chris giving you a 10-paragraph dissertation of your Feinbaum hosting performance. I'm like, this dude doesn't even want to answer your question about what's something from the 90s in college football that you miss. He's like, I just want to give the same call 20, 30 times I've made this year. Bring Jim back. Man is a hypocrite. And one last thing, Brian, before I get to the subject of your question. He's criticizing Iman for not calling in last year, the year before that, when Paul wasn't in the studio. It's like, I don't know, Chris, did you forget that he was dealing with health problems, you dumb fat ass? But anyway, Brayden, back to your question. What is something from the 90s in college football that I missed today? Now, keyword, a non-overrated Manning quarterback playing in college football. Now, follow me with this, Omen Braden. I think we were all making this mistake. I mean, you remember this time a year ago, Braden. Last year, you know the best call on the show, legend. He's a huge Indianapolis Colts fan. He was saying a year ago to the day that he wants his Colts to tank the 2026 season so that they can draft another number one overall drafted Manning quarterback. And we all saw how this year played out, Braden. So if you ask me, what do you think, since you're a big Tennessee fan, do you think that Marshall Manning is going to be looking at all the mistakes that Arch has made in his years in college, and he's going to be the real heir to the throne? What do you think?
0: So wait a second. Your call is just that Arch Manning is super overrated and you wish we had Mannings that were good, is what you're saying?
1: Ones that aren't overrated. That's all I'm saying. I mean, the question is still out there about what is the potential of Arch Manning going forward, but it still has not been fully answered yet. Do you agree with that or not, Braden?
0: Well, no, it was not answered, and he was very good at the end of his first season as a starter. So I don't, you know, Bryce Underwood hasn't proven anything yet either. It doesn't mean he's going to be terrible or that he's overrated, you know?
1: True, but Bryce Underwood doesn't have a dynasty of a family to follow up through with his last name. And I do think that, like, that's what I was saying about, you know, Peyton's son, Marshall, being the one that's looking at everything Arch is going through, and he's going to not have to deal with that because, you know, it's like, I just think that the younger you're, like, the younger brother you are, they look at the mistakes that the older cousins and brothers. And
0: well,
1: I
0: let
1: think
0: me,
1: like, for
0: let,
1: you,
0: let me,
1: bro,
0: no, hang on, hang on, ahead. Bash, hang on, Bash. What mistake? Like, what part of being overhyped or our conversations in the media? Like, Arch Manning went to SEC Media Days last year and said, "I don't deserve any of this." Like, what has Arch Manning specifically done wrong? What mistakes are you talking about?
1: I mean, the mistakes on the field. That's the mistake that where it all comes down to is where it becomes, like, the most judgmental criteria. It's all the stuff outside the field, in the media, your interviews, that helps. But it all comes down to what you do on the field. And we can make a lot of those blames and what he did on the field to Steve Sarkisian not taking the training wheels off him, it being his first, like you said, his first official starting season. But we'll see how that goes this next season. And there's still potential that, like, let me ask you this question, Braden. If you were Arch Manning and you see that the New York Jets is interested in your talents being acquired to their franchise, would you want to go to the New York Jets, or would you take more NIL money to return to the Texas Longhorns?
0: That is a great question, Bash. What will Arch Manning do at the end of the season based on how the NFL season plays out? I think that that part I don't like. You know, Eli's family making sure that he went, you know, got traded. He didn't want to play for the San Diego Chargers, and he gets traded to the Giants. And, I mean, look, hard to argue that it wasn't the right decision. He won multiple Super Bowls, and he's a Hall of Famer, and et cetera, et cetera. Here's the thing, though. Like, making mistakes on the field, that's just sports. Like, I don't view that as that, like, a younger Manning can't come along and learn from Arch Manning's mistakes if you're referring to mistakes that are happening on the field. If there's a bunch of, like, problems off the field or decisions, like, he is not responsible. No player is responsible for whether or not we hype them up or not. Now, unless they're going out there and doing things. Like, I would say Shedeur Sanders is in this category, where he gets overhyped. That's not his fault, because his last name is Sanders, much like Manning. His dad is the one bringing all this attention. The problem is Shedeur also goes out and does things that makes you go, like, what are you doing, man? Like, why are we doing that? You know? and so I don't – Arch doesn't do that, really. Like, he's not – like, he does advertisements, and he makes money, but, like, he's not – you don't read a lot of stories about Arch Manning out there doing anything stupid. So I just think he's a victim of his family's name, and then he has to live up to that expectation, and I just can't imagine trying to handle that every single day. Like, don't get me wrong, Arch Manning is a – has a college career bash that I think we all would want to experience, you know?
1: Of course.
0: But, like, you know, he started one season, and I think the last 8 or 9 games, he was 20 touchdowns, 2 interceptions. They won almost every game other than, like, one. Like, they got beat by Georgia, who's elite. Like, I don't know. Like, I don't think Arch Manning has done anything that wrong.
1: You have, with that asterisk of the last 8 games, you are missing the most embarrassing game on his starting record, the Florida loss. Right?
0: No, I'm not missing it.
1: Billy Napier.
0: No, thank you, Bash, for the call. I'm not missing it or ignoring it. I'm just saying, like, you know, a quarterback, like, this is the problem with 2026, and now I'm going to sound real old. Like, guys, players get better. They develop. Sometimes they get better quickly. Sometimes they get better slowly. But they get better. And coaches miss on players. Good recruits are not good. Bad recruits are good. Great recruits are great. Like, there's all kinds of different ways that we get to the best version of ourselves. And, like, I realize that there's, you know, no patience for players or coaches anymore in college football because of the money. I get that. I don't have to like it, though. I just think, like, yeah, honestly, look at the Ohio State game last year for Arch Manning is actually, like, one of the microcosms of the entire thing. This is the defending national champions in Columbus with one of the most talented defenses in America. Like, first-round draft picks all over the defense. Best off-ball linebacker, best safety, best pass rusher, like, best run-stuffing defensive tackle, like, elite defensive players. They're at home in Columbus. He looks terrible for 3 quarters, and looks great in the 4th quarter. It wasn't good enough, they lose. Like, that's a microcosm of a young quarterback's career all in one game. I just think it's, again, if I'm guilty of overhyping him last summer, that's fine. You can blame me for that. I'll take the blame. I'll put my hand up and say, man, that was my bad. I don't think this summer you're overhyping him. I have Texas at number 3. I think Arch Manning's going to have the best season of any quarterback. I would have him as a first-team All-American. I would have Texas losing in the championship game to Georgia and the SEC, but making the playoff. Like, I don't think that's overhyping a Texas team that on paper looks like one of the most talented teams in America. Like, I don't think that's, like, out of line or an egregious mistake. I mean, we all made this mistake last year with Clemson and Penn State, me included. And look how that turned out. And those guys, you know, Drew Aller, Cade Klubnik, they had started a gazillion games and still didn't maximize their potential. So let's just see what happens together. 855-242-PAUL. More of your calls next here on the Paul Feinbaum Show.
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23: Hey, it's Evan Cohen. 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

0: One more quick thing on Arch Manning. And again, not to belabor the hype point about Arch Manning. Braden Gall in for Paul Feinbaum Show. Your call's next. This dude had 36 touchdowns last year. 7 interceptions. He caught a touchdown. That's 37 touchdowns. Like, I'm not saying he was the best quarterback in America. I'm not saying he's going to be the best quarterback in America. I think he's surrounded and in a great situation with elite talent and a great system. And, you know, Texas is going to win a lot of games. But for almost by any statistical measure, a first-year starting quarterback in college football who wins wins most of his games, they lose a couple times that they maybe shouldn't have. He has 37 touchdowns, 7 interceptions, like 3,500 yards of offense. Like I don't know why he was such a bust or overrated. Matt in Birmingham. Matt, welcome to the Paul Feinbaum Show. What's up?
1: Hey, how's it going? Thanks for taking my call. I really want to get on Bash. You know, this guy likes to talk out of both sides of his mouth. You know, Arch Manning's stats are higher than he is. Also, the thing I miss the most from the 90s is multiple sport athletes.
0: Ooh.
1: You're thinking of, you know, Deion Sanders, Bo Jackson, you know, Michael Jordan. You know, I'm from Birmingham, so, you know, he had him play at the Barons. But I think, you know, you have athletes, you know, that can play multiple sports that are just, you know, it's phenomenal to see these guys go from one game to another, you know, traveling all over the world and all over the states to, you know, play at this high level, which is super impressive, which I think is, you don't see this day and age.
0: You know what? That's a really interesting one. I had never thought about that. But you got to put Julius Peppers on that list too, right? Didn't he play on the North Carolina basketball team, which is basically like a pro basketball team?
1: I don't know. You got me on that one.
0: I think he did. I think Julius Peppers was an All-American football player and played on the North Carolina basketball team, obviously in the 90s.
1: But you know, those are athletes that are, you know, they're there to play because they love the sports. And I think that's lost in this day and age where, you know, they're always looking for the easy money or the, you know, the easy ins and outs instead of going, you know what, I'm going to put everything I have on the line. And I believe that's, you know, we're missing that in this day and age of sport athletes.
0: All right, thank you for the call, Matt. Now, here's the thing. If we're going to make this, I think it's interesting. Thanks for the call, Matt. I think what's interesting is, on a professional level, I don't think it's possible. Like, I don't think it's possible for Travis Hunter in the NFL to play full-time offense and full-time defense, and that's just the same sport. Like, I don't think it's possible. So, I think if you're going to attack the athlete and say, oh, they're just looking for a payday, like, I don't think that's right. Austin Simmons, right, was a baseball player. There's probably more baseball-football crossover. I think Texas had one. I think Notre Dame's got a few. Like, there are still plenty of kids in college who play two sports. Lots of track stars play football. There's no question about track. Track and football, a lot of overlap. And honestly, I want to say, like, as a father of kids who play a lot of sports, like, playing as many sports as possible growing up is wonderful. You don't want to be too specialized. It develops the full body, you know, all different experiences, different types of skills and traits. Like, you want your kids doing multiple things. Like, my girls play soccer on a club team and then play softball, and then they do some other stuff for fun. But, like, softball is more mental, soccer is more physical. Like, there's different traits that are valuable there. I don't think it's because the athlete's looking for an easy way out or a payday because they don't want to play two sports. I don't think that's right at all. I just think it's so much harder to play one sport at an elite level than anyone realizes. That's all. The best rosters in America? We'll do that next. Braden Gall, Paul Feinbaum Show, ESPN Radio.
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27: 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I mean, let's be honest. You know, a cup of gumbo has enough sodium in it to choke a cheetah, right? 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I can't feel my left leg. 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Too many po' boys, too much gumbo, too much alligator sauce piquant. 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

0: afternoon. 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You guys know the number. We will get back to your phone calls momentarily, so stay ready. Head on a swivel, boys. Head on a swivel. Braden Gall in for Paul. Honored to be here. And if you are building a perfect college football roster, all you got to do is read Chris Hummer's column over there at CBS Sports. Chris, welcome to the show. Now, before we get to your work and the story, I have been trying to campaign to bring ties back to college football for a variety of reasons. But the question I've been asking everybody is, if you could bring one thing back to college football from the 90s, what would it be?
1: Oh, man, that's a good question. I was pretty young in the 90s, admittedly. My first college football season I can really remember is probably 1999. But I miss regional conferences, so I'm going to go with that. I'm going to go with the old school Pac-12. I'm going to go with the former iteration of the Big 12 and all those leagues being within driving distance of each other.
0: I think smaller conferences is absolutely something I would love to see back in college football. So I completely agree with you. All right, so here's the headline of the article: Building an Ultimate College Football Roster, the Best Position Groups in 2026. Now, what I found really interesting is you separated out a lot of different positions here, so you got more than like just five or six, but you didn't have a single replica team. Every single position group has the number one team is different. Did you expect that? Was that part of the plan? How did that happen? Because that means that talent has been dispersed all across the formation, all across the country.
1: That was part of the plan. This article isn't very fun, right? Like, if you're choosing, for example, I think you can make a legitimate argument that you could choose Oregon's quarterbacks and Oregon's edges, or Texas's wide receivers, Texas's quarterbacks, Texas's edges. And there would have been a lot of, like, Oregon, Texas, Miami on the list. And when you're in the off season, you want to give some other teams a chance. And also, I think it's an interesting exercise to think about some of the teams that you might not expect that have elite position groups. And there's a lot of the usual suspects in that article, but like, if you go out to 2, 3, 4, you can find some interesting teams. And I think it's fun to spread the love around a little bit.
0: I appreciate your honesty, Chris. Tennessee at linebacker was interesting because of how deep they are. They also bring in Jim Knowles. I think if Tennessee is going to get back to the playoff, their defense has to be elite, and you have their linebackers as the best in America.
1: Yeah, and I mean, there's a lot of teams you could have gone for at linebacker. Like, I know in the same conference, Oklahoma would have been a consideration, for example. But if you look at Tennessee, like, there are very few teams that in the NIL or especially that can go to the three deep, you know? And Tennessee legitimately can go 1-3 at both of their linebacker positions. I mean, their two starters last year, their two team leaders and tacklers, Edwin Spillman and Jeremiah Talander, might not even start because Arian Carter's back after an injury late last year. And Amari Campbell's coming over from Jim Knowles from Penn State, and he's been awesome the last two seasons at Penn State and North Carolina. And they have two four-star sophomores that played a lot last year. So you just really can't beat the top-end NFL talent. So Campbell and Carter, looking out to 2027, are guys that scouts have as draftable players. And you talk about going 1-3 at both of those positions. Like, that is a pretty ideal situation for Tennessee at linebacker.
0: Chris Hummer joining us here from CBS Sports. And what's really interesting is when I was looking at, like, All-American teams over the, you know, all across the spectrum here, different publications. And it feels like if you look at the offensive talent, the offensive skill players in particular, whether it's tight ends, receivers, running backs, quarterbacks, I don't necessarily disagree with you on Oregon here because they have two guys, right, that are spectacular. But if you look at first-team All-American, it's probably either Chambliss or Arch Manning. You look at the running backs, and you could go Hardy and Lacey from Ole Miss and Missouri at 1 and 2. The receivers, the best two in the country not named Jeremiah Smith, might be Cam Coleman and some of the other guys in the SEC. Like, the skill players on offense appear to be better in the SEC than maybe anywhere else outside of, what, Oregon and Ohio State?
1: And Indiana. Sure. In that story, I have Indiana as my receiver pick, and I think that's probably the one that's going to raise some eyebrows from people. It pains me not to go with Ohio State, but I wanted to use them elsewhere. But if you talk to scouts right now, like, people know who Jeremiah Smith is, obviously. He's a once-in-a-generation receiver. People know who Cam Coleman is going to next year, leaving Auburn for Texas. I don't think people are as familiar with Charlie Becker at Indiana, but he is, according to, like, some scouting services right now, viewed as essentially, like, a pretty close prospect to Cam Coleman. Like, they're looked at as, like, the potential number two overall receiver in this class. And I don't think people are familiar with him or Nick Marsh, frankly, who was at Michigan State last year and is also considered, like, a first-round potential player going into the season. Like, he has a little more to prove than Charlie Becker. But, like, that room at Indiana is absolutely loaded at receiver. And while I do agree generally the skill talent is generally concentrated in the SEC, I think a lot of teams in that conference are really, really good. Indiana, Oregon, and Ohio State are still three of the best teams in the country at the skill positions, I would say that.
0: When you look at defensive tackle, pass rusher, interior offensive line, and tackle, so line of scrimmage for both teams, for both sides of the ball, after doing the exercise, forget necessarily about who you ranked as number one, but if you looked at the combination of all four position groups along the line of scrimmage, who are the best three or four teams in America that are best equipped to handle trench warfare?
1: I think Texas would probably be the team you start with. You will have some Texas fans that would certainly raise some questions about the interior of that offensive line, which is fair. But they have probably the best edge rusher in the country, and Colin Simmons are really deep at defensive tackle and got a lot better in the portal on the offensive line. That's a team I think of. I think of a Miami, which I think might have the best defensive line in the country, full stop. You could really make that argument. Again, the interior of the offensive line there has a little bit to prove, but it's very difficult to find one singular team that has unanswered questions on both sides of the line of scrimmage. So you're projecting a little bit. I think Ohio State would be in that mix, certainly. I think you can throw in Texas Tech and Oklahoma. Speaking of the old Big 12, Oklahoma's defensive line is legitimately incredible. David Stone's a name that people are going to really need to know at defensive tackle. Texas Tech's as deep at defensive tackle as anybody in the country and returns a ton of snaps on the interior of their offensive line and at tackle. So those are some teams that jumped to front of minds, but and I should also include Notre Dame in that mix. I think when you talk about the combination of defensive line and offensive line, Notre Dame is as good as anybody in the country.
0: Chris Hummer joining us here, CBS Sports. There's no reason. I mean, there's an obvious reason then why when you look at preseason rankings, you just rattled off a lot of teams in the top 10. Yeah, quarterback's important. Yeah, skill's important. But if you are good along both lines of scrimmage, you're going to be an elite team. And it seems like those are the teams that we have ranked in the top 10.
1: No question. I mean, if you go back to last year and you think about the teams that maybe didn't meet full expectations, like Texas was the number one team in the country in the preseason. And like, I know people were focused on Arch Manning, but if you really look at the reason why Texas's offense struggled a lot of the year, it was the offensive line and the inability to consistently run the football. So you can have all the skill talent you want, and there's a lot of teams at the top of the rankings in the preseason that have a ton of that. But unless you're good in the trenches, you're going to struggle, because I know it's an old coaching cliche and everything, but like, yep. Football is won in the trenches. Like it just is at the end of the day. And that's why teams spend so much money in the offseason trying to shore up their offensive lines and defensive lines. It's the reason why Jordan Seaton was a $4 million plus player in the transfer portal for LSU. Like, those guys are invaluable, and you see teams spending aggressively to get them.
0: No question about it. Chris, thank you so much, man, for joining us. We do appreciate it.
1: Thank you for your time.
0: Chris Hummer there from CBS Sports. Really good stuff on the – and it's something that I've done for years is, like, unit rankings, right? And once you get done with unit rankings, which is here are the 10 best receiving cores, here are the 10 best quarterback rooms, here are the 10 best offensive lines – and when you get done with unit rankings, that is really when I was working at a preseason magazine for 17 years. It's after the unit rankings that we did that we really started to put our actual rankings together. And if you look at the SEC and you go Alabama, Oklahoma, and LSU, all three are playoff contenders this year. All three, I think I might have just out of the playoff right now. But I think one of them, maybe more, will do the thing they couldn't do last year, which is figure out how to run the football and create balance on offense. Now, I don't know if that's Alabama. I don't know if it's Oklahoma. I don't know if it's LSU. I probably trust Lane Kiffin the most to find a running game because he fabricates offensive production out of thin air sometimes. But those three teams were historically bad at at running the football relative to their own standards, one of those three is going to figure it out, and the one who figures it out is going to be the one that makes the playoff. No question about it. Don in Birmingham. Don, welcome to the Paul Feinbaum Show. What's up?
2: Hey, good to talk to you, Braden. Always enjoy when you're on the air.
0: Thank you.
2: Let me throw in something real quick about the tie situation as an Alabama fan. I don't know if you've heard the old adage that Bear Bryant is reportedly to have said, a tie is like kissing your sister. Do you recall ever hearing that?
0: I mean, I've said it on the show today a few times, but yeah.
2: Okay. I'm not real big on ties. I do think that the current playoff setup or the overtime setup in college is maybe a little crazy. I was at the game. You're a Tennessee fan. I was at the game. This wasn't really what I called to talk about, but several years ago at Alabama, Alabama and Tennessee went to 8 overtime, and your guys won. That was one crazy game. If they just played one other, sort of like the pros do, I don't like the pros thing during the regular year where a field goal can win. Now, in the playoffs, they have a different deal, but maybe playing one extra period. A couple of things I would bring back. These are going to be a little bit off the wall from the 90s. One, I don't know if the guy was even calling during the 90s, but Chris brought up the great and wonderful Jim from Tuscaloosa. And, you know, if you're out there listening, he came after me one time several years ago. I would bring back Jim from the 90s. Now, I don't know that he called during the 90s. I do know that he called in the early 2000s. I have him on a cassette tape from the 2002 football season. And I'd bring back, I guess because of being an Alabama fan again, I'd bring back Gene Stallings coaching against Auburn in his first win against Auburn in 1990. That was I was at that game at Legion Field, and it was pretty magical. Great game. Alabama won 16-7, I think.
0: Yeah, people don't forget.
2: It was one of those tough, kind of hard fought tight games. And that was what kind of started Gene Stallings on to, a pretty good run for at least those first four years after having some tough time in 1990. But anyway, I do enjoy your show, and I always like when you're on. I'm a little concerned about Alabama this year, and like you said, the running game, and maybe not be improved on the offensive line. They have one guy, Michael Carroll, who's going to be playing a different position, and I don't know about the rest after a mass exodus. Defensive secondary should be good, but we'll have to see how we do.
0: Awesome. Thank you, Don. Appreciate you, bud. Look, I think Alabama is in pretty good shape. It's all about the balance on offense. Same with LSU, same with Oklahoma. And I was thinking about this before the show, and we'll get right back to your calls here in a second. But, like, I'm struggling with who I'm going to pick for the playoff because I think right now, I think Texas and Georgia would be my locks for the playoff. I think I like A&M at number 3. And I do not like I do not like Ole Miss to make the playoff. I think they have to take a step back based on what they've lost. But I cannot decide between the other three that I have in the mix, which is LSU, Alabama, and Oklahoma. And the thing they all have in common was their inability to create balance on offense and run the football. And which one can figure that problem out first probably makes the playoff. It might be as simple as that. So I think Alabama's very good. I think LSU's very good. And I think Oklahoma's very good. But you don't get into the playoff because you're very good. You get into the playoff because you're great. And I don't know if any of those teams are great unless they figure out how to run the football. I don't know. That's tough. 855-242-PAUL, 855-242-7285. Your call's next. We got a few lines open. We're going to take your calls. We'll do that next. Braden Gall in for Paul. Paul Feinbaum Show, ESPN Radio.
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0: 855-242-PAUL, 855-242-7285. Braden Gall in for Paul, ESPN Radio. Bill in Texas. Bill, welcome to the show. What's up, man?
1: Well, I'm glad to be with you. When I called in, it was 103. Now it says it's 105. it's tough. But, it's good. Hey, Texas A&M. Last year, Mike Elko was real quiet. And again, this year, they're real quiet. Do you have any kind of update? Or I know they got the number one receiver from Alabama. Some help on the offensive line. What do you know?
0: So, Bill, are you saying that you are concerned that he's not, that Mike Elko and A&M has not made more headlines, that they're not louder? Is that what you're asking for?
1: Oh, I'm pleased that they're not. I mean, all these guys are beating their chest, and I'm just wondering what your analogy is. Quietly, as he's putting something special together, you said in your mind they may be the number three playoff team, and I kind of think they'll be there.
0: Here's what I would say, Bill, because I really like this A&M team a lot, and a lot of it starts with Mike Elko. I talked a little bit.
1: I kind of think they'll be there.
0: Here's what I would say, Bill, because I really like this A&M team a lot, and a lot of it starts with Mike Elko. I talked a little bit about on Monday. I think Marcel Reed is

0: let's just say the top 10 teams in the SEC. Who are the two quietest programs right now? And I would say that Kirby Smart in Georgia and Mike Elko in A&M are the two quietest programs of the contenders. And I think that's exactly how they want it.
1: And I agree. I mean, I love the fact that he's quiet. You know, so, yep. You know, to let everybody else thump their chest, beat their chest, and then come, let's play football.
0: So. There you go, Bill. Thanks for the call, man. If I'm an A&M fan, I am ecstatic that nobody's talking about us, that everyone's sort of discounting the quarterback because he made some mistakes in big games, that everyone's talking about the other teams in Texas and the other teams that have new coaches and the other teams with rock star quarterbacks. If I'm Mike Elko, I'm sitting back in my office right now in a giant leather chair just going, we got him right where we want him. I really like this A&M team a lot. Robbie in Florence. Robbie, what's up, man? Welcome to the show.
2: Appreciate it, bro. I think one of the previous callers mentioned this, but just growing up, man, going to Legion Field games for Alabama, you know, particularly Iron Bowls, and then, you know, they did a lot of other home games there, too, just growing up, going to those games with my dad and granddad. Those were just iconic. So definitely miss that. And then also the, you know, not the targeting rule. I mean, people could hit people back then, you know, and it was just so lit, you know, somebody just coming across the middle and just getting destroyed without getting a flag, you know, so those were nice. And then also massive shoulder pads, you know, I think they're just ridiculously huge back then, you know, but they just looked like monsters, you know, so it was just, it added to the lure, I guess, of the legendary players. So yeah, I think those three things.
0: Here's what's curious. I'm curious, Robbie. Like the decapitations that were taking place over the middle that you're talking about. Like I grew up watching that. I played receiver in middle school in Texas and in high school in Tennessee. So like I took my fair share of hits on this. I'm really torn on that because. Like I had multiple concussions and I didn't play college football, right?
2: Right.
0: And so like while I loved watching it on TV, and like right now my 9-year old daughter loves it because she's like, look at these silly boys running into each other. Like she loves watching football. My wife is like, doesn't watch football as much as she was a diehard SEC fan, and she's just like,
2: yeah,
0: I'm kind of over watching it because there's so much violence. So I don't know.
2: Oh wow. Okay. Well, you know, that's one train of thought there, but I think, I mean, people, you know, it's the violence, to be honest, that's why a lot of people watch it, you know. I mean, it's
0: yeah, I agree.
2: It's physical, you know. I mean, obviously a lot of guys are into it, but I mean, that's what makes it fun. I just kind of, it's just getting a little soft these days. I obviously want to protect players, but you know, when it's a bang bang play, I mean, like I said, you played receiver. I did play in college actually, and it's just, I don't care what level, even peewee, I mean, it doesn't matter. Like you have bang bang plays and you can't think, oh, is my head going the right direction here? I mean, you're just thinking about making a play, you know. And I was it the Miami player last year that got ejected against Ole Miss, maybe, and or it might even been in the Natty, but you know, he got kicked out and I was like, man, and he was just trying to be a football player, you know. So he's trained his whole life for that moment, man, and some things you just can't control, and it's just unfortunate, but it is what it is these days. So
0: yeah, I hear you. Thanks, man. I appreciate the call.
2: Appreciate it, brother. Yes, sir.
0: Yeah, I'm just of two minds on it. I'm just torn on it because you got to protect players because, like, again, people like my wife who still likes big football games. She watches, you know, our alma mater play and everything, but it's just like it's not her thing anymore because it's not as she's just older and doesn't watch it as much, and so because of the violence and. I will say, you watch rugby, man. If you've ever watched rugby, you know, a lot of times when you grow up playing football, you play rugby in the off season to stay kind of like in shape, middle school, high school, whatever. I know that's what we did at old Hill Country Middle School down there in Travis County. But like, the amount of kids that are playing football has changed because of this. So rugby you can tackle like a rugby player, and they don't have head injuries. So I hear you. You're just trying to make a play. I think the issue with targeting is not that the intentions are incorrect. Like, we all want the game to be smarter and safer and kids to be taken care of. And it's not about the NFL players. I don't care about their well-being. And I know

0: sounds callous, but like they sign up for this. They know the risks. They make millions of dollars. High-end players that play in the SEC, they sign up for this. They now make a lot of money to do that, many of them. It's the high school kids that are never going to play in college. It's the D3 kids who aren't on scholarship. It's the D2 kids. It's the guys that are, you know, down low in the levels of Division I who have to play. Like those are the kids that I'm worried about. I'm not worried about a 5-star athlete at Alabama. He's getting highly compensated to take risks, and I'm okay with that. Like I'm a freedom loving guy that says you do whatever you want in this country as long as you understand the risks. 855-242-PAUL, 855-242-7285. More of your phone calls next. 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
5: Here is your latest Middle Tennessee weather. A slight chance of showers and thunderstorms is possible Thursday afternoon. Mostly sunny with a high near 92, but heat index values could reach 101. Friday brings an 80% chance of showers and thunderstorms, some possibly producing heavy rainfall, high near 91. 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
6: Welcome back to another PBR Minute. Nick Frazier here with the one and only Justin McBride, the head coach of the Nashville Stampede. The time is here, Justin. The PBR Teams events are coming up this Saturday in Fort Collins. You guys are starting it off in Game 1 against Carolina Cowboys. How are you feeling for this weekend?
8: Yeah, feeling good. We're actually in Texas right now. We got a really good set of bulls. Those are two really great lefties for us. So the bullpen that we got fits what we've got available pretty good right now. So we were excited about that. I mean, that's something you don't worry about too much because you have no control over that.
6: I love to hear it. Justin McBride, 2-time PBR world champion, head coach of the Nashville Stampede. It's 8 seconds. That's all it takes. Stampede days start August 14th through the 16th at Bridgestone Arena. The best riders in the world, the toughest bulls in the sport, and no timeouts, no second chances. Justin, appreciate the time. Best of luck this weekend.
8: Nick, thank you, man. Appreciate you.
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0: 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Wide open for your calls. Braden Gall in for Paul. David in Alabama. What's up, David?
1: Hey, look, defense was where it was at tonight. You cannot beat a 9-6 game, a 12-7 game. It was the defense. And you was talking about when you was younger going across the middle and getting your head knocked off. But guess what? Next time you didn't go across the middle and get your head knocked off. Why? Because of defense. They done got it now where you can go out there, you can run down the field 20, 25 yards, you can catch the ball, you can come to the ground, and you can keep running. Then he can hit you. That ain't where it's at. That's where I grew up at, 60s, 70s, 80s, 90s, whatever. You know, you had the steel curtain. You had Lawrence Taylor. You had people that you feared. If you don't fear the defense, you go out there and do whatever you want to. That's the reason the score is 55-54. That's the reason. That's where we lost it at. It's kind of like NASCAR. What's going on in NASCAR? We got to have all these playoffs. We got to have all this halftime. We got to have all this and that. No. Get out there and drive the car. Dale Earnhardt dies, and everything changes. Everything. So, you know, and I know your wife was talking about the violence. You said this. I didn't. Your wife's talking about the violence in football. Roman Coliseum. What did they come to see? The violence. And look,
0: are you suggesting we should turn? Are you suggesting that we should turn Mike the Tiger loose during an LSU game just to make it more violent? Is that what you're saying?
1: Look, a tiger, an eagle, whatever. No, I'm not saying that. But I'm when the offense feared that defensive back, when the offense feared that linebacker, when the offense feared that edge rusher, but you can't touch a quarterback now. Don't touch him. Don't touch it. There's going to be a flag. There's going to be a penalty. There's going to be something. I just had to call in. I listen to this show every day with Paul. But I'm wondering why me and so many other people are being turned off. I'm 60 years old, being turned off to college football, to NASCAR, even to baseball. Now the scores are 12-13 in baseball, college baseball. Look, dude, there's, you know, something's going on. We got to change something. Move the outfield fence or something. You got to have some play inside of the field. Everything don't have to go outside of the field. And, you know, I'm several millers deep right now.
0: Attaboy.
1: So I'm just speaking my mind.
0: I hear you. Women can vote, though, right? Women are allowed to vote. Is that okay?
1: Dude. My wife runs this house.
0: Amen. Amen, brother. Same right here. Thank you. I'm only playing with you, David, man. Thank you for the call. Look, here's the thing. We have to acknowledge progress. Not all progress is great. Progress is like most of America. It's two steps forward, one step back, two steps forward, one step back, two steps forward, one step back. That's sort of all of this country for the whole, all 250 years. But if it is safer for players, then that is the right direction for the sport to go. Now, I cover the Titans here locally, and I will say this. Like, the size and speed of the athletes playing defense in the NFL in 2026 is terrifying. If you have ever stood on the sidelines of an NFL game or practice, these are car accidents in real time between human beings. The difference is you have a gazillion Lawrence Taylors now. They're everywhere on a football field in the NFL. Lawrence Taylor would be a tiny little defensive end today. So I think you have to acknowledge that, like, while the rules, to your point, David, the rules are more for the offense. They're for protecting the quarterbacks. Guess what sells television ratings? Offense scoring points. Now, here's the good news. I think defenses are more physical and faster than ever before. There's just some head stuff that we're trying, like head injuries we're trying to protect from, which I'm okay with. I think it's the consistency across the different games that is really hard to implement from a targeting standpoint. And I think here's the interesting, and I've talked to a lot of defensive backs about this on the NFL level, and I think it's trickling into college. All the rule changes that happened about 10, 15 years ago, all the defenses are catching up. Corners now are taller and rangier and more athletic. They're learning about what the new hand, the clutching and the grabbing and the pass interference. We have learned as a group of defensive players, they have learned how to play in the new set of rules, and that is why you are seeing scoring go down. College and pro football, scoring is down. And it's because the defenses have started to get comfortable with these new rules. Yeah, that we had to adjust, right? Oh, you can't touch the quarterback, can't touch the receivers. You had to adjust. That was 15 years ago almost now. We're all getting old, man. So I think there's like a the defense is catching up moment right now. Like I was talking to some coaches in the NFL a couple of weeks ago. Like 12 personnel, 13 personnel is coming back in a big way. And I can't wait to see that come back to college. Like, speaking of like Oklahoma, Jaron Kanick. Jaron Kanick plays here for the Titans. He got drafted. He the way he is used in an NFL system is like Kyle Juszczyk. He's going to be used like Ben Sinnott from Kansas State, who plays for Washington now. Like these jack of all trades, fullback, H-back, move tight ends. Like that is going to be in style in college football very soon. You just got to find those players. They're hard to find. I think you're going to see more 12 personnel. Those two high safety. You know what happens when you run a two high safety look for a quarterback to stop him from throwing deep all the time? You know what happens? You get punched in the face on the line of scrimmage because that's the response, right? Like if you're an offensive coordinator and you see two high safety, what are you doing? You're attacking the linebackers. So I think there's a push and pull with physicality. I think it's, man, if you ever have a chance to be down low for an NFL game or for practice, my God, it is, you know, you see a 6'3", 240-pound linebacker hit a 6'1", 230-pound running back, and you're like, holy cow, that was a car accident. Like, and there were no running backs and linebackers that size in 1985. So I do think you got to acknowledge some other changes as well. 855-242-PAUL, 855-242-7285. More of your calls next right here on the Paul Feinbaum Show.
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1: Hey, Braden, how are you?
0: Doing well.
1: I just wanted to tell you, I did play rugby for about 20 years, and I also played with a guy that was an offensive lineman at Tennessee.
0: Nice.
1: I got a feeling I'm not sure you would know who he was as long ago as he played, but it is much safer to figure out. You figure out real fast that you got to get your head out of the way. Otherwise, you're not going. You don't want to be in la la land for the rest of your life. And also, the rules are such that you get a red card and you get thrown out.
0: So hang on.
1: There?
0: So there's a rugby rule that if you like make contact with the head, you're out of the game.
1: Yeah, if you use your head as a weapon. You know, where you don't, you know, you go in there and your head hits his head.
0: Yeah.
1: You know, where you know, you have to wrap your arms to tackle a guy. So
0: imagine that.
1: You
0: imagine
1: know.
0: That.
1: Yeah, so you got to do that, or you're supposed to do that. But if you use your head where you just spear a guy in the chest, not saying that I never did that during a game, but. You know, you figure out real fast what the rules are. And it's a much safer game.
0: Yeah. No, like,
1: surprisingly,
0: I think,
1: everybody looks at it and says, oh, you're not wearing equipment. Oh, it's football without pads. No, it's not. And it's like this guy that played at Tennessee back in the late 70s, early 80s. I don't think you were born yet. But he said he figured it out real quick.
0: Yeah. And you guys are great tacklers. Like, you don't miss a lot of tackles, right?
1: No.
0: That's right.
1: For a while there, I felt what Seattle Seahawks. Pete Kirk Carroll was a guy in to coach tackling. His first idea is to get him on the ground and kill him.
0: Yeah. Thank you, Dan. I appreciate the call, man. I could not agree more. If you teach young kids, like if you have a son who's playing football, you teach them to tackle like a rugby player, they are going to be one of the best tacklers on the team. Isn't that a good thing? And it's going to be safer for that individual and for the other player. Like, it's great. JD in Alabama. JD, what's up?
2: What's up, Braden? How we doing today?
0: Man, I'm doing great. How about you?
2: I can't complain. It's a little hot where I'm at, but yeah, it's appreciate you filling in for Paul and joining the show today.
0: Appreciate that.
2: Just wanted to say, get your feelings on the line on the record for my Auburn Tigers is 6.5. Are you taking the over? Or you taking the under?
0: I off the top of my head, I've been thinking over for most of the summer. But we haven't got to talking season yet, you know, in media days. We haven't gotten to training camp yet. But I really love the quarterback and the offensive system right away. I think it injects a lot of pace. So,
2: yeah, there's more hype around Auburn this year, and there's more excitement, seems like. I'm excited about it. Other than that, I just wanted to say, give a shout-out to my after-hours friends and even you, Sweaty Eddie. Why don't you take that lift car you got and go buy me a cage, because Auburn's gonna cage them dogs this year, and that's all I got to say.
0: There you go. Thank you, JD. I appreciate you, man. I love those after hours. Baylor, all right, Southern Miss, Arkansas, Samford at home. Auburn's got to win all three of those. Mississippi State on the road. Mississippi State's gonna be better. They got a quarterback that's going to scare a lot of people. But you got to that's when you got to count as a win if you are counting on improvement. Vanderbilt at home. I think Vanderbilt's also good, but I think early in the season, Vanderbilt's going to be much worse than they were last year. I don't think Jared Curtis is ready yet. I think he'll be ready eventually, but I don't think he's ready yet. Baylor might be one of the most important games in the non-conference for any team in the SEC. Now, that game's in Atlanta, so I would imagine a heavy, heavy Auburn crowd. DJ Lagway is going to be very good. But if you beat Baylor, Southern Miss, Vandy, Arkansas, Samford, then you got to win at Mississippi State, and then all you got to do is win one more game. Florida at home early in the year? Maybe. I don't know about Tennessee, but that's a big one for Golish going back there. A lot more pressure on Heupel in that game. At Georgia, no. LSU, probably not, although it's at home. And then Iron Bowl, who knows what's going to happen. You know, there's no Texas on here. There's no Oklahoma. No Texas A&M. Those are three of the best four teams maybe in the country, in the conference. So do miss some names there. You get to play Vanderbilt, Arkansas, Mississippi State. Those might be three of the worst four teams. Auburn, seven wins is not out of the question. We were talking yesterday, and I demanding eight wins, I think, is unfair from Auburn, but wouldn't 7-5 be a hell of a season and one that Auburn fans are celebrating moving forward as a sign of progress? Like, I think Byron Brown's a star, so we'll see what happens. We'll see what happens, Auburn fans. More of your calls next. Talk a little Florida Gators, speaking of the Gators. Braden Gall, Paul Feinbaum Show, ESPN Radio.
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11: 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And 102.9 The Buzz on-air personality Andy Heron celebrates 12 years. 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

0: Welcome to the Paul Feinbaum Show, Wednesday edition. Talking season underway as we inch closer to the start of the greatest season in all of sports, college football. My name is Braden Gall, not Paul Feinbaum, sadly for all of you. Huge honor for me, though. So, you know, that's pretty cool. 855-242-PAUL, 855-242-7285. Always love hanging out with you guys. We'll get to the Big 12 media predictions, power rankings, and some of the news out of the Big 12. NCAA letter of inquiry to Cincinnati about Brendan Sorsby, of course. Can't go a day without more Sorsby news. Deion Sanders very confident in his Colorado Buffaloes. They've turned a corner. 66 new players. We just haven't seen it yet, according to Deion. Also taking shots at the press. So what else is new? Deion being Deion. They've won four of their last 15 games, so we'll see if they get better. If you want to get involved, 855-242-PAUL, 855-242-7285, or you can get to me at Braden Gall. And the question of the day has been, because I want to bring ties back to college football. I think they're fun, and I think they're an accurate portrayal, and I think it's a better product than two-point conversions. And we've been asking everybody all day, if you could bring one thing back from the 90s, what would it be? Dylan Olive from Gators on SI joining us here, who did a deep dive into Aaron Filo, quarterback for the Florida Gators. We'll get to that in a second. I don't know how old you are, Dylan, but I'd like to know if you could bring something from the 90s into college football today, what would it be?
1: Well, that's definitely a little past my – I was born in 2002, so that's a little past me. Man, if I had to pick, I think I would say the Florida Gators winning some football games is what I would say.
0: The Fred Taylor, Ike Hilliard, Riddell Anthony, Jaquez Green teams, right?
1: Yeah, that would be nice. That would be very nice.
0: Yeah, there you go. All right, Dylan, so you did a deep dive into Aaron Filo. Look, I absolutely love Buster Faulkner as a play designer, scheme developer. I think he is fantastic. So much eye candy. And obviously Aaron Filo was at Georgia Tech with him. I think it was an enormous hire for John Summerall. First and foremost, what are the passing concepts that you think fans need to understand from a Buster Faulkner offense that we're going to see out of Aaron Filo this year?
1: Yeah. I think, you know, Buster Faulkner loves to attack over the middle. Which, you know, at times with college football quarterbacks, you don't see a lot of confidence in throwing over the middle. Aaron Filo has that confidence. That stuck out on his film in that deep dive that I did. He really likes to attack the middle, throwing up the seams. Buster Faulkner loves to run, you know, four verts and work off of that in a way. Some of Filo's best throws were up the seams, some really tough throws. And I think that will be a fun addition to this Florida Gators offense that, you know, we haven't seen too much. But I think Florida fans will have a lot of fun watching Buster Faulkner, obviously. It will be a big change from what we saw last year. And I think that Aaron Filo specifically fits really well into a lot of things that Faulkner really likes to do and what he's probably going to want to do with this explosive wide receiver core that we got in Gainesville in 2026.
0: All right, Dylan, let's go a little bit deeper then into who Aaron Filo is. This is a guy who, how much has he played? He's been around, but he's obviously never been a true starter sitting behind Haynes King. Who is he? What does he do well? What can fans expect from him?
1: Yeah, so not a lot of film on him, you know, only 102 career attempts. But when he got on the field, he really, it's not one of those backups where he was only playing when it was a 30-0 blowout, you know, nothing like that. He got into some real moments. Was instrumental in taking down, at the time, number four, Miami. He stepped onto the field, 938 yards in his career over two seasons, two touchdowns, three interceptions. The interceptions number is a little misleading. Two of his three interceptions on tape were off the fingers, should have been caught by a wide receiver, went right into the defender's hands, which, you know, on paper, they're still interceptions. But I think that you don't expect those to continue. Really good quarterback. I think he has a lot of potential, knows how to run Buster Faulkner's offense, can scoot a little bit, can run. I know we saw Haynes King under Buster Faulkner, and it's not going to be that. I think there's not a lot of quarterbacks that can run like Haynes King, but Filo can definitely run a little bit. You're going to have a guy that really controls the offense. And for a young guy, you know, he's only a redshirt sophomore coming in. He really was composed under pressure. Like I said, came in versus Miami, came in for some big moments against NC State, his true freshman year, and made some really clutch throws, really big throws. So a guy that's going to run your offense well, which really fits in with Florida's offense, you know, I mentioned the wide receivers. He's going to get the ball to his wide receivers. He's going to be able to run Buster Faulkner's offense really well. And I think that's the biggest thing with him that you should be excited about is just he's going to be able to do what Buster Faulkner wants him to do.
0: Dylan Olive joining us here, Gators on SI from covering the Florida Gators here, Paul Feinbaum Show, Braden Gall in for Paul. And I'm curious, I'm seeing a lot of debates right now, and I've had this debate with peers and colleagues and friends, and that is the Gators roster is better than you think it is. The Gators roster is less talented than you think it is. Where do you fall on where the how full the cupboard was when Billy Napier left?
1: Yeah. Listen, I've been hurt before. You know, I was one of the ones that was really excited about last year's roster. And, you know, I think whatever it was, obviously there was not a lot of success. I do believe that this Gators roster is extremely talented, especially, you know, we're talking offensive side of the ball. I do believe that the wide receiver group, you know, whether it's Dallas Wilson, who we haven't seen on the field too much yet, but when he played, he was phenomenal. VB3, Vernell Brown III, really good freshman year. And then you got a guy, Eric Singleton. I think a lot of people are kind of sleeping on Eric Singleton in a way this year. I mean, when he was under Faulkner at Georgia Tech, back-to-back 700-yard seasons, one of the fastest players in the entire country, was the number one player, wide receiver in the portal 2 years ago, went over to Auburn. Obviously, they had a little bit of what Florida had going on, not a lot of success there. So I think, you know, and then you go further than that. I think the biggest talk out of spring camp for the Florida Gators was Micah Mays and Bailey Stockton, two guys that you brought in the transfer portal. Not a lot of talk around them, not a lot of hype around them. Both guys look really good this spring. I think Bailey Stockton was dealing with a PCL injury last year that you know limited him a lot. He looks a lot quicker, a lot faster. And then Micah Mays, obviously the big spring game, huge performance. And then, you know, I haven't even talked about Jaden Ball yet, who I think arguably, you know, top three running back in the country. If you want to say one, you can make that argument. So I do think on the offensive side of the ball, there is a lot of talent. You know, I think Gators fans will all agree that it's recently been like who can you know work with that talent. Obviously, last year didn't work out, but I think you know we talked a little about Buster Faulkner. You're a big believer in Buster Faulkner. I'm a big believer in Buster Faulkner, and I think he has a lot of talent to work with, and that's really exciting.
0: What is the ultimate expectation for John Summerall in his first year? How many wins?
1: Oh man, that's a tough one right there. I think, you know, listen, everyone wants to look at the talent and say, like, this team could go sneaky college football playoff, this and that. I think a good year is, you know, you win the game you're supposed to win. Maybe you take a few that you're not supposed to win. I think if we finish the year with, you know, seven, eight wins, I think, you know, it's not the flashy where you're like, wow, this team is about to blow up on the trail and this team's about to win a national championship in the next year. But I think around 8 wins should be the expectation. And, you know, if it's below that, there's going to be some questions for sure. I think, you know, obviously it's the first year he gets leeway, but it's definitely a talented enough roster where you expect them to be pretty competitive. And, you know, the schedule is definitely not the easiest in the world, but you got it a lot better than we've had it the last couple of years. So I think there should be some decent expectations this year.
0: There you go. Dylan Olive, Gators on SI. Thank you so much for joining us, man.
1: Yeah, appreciate you having me.
0: Absolutely. Look, I think John Summerall was, you know, people are going to talk about Kiffin because he's got so much hype and so many press, you know, so many headlines and so much attention. He's like his own planet, right? He's got his own gravitational force. But I think John Summerall just quietly going about his business, man. I think John Summerall, I remember talking to John, like, he was at Troy, and I think I was interviewing him, and literally, I was like, this is a guy who, I think I was on the air at the time saying, he will be a head coach in the SEC. And here we are. Florida Gators, Auburn wanted him, Arkansas wanted him, LSU wanted him. Everybody wanted him. And I'm not saying LSU would have taken him over Kiffin. That's not what I'm saying. So settle down. 855-242-PAUL, 855-242-7285. Here's what I was thinking, too. The middle class in the SEC is what makes it the deepest conference in America, in my opinion, in 2026. I don't know what to make of the top yet. I think Texas and Georgia are as good as any two teams in any other conference. I think the question is going to be, do the other upper-class teams deliver? Ole Miss, Alabama, Oklahoma, Texas A&M, LSU. Like, they could, the SEC could have five or six teams in the playoff. That would make them the best conference at the top also. But we don't know that yet. I need to see certain things from a lot of those programs. Ole Miss without Kiffin. Run the football for Bama and for Oklahoma and for LSU. A&M, the only thing I need to see is Marcel Reed in a big game. Otherwise, I think A&M has everything. The real question is about the middle class. South Carolina, Florida, Missouri, Tennessee, Auburn. I think I got everybody there. I don't think I'm putting Vanderbilt in that group. I'm not putting Mississippi State or Arkansas or Kentucky in that group. But if Tennessee, Auburn, Florida, South Carolina, and Missouri are your teams 8 through 12, those are all really good football teams. A couple of those teams might be really, really good. That's about as good as a 8 through 12 as you've got in any other conference in America. I don't think it's even close. So if you're looking to beat your chest as an SEC fan, and the argument is that 1 through 12, and if you want to include Vandy, 1 through 13, this is an incredibly good conference. That would be my argument. 855-242-PAUL, 855-242-7285. We're clear the rest of the way, so if you guys want to get in, now's your chance. Take us where you want to go. What is the one thing you are missing about the 90s that you would bring back to college football today? I'm going to bring back ties. I'll tell you why. And Dion being Dion out at Big 12 Media Days. We'll do all that next. This is the Paul Feinbaum Show here on ESPN Radio.
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855-242-PAUL, 855-242-7285. All right, here's the deal. I think ties are good for the sport. I want to see ties brought back to college football. Now, here's let me explain first before you all lose your minds. If I could bring one thing back from the 90s, I would bring back ties. I also really like small conferences. It'd be great to have like max 12-team conference, but like I also love the current SEC and the current Big Ten. They're cool leagues. The Big 12 is a cool league. I just wish it was like six leagues instead of like four leagues. So I'd bring back smaller regional conferences, but really the tie is what I want to see back in college football. Now, here's my reasoning. Now, back in the 90s and in the 2000s, you only had two teams making it into the quote-unquote playoff, right? BCS, right? And so your margin for – you had to have winners and losers. You can't have ties messing up all kinds of, you know, really small margins. Well, you don't have those margins anymore. So number one, the tie doesn't screw up your standings like it used to. We have an 18-team league, 17-team league, 16-team league, and half those teams don't even play each other anymore. So don't tell me that a tie is going to screw up the standings. It won't. And in fact, if you, because I don't think that the two-point conversion, while it is incredibly entertaining, much like penalty kicks in soccer, it is incredible drama. It's incredibly entertaining. But the reason people complain about PKs at the World Cup, for example, is because it's not real soccer. It's not the actual version that you see for the rest of the game. Just like while you see two-point conversions every now and then, a two-point conversion isn't real football. It's a condensed, short, 7-on-7 type of version of football. It's not real football. So deciding who wins and loses a game off of back-to-back-to-back-to-back two-point conversions seems ridiculous to me. And if you play 60 minutes and then you let them play real football for another quarter and collectively bargain that into the payment structure or whatever, I don't know how you do that, but let lawyers and smarter people handle this. Because you can't just ask kids to play a bunch more snaps and then, you know, not compensate them for it or whatever. So I think you gotta help them out with that. But if two teams play 60 minutes and then another quarter, and you've played five quarters, 75 minutes, or even just a 10-minute period like the NFL, if you've played 70 minutes of football, you've run probably close to 100 plays per team. Maybe 80 plays. Like, you're talking about 160, 170 football plays. And at the end of that period of time, the score of the game is tied. Then that's what it is. It's if Alabama and LSU are tied at 31 after 75 minutes, they're just equal on that day. They should both get credit and not get a loss. And I know it's like kissing your sister. I get it. I understand. It doesn't feel right. Can't have ties in playoff games or championship games. But in regular season games, and let's just be clear, a tie could actually help you get in because the loss will obviously hurt one of those two teams, even though that team didn't do anything to deserve the lose. They played an equal football game for 75 minutes. It was a tie. Just call it a tie. Why does hockey have like five different categories in their standings? Oh, win, regulation win, loss, overtime loss, shootout loss. Like just win, loss, and tie. Make it simpler. And here's the other thing. You're going to see cool, interesting, creative strategies from coaches. You're going to see new stuff, new decisions, offense and defense at the end of games and at the end of overtime. Bring back ties. Make ties great again. So I want to know what you guys would bring back. Now, I've had a bunch of votes today. I was shocked by this. For shoulder pads, for the giant, huge, enormous shoulder pads, a lot of votes for that. I think that's crazy. They look ridiculous. Now, they are safer according to the science. The larger shoulder pads are safer. They do look ridiculous, but they are definitely safer. And apparently, smaller shoulder pads are less safe. Go figure. Who knew? Who could have guessed? And I had a bunch of y'all call in and say, yeah, ties, let's bring it back. I was like, whoa. I thought I was going to be, you know, pushing the boulder up the hill on this one. Completely unpopular.
And I had a bunch of y'all call in and say, yeah, ties, let's bring it back. I was like, whoa. I thought I was going to be, you know, pushing the boulder up the hill on this one. Completely unpopular opinion. But it sounds like maybe you guys are on board more than I thought.

0: Pena. Keith Jackson, man. What a great ambassador to the sport of college football. So, 855-242-PAUL, 855-242-7285. I want to know, you could bring one thing back from the 90s. And if you call in and say split national championships, I will not be responsible for my actions after that. Because of all the things that happened in the 90s or even before that, the worst possible thing. You cannot have you can have ties in regular season games. You cannot have a tie for the national championship. It's just wrong on so many levels. Just wrong. 855-242-PAUL, 855-242-7285. Deion Sanders being Deion Sanders. Now, first in the Big 12. Look, here's the deal. Texas Tech does not have Brennan Sorsby. They are going to end up with Will Hammond, who is, as long as he's healthy, he's going to be their starting quarterback. But what actually happened? What are the actual challengers? Who are the actual challengers in the Big 12? Big 12 Media Day is happening right now. The last 2 days. It looks like they're wrapping up right now, actually. Texas Tech is your favorite, but can the Big 12 take another playoff spot this year? I don't know. BYU, excellent team, super interesting quarterback situation. Trust the coaching staff. Then you look at Houston. Love the coaching staff. Love Willie Fritz. They bring back Connor Wigman, over a dozen starters. I think Houston's in that conversation. Utah switches from Kyle Whittingham to Morgan Scally, a alumni. They bring back Devin Dampier. They've got a returning quarterback. Kansas State, they bring back Avery Johnson and brought in alumni Colin Klein. So I think there's a lot of intrigue. Noah Fifita at Arizona. Oklahoma State hires Eric Morris and brings in like 90 new players. Basically North Texas Stillwater. There's a lot of intrigue in that 2 through 6 or 7 range in the Big 12. So we'll dive a little bit further into Big 12 Media Days. What did we learn about the Big 12? What's the one thing you would bring from the 90s back into modern college football? And we'll hear what Deion Sanders had to say. We'll do all of that next. 855-242-PAUL, 855-242-7285. Your call's next. Braden Gall in for Paul.
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6: Here is your latest Middle Tennessee weather. A slight chance of showers and thunderstorms is possible Thursday afternoon. Mostly sunny with a high near 92, but heat index values could reach 101. Friday brings an 80% chance of showers and thunderstorms, some possibly producing heavy rainfall, high near 91. 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

0: 855-242-PAUL, 855-242-7285. Braden Gall in for Paul. Kevin in Georgia. What's up, Kevin? How you doing, man?
1: Doing great. Thanks a lot. How about bringing back the, I'm not sure when it stopped, but bring back the 14 playoff. Seems to me like the more we get infatuated with the playoff, the more we ruin what makes college football the greatest sport there is, in my opinion, and that's the regular season. I say bring back the BCS, the 14 playoff. What's your opinion on that?
0: Look, I don't have a problem with that as a concept. It just depends on what we want for the game, right? If we want teams to have to be perfect and have to go 12-0 or 11-1, then and we're only giving a chance to the two best teams, then the BCS or the four best teams, it makes sense. That does not include the vast majority of college football teams, right? Like, we got a little stale with just Clemson and Bama and Ohio State forever. So I think it depends on what you want. Like, I don't necessarily disagree. Like, I was very much against expansion for a long time because I wanted it to be really, really, really hard to win a national championship. I wanted you to have to be the best. Now, here's what I would do. Here's what I would do, Kevin, and I appreciate the call. What I would do is, like, if we're going to have salary caps, and if we're going to have really even playing fields for like 70 teams, then I think a 14 playoff would be really cool. Because then what you're doing, the reason Saban left Miami for a number of reasons. Alabama's a great job. He picked Dante Culpepper instead of, you know, Drew Brees. But like, really why he left was why Saban was the GOAT, why he was better than everybody else, is he was smarter and harder working than everybody else. And in the NFL, a lot of that stuff, that hard work, that doesn't do anything for you. Like, everybody has to work hard evenly to be great in the NFL. Because, like, it's the most socialist sport on earth. Like, the worst teams get the high draft picks. The contracts are not guaranteed. It's designed to create parity. So if we had some rules in place, like a salary cap, scholarship limitations or whatever, like all these things, to where the only way you could win a championship and be 12-0 or 11-1 and get into a 14 playoff is by actually just being smarter and harder working than everybody else, instead of just like, oh, I've got the most money, right? Because Saban went to Bama and he's like, no, not only am I going to outwork everybody, but I'm going to have the best resources and we're going to stockpile 100 great players. So does that make sense? Like, I could see the 14 playoff being better if we had a really balanced and even playing field. Is kind of how I would look at that. David in Alabama. David, what's up?
2: Hey, David. I just been playing golf all day, so I don't know what the topic today is, but remember that you're a big soccer fan?
0: I like USA. Yeah, I mean, I like the World Cup, yeah.
2: All right. Well, I'm not a big fan. I don't know. And then I heard last week, maybe a couple of days ago, I think you've been filling in for Paul a few days.
0: Yep.
2: Somebody said they wish football would have like the same overtime as soccer does. Well, my sister-in-law's big. She's coached soccer and all, and I never got into it. And so I came in the other day, and she was jumping up now, and they were kicking pin. I forget who it was, Uruguay, Paraguay, somebody. They tied 1-1 after, I don't know how long it takes to play a soccer game, a couple of hours. And now they're kicking, 10 penalty kicks apiece or something. And I'm like, somebody on your show said, well, soccer or football should be like soccer. Well, that'd be like you put them on the 25-yard line and everybody plays one play, throws it in zone or whatever, makes a touchdown, and then you start over. I didn't get it. I don't get soccer. But anyway, I think 24 football teams is way too much.
0: I'll say
2: 16. I don't know, but 24 is way too much.
0: I agree.
2: But anyway, I didn't get the soccer and the football analogy in overtime.
0: Okay.
2: Maybe you can explain it to me.
0: I can explain it. So what happens? You know, regular soccer match, just in the regular season, you just tie. That's it. You just have a draw. which again, I'm fine with in bringing that back in college football. But I think you have to play an overtime period the way the NFL does, but it needs to be real football. What soccer does in knockout games, so a tournament where a team has to move on, you play a 30-minute extra. So you play 90 minutes, and then you play a 30-minute extra period, kind of like the NFL plays an extra 10 minutes, or NBA, college basketball, you play an extra 5 minutes. Soccer plays 30 minutes of like regular old soccer. So it's exactly the same as the regular game, just like overtime in the NFL or in basketball. At the end of that 30 minutes, if it's still tied, you do penalties. And the problem with that is that penalty kicks are not real soccer. It's a tiny little piece of soccer. That certainly happens, but it's a tiny little piece of it. So it doesn't represent, like, this is why teams who are like small countries, like Cape Verde or whatever, small countries want to take the big countries, Argentina, France, you know, Germany, whatever. They want to take you to penalties because they have a better chance of beating you there than they ever could playing the real game, which, again, a lot of people complain about. I don't think two-point conversions are exactly the same as penalties, but I think two-point conversions are close because the two-point conversion is not real football. It's one tiny little like percentage of football plays. And the way the NFL does it is you have 10 minutes, both teams get the ball, and after both teams have a chance to score, if the game is still tied, it's sudden death after that. First team to score wins. Let's go. Game on. And in the playoff, it will just keep going. Like the NFL playoffs, you'll just have 10-minute overtime period after 10-minute overtime period after 10-minute overtime period. It'll never end until somebody scores. And that's real football, right? They're actually playing the game of football. The way hockey is like truly the purest version of overtime sports, right? Hockey just plays. It's sudden death, so it's unbelievably exciting. But they play just a regular full 5-on-5 hockey in the playoffs. It's the best overtime. It's what makes overtime playoff hockey so great. I think college football needs to do something similar to the NFL, which is 10 or 15 minute, a single quarter of actual football. Both teams get the ball. And in a playoff, you just go until someone scores. But in the regular season, if you have played 75 minutes, five quarters of football, 200 plays, and two teams are still tied, then that's what happened. You tied. And both teams don't, neither team deserves to lose. And frankly, neither team deserves to win. So that's my argument. That's my argument for ties. Eddie in Georgia, what's up, Eddie?
3: Hey, Mr. Gall, great to be on with you. Great show, and thank you for filling in for Mr. Feinbaum all week.
0: Thank you.
3: You had a few, yes, sir, over the week you had a few different topics, and one of them, I guess for today, I would like to see less targeting, like the gentleman said earlier, and I also want to piggyback. I know somebody brought up Julius Peppers in North Carolina, but I love to bring up Charlie Ward because he won a national championship, a Heisman Trophy, and a week later he was a starting point guard on the basketball team. That was a two-sport star when
0: that's right,
3: something that's kind of missing in the game right now.
0: Eddie, I'm wearing my New York Knicks. I'm wearing my New York Knicks championship shirt right now.
3: That's the irony, huh? That's the irony of a call. Everything comes full circle on the Paul Feinbaum.
0: That's right.
3: And I appreciate you saying that Georgia is going to be in the national championship. I definitely see that. I have kind of said that a lot. And I agree with you as far as your analysis on Auburn. I know JD called in earlier and he wanted to know what I was doing. I was doing some more scouting. They don't do that there. And I heard you talking about Arch earlier, and I know that they just had that passing camp. And some of the feedback that came from the passing camp was, you know, Mr. Gall, you know, like one of the quarterback's biggest things that they hate is a wet ball, a sweaty ball. And they say when Arch throws the comeback, it looks like a sweaty ball. It's often out of bounds, it's high, it may bounce into the dirt. But hopefully he has improved on that. And I heard Chris last week, he was wondering why Brown from Auburn didn't go to that passing camp. But I don't know if that would help his mechanics because he has an awkward throwing motion as well. So, JD, I guess you're going to be having a whole lot of little sweaty ball Saturdays as well. but the Alabama fan base, I want these. You propping them up a little bit too much. You got to give them a little bit of reality.
0: Okay.
3: Auburn and Alabama, they're going to race to get 7 wins. And the Iron Bowl could be that telltale. But we don't know who the quarterback's going to be at Alabama. I understand that that defense is good. But that philosophy that they run there and hoping for a run game, when I don't know if you're going to necessarily get that out of that philosophy, that scheme, or an offensive line coach that couldn't do it in the NFL. I don't know why it's going to get better here. But we heard that the Alabama fan base is most annoyed or hates Georgia the most, and the reason is very simple, because they made a rush re-signing of their coach when they could have waited for a Summerall or a Golish or any other of these young coaches that got an opportunity. They could have tried to maybe get Landon from Oregon. But they did not do that, so now they always mad and they're sad and they go to sleep. And they have those good dreams though while they're sleeping. They smile, and as soon as they start feeling comfortable with themselves, they realize that their coach they're dreaming about is Kirby Smart, and he weak at them. He say, "Go Dawgs." Hey, Coach, go, you have a great day.
0: Thank you, Eddie. I mean, didn't they try to hire Dan Lanning, and Dan Lanning said no? 855-242-PAUL, 855-242-7285. More of your calls next on the Paul Feinbaum Show.
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0: 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Braden Gall in for Paul. 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
1: Hey, thanks for taking my call, my friend. You got a lot of courage coming up in here in the jungle, man. Props to you. But let me tell Eddie something. Keith Golden's got more playoff victories in the last 3 years than Kirby Smart, dude. Hey, even Coach DeBoer's got more playoff wins in the last 3 years than Kirby Smart. You know what Kirby Smart's turning into, and you Georgia fans are not even hip to it. He's turning into Dabo freaking Sweeney right before your eyes. That's what he's turning into. The coach that won't go to the portal and get that dominating defensive tackle that he needs. Why you think Miami was up in there? It will be again. Them dominating defensive in the trenches, in the dirt, defensive tackles that Kirby still refuses to go get in the portal. And the one he went and got from Auburn got hurt. So, well, bam, there you go. But listen, Eddie, just stop acting like you're still a champion, dude. You're a good caller. You ain't won a championship in 3 years. Them SEC titles don't mean a thing. Now, let me tell you something, my friend. Great show. You're doing a good job. Don't worry about trying to be Paul Feinbaum. There's not so many but one Nick Saban. There ain't but one McCartney. There ain't but one Lennon. And there ain't but one friggin' Feinbaum. Just be your friggin' self, dude. That's all you need. But let me tell you this. Ties are for losers, dude. Ties! Come on, man! What is this world coming to? Bring back a tie. What the hell are you talking about, dude? I'm ashamed of you. I'm about to rip your street cred off of your jacket right now. A tie? Man, you got to be freaking kidding me. I don't want to watch no damn four-hour football game to see a damn tie. Let me tell you this. Soccer sucks. I wouldn't watch a soccer match. Not as much as I want to watch a damn rugby match. That's how much I like ties, my friend. Ow! By the snap, these Georgia fans got me on thorn teeth. Man, I had to stop by. Be you, brother. Elvis has left the building.
0: Expired in Texas. You got about a minute and a half. What's up, man?
2: That's what you wear. You play to win the game. You play to win the game. Tie your tie, put it on, play to win the game. Giggle.
0: Articulate. James in Mobile. James, what's up?
3: Hey, I had some kudos on the your soccer opinion. It would still be better played if each team had a couple hours to plant some landmines. The 0-0 doesn't work at all, and it's why I won't watch. Those people are happy about it, and they played just as bad as Alabama did against Illinois in the playoffs. However, the real reason I'm calling, we got to straighten something out here. You were talking about Culpepper saving Drew Brees. We got to add a doctor and an owner to that story. With a little bit of research, you'll easily find that Nick Saban quit because the owner wouldn't let him get a second opinion from a doctor, and that the Miami Dolphins doctor said that Drew Brees wouldn't play again, or he wouldn't play at least a year or two before he came back. He was in that bad a shape. And how wrong they were and how right Coach Saban was. That man won what he won because of the control he had. They didn't give him the control, he left. Y'all have a great day.
0: Yeah, I appreciate it. No, I know about the doctor part of that. My point is that the NFL limits you on what you can do. Like, why would I want one great player every year when I can get 25 great players every year? Is really what I'm getting at. So I'm kind of agreeing with you, but I do appreciate it. That's a hell of a way to finish the show, boys. I'll talk to you tomorrow. Everybody have a great night. Take a deep breath. Thanks for listening. My name is Braden Gall. This has been the Paul Feinbaum Show on ESPN Radio.
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6: We thought we were past the Brendan Sorsby situation. Nah, not quite yet. I'm Q Myers. The NCAA sent a letter of inquiry to Cincinnati centered around the former quarterback Brendan Sorsby's time with the program in Cincinnati. He was ruled permanently ineligible by the NCAA this spring after he admitted to placing thousands of impermissible sports bets over the past 4 years. He spent two seasons with the Bearcats before transferring to Texas Tech this offseason. Bearcats coach Scott Satterfield declined to comment on the matter at Big 12 Media Days in Frisco, Texas on Wednesday. Also, Tigers' Justin Verlander, he decided he will retire after the 2026 season. He's collected 3 Cy Young Awards, 2 World Series championships, and an MVP award. Will no doubt about be a Hall of Famer. He announced that on Wednesday, 2026 is the last season. 21 MLB seasons, 266 regular season wins, and 3,554 strikeouts. He'll also make his 10th All-Star Game appearance next week after being named a legend pick by Major League Baseball Commissioner Rob Manfred. The Blue Jays, Dylan Cease, came up just a little bit short of a no-hitter. Took it into the 9th inning, but the first at-batter that he faced had a line drive single to center field. That was against the San Francisco Giants. They did go on to beat the Giants 10-0, but Cease wasn't able to complete the no-no. He threw 118 pitches. 81 of those were for strikes. The all-star right-hander struck out 11 to increase his American League leading total to 148. And that's the 7th straight time that a Blue Jays pitcher has taken a no-hitter into the 9th and failed to complete it. Like I said, Toronto went on to win the game 10-0 versus the Giants. For more scores and analysis, check out ESPN.com and the all-new ESPN app. Coming up, my guy Emmett Golden is going to tell you about the top 5 quarterbacks in college football that you need to be paying attention to this upcoming season on Game Night with me and Emmett Golden here on ESPN Radio.
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6: Isn't it cold, Emmett, that the NFL hasn't even made it to training camp yet, and we're already talking about the top 5 coaches on the hot seat?
29: Mm-hmm.
6: Hey, you know the funny thing is, you know the coaches know who they are, too, right?
29: Oh, yeah.
6: So it's not like we're geniuses, and we're just throwing out some information that nobody already knows. So, you know, that coach is riding right now, and he just heard that promo for Unsportsmanlike here on ESPN Radio, Evan Cohen, Michelle Smallman, and Chris Canty, and he heard Evan say, "We'll tell you the top 5 coaches on the hot seat." He's like, "Damn, we ain't even got the training camp yet, and you're already going to say my name. Like, can't I take a vacation with my family before you all start telling me how I'm about to get fired?"
30: You're also challenging me right now to come up with a more upbeat spin. And top 5 coaches on the hot seat for tomorrow.
6: I like that. Okay. I like that.
30: What's going to be our upbeat
29: on the
30: spin?
29: Cool seat? Right on the cold seat. I don't know.
30: Top 5 coaches with the most job security.
6: Right. No. That's a good question. But that is a good challenge. And I know that you accept and like a good challenge. So there you go, Sister Sledge. Part of the party here, I should say, on Game Night. That's awesome. But that's not for today. That is going to be coming up on tomorrow. It is Game Night here on ESPN Radio on the all-new ESPN app, SiriusXM Channel 80, and TuneIn. 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
31: 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Coming off a serious injury.
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28: 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The top 5 quarterbacks. Number 5.
29: All right, we'll go with the top five college quarterbacks here.
19: Okay.
29: We'll put a little twist on it. We got Q's top five NFL quarterbacks. I'll give you my top five college quarterbacks. And I'm going to start off with a guy who actually had a terrible year last year. But when you look at his size, 240 pounds, 6'3", rocket arm, built like a linebacker, South Carolina's Lenoris Sellers.
0: Mm-hmm.
29: I got him at number five. Again, didn't have a good year
0: right.
29: last year. I mean, South Carolina just was bad altogether. But when you have the physical aspects mm-hmm. and attributes, I guess I should say, that Lenoris has, all he has to do is give NFL team a reason. And if he just plays okay this year, somebody's going to take him and take him high.
3: Yeah, so this exercise is for everybody who's a fan of a team that's going to need a quarterback.
29: Yes.
3: I'm assuming the Cleveland Browns are going to need a quarterback, but Lenoris Sellers was a guy that was highly talked about going into last year at South Carolina, and everyone had eyes on him to be part of this stellar 2026 class of quarterbacks that we were supposed to have. We didn't have it. Matter of fact, the guy that nobody was talking about going into the season, Fernando Mendoza, goes number one. And the guy that nobody thought was going to come out of college, Ty Simpson, goes number 13. Only two first-round quarterbacks. So, yeah, if you need a quarterback, your team needs a quarterback, this is what you need to pay attention to. Lenoris Sellers, I do think it was a great decision for him to return. I definitely have him on my watch list. And the team I cover doesn't need a quarterback.
29: Yeah.
3: But I'm still paying attention for that upcoming NFL draft. Lenoris Sellers is definitely a good one to start things off at number five.
8: Number four.
29: I'm going with Notre Dame's C.J. Carr. Look, you're the quarterback in Notre Dame. All eyes are going to be on you. Really good arm talent, poised in the pocket, you know, and that's what they love to see in the NFL because 9 times out of 10, you're going to have to win in the pocket. I've heard NFL scouts love his mechanics and his upside. So for that reason, I have C.J. Carr, Notre Dame, number four.
3: Yeah, and they've been talking about him for a minute as well, right?
29: Yeah.
3: C.J. Carr, that is not a name that all of a sudden nobody's heard of, right? He is a guy that could play. He's a gamer. I think that Marcus Freeman is a hell of a college coach, and if anyone's going to set somebody up for success, it's going to be him. So watching Notre Dame, pulling for them to have a hell of a season, led by C.J. Carr, is easy for me. I like him at number four on your top five college quarterbacks here on Game Night on ESPN Radio.
8: Number three.
29: Number three, the most accurate quarterback we saw last year.
3: I don't have no eligibility left. What are you talking about?
29: Yeah, well, other than you. Julian Sand.
3: Yeah.
29: Out of Ohio State. Yep. Listen, NFL, they love accurate quarterbacks. The only thing that's going to hold Sand back is his receiving core. Wow. All right? I mean, Jeremiah Smith, we already know about him. But there's Chris Henry Jr. that will be a freshman. I know you're like, he's a freshman. There was a time Jeremiah Smith was a freshman, and he didn't look like one. So he's going to be – Sand's going to be surrounded by so much talent. I think there will be some people that will hold it against him. But with all that talent, he's going to put up a ton of numbers, and he's going to be super accurate. And I think a lot of NFL scouts are going to love that.
3: Where are we right now with the Ohio State quarterback stigma in the NFL?
29: That's probably still what it is. You know, C.J. Stroud was a guy looking like he was about to break that stigma, and then he had a bad year, you know, last year. Justin Fields just never seemed to kind of get his footing and get things going. So, you know, Ohio State, I'll tell you what, maybe you don't go there for quarterbacks, you go there for receivers.
3: Yes.
29: I'll tell you that much.
3: Exactly. And, hey, Julian Sand, throw that ball early and often to Jeremiah Smith, a future Raider wide receiver. I'm just going to go ahead and throw that into the atmosphere right now and make that happen, right? I mean, that dude could play, and Julian Sand can hit him on the numbers, no doubt about it. So him coming in at number three, no surprise by me.
8: Number two.
29: Dante Moore out of Oregon. This was a guy I actually thought should have came out last year. You look at where Ty Simpson went, and you got to feel like that would have been Dante Moore, you know, would have been a guy, the guy that ends up with the Rams and behind Stafford and all of that. But true dual threat quarterback, can win at any level, gets outside the pocket, can kill you with his arm or run and pick up 20, 30 yards. He's got a lot of pressure on him because I think the expectations are you got to be playing for the Big Ten title and going against Julian Sand at the end of the year. But I think Dante Moore is my number two quarterback.
3: You know, I'm glad he did go back to college. I didn't see him be that big-time quarterback in the big-time games.
29: Yeah.
3: Right? I mean, when he went up against Fernando Mendoza in Indiana, we saw what happened. He didn't look like a next-level quarterback at that time. He looked like a guy who needed more seasoning. And the good thing about NIL is it doesn't force these guys to go to the next level if they're not 100% ready. I think that the decision he made to go be the big man on campus again at Oregon, right, and still have put money in his pocket, get some more seasoning in college is going to help him a major way. He easily would have been a first-round pick. Hell, there would have been an argument he might have been number one overall, right? If he had come out, there would have been a, you know, which one do you take, Mendoza or Moore? Moore or Mendoza? Like, that would have been the conversation. I think he made the right decision to go back to college, and he's definitely, as long as he, you know, stays healthy and is on the same trajectory that he was even last year, he'll be a top three pick.
0: Number one.
29: Hey, it's that time, big dog. You got the bloodline. You got the pedigree. Arch Manning out of Texas. He actually really improved as the year went on last year. Yeah. And that's when I started to believe in Arch, because I was skeptical coming in with, you know, with the name and the hype. And it's like, yeah, is he going to be able to live up to it? And what I saw is actually what I like. I saw a guy that has been improving and learning and getting better. So the pedigree and everything was there. The day he signed his letter of intent to Texas, everybody had him as the number one pick in the draft whenever he came out. So it's time to do it, Arch.
3: Yeah, no, you're right. You're right. The time is now, right? I think most people expected him to really shine earlier on in the process. But okay, it's your show. You know, you could have gone out in the draft. He's another guy that could have been in the conversation for the top pick if he did. Not necessarily because he had a stellar season and went and won the Heisman National Championship, but he's got those bloodlines. He's got those expectations. You see glimpses of it. You haven't seen it consistently. So there's probably going to be a lot of pressure on him this year to live up to everything that you just said. But, I mean, if that's not a star-studded affair right there, when you talk about 5-1, your top five college quarterbacks, right? I mean, because we did top five NFL quarterbacks, and we can mix and match and argue about all five, and it's all going to be the same. But these are the guys that are going to be the future in the National Football League when you look at Lenora Sellers, C.J. Carr, Julian Sand, Dante Moore, and Arch Manning.
29: Yeah, man, how about that September 12th matchup, Ohio State versus Texas?
3: Let's get it.
29: Yeah, I can't wait, man. Football season isn't that far away. It isn't that far away. We're ramping up. And the pro game, we love that. But the college game, man, especially in cities where you feel like you might be looking for a quarterback, it's going to be a very interesting year in college
3: football. It's going to be a fun season, real fun season. Really good top five college quarterbacks there. Emmett, appreciate that. If you think that Emmett missed a quarterback that should have been on his top five list, you could always let us know about it. 888-SAY-ESPN, 888-729-3776, or on our social at eGoldie80 at ESPN Radio and at your boy Q254. As we wait on the decision, is the city of brotherly love a good landing spot? 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
3: 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I'm sure that we can let those folks bid on a guest appearance on game night too, right?
29: Yeah, I mean, I'm down.
3: I mean, Rich Eisen, First Take, Sports Center, NFL Live, that's cool.
29: Yeah, it's all right. Game night. Ain't no game night. You know,
3: game night.
29: Right. You don't get to react to games as they end and all the stuff that's happening in the day. You know
3: what I'm saying? So, yeah, right. Don't get to ring the bell on nobody.
29: Exactly. You don't have no Twitter.
3: I mean, that right there is worth the price of admission, man.
29: Right. Come to death row.
3: Right. Right. That's right. Exactly. Well, LeBron James is trying to hear that same pitch. It ain't Snoop Dogg talking about come to death row, but there's others talking about come to Philadelphia? Wait a minute. Here's Bob Myers, former front office guru, now HBSE president of sports game. He was on the Game Over podcast talking about LeBron to the Sixers.
18: If he was here, I'd say I honestly believe this is your best chance to win. You have to decide all the other things that are equally important because it's his life, right? He has to play. He has to face the scrutiny of his decision that'll have people say you should have done this or should have done that. They'll criticize him for whatever, which is his life. So he's been through all that. What I would just say is if it's about winning, let's talk about this team because you can win here in Philadelphia.
29: I felt like this has the whole LeBron watch. It has officially jumped the shark. When you have someone like Bob Myers, who's part of the ownership group of the 76ers,
1: on a podcast publicly with the agent of LeBron James kind of pleading this case. You know, I'm not going to call it begging because that wasn't begging, but it sure feels weird and strange that this type of stuff is happening. You know, I mean, maybe I'm just antiquated. Maybe I'm just old. But I think some things on that level are left behind the scenes. Have your conversations. Do all that. But when I saw Rich Paul, LeBron's agent, on his podcast break out a whiteboard and put the starting fives of all the different teams and start, you know, talking about it, you know, sure, I guess the access was kind of cool, but at that point, I'm like, this seems theatrical, well, even though they're saying it's not.
3: The whole thing to me has felt theatrical. From the minute that Rich Paul said every team is interested, all these teams want LeBron's services, I don't really know how factual that is. But he's the agent, and he's supposed to drum up interest. That is his job. So I'm not mad at the theatrics. I just understand I kind of take them with a grain of salt. Right? I mean, Shams has talked about the three teams that it's down to. And I think that it doesn't take a genius to figure out, right? It was the Heat, the 76ers, right? And then the Cleveland Cavaliers. To me, it's a no-brainer, right? I mean, you hear Bob Myers talking about he's got to live with the decision. He wants to go and win there. Look, I think he could win in Philadelphia. I like the talent that they have.
1: Yeah.
3: You know, at least the top-end talent that they have, right? I don't know about the bench. They'll figure that out. Miami, maybe. Honestly, I think he can win in Cleveland, right? I'm not saying he will. I know that they got some pieces as well, but I don't think that there's really a bad location, but the location that makes the most sense, as far as I'm concerned, is just go back home to Cleveland, run it back, throw your documentary, have your farewell tour, go out there, you know, blazing, you know, with your guns out, suns out, guns out, trying to, you know, go out there and do what you got to do and maybe win a championship, maybe not, but finish it off where it all started. To me, it just makes too much sense.
1: Yeah, and you would be coming to a team that lost in the Eastern Conference Finals. Now, they left a lot to be desired in their performance, but they got to the Eastern Conference Finals. They were one of the final four teams left, so if you go there, you got to feel pretty good about, at the very least, getting back to the Eastern Conference Finals. So
2: excuse
1: you should be
2: me,
1: in it.
2: Did you just say they left a lot to be desired? Because the analytics...
1: Well, there's that.
2: ...would tell you they played an excellent series.
3: They're analytic champions.
1: Yes. Expected score, which is a stat that not everybody has, but evidently Kenny Atkinson, the head coach.
3: Well, let me ask you that. I'm glad Sister Sledge brought that up, though, because I've been very adamant that there's not every coach is that coach for LeBron. Is Kenny Atkinson a guy that him and LeBron would be on the same page?
1: I will say this. LeBron came back to Cleveland when David Blatt was the head coach.
3: And he got fired.
1: Right. So, but what my point is, the coach don't matter.
3: You know, I mean, he kind of does, because David Blatt got fired. Him and LeBron, to me, never meshed.
1: Sure, but
3: so that's my point. If it's a 1 year thing, I'm just going off a year to year, because I'm not penciling him in for 2-3 years. I'm doing year to year. So if it's a 1 year thing, do you want to go somewhere where the coach isn't a guy? And I'm not saying he doesn't get along with Kenny. I'm just asking because I don't know.
1: So this is Kenny Atkinson. I actually think LeBron would like to play for Kenny because Kenny's going to get out the way. Kenny's going to get out the way. It's one, like, I don't necessarily see it as the strongest thing in the world, but maybe it is. Kenny Atkinson is very much the coach to go to his stars and go, what do you guys want to do tonight? What do you think about this? What is your plan?
3: I want to take over the world.
1: Yeah, right. Same thing we do every night, Pinky. Yeah. Which to me sounds like you don't have any plans. Right. But again, you know, I obviously he does, but he will go to Donovan Mitchell. He has gone to James Harden and say, like, this is what I think. How do you think we should approach it? So LeBron is going to be the coach. Like, trust me, if Kenny Atkinson draws up a play and LeBron don't like it, he's going to erase it and say, this is what we're going to do, because he's kind of earned that right, because he's done it before and it's worked. So I don't think he'd have an issue with Kenny, but if there was, it wouldn't be, if you're picking up what I'm putting down.
3: I'm definitely picking up what you're putting down. What about in Miami? The return to South Beach, Eric Spoelstra still there doing his thing. Pat Riley's still there doing his thing. Bam's there doing his thing. Giannis, they brought him in. Tim Hardaway Jr. is there. Obviously, he's a role player, but what does it look like if the landscape of LeBron goes there? Does that make sense in Miami?
1: If he was looking, you know, to go back, I could see it. This is the one thing that I've heard Rich Paul say is LeBron is about
3: one. Like if the landscape of LeBron goes there, does that make sense in Miami?
1: If he was looking, you know, to go back, I could see it. This is the one thing that I've heard Rich Paul say is LeBron is about enjoying this, like, and he wants to have fun.

0: forbid he had two chocolate chip cookies and now he's over whatever it's supposed to be. Well, now you get fined. Like, does he want to deal with that type of stuff? Because I'm here to tell you, ain't none of that happening in Cleveland. You know, ain't none of that, bro. We will build you.
1: We ain't got no rules in Cleveland.
0: Ain't no rules. Show up and be great. That's your rule. That's what you have to do is show up and be great. But I could see him going, hey, I want, like you said, South Beach. I want to go to South Beach. I want to golf on my off days. I can see all that happening.
1: Yeah, that's. I don't know. To me, that feels like that's probably third place. If it's just me, it feels like third place. Philadelphia seems like it's second place, but not because it's a bad place to be. It's just there's no ties there except for maybe he has a chance to do something that Philadelphia hasn't seen, right? Mm-hmm. And that would be, you want to talk about a feather in the cap, talking about I won a championship in Miami, I won a championship in Cleveland, I won a championship in L.A., I won a championship in Philadelphia. Everywhere I've been, I won a championship. Look, that would be my intro. You want me on your show? Sure. Coming up next, Q Myers. He went to Miami, won a championship. Went to Cleveland, won a championship. Went to L.A., won a championship. Went to Philadelphia, won a championship. Everywhere he goes, he wins. Here's Q. I'd say, hey, that's what it is. It's ESPN Radio.
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6: Here is your latest Middle Tennessee weather. A slight chance of showers and thunderstorms is possible Thursday afternoon. Mostly sunny with a high near 92, but heat index values could reach 101. Friday brings an 80% chance of showers and thunderstorms, some possibly producing heavy rainfall, high near 91. From the Game Nashville Sports Network, I'm Selma Bouvier.
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0: Unk would do, and he walked it off, right? Walked it off. Yeah. He did his thing. Again, the Twins get the 6-5 dub. How about the Cubs and the Orioles? Pete Crow Armstrong.
1: Here's the 1-1. Crow Armstrong hits a high fly ball deep right center field. Couser back at the track near the wall. Gone! Second home run of the night for Pete Crow Armstrong, and the Cubs take the lead.
2: Nothing can stop me. I'm all the way up.
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0: Cubs' third game this season with 5-plus home runs, all coming since June 30th. And in this one, 9 combined home runs ties the most of the 9-inning game this season. And all the instances all involve the Cubbies. So I guess what we learned on tonight is if you need to have batting practice, if you need to have a home run derby, just have the Cubs involved. They are willing participants. They will give and they will receive when it comes to home runs. They'll hit them and they'll serve them up. So there you go. Cubs 9, Orioles 7. He's Evan Golden. I'm Q Myers. 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

0: Good Wednesday afternoon. This is the Paul Feinbaum Show on ESPN Radio. I am Braden Gall, in for Paul. Honored to be here like I am every time I'm here. Could not be more honored to be here. Trying to keep the seat warm for an absolute legend. 855-242-PAUL, 855-242-7285 if you want to get in. 855-242-PAUL. Lots of time for your phone calls today. As usual, we will go where you want to take us. Talking season is underway, as I've mentioned yesterday. Big 12 Media Days gets started. It continues today, of course, as coverage all over the ESPN networks. And we've got a new couple of small pieces of news here before we get going, and that is the NCAA has sent a letter of inquiry to Cincinnati about the Brendan Sorsby situation. Yesterday, Commissioner of the Big 12, Brett Yormark, was asked about, you know, hey, how, by some Big 12 media members in Lubbock, Texas Tech folk, hey, wait a second, why hasn't Cincinnati been targeted by anything? You know, Texas Tech's getting lawsuits filed against them by the Big 12. You know, what's going on here? Sure enough, today or late last night, the NCAA sends a letter of inquiry about Cincinnati and Brendan Sorsby. Now, if you'll remember, I'm just going to tell everybody to double-check, cross-reference the dates and the times when Brendan Sorsby announces his transfer away from Cincinnati and the stories about his gambling come out. It's not a coincidence that those things all sort of happen around the same time, which means the question is, what did Cincinnati know when he was playing for them? Never played it down for Texas Tech. The Big 12 sued them to keep him from playing, which, again, I think most of us agree, college football players who gamble on their own teams and a bunch of other teams probably should not be playing college football. But he did. He did for Cincinnati. So what did the Bearcats know at the time? I think it's worth knowing. The NCAA, famously right now, folks, has a lot of ability to enforce its laws. Y'all know I'm just playing, right? To quote Deion Sanders. Deion Sanders, very confident at Big 12 Media Days, that the corner has already been turned in Boulder. Now, I will say, give Deion a lot of credit. He did take the blame for most all of the problems that took place last year for Colorado. If you'll remember, 3-9, 1-8 in the conference. They have lost 11 of their last 15 football games. They've won 4. 1 was against Delaware. 1 was against Wyoming. So 2 in the Big 12. And they have 66 new players. This year, they finished outside of the top 100 in every major offensive and defensive category. They were one of the worst teams in Power Conference football last year. He took all the blame yesterday, so I'll give him credit for that. He also was in typical Deion midseason form. Deion gonna Deion. So we'll get to that coming up in a minute. But here's what I wanted to start with today, because I ended the show yesterday with I was making the case as to, and in my old age now, why I believe that ties are actually a cool part of football, college football, pro football. I'm okay with ties. I'm okay with ties coming back. If two teams, and look, I realize that I am in unpopular, uncharted territory here. I know that most of you listening are cringing right now. What is this jack wagon talking about? I used to hate ties. Absolutely hated him. But as I've gotten older and I've watched more and more and more football change, the rules around our championships change, a tie is not nearly as big of a deal in terms of like figuring out a national champion or figuring out, you know, tiebreak situations in the NFL. Because here's ultimately the key. If what do we want out of a game, no matter what's happening, no matter what sport's happening, what do we want out of a game? We want an accurate portrayal of what happened. It's not always the case, right? The better team on any given Saturday doesn't always win the game. The team that plays the best doesn't always win the game. If you block two kicks in the fourth quarter and run them back for touchdowns, even though the other team outgained you 3-1, were you the better team that day? Or did you just make some key plays? Like, that's kind of the beauty of sports, right? It's imperfect. So I understand that argument. We got to have an outcome. We got to have an outcome. Oh, ties are like kissing your sister. Oh, it's disgusting. But the two-point conversion thing is not a better way to decide who won the game. In fact, it's a far worse way to decide who won the game. If LSU and Alabama play 60 minutes and it's 24-24, and then they play 10 more minutes of actual football and it's still 24-24, and they've played 70 minutes of football, then what is the truth about that game? That LSU and Alabama were equal. They're the same. A tie is actually a perfect representation of what happened. And I don't have any problem with that. It also changes endgame strategy, right? Like, coaches are going to do different things. If you're an underdog and you're in a tie situation, you might go for it. Or maybe you play for the tie. If you're a coach and your team is dominant and you're tied with somebody you're not supposed to be, maybe you go for it. Maybe you don't. It changes your endgame strategy, which I think would be very interesting. But most importantly, two-point conversions, that's not an accurate way to decide who's the better team and who deserves to win and who should win. That's not a better way to decide it. It's not real football. It's like having a 7-on-7 tournament to decide who is better. That's not better. That's not an accurate way to figure out a winner. So I did not realize the Athletic has been doing this massive deep dive into the 90s, right? And I did not realize that a good friend of the show, Ralph Russo, has been campaigning for this exact same thing. I didn't know this. I came to this conclusion about ties, this very unpopular conclusion about ties, on my own. I didn't realize there was a counterculture, dark society of people that want to bring back ties. I'd be totally fine with it. NFL has a couple ties every year. Hockey? Why do we need four different lines on your... in the standings? Why do we have regulation win and then a loss and then an overtime loss and then a shootout loss and then an overtime win? Like, what? No, just win, loss, tie. That's all you need. You don't need another one. You don't need a fourth category. What are we doing? So I personally don't have a problem with it, but it reminded me, like, it was outlawed in 1996. That was the first time ties were outlawed. And so much reading through all the different 90s era stuff, which is when I grew up watching college football. And when I think about my childhood memories of college football, I think of a lot of different players, a lot of different games. But a couple of the things that I wrote down here, like, do y'all remember, I'm sure Florida fans do, but Ike Hilliard caught about an 18-yard slant pass in the national championship game against Florida State. Literally caught the pass running full speed in the air, comes down, hits the ground, and stops without taking another step. Turns around, breaks it back outside, scores a touchdown, Florida wins the national championship. Cordell Stewart, the Hail Mary to Brian Westbrook. Rashawn Salaam won the Heisman for that team. That was against Michigan, I believe. No, it was Michigan had their own Hail Mary, I think, as well. One of the most memorable plays, the Cordell Stewart Hail Mary, I was like 8 years old. It changed my life watching college football. Ricky Williams, Peter Warwick, like these guys just... Fred Taylor, just incredible athletes. And I was thinking about the 90s being this bygone era. Now, there's a lot about the 90s I don't like about college football. The fact that I can watch 50 games on a Saturday on an 80-inch television and I can watch four of them at the same time, like that's a pretty cool development. The first down line, how about? All the stuff that's on the screen while you're watching now, I think mostly is pretty good. A split national championship. That sounds like a terrible thing to bring back. Do any of you want split national championships? So ultimately, here's my question. You can bring one thing back from the 90s. One thing. I want to know what you think would make the game better today. You can bring back something. Massive shoulder pads, split national championship games. I would bring back ties. That's what I would bring back. And I realize I'm going to be in the minority on this. But I want to see ties. I have no problem with it. The question is, what was great about... Because we always think about the nostalgia of old eras of college football. And it reminds... Like, oh man, that's when I was a kid. That's how the game was great back then when I was watching, when I was 10. And I remember hosting this show, I think it was last year... And I asked everybody sort of like your origin story around college football. And so many of you told me these incredible stories that I have no understanding of because I'm too young. About, you know, sitting in a car in my dad's driveway listening to the Auburn Tiger broadcast because the only way we could watch the game or hear the game was on the radio in the car in the driveway. Like, kids these days don't know about that struggle. But I grew up in the 90s watching the 90s, and that was my version of perfect football. And I would bring back ties. So I want to know, in the 90s, you can bring back one thing. What are you bringing back? 855-242-PAUL, 855-242-7285. The lines are open. I want to hear from you. What are you bringing back, man? Small conferences is another one. That might be another one I would bring back. I want 12-team conferences. 855-242-PAUL, 855-242-7285. Your call's next. My name is Braden Gall. 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
5: 8566 on the text line makes a good point. 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Worst Pulisic performance I've ever seen from him. 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

0: 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Braden Gall in for Paul here on ESPN Radio, the Paul Feinbaum Show. You can bring one thing back from the 90s. What are you bringing back? I'm going to be very unpopular and bring back ties. I-Man first up today on the show. 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
1: Hey, thank you for taking my call. And did a really good job yesterday. You know, I really hadn't given any of that too much thought, but now that you mention it, I was going to say refereeing, officiating, that I could almost have confidence in because, I mean, you know, we see so many times on the screen, you know, the referee's looking right at the play, but didn't call it. I mean, you know, targeting and all these kind of things we're just not sure of. And, you know, it's, you know, something that's, what's the term I'm looking for? That's, equal amongst the country. It's targeting here. It's targeting in another conference. You know what I mean? And, but officiating, I think. But I do like the idea of the ties. I don't have a problem with the ties. And you know, as far as kicking a field goal and winning and maybe not being the best team, shoot, that's just football. That's the way it's played. So I do like the current format with the 12-team playoff. I do like the format with the Power Fives. You know, the group fives involved. I want the whole country involved. It was better football when the whole country was involved. It was better football when Alabama and Ole Miss and South Carolina got left out. They should have taken care of business. It was better football when SMU played a hell of a game against Clemson and got into the championship series. I think I'm, you know, as far as going back to the 90s, maybe I'm with you. I kind of like the ties. But I do have one more comment.
0: Shoot.
1: Now, I don't know how many of the regular callers called yesterday, but I tell you what, we've got a lot of people that when the guest host comes in, and you are a guest. You're a guest in our time frame. And we should treat you as a guest. And we got a bunch of people that come in here. Oh, I'm the biggest fan. I'm the biggest Georgia fan, Bama fan, Florida State. You know how it goes. And I'm telling you, they're frauds. If you're not picking up the phone, we got some people that call two or three times because they can. And they just want to hear themselves talk. Well, here's a gentleman on here, all you fraud callers. Participate. Get off your ass and participate. You say you're the big fan. And we've got a guest, and I don't want to hear your lame brain stories. I want you to get up and pick that phone up and call in, because if you don't, you're frauds. You're just foot lickers, and you want to hear yourself talk. And here's a man willing to talk sports with you. You say you want to talk sports. Here's a man talking sports with you. And now pick that phone up and dial. I damn dare you. Now, Braden, you have a great day in War Damn Eagle.
0: I mean, thank you, I-Man. I didn't expect him to defend me like that, but I can't disagree. And I will say I am shocked that anyone agreed with me that ties should come back. I know I'm in the minority on this one. It's all because I don't like the two. Like, I think the two-point conversion thing is super fun. Like, it's a really fun, dramatic way to end a game. But I don't think it gives us, like, I would much rather than play actual football, right? Like, give each team the ball on their own 30-yard line and play football to try to win a game and determine who the winner is. And if two teams play the actual game of football for 60 minutes plus 10 or 15, whatever number of minutes of overtime you think is a right amount, and pay the players, right? Like, let's make sure that they're getting paid based on the amount of snaps they have to play. If two teams play 70 minutes and they have scored the same number of points, then it's just a tie, guys. Like, I hate to break it to you. It's not the end of the world. It's just a tie. Like, if my daughters play a sport for long enough and they're just keep tying, I'm going to be like, guys, it was a tie. Stop arguing. Like, go to your rooms. Stop fighting. It was a tie. And then when it's a playoff game, obviously you have to have different rules for a playoff game, right? Like you got to have a winner in a playoff game. And then I would be fine with them playing like any other sport as long as it takes to get a winner. The way, honestly, I can't believe I'm saying this, but the NFL system here might be pretty close to the best system for football, which is 10-minute overtime and then another 10-minute overtime and then another 10, and they play until there's a winner. You both get a possession, right? Like if one team scores a touchdown, the other team has a chance to tie and score a touchdown. You both get a possession. After that, sudden death, go get a W. But you got to play the real game of football. Not a bunch of 7-on-7 two-point conversion plays, which are fun and dramatic, but I don't think are, you know, the right way to do it. Not for a regular season. And again, like ties used to be so important, or ties used to be like a big problem when trying to determine championships in the 90s or 2000s. Like they would be a like if we had a bunch of ties, it'd be a problem. But now when you have a 24-team playoff, a tie could actually help you decide who belongs in the playoff or not. Because instead of a loss, let's say Ole Miss plays like all the way to the, like they play all the way to the, they play 70 minutes with LSU this year. LSU's, you know, a playoff team. They're 11-1, whatever. I'm just making this stuff up, right? LSU's going to the playoff. They're clearly worthy of being in the playoff. They get in. But Ole Miss had played 70 minutes of football against LSU, and they were tied. And then all of a sudden, a bunch of two-point conversions. And LSU just happened to have, you know, I've seen those two-point conversion things go like, what, 5, 6, 7, 8, 9. Wasn't there an Illinois one that went with Penn State, like 9 overtimes? Like, you could just keep going. And it's not real football. And so if Ole Miss, instead of having a loss on their resume and they're 9-3 and they don't get into the playoff, well, a 9-2-1 resume where you clearly were dead even with a playoff team that got into the playoff, wouldn't the committee look at Ole Miss and be like, and they're 9-3 and they don't get into the playoff? Well, a 9-2-1 resume where you clearly were dead even with a playoff team that got into the playoff, wouldn't the committee look at Ole Miss and be like, well, that wasn't a loss. That was actually, you basically.

0: those reasons. But the one I definitely don't want to bring back, we're not bringing back a split national championship. We can't have that. We can't have, you know, Georgia Tech, Missouri, Georgia Tech, Colorado, Washington, and Miami all winning a championship in like 2 years. Can't have that. Nebraska and Michigan splitting a national championship in 97, we can't have that. That's ridiculous. But if two teams play 70 minutes of real football and they're dead even at the end of the 70 minutes, that's a tie. That's what that is. That's like 180 plays of football and you guys are equal. Just you both get credit for it. Nobody deserves to lose that game. That's my theory. Now, what else are you bringing back from the 90s? Small conferences. Yeah, the BCS was invented in 98, so there was no national championship game until 98. The dot-com recruiting era didn't start. So did we like recruiting in the 90s better? I probably do, actually. I like recruiting in the 90s, where if you were a really great recruiter on a really difficult beat, like you're out, like honestly, Texas Tech's a good example. Like Texas Tech could find players that no one else knew about because they were just good at putting in the work and finding guys and then bringing them to campus, developing them over time, and turning them into stars. That's what recruiting used to be in the 90s. I could see a case for that. Like now you got kids sending DMs to reporters, you know, 50 times a day. Hey, look at my huddle tape. Let's go. Like that's I like old recruiting better too. So what are you bringing back from the 90s? I want to know. 855-242-PAUL, 855-242-7285. More of your calls next. Braden Gall. 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
3: Here is your latest Middle Tennessee weather. Thursday offers a slight chance of showers and thunderstorms, with a high near 92 and a heat index up to 101. Friday brings an 80% chance of showers and possibly a thunderstorm, some with heavy rainfall, and a high near 91. 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

0: 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My name is Braden Gall, filling in at Braden Gall on Twitter. 855-242-PAUL, 855-242-7285 if you want to get in. I want to talk a little Arkansas football here. John Neighbors joining us here from inside Arkansas. John, if you could bring back one thing from the 90s and put it into our game today, what would it be?
1: Ooh, that's a great question. That's a great question. You're just talking specifically about college football, correct?
0: Yeah. Like, I'm bringing back ties, man. I'm bringing back ties. I like ties.
1: Yeah. I don't know. I always like the big shoulder, like the shoulder roll look, I feel like was from the 90s, you know, like where it looked like they were just literally wearing a bodysuit of some sort of like mecha armor. But it just something about it, I don't know, as a kid, I always thought it was really cool when they had the big old shoulder roll at the top of their pads. I'd probably go with that.
0: I think that's a great answer. You and I talked on another platform a couple years ago. Maybe it was 2 years ago, or maybe it was last year about this time. And I asked you about the, like, Arkansas should be the program in the SEC that benefits the most from the new rules of resource allocation and spending, because they have so many resources in Northwest Arkansas. And one of the things that stuck in my mind is when I asked you about that, you said they're keeping their powder dry because they knew that a coaching change was going to come. And now that that has happened, are you seeing the investment in the program and a buy-in from the dollars that need to be there for Arkansas to actually leverage all those great resources and fans that they have?
1: Well, it's kind of a complicated way of looking at it, but I would say yes. Where it is getting better, there is new investment, there is a lot more of a priority that's being made into that, but it's also still like not where it needs to be. And I don't know really about the approach that they are taking with it, because I'll be honest, like, we all like forward thinkers when it comes to the innovation of things and looking ahead at in any walk of life. But sometimes I've found myself kind of wondering with Arkansas, how they have been so resistant to the NIL era as an administration, resistant to the way things are going, because I think they kept hoping that there would be a bailout from the NCAA or federal law or whatever that would kind of revert things back, and they haven't. And so, well, in their minds, they want to be forward thinking, but instead of doing what everybody else is doing. And I think that they're just taking some risks or approaching things in a certain way that, yes, theoretically should give more money, but it hasn't really equated to that. And because of that, it just hasn't really felt like the way that it was intended, or at least the way that Arkansas could have gotten to that point of, you know, having these big companies, Fortune 500 companies around. They're involved for sure, but it's not to the level that I think Hog fans were kind of hoping for. But instead, you've seen nothing but third party outside the state, random businesses, companies and stuff get involved, which sure, it could help out because, hey, more money's more money. Like, they got the naming stadium rights to that recently, but I just don't know if it's going to be enough, and if it's enough of the organizational means to make this program be as good as all the Hog fans are hoping it can be.
0: John Neighbors joining us here inside Arkansas. Braden Gall in for Paul. Paul Feinbaum Show, ESPN Radio. And significant improvement, you know, is expected. But what does that mean? I'm not asking about win total, because I think win total is a little, it can be overrated at times when especially talking about a new coach, but it's about how it looks on the field. And so if you had to pinpoint two or three things that you would consider significant improvement for the Arkansas Razorback program, what would it be this year?
1: Well, to me, the biggest thing is about just, obviously you don't want to make the same mistakes that you did previously, but I don't know if you know this, many people don't because they probably don't care enough, but since 2012, this is a real stat. Since 2012, Arkansas is 17-49 in one possession games. 17-49. And they have just found ways to where they're competitive on the field. They just can't win games. Like last year, they went 2-10. It was awful. But there were so many games that they should have had no business being in. But they only lost by one possession game. They lost to Tennessee on the road by a possession. They lost to A&M at home by a possession. They lost to LSU by a possession. Like, it just seemed like it was an ongoing thing. And I think that that's what Hog fans are looking at, where they're like, hey, no one cares about moral victories, but Arkansas is not going to be this program, at least from fans' perspective, where well, you know, if you go 4-8, but if you're close in these losses, then I'll be fine. But no, they've been close in losses. It's about the improvement of when it comes down to crunch time, when it comes down to the fourth quarter, not blowing leads, not having bad decisions, not having turnovers, putting games away and finding a way to have a winning football program. That's honestly what they look at is like, hey, if we're going to be in a lot of one possession games, great. But we need to start winning those games, or at least a lot of those games, if we want to start believing that this is a true change. It's a mentality and a winning culture that they want to see.
0: Ryan Silverfield is, you know, known for having really good offenses. He puts a lot on his quarterbacks, and I'm curious, how would you handicap, break down the quarterback situation and who is best suited to run that offense?
1: Yeah, I've taken the approach to where, at least from what I understand and kind of looking at all the writing on the wall, they keep saying, oh, it's an open competition between J.J. Jackson and A.J. Hill. Of course, J.J. Jackson being the holdover from last year's Arkansas team, who was the backup quarterback to Daylon Green, and A.J. Hill being the quarterback that followed Ryan Silverfield, transfer quarterback from Memphis. He didn't start or play last year, but he was a freshman, highly regarded. So they've been trying to say, oh, competitive, but we're going to do this. But here's my thing is, like, I think KJ Jackson's the guy. I think he's going to be the starter game one. They probably won't even announce it until the week of the first game. But I think it's him because not only do I feel he's a little bit more capable and some of the things that I've seen in spring, but also when Ryan Silverfield was hired, the press conference, he brought two players with him, Quincy Rhodes, which was a huge retention piece for the defensive line because he was a borderline first round pick, second round pick in the NFL, but they got him to come back. So that was great. And the other player he brought was KJ Jackson. And so I just think I have a hard time believing that you're going to do all that and bring that guy to the press conference and all that for him to be the backup. But I think that with KJ, he's a very gifted guy with a great athleticism. He's got a cannon for an arm. He's left-handed, which is pretty unique, but it's a matter of, okay, but how do you go from the Petrino offense to the Ryan Silverfield offense? How do you go from, you know, being the backup guy on a 2-10 team to suddenly being QB1, because I'm going to be honest, in spring, I didn't see a whole lot that really wowed me from either quarterback. I didn't see really many throws downfield that were completed. So it's a complicated thing, but overall, I think KJ is going to be the guy, but I don't think it needs to be expected to where he's going to have this great season. I think the expectation needs to be, hey, run the offense, don't turn the ball over, don't make mistakes, and get everybody on the same page. I think that needs to be the expectation.
0: John Neighbors joining us here at Paul Feinbaum Show. I know I said I wasn't going to ask about win totals, so I'm not technically asking about that. But this schedule is absolutely just it's a gnarly gauntlet, man. Like, this has got to be one of the hardest schedules a first-year coach has ever faced at Arkansas.
1: I mean, it's up there. But you know what? Here's the thing, as I get it, it's just funny because it's every year for Arkansas. Like, I mean, every year they have a brutal schedule. I mean, they got Notre Dame last year. You know, like, I mean, they're going to have brutal schedules. And a lot of it is just because they don't have to play a team like Arkansas. But, yeah, it's tough. I mean, welcome to the SEC. You get your first season, Ryan Silverfield, with 9 SEC games. Your first SEC game is against Georgia. And also, week two, you go on the road to a hostile environment in Utah and playing at 9 p.m. at night. Like, yeah, you got yourself your work cut out for you. But, again, I keep going back to the fact of it's not that Arkansas is going to win all these games. But they went 2-10 last year, and they could have easily been an 8-4 team. I mean that. They could have easily done that. So, you know, some of these teams on the schedule look like, hey, are they going to be as good? Not saying Arkansas for sure is better than them, but can they beat an Auburn? Can they take care of business against that? Can they beat a Vanderbilt on the road? What are they going to look like? Can they beat Missouri finally after losing to them so many times? There's those opportunities. South Carolina's another one. Those opportunities, but there's no doubt that when you have your first three SEC games against Georgia, Texas A&M, and Tennessee, and then your final two SEC games against Texas and LSU, yeah, you don't have room for error. So you're going to have to find a way in that middle stretch to get some wins. But, yeah, I mean, it's par for the course. You can't do anything about it. You just got to go out and do your best to win, and hopefully Silverfield and it takes that approach on it.
0: I think I've asked you this before, but I want to know again, because in light of what Texas Tech has done in the Big 12, which is, hey, we've got the resources. We're going to be the best brand, the biggest program, the most successful team in this league. It's not going to be the SEC, but we're going to make the playoff, which is what they did last year and what they're trying to do every year. Arkansas could do that. Arkansas could have done that if they stayed in the Big 12. They'd be the biggest brand right now in the Big 12. What percentage of the Arkansas fan base would say, I'd rather be the best team in the Big 12 and be in the playoff most years, or be contending for the playoff most years, or take the money and the stability and the prestige of being in the SEC, but have to change your coach every 3 years?
1: Yeah, I mean, you know, fans are going to feel differently about it because a lot of fans feel, say, like, yeah, we should be in the Big 12. It should be here. And then there's some fans just feel like, hey, it's the SEC. It's a torn situation. But my approach is like, you know, is it about Arkansas, the program, or is it about bad coaching hires, bad decisions, bad leadership, bad situation? Like, I mean, because that's the thing is, you know, Arkansas has been in the SEC since 1992. They played in the SEC title game 3 times. Now, they didn't win any of them, but it's not like that this program has just been garbage the entire time in the SEC. And even just 15 years ago, they were a team that was arguably one of the top 3-4 programs when Bobby Petrino had it going on here. So I think fans continue to remember that. That's like, it's possible, but I don't think any Razorback fan also sitting here being like, oh, you know, we're a program that has to win the SEC and go to the college football playoff. I think most fans understand that's like, hey, we're not Texas, we're not Georgia, we're not LSU. So let's just be competitive. Let's go win between 6 to 8 games a year. And on that occasional every 4 years, go to that 10 win and get there from there. I think that that's what most people look at it as. So I don't know. It's just like only when they are struggling is when the conversation pops up.
0: That's right.
1: Big 12 talk. So that's only it.
0: That's right. No, I agree. John, thank you so much, man. I appreciate it. Good to hear your voice.
1: Anytime. I appreciate you guys. Thank you.
0: All right, man. John Neighbors there from Inside Arkansas. I don't know, man. Arkansas could easily be Texas Tech. They could easily be the best program in the Big 12. Go to the playoff. Make all kinds of headlines. Dominate most weekends in the Big 12 and get to play in championship situations. Yeah, it's just worth thinking about, that's all. Your phone calls next, 855-242-PAUL, 855-242-7285.
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4: Welcome back to another PBR Minute. Nick Frazier here with the one and only Justin McBride, the head coach of the Nashville Stampede. The time is here, Justin. The PBR teams events are coming up this Saturday in Fort Collins. You guys are starting it off in game one against Carolina Cowboys. How are you feeling for this weekend?
5: Yeah, feeling good. We're actually in Texas right now. We got a really good set of bulls. Those are two really great lefties for us. So the bullpen that we got fits what we've got available pretty good right now. So we were excited about that. I mean, that's something you don't worry about too much because you have no control over that.
4: I love to hear it. Justin McBride, 2-time PBR world champion, head coach of the Nashville Stampede. 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The best riders in the world, the toughest bulls in the sport, and no timeouts, no second chances. 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
5: Nick, thank you, man. Appreciate you.
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0: 855-242-PAUL, 855-242-7285. You can bring one thing back to college football from the 90s. What is it? Braden Gall in for Paul. John in Indy, thanks for waiting. John, welcome to the show.
1: Yeah, thanks, Braden. I appreciate it. I think if I could bring one thing back from the 90s, it'd be those big shoulder pads. I think that was hilarious to see those guys fly around like that. But I kind of like your idea of the tie with a caveat. I think that you'd have to play one overtime. So you get one shot, like the current overtime rules. But then if nobody scores, it ends in a tie.
0: Totally agree, dude. I totally agree with you.
1: So kind of a hybrid to what you're thinking.
0: Sure. No, I think you should play one period, like one 10-minute or 15-minute period of overtime football.
1: Yeah, agreed. That would be great.
0: Yeah.
1: So, but yeah, thank you so much for filling in, doing a great job, and have a great day.
0: Thank you, John. That's very kind of you. Two votes for shoulder pads? What are we doing? Those things were hideous. Now, if you read the story about shoulder pads, apparently it is exclusively about the look. They are less safe. Today's shoulder pads are less safe than the shoulder pads of the 90s. It is exclusively about vanity. Sure. I mean, look, if you look good, you feel good, play good, right? Like, that's how it goes. I mean, I did a ton of weird stuff. Like, I had my ankles taped for no reason. I had, like, you know, the wristbands around the elbows. I was a receiver in the 90s. You had to look good, you know? Tony in Lincoln. What's up, Tony?
2: Hey, I was just wanting to comment or ask a question about a commenter or a caller last week. They had a poll of the 10, top 10 toughest schedules for college football in the upcoming season. Alabama was picked number 5, and I don't know where Auburn was at in that. But last year, year before last, and nearly every year, Georgia and Alabama has the toughest schedule. And people don't consider that Auburn has had to play Georgia, Alabama, LSU, Texas A&M, Ole Miss, every year for decades. And Alabama never has to play Alabama. Georgia never has to play Georgia. But Auburn has to play both of them. And Auburn's schedule is always tough. And I was just wanting to see what you might say about that. But one more thing I'd like to ask, if I could.
0: Sure.
2: Why is Stephen A. an important voice in sports talk? Thank you. I'll hang up and listen.
0: Sure, sure. Look, I don't. Thank you, Tony. On the Stephen A. front, like I don't listen to his show, so I don't know like what it is he does specifically. But like, here's the bottom line. There's two different ways you can evaluate a radio host, and that is it's about attention. It's about conversations and ratings. It's not about being right or wrong. It's about picking the right topics, and he does that flawlessly for his entire career. I also think, like, I disagree with him on a lot of stuff, but I think he's a thinker, and I think being a thinker is critically important to this job. I don't think there's enough thinking happening in our country right now. Again, don't agree with everything he says. On the schedule front, I agree with your point on Auburn. Now, if I look at this year's schedule, let's go. Alabama, East Carolina, Kentucky, Florida State, South Carolina, Mississippi State to start. That's a 5-0 start, potentially. Florida State's down. Baylor, Southern Miss, Florida, Vanderbilt at Tennessee for Auburn. That's about the same, but I might go slight. Auburn's a little tougher. They both play Georgia in October. LSU, Ole Miss, Arkansas, Miss State, Samford. That's not terrible for Auburn. I think they both have tough schedules this year. I think the SEC is loaded as well. More of your calls next. The Paul Feinbaum Show on ESPN Radio.
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0: Good Wednesday afternoon. This is the Paul Feinbaum Show on ESPN Radio. I am not Paul Feinbaum. I am Braden Gall. But I am honored to be here hanging out with all of you on this glorious Wednesday. As we inch closer to college football, NCAA letter of inquiry to Cincinnati around the Brendan Sorsby situation. That is some news out of Big 12 Media Days. Deion Sanders confident that his team has turned a corner. It's already turned a corner. Losing 11 of their last 15 games, 66 new players. But he took the blame and then, of course, took a shot. So, you know, Deion being Deion. Lots of stuff to do today on the show. And, of course, the question I have been asking all of you is you can bring one thing from the 90s in college football back to our current version of the sport. I am bringing back ties. And I expected that to be an extremely unpopular opinion. But so far, I've got one guest and two callers that agree with me. Rusty Mansell joining us here from Dogs HQ covering the Georgia Bulldogs, which we will talk about momentarily. But Rusty, you can bring one thing back from 90s college football to today. What are you bringing back?
1: Man, you hurt me with those ties. I tell you what, that, I can't even imagine what that would do to the world in the playoff scenarios if you had a team, two couple of teams were 8-3-2. You know, that's a great question, man. I would think, you know what I liked? I used to like the Jefferson Pilot noon game in the 90s.
0: Well, we still have the noon game, though, right?
1: It ain't the Jefferson Pilot. There's about 20 of them now. But that was kind of kickstarting. That wasn't always the sexiest game, but you kind of got your mind right, watched a little bit of game day, and that Jefferson Pilot noon game, it was usually like NC State at Wake, and you're like, I'm dialed in. I'm ready to have what I call a 100-calorie Saturday. That's all you're going to burn all day.
0: Yeah, yeah, that's right. Just all in the right arm, you know? It's all in the right arm.
1: Yeah.
0: Hey, well, I'm more of a Raycom guy, you know? More of a Raycom guy.
1: Yeah.
0: Well, here's my argument. We'll talk Georgia in a second, but here's my argument. Like, I don't like the 2-point conversion methodology to deciding a winner. I don't think it's real football. Like, if you play a real football quarter, like a full 15-minute period, and two teams are equal after 75 minutes of football, like you guys are just, it's like how I talk to my kids, it's a tie, like you both played an equal match. I think the coaching strategy would be more interesting at the end of games to some degree, and I actually think because the playoff has expanded now, the margins aren't as fine. You know, like if you're 8, like to your point, if you are 9-2-1 and you lost to a play, like that's a tie to a playoff team instead of a loss, you might actually have a better case to getting into the playoff.
1: Man, you got my mind going a million directions. I'm all the way back to Syracuse and Auburn and Pat Dye raising hell about that tie. You know what I mean? I'm going so far back in this thing thinking about games, but it could get interesting. Maybe you have a rule where you can't have ties on out of conference games. I mean, you can have ties out of conference games. You cannot have a tie in a conference game. But if Georgia's playing Clemson at the end of it, 75 minutes, you're done. It's a tie.
0: Okay, see, and definitely not in the playoff, right? In the playoff, you got to have a winner, unquestioned.
1: Got to have a winner.
0: All right, so speaking of the playoff, I have Notre Dame 1, Georgia 2. I think they're the two best teams right now on paper going into the season. When you look at this Georgia team, like it's obvious what's good about them. What are the biggest concerns about this Georgia team as we head into another season with Kirby Smart?
1: Man, young wide receivers. I mean, you look at their tight end room, and I don't know if you can draw up on paper what Georgia's about to do out in their tight end room. Like that, nobody in the country is trotting out those five or six aliens they've got. Now, saying that, they got some very young wide receivers, and they got some guys. Listen, when you lose a Zachariah Branch, who was an absolute difference maker, elite player, scared you to death, you had to game plan against him. You know, they go out and get Isaiah Kanyon, but Isaiah Kanyon is more the Kobe Young replacement. This is a guy that's 6'3", 215 pounds, coming out of Georgia Tech, big dude. Originally was committed to Notre Dame and flipped from Notre Dame to Georgia Tech late, and Georgia gets him out of portal. They got some young guys, man. They're betting on Talon Taylor. He was the first five-star they signed wide receiver since George Pickens. This is going to be his redshirt freshman year. He got hurt last year. He obviously had a drop against Alabama, but, you know, they love this kid, and I think that Georgia – made a decision, we're not going to overspend in the portal at wide receiver because we think this young kid is going to be really good. And to me, the question there is a wide receiver, because I think when you look at Notre Dame and you look at Georgia and you look at some of these teams, what has been successful the last 2 years kind of in this same setting, and that's been older teams. Last year, if I'm doing this interview with you, Georgia's got about 8 returning starters. As I'm doing it today, Georgia has what I think is 16 returning starters. Some people may say 17. They have got an absolute loaded, experienced team coming back with a second-year starting quarterback.
0: Rusty Manziel joining us here, Dogs HQ, excuse me, on the Paul Feinbaum Show. Mm-hmm. Braden Gall in for Paul. Is this the best defense in America?
1: Potentially, but they got to have some edge pressure. You know, that's the biggest thing. When you look at Georgia, you're not going to run the football in Georgia. That Kirby Smart's not going to let you run. I think Alabama had, -3 yards? You're not going to run the football in Georgia. It ain't happening. But teams have been spreading them out, basically dinking and dunking and taking their shots. Tennessee took their shots. They took some chunk plays and very well should have beaten Georgia. Georgia makes a change at defensive back. They go to this freshman All-American, Ellis Robinson. They're really a different team without him. The last 2 games of the year, Georgia really missed Gabe Harris. I felt like they missed Drew Bobo at offensive center, and they missed Gabe Harris at that defensive end. I think Georgia's different. In fact, the first time they played Ole Miss, I said this yesterday in Atlanta on the radio, dude, Georgia had to have 43 to beat Trinidad Chambliss the first time. They didn't have a stop until the fourth quarter. And in the fourth quarter, I'm standing on the field, and Gabe Harris, 3 different times, calls Trinidad Chambliss to come off the field on third down. He did not play that second time. And you got to have that edge pressure for them. I love their linebackers. I love their defensive tackles. I love their secondary. I love their safeties. I love going and getting Khalil Barnes, a 3-year starter, freshman All-American from Clemson, a guy that came home. He's originally from Athens. I think they got potential. But they got to, if you want to say they're going to be the best in the country, they're going to play with their hair on fire coming after the quarterback. And that's going to be the thing. Get the guy to the ground.
0: Rusty, what's really interesting about Gunnar Stockton is I think he's underrated nationally, underrated for his athletic ability, underrated for his win-loss record, and yet they've kind of come up short in playoff games, I would argue, against very, very good teams. No shame in some of those things. Yep. Certainly not his fault. Is there what is the thing he has to do well? Like, he was excellent on third down. Namely, the Tennessee game comes to mind last. Like, he made big plays in clutch situations. What is the thing that would convince the rest of America that he is one of the best quarterbacks in the country?
1: If he plays like he did against Ole Miss, and specifically he plays like he did against Texas, he was a problem for Texas. He only scored 6 touchdowns, had 4 passing, 2 rushing. That's where he's a problem. You know, to go play action with him, he's going to have to trust it down the field. You know, very, very picky with him, but ultimately this is going to decide how he's remembered. Is can he take games over in the fourth quarter? This guy, he gives you issues, the game plan, because he hurts you with his feet. Not going to turn the ball over a lot, but can he turn that switch on in the fourth quarter? Whatever you thought about Stetson Bennett and whatever you have an opinion to him, I can tell you right now, in the fourth quarter, I haven't seen one that good in a long time. He would slice you up, brought him back down 14 against Ohio State, brought him back against Alabama in the national championship. The guy did it over and over. When the fourth quarter turned on, he flipped a switch. I think Gunnar Stockton needs to have that switch in him because he can win a lot of games at Georgia. It's not all on him, but he has to be that guy, that difference maker, I think, late in the fourth, not getting field goals. We got to have 7 points. You get beat in the Sugar Bowl, and I'm telling you, Ole Miss was damn good. I kept telling everybody, This is a really, really good just because you beat him the first time. And Trinidad Chambliss played out of his mind. And the fourth quarter, he was as best as he could be. And that's what you want, your difference maker. I think Gunnar Stockton, play within yourself, do what you did last year, but take that next step in the fourth quarter. Be that guy to take the game over.
0: Rusty Manziel joining us here, Dogs HQ on the Feinbaum Show. And this is my last one, and that is – It's a little complicated. I do think that Kirby Smart, to your point about veteran teams doing well in the playoff, like spending on your own guys as well as spending a little bit in the portal to bring guys back, and I think that's a critical way to manage a roster. It does feel a little bit like Kirby Smart is doing it in an old school-ish kind of way with like some nouveau like strategies mixed in. If it doesn't work again this year, is Kirby the kind of guy willing to totally evolve and adapt his strategy moving forward if it doesn't work this year?
1: I get that question a lot, and I can say this. I don't have the answer, but we're going to find out in December because they're losing a lot of players. They're going to lose a lot of kids. They're going to lose a lot of meaningful minutes. There's a lot of guys that are three-year starters that are going to be gone. Now, what does Kirby do? Gabe Harris is a senior. There's a freshman in behind him. Jordan Hall is a senior. Quintavious Johnson, fourth-year junior. Raylan Wilson, senior. Ellis Robinson, probably likely leaving. K.J. Bolden, probably likely leaving. They all have freshmen and sophomores behind those. Do they trust those guys who haven't played a ton? Do they say, you know what, we're good enough to bring these guys in, and we're not going to skip a beat, and we're going to have a chance to get in the playoffs? Maybe we're not a national championship roster, but we got a chance to get in the playoffs and see if we get high at the end. They got big boy questions. And we're going to find out in December what Georgia's going to do, because Kirby's going to have to make one of two decisions. Either he's going to trust his roster, or he's going to have to go into the portal like he's never done before.
0: It'll be really interesting, man. I think they're good enough to win the whole thing, and I think they're one of the two or three best teams in America. So I think it's going to work, but we shall see. Rusty Mansell, thank you so much for joining us, man. We appreciate it.
1: Appreciate you having me.
0: Absolutely. Rusty Mansell there from Dogs HQ talking Georgia. I was like, hey, what's the biggest problem with Georgia? He's like, well, we got like six amazing, talented players at receiver, but they're not proven yet. Like, that's the concern? Georgia. Let's go to the phones here. 855-242-PAUL, 855-242-7285. Sandy in North Georgia. Sandy, what's up?
2: Good afternoon. How are you doing today?
0: Doing well. How are you?
2: I'm doing fine. A couple of things I'd bring back from the 90s. First thing I would bring back, Keith Jackson.
0: Ooh.
2: Those were the best games I ever listened to, was when Keith Jackson was doing the games. And the second thing I would bring back is uniform recognition. Recognizing, you know, when you saw Alabama, you knew what you were going to wear this week, or Miami or whoever. Now these teams have 45 different color combinations of uniforms, and you don't have that same recognition with the helmet and the school colors anymore.
0: Here's an interesting question, Sandy. How many teams in college football still just play with their like most recognizable version? I would put Alabama and Texas and Penn State, for example, Michigan. Like, there still are a bunch of teams that don't really change at all, right? Like that. But I'm with you on what you're saying. So,
2: yeah, even Ohio State changed their helmets sometimes. You know, maybe I'm just old school.
0: No, I'm with you. I'm with you, Sandy. And every day that goes by, I get more and more old school. You know. So, thank you, Sandy. I appreciate
2: it, man. Thank you for taking my call.
0: Yeah, absolutely. I'm with Sandy on this one. And again, maybe I'm just getting older. I also like traditional uniform combos. It doesn't mean that you can't do it really well. Oregon, I think, looks amazing, and I love almost all of their combinations: the old school ones, the new school ones. Like, but Oregon, like, that's their brand. Like, Penn State's brand is like, no, we're not even gonna have a logo. Alabama, we're not even going to have a logo. It's just a two-color scheme, and we're never going to really change. What I really like is, like, Tennessee, I think, and I'm partial, obviously, as an alumni, I do not like the black uniforms, unless black is one of your main colors. Georgia, Missouri, Vanderbilt, Colorado. Like, black looks great when it's one of your primary colors. I think it looks ridiculous when it's not one of your primary colors. But Tennessee, I think, does a pretty good job of, like, keeping traditional uniforms, except for, like, their one special, like, they're going to do it, whether it's gray or whatever. They do, like, 1 week a year that's like, hey, we're going to do this one unique uniform. But I tend to like the Texas, Notre Dame, Michigan, you know, Penn State, Alabama. Like, I like the teams that kind of roll with one type of uniform pretty consistently. Generally speaking, that's my personal opinion. 855-242-PAUL, 855-242-7285. What are you bringing back from 90s football? You can bring one back. That was a great vote. RIP Keith Jackson. And I will never forget the first time I ever spoke with him as a young radio producer. But Keith Jackson, hearing his voice, that you knew it was go time. That's a good call, Sandy. Good stuff. What are you bringing back from the 90s? More of your calls next. 855-242-PAUL. Braden Gall in for Paul. 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
9: Kevin Cohen coming up Thursday. 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

0: 855-242-PAUL, 855-242-7285. Braden Gall in for Paul. Time for your phone calls. Chris in South Carolina. Chris, what's up?
1: Braden, how you doing, my man? This is Chris from South Carolina, yeah. As you said. You got time for two quick things real quick?
0: Yeah, what you got, man? Let's go.
1: Hey, man, I hope you can take a little construction criticism, because the second one is going to be the construction criticism. Okay. But the first part, okay. if you want your phone lines to light up, if you want just to have 20 people on hold, I give you the secret sauce. It's two things that you need to do. The first thing you need to do, you let Jim from Tuscaloosa back on the air. He's going to call in. As soon as he get on the air, you ain't going to have a dead phone line. He's the GOAT. Let the man talk. Let him be heard. They got him like this because something that he said, but they let AJ say it 100 times and bring him back on the show. So if that's the case, that's the case, but let the man back on the show. Number two, that clown eye man that you had, how dare he come on this show and tell callers to call in and participate when he didn't do it last year or the year before that and call in when Paul's off on vacation? And then he want to sit here and think he's almighty to the show. He want to tell everybody how to make their damn calls. He want to say everything that's bad, but then he don't. Then he want people to call in. They don't want to call in. They gonna get criticized so much. Why don't you just shut up and sit down somewhere, man? You ain't do what you do best, and that's belittle people and pick on people and sit. That's what you do best because you got low self esteem and you don't want to do anything but sit here and make other people's life hard. But, Braden, this got something to do with you. I appreciate your commentary, and I totally understand that you don't have callers all the time. Do you know why you don't have callers on the line, Braden? Because every time somebody get off the phone or every time somebody's talking to you, you got to put about two or three, four paragraphs on it. Watch Paul. I know you watch his show when he's not here. He runs through these calls. Sometimes he don't even respond. The more calls you have, the better off the show's going to be, and you're going to get that one call where you can give it some time and you can talk about. I know you're a genius. I follow you more than you when you're on the Paul Feinbaum show. I know you know football. But this to me personally, and it's Feinbaum, and I'm a Feinbaum, diehard Feinbaum fan. He gets on my nerves. He upset me. But his show is the greatest show on earth. If you want to continue to make it the greatest show on earth, just do the things we recommended. You don't have to, but just do the things, and I guarantee you your experience will be more pleasant. I know you like to talk on here and do it. I like listening to you. But this show is driven by the callers. Let the callers talk. They're going to say some crazy things, and I'm not trying to get it all in your Kool-Aid. Because you might not like a lot of sugar in your Kool-Aid, but I do. But I'm just going to tell you like this. I hope you ain't mad at me. But at Christmas, South Carolina, where the old Christmas, South Carolina, I don't give a damn if you are mad at me. But I'm trying to be more kinder and gentler. And that's what I'm trying to do, Braden. I'm just going to give you some advice. If you do these things, I guarantee these phone lines will light up because you're sitting in the seat of the greatest show ever. Your back screen callers, let Jim from Tuscaloosa call in and get on the air. I appreciate you, my man. Have a nice day.
0: Thank you. Thank you, Chris. See, if I wait any longer to say anything, like, there's some technology that's going to, like, make us do things. You know what I'm saying? Like, I have to respond to the calls. Now, I don't have the power to change any previous adjudications of Jim. I like I-Man because I-Man calls the show. And I think I-Man is consistent with that. Now, here's the other thing. I am not Paul Feinbaum, nor could I ever pretend to be Paul Feinbaum. I can only be me. That's it. Consistent with that. Now, here's the other thing. I am not Paul Feinbaum, nor could I ever pretend to be Paul Feinbaum. I can only be me. That's it. I can't be Paul Feinbaum.

0: What's happening, man?
1: What's up, dude?
0: What's up, man? I was trying to bring back something from 90s college football.
1: Let me hear it.
0: I don't know if anybody's mentioned, but I thought about Jim Fife.
1: Okay. Keep going.
0: That's it. That's, you know, he was an amazing sports announcer. I'm not even an Auburn fan. I live here in Montgomery, Alabama. I'm an Alabama fan, but I grew up, I love watching Auburn football, and I've always, and I had a chance to know Jim Fife in his personal life. He had twin daughters that I went to school with, so I went over to his house a lot. I knew him in his personal life, but I loved listening to him during the Auburn football games and basketball games as well. But he was an amazing sports announcer, and that's somebody that probably one of the most iconic sports announcers in college football, in my opinion. But that's somebody I would bring back.
1: I think that's totally fair. I think that's completely all right. Fair. Yeah. Good stuff.
0: What do you think? What's your thoughts about Jim Fife?
1: Well, I have nothing. So I did not consume his content. I was not, I didn't live I wasn't listening to his show in the 90s in Alabama. Like, I didn't know his content growing up. Now, as you get into this business, because I actually didn't even graduate college until after he passed away. But, like, when you get into this business, you learn about the people who came before you. And it takes time. It takes a lot of time to learn about these guys that sort of pave the way for you, even though you don't really know what happened. Right? Does that make sense? Like,
0: absolutely.
1: Whether it's a play-by-play guy or a talk show host or a reporter, you kind of have to learn about these guys. But I would be lying if I knew personally, because I didn't get to experience any of his stuff personally. If that makes sense. So I'm just trying to be honest with you. That's all.
0: 100%. Anyway, all right, man. I enjoy your show. I hope you have a great day. Appreciate it, brother.
1: No, good call. And I think there's probably lots of guys like that, men and women, who have covered this great sport, who passed away well before I ever had a chance to get to know them or be around them or listen to their shows or read their work. You know, books are like the only thing. Books are the only thing that really really. And thanks for the call, John. But books are the only thing that really last, like that kind of stuff. Like, when radio is your career. And I've thought about this a lot as I've gotten older. Radio is my favorite thing to do. Interacting with all of you guys, it's my favorite thing to do. But it's fleeting, man. It's so fleeting. So what I've learned is just to be thankful for each opportunity you get to, put a headset on and argue about, Georgia's pass rush. You know what I mean? Unless you're writing books that are going to be on shelves for thousands of years. Like, otherwise, it's all pretty temporary, y'all. Not trying to get super philosophical here, but it's true. More of your calls next, 855-242-PAUL, 855-242-7285. 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
4: Here is your latest Middle Tennessee weather. Thursday offers a slight chance of showers and thunderstorms, with a high near 92 and a heat index up to 101. Friday brings an 80% chance of showers and possibly a thunderstorm, some with heavy rainfall, and a high near 91. From the Game Nashville Sports Network, I'm Selma Bouvier.
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11: 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The Celtics, the 76ers. 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

0: 855-242-PAUL, 855-7285, Braden Gall in for Paul. Inching closer, slowly but surely, every day to the start of the college football season. Big 12 media days right now, currently. And you know, just being super nostalgic about the 90s, I am shocked that so many of you have agreed that ties are a good idea. I thought this was going to be extremely unpopular. But so far, most of you agree. Most of the guests and the callers have agreed that ties could be fun if we bring it back. Just saying. 855-242-7285. Bash in Boulder. Bash, welcome to the show.
1: Braden, I just want to say I am so sorry for that fat-ass Chris giving you a 10-paragraph dissertation of your Feinbaum hosting performance. I'm like, this dude doesn't even want to answer your question about what's something from the 90s in college football that you miss. He's like, I just want to give the same call 20, 30 times I've made this year. Bring Jim back. I, man, is a hypocrite. And one last thing, Brian, before I get to the subject of your question. He's criticizing Iman for not calling in last year, the year before that, when Paul wasn't in the studio. It's like, I don't know, Chris, did you forget that he was dealing with health problems, you dumb fat ass? But anyway, Brayden, back to your question. What is something from the 90s in college football that I missed today? Now, keyword, a non-N-O-N, non-overrated Manning quarterback playing in college football. Now, follow me with this, Armin Braden. I think we were all making this mistake. I mean, you remember this time a year ago, Braden. Last year, you know the best call on the show, legend. He's a huge Indianapolis Colts fan. He was saying a year ago to the day that he wants his Colts to tank the 2026 season so that they can draft another number one overall drafted Manning quarterback. And we all saw how this year played out, Braden. So if you ask me, what do you think, since you're a big Tennessee fan, do you think that Marshall Manning is going to be looking at all the mistakes that Arch has made in his years in college, and he's going to be the real heir to the throne? What do you think?
0: So wait a second. Your call is just that Arch Manning is super overrated and you wish we had Mannings that were good, is what you're saying?
1: Ones that aren't overrated. That's all I'm saying. I mean, the question is still out there about what is the potential of Arch Manning going forward, but it still has not been fully answered yet. Do you agree with that or not, Brayden?
0: Well, no, it was not answered, but he was very good at the end of his first season as a starter. So I don't, you know, Bryce Underwood hasn't proven anything yet either. It doesn't mean he's going to be terrible or that he's overrated, you know?
1: True, but Bryce Underwood doesn't have a dynasty of a family to follow up through with his last name. And I do think that, like, that's what I was saying about, you know, Peyton's son, Marshall, being the one that is looking at everything Arch is going through, and he's going to not have to deal with that because, you know, it's like, I just think that the younger you're, like, the younger brother you are, they look at the mistakes that the older cousins and brothers. And
0: well,
1: I
0: let
1: think
0: me,
1: like, for
0: let,
1: you,
0: let me,
1: bro,
0: now, hang on, hang on, ahead. Bash, hang on, Bash. What mistake? Like, what part of being overhyped or our conversations in the media? Like, Arch Manning went to SEC Media Days last year and said, "I don't deserve any of this." Like, what has Arch Manning specifically done wrong? What mistakes are you talking about?
1: Mm-hmm. I mean, the mistakes on the field. That's the mistake that where it all comes down to is where it becomes, like, the most judgmental criteria. It's all the stuff outside the field, in the media, your interviews, that helps. But it all comes down to what you do on the field. And we can make a lot of those blames and what he did on the field to Steve Sarkisian not taking the training wheels off him, it being his first, like you said, his first official starting season. But we'll see how that goes this next season. And there's still potential that, like, let me ask you this question, Braden. If you were Arch Manning and you see that the New York Jets is interested in your talents being acquired to their franchise, would you want to go to the New York Jets, or would you take more NIL money to return to the Texas Longhorns?
0: That is a great question, Bash. What will Arch Manning do at the end of the season based on how the NFL season plays out? I think that part I don't like. You know, Eli's family making sure that he went, you know, got traded. He didn't want to play for the San Diego Chargers, and he gets traded to the Giants. And, I mean, look, hard to argue that it wasn't the right decision. He won multiple Super Bowls, and he's a Hall of Famer, and et cetera, et cetera. Here's the thing, though. Like, making mistakes on the field, that's just sports. Like, I don't view that as that, like, a younger Manning can't come along and learn from Arch Manning's mistakes if you're referring to mistakes that are happening on the field. If there's a bunch of, like, problems off the field or decisions, like, he is not responsible. No player is responsible for whether or not we hype them up or not. Now, unless they're going out there and doing things. Like, I would say Shedeur Sanders is in this category where he gets overhyped. That's not his fault because his last name is Sanders, much like Manning. His dad is the one bringing all this attention. The problem is Shedeur also goes out and does things that makes you go, like, what are you doing, man? Like, why are we doing that? You know? and so I don't – Arch doesn't do that, really. Like, he's not – like, he does advertisements and he makes money, but, like, he's not – I you don't read a lot of stories about Arch Manning out there doing anything stupid. So I just think he's a victim of his family's name, and then he has to live up to that expectation. And I just can't imagine trying to handle that every single day. Like, don't get me wrong, Arch Manning has a college career bash that I think we all would want to experience. You know,
1: of course.
0: But, like, you know, he started one season, and I think the last 8 or 9 games, he was 20 touchdowns, 2 interceptions. They won almost every game other than, like, one. Like, they got beat by Georgia, who's elite. Like, I don't know. Like, I don't think Arch Manning has done anything that wrong.
1: You have, with that asterisk of the last 8 games, you are missing the most embarrassing game on his starting record, the Florida loss. Right?
0: No, I'm not missing it. No, I'm not.
1: Billy Napier.
0: No, thank you, Bash, for the call. I'm not missing it or ignoring it. I'm just saying, like, you know, a quarterback, like, this is the problem with 2026, and now I'm going to sound real old. Like, guys, players get better. They develop. Sometimes they get better quickly. Sometimes they get better slowly. But they get better. And coaches miss on players. Good recruits are not good. Bad recruits are good. Great recruits are great. Like, there's all kinds of different ways that we get to the best version of ourselves. And, like, I realize that there's, you know, no patience for players or coaches anymore in college football because of the money. I get that. I don't have to like it, though. I just think, like, yeah, honestly, look at the Ohio State game last year for Arch Manning is actually, like, one of the microcosms of the entire thing. This is the defending national champions in Columbus with one of the most talented defenses in America. Like, first-round draft picks all over the defense. Best off-ball linebacker, best safety, best pass rusher, like, best run-stuffing defensive tackle, like, elite defensive players. They're at home in Columbus. He looks terrible for 3 quarters and looks great in the 4th quarter. It wasn't good enough, they lose. Like, that's a microcosm of a young quarterback's career all in one game. I just think it's, again, if I'm guilty of overhyping him last summer, that's fine. You can blame me for that. I'll take the blame. I'll put my hand up and say, man, that was my bad. I don't think this summer you're overhyping him. I have Texas at number 3. I think Arch Manning's going to have the best season of any quarterback. I would have him as a first-team All-American. I would have Texas losing in the championship game to Georgia and the SEC, but making the playoff. Like, I don't think that's overhyping a Texas team that on paper looks like one of the most talented teams in America. Like, I don't think that's, like, out of line or an egregious mistake. I mean, we all made this mistake last year with Clemson and Penn State, me included. And look how that turned out. And those guys, you know, Drew Aller, Cade Klubnik, they had started a gazillion games and still didn't maximize their potential. So let's just see what happens together. 855-242-PAUL. More of your calls next here on the Paul Feinbaum Show.
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17: Hey, it's Evan Cohen. Coming up Thursday, Nikola Jokic has opted to wait until next summer to sign an extension with the Nuggets. I'll tell you how concerned Denver fans should be about that. 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
18: 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As the game's top players battle in tennis's most prestigious event. 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

0: One more quick thing on Arch Manning. And again, not to belabor the hype point about Arch Manning. Braden Gall in for Paul Feinbaum Show. Your call's next. This dude had 36 touchdowns last year. 7 interceptions. He caught a touchdown. That's 37 touchdowns. Like, I'm not saying he was the best quarterback in America. I'm not saying he's going to be the best quarterback in America. I think he's surrounded and in a great situation with elite talent and a great system. And, you know, Texas is going to win a lot of games. But for almost by any statistical measure, a first-year starting quarterback in college football who wins wins most of his games, they lose a couple times that they maybe shouldn't have. He has 37 touchdowns, 7 interceptions, like 3,500 yards of offense. Like I don't know why he was such a bust or overrated. Matt in Birmingham. Matt, welcome to the Paul Feinbaum Show. What's up?
1: Hey, how's it going? Thanks for taking my call. I really want to get on Bash. You know, this guy likes to talk out of both sides of his mouth. You know, Arch Manning's stats are higher than he is. Also, the thing I miss the most from the 90s is multiple sport athletes.
0: Ooh.
1: You're thinking of, you know, Deion Sanders, Bo Jackson, you know, Michael Jordan. You know, I'm from Birmingham, so, you know, we had him play at the Barons. But I think, you know, you have athletes, you know, that can play multiple sports that are just, you know, it's phenomenal to see these guys go from one game to another, you know, traveling all over the world and all over the states to, you know, play at this high level, which is super impressive, which I think is, you don't see this day and age.
0: You know what? That's a really interesting one. I had never thought about that. But you got to put Julius Peppers on that list too, right? Didn't he play on the North Carolina basketball team, which is basically like a pro basketball team?
1: I don't know. You got me on that one.
0: I think he did. I think Julius Peppers was an All-American football player and played on the North Carolina basketball team, obviously in the 90s.
1: Yeah. But you know, those are athletes that are, you know, they're there to play because they love the sports. And I think that's lost in this day and age where, you know, they're always looking for the easy money or the, you know, the easy ins and outs instead of going, you know what, I'm going to put everything I have on the line. And I believe that's, you know, we're missing that in this day and age of sport athletes.
0: All right, thank you for the call, Matt. Now, here's the thing. If we're going to make this, I think it's interesting. Thanks for the call, Matt. I think what's interesting is, on a professional level, I don't think it's possible. Like, I don't think it's possible for Travis Hunter in the NFL to play full-time offense and full-time defense, and that's just the same sport. Like, I don't think it's possible. So, I don't think it's... I think if you're going to attack the athlete and say, oh, they're just looking for a payday, like, I don't think that's right. Austin Simmons, right, was a baseball player. There's probably more baseball-football crossover. I think Texas had one. I think Notre Dame's got a few. Like, there are still plenty of kids in college who play two sports. Lots of track stars play football. There's no question about track. Track and football, a lot of overlap. And honestly, I want to say, like, as a father of kids who play a lot of sports, like, playing as many sports as possible growing up is wonderful. You don't want to be too specialized. It develops the full body, you know, all different experiences, different types of skills and traits. Like, you want your kids doing multiple things. Like, my girls play soccer on a club team and then play softball, and then they do some other stuff for fun. But, like, softball is more mental. Soccer is more physical. Like, there's different traits that are valuable there. I don't think it's because the athlete's looking for an easy way out or a payday because they don't want to play two sports. I don't think that's right at all. I just think it's so much harder to play one sport at an elite level than anyone realizes. That's all. The best rosters in America? We'll do that next. Braden Gall, Paul Feinbaum Show, ESPN Radio.
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26: Did you enjoy being back?
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27: I got filthy fat going home. I mean, let's be honest. You know, a cup of gumbo has enough sodium in it to choke a cheetah, right? 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I can't feel my left leg. It was remarkable to go home. Too many po' boys, too much gumbo, too much alligator sauce piquant. Yes, I did have alligator tail.
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0: afternoon. This is the Paul Feinbaum Show on ESPN Radio. 855-242-PAUL, 855-242-7285. You guys know the number. We will get back to your phone calls momentarily, so stay ready. Head on a swivel, boys. Head on a swivel. Braden Gall in for Paul. Honored to be here. And if you are building a perfect college football roster, all you got to do is read Chris Hummer's column over there at CBS Sports. Chris, welcome to the show. Now, before we get to your work and the story, I have been trying to campaign to bring ties back to college football for a variety of reasons. But the question I've been asking everybody is, if you could bring one thing back to college football from the 90s, what would it be?
1: Oh, man, that's a good question. I was pretty young in the 90s. All admittedly, my first college football season I could really remember is probably 1999. But I miss regional conferences, so I'm going to go with that. I'm going to go with the old school Pac-12. I'm going to go with the former iteration of the Big 12 and all those leagues being within driving distance of each other.
0: I think smaller conferences is absolutely something I would love to see back in college football. So I completely agree with you. All right, so here's the headline of the article: building an ultimate college football roster, the best position groups in 2026. Now, what I found really interesting is you separated out a lot of different positions here, so you got more than like just five or six, but you didn't have a single replica team. Every single position group has the number one team is different. Did you expect that? Was that part of the plan? How did that happen? Because that means that talent has been dispersed all across the formation, all across the country.
1: That was part of the plan. This article isn't very fun, right? Like, if you're choosing, for example, I think you can make a legitimate argument that you could choose Oregon's quarterbacks and Oregon's edges, or Texas's wide receivers, Texas's quarterbacks, Texas's edges. And there would have been a lot of, like, Oregon, Texas, Miami on the list. And when you're in the off season, you want to give some other teams a chance. And also, I think it's an interesting exercise to think about some of the teams that you might not expect that have elite position groups. And there's a lot of the usual suspects in that article, but like, if you go out to 2, 3, 4, you can find some interesting teams. And I think it's fun to spread the love around a little bit.
0: I appreciate your honesty, Chris. Tennessee at linebacker was interesting because of how deep they are. They also bring in Jim Knowles. I think if Tennessee is going to get back to the playoff, their defense has to be elite, and you have their linebackers as the best in America.
1: Yeah, and I mean, there's a lot of teams you could have gone for at linebacker. Like, I know in the same conference, Oklahoma would have been a consideration, for example. But if you look at Tennessee, like, there are very few teams that in the NIL or especially that can go to the three deep, you know? And Tennessee legitimately can go 1-3 at both of their linebacker positions. I mean, their two starters last year, their two team leaders and tacklers, Edwin Spillman and Jeremiah Talander, might not even start because Arian Carter is back after an injury late last year. And Amari Campbell's coming over from Jim Knowles from Penn State, and he's been awesome the last two seasons at Penn State and North Carolina. And they have 2 4-star sophomores that played a lot last year. So you just really can't beat the top-end NFL talent. So Campbell and Carter, looking out to 2027, are guys that scouts have as draftable players. And you talk about going 1-3 at both of those positions. Like, that is a pretty ideal situation for Tennessee at linebacker.
0: Chris Hummer joining us here from CBS Sports. And what's really interesting is when I was looking at, like, All-American teams over the, you know, all across the spectrum here, different publications, and it feels like if you look at the offensive talent, the offensive skill players in particular, whether it's tight ends, receivers, running backs, quarterbacks, I don't necessarily disagree with you on Oregon here because they have two guys, right, that are spectacular. But if you look at first team All-American, it's probably either Chambliss or Arch Manning. You look at the running backs, and you could go Hardy and Lacy from Ole Miss and Missouri at 1 and 2. The receivers, the best two in the country not named Jeremiah Smith, might be Cam Coleman and some of the other guys in the SEC. Like, the skill players on offense appear to be better in the SEC than maybe anywhere else outside of what, Oregon and Ohio State?
1: And Indiana. Sure. In that story, I have Indiana as my receiver pick, and I think that's probably the one that's going to raise some eyebrows from people. It pained me not to go with Ohio State, but I wanted to use them elsewhere. But if you talk to scouts right now, like, people know who Jeremiah Smith is, obviously. He's a once-in-a-generation receiver. People know who Cam Coleman is going to next year, leaving Auburn for Texas. I don't think people are as familiar with Charlie Becker at Indiana, but he is, according to, like, some scouting services right now, viewed as essentially, like, a pretty close prospect to Cam Coleman. Like, they're looked at as, like, the potential number two overall receiver in this class. And I don't think people are familiar with him or Nick Marsh, frankly, who was at Michigan State last year and is also considered like a first round potential player going into the season. Like, he has a little more to prove to Charlie Becker, but like, that room at Indiana is absolutely loaded at receiver. And while I do agree generally the skill talent is generally concentrated in the SEC, I think a lot of teams in that conference are really, really good. Indiana, Oregon, and Ohio State are still three of the best teams in the country at the skill positions, I would say that.
0: When you look at defensive tackle, pass rusher, interior offensive line, and tackle, so line of scrimmage for both teams, for both sides of the ball, after doing the exercise, forget necessarily about who you ranked as number one, but if you looked at the combination of all four position groups along the line of scrimmage, who are the best three or four teams in America that are best equipped to handle trench warfare?
1: I think Texas would probably be the team you start with. You will have some Texas fans that would certainly raise some questions about the interior of that offensive line, which is fair. But they have probably the best edge rusher in the country, and Colin Simmons are really deep at defensive tackle and got a lot better in the portal on the offensive line. That's a team I think of. I think of a Miami, which I think might have the best defensive line in the country, full stop. You could really make that argument. Again, the interior of the offensive line there has a little bit to prove. But it's very difficult to find one singular team that has unanswered questions on both sides of the line of scrimmage. So you're projecting a little bit. I think Ohio State would be in that mix, certainly. I think you can throw in Texas Tech and Oklahoma. Speaking of the old Big 12, Oklahoma's defensive line is legitimately incredible. David Stone's a name that people are going to really need to know at defensive tackle. Texas Tech's as deep at defensive tackle as anybody in the country and returns a ton of snaps on the interior of their offensive line. And at tackle. So those are some teams that jumped to front of minds. But, and I should also include Notre Dame in that mix. I think when you talk about the combination of defensive line and offensive line, Notre Dame is as good as anybody in the country.
0: Chris Hummer joining us here, CBS Sports. There's no reason. I mean, there's an obvious reason then why when you look at preseason rankings, you just rattled off a lot of teams in the top 10. Yeah, quarterback's important. Yeah, skill's important. But if you are good along both lines of scrimmage, you're going to be an elite team, and it seems like those are the teams that we have ranked in the top 10.
1: No question. I mean, if you go back to last year and you think about the teams that maybe didn't meet full expectations, like Texas was the number one team in the country in the preseason, and like, I know people were focused on Arch Manning, but if you really look at the reason why Texas's offense struggled a lot of the year, it was the offensive line and the inability to consistently run the football. So you can have all the skill talent you want, and there's a lot of teams at the top of their rankings in the preseason that have a ton of that. But unless you're good in the trenches, you're going to struggle, because I know it's an old coaching cliche and everything, but like, yep. Football is won in the trenches. Like, it just is at the end of the day, and that's why teams spend so much money in the offseason trying to shore up their offensive lines and defensive lines. That's the reason why Jordan Seaton was a $4 million plus player in the transfer portal for LSU. Like, those guys are invaluable, and you see teams spending aggressively to get them.
0: No question about it. Chris, thank you so much, man, for joining us. We do appreciate it.
1: Thank you for your time.
0: Chris Hummer there from CBS Sports. Really good stuff on the, and it's something that I've done for years, is like unit rankings, right? And once you get done with unit rankings, which is, here are the 10 best receiving cores, here are the 10 best quarterback rooms, here are the 10 best offensive lines. And when you get done with unit rankings, that is really, when I was working at a preseason magazine for 17 years, it's after the unit rankings that we did that we really started to put our actual rankings together. And if you look at the SEC and you go Alabama, Oklahoma, and LSU, all three are playoff contenders this year. All three, I think I might have just out of the playoff right now, but I think one of them, maybe more, will do the thing they couldn't do last year, which is figure out how to run the football and create balance on offense. Now, I don't know if that's Alabama. I don't know if it's Oklahoma. I don't know if it's LSU. I probably trust Lane Kiffin the most to find a running game, because he fabricates offensive production out of thin air sometimes. But those three teams were historically bad at at running the football relative to their own standards, one of those three is going to figure it out, and the one who figures it out is going to be the one that makes the playoff. No question about it. Don in Birmingham. Don, welcome to the Paul Feinbaum Show. What's up?
2: Hey, good to talk to you, Braden. Always enjoy when you're on the air.
0: Thank you.
2: Let me throw in something real quick about the tie situation as an Alabama fan. I don't know if you've heard the old adage that Bear Bryant is reportedly to have said, a tie is like kissing your sister. Do you recall ever hearing that?
0: I mean, I've said it on the show today a few times, but yeah.
2: Okay. I'm not real big on ties. I do think that the current playoff setup or the overtime setup in college is maybe a little crazy. I was at the game. You're a Tennessee fan. I was at the game. This wasn't really what I called to talk about, but several years ago at Alabama, Alabama and Tennessee went to 8 overtime, and your guys won. That was one crazy game. If they just played one other, sort of like the pros do, I don't like the pros thing during the regular year where a field goal can win. Now, in the playoffs, they have a different deal, but maybe playing one extra period. A couple of things I would bring back. These are going to be a little bit off the wall from the 90s. One, I don't know if the guy was even calling during the 90s, but since Chris brought up the great and wonderful Jim from Tuscaloosa, and, you know, if you're out there listening, he came up to me one time several years ago. I would bring back Jim from the 90s. Now, I don't know that he called during the 90s. I do know that he called in the early 2000s. I have him on my cassette tape from the 2002 football season. And I'd bring back, I guess because of being an Alabama fan again, I'd bring back Gene Stallings coaching against Auburn in his first win against Auburn in 1990. That was I was at that game at Legion Field, and it was pretty magical. Great game. Alabama won 16-7, I think.
0: Yeah, people don't forget.
2: It was one of those tough, kind of hard fought type games. And that was what kind of started Gene Stallings on to, you know, a pretty good run for at least those first four years after having some tough time in 1990. But anyway, I do enjoy your show, and I always like when you're on. I'm a little concerned about Alabama this year, and like you said, the running game, and maybe not be improved on the offensive line. They have one guy, Michael Carroll, who's going to be playing a different position, and I don't know about the rest after a mass exodus. Defensive secondary should be good, but we'll have to see how we do.
0: Awesome. Thank you, Don. Appreciate you, bud. Look, I think Alabama is in pretty good shape. It's all about the balance on offense. Same with LSU, same with Oklahoma. And I was thinking about this before the show, and we'll get right back to your calls here in a second. But, like, I'm struggling with who I'm going to pick for the playoff because I think right now, I think Texas and Georgia would be my locks for the playoff. I think I like A&M at number 3. And I do not like I do not like Ole Miss to make the playoff. I think they have to take a step back based on what they've lost. But I cannot decide between the other three that I have in the mix, which is LSU, Alabama, and Oklahoma. And the thing they all have in common was their inability to create balance on offense and run the football. And which one can figure that problem out first probably makes the playoff. It might be as simple as that. So I think Alabama is very good. I think LSU is very good. And I think Oklahoma is very good. But you don't get into the playoff because you're very good. You get into the playoff because you're great. And I don't know if any of those teams are great unless they figure out how to run the football. I don't know. That's tough. 855-242-PAUL, 855-242-7285. Your call's next. We got a few lines open. We're going to take your calls. We'll do that next. Braden Gall in for Paul. Paul Feinbaum Show, ESPN Radio.
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12: Talking to John Bon Jovi. 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

0: 855-242-PAUL, 855-242-7285. Braden Gall in for Paul, ESPN Radio. Bill in Texas. Bill, welcome to the show. What's up, man?
1: Well, I'm glad to be with you. When I called in, it was 103. Now it says it's 105. It's tough. But, it's good. Hey, Texas A&M. Last year, Mike Elko was real quiet. And again, this year, they're real quiet. Do you have any kind of update? Or I know they got the number one receiver from Alabama. And some help on the offensive line. What do you know?
0: So, Bill, are you saying that you are concerned that he's not, that Mike Elko and A&M has not made more headlines, that they're not louder? Is that what you're asking for?
1: Oh, I'm pleased that they're not. I mean, all these guys are beating their chest, and I'm just wondering what your analogy is. Quietly, as he's putting something special together, you said in your mind they may be the number three playoff team, and I kind of think they'll be there.
0: Here's what I would say, Bill, because I really like this A&M team a lot, and a lot of it starts with Mike Elko. I talked a little bit about on Monday. I think Marcel Reed is going to make progress as a quarterback, and if he limits some of the mistakes that he had mostly against elite competition, Texas and Miami at the end of the year, there's no reason why he cannot be a top-tier quarterback. I trust Elko with the defensive line to replace Cassius Howell. The running backs and the receivers are great. The offensive line's going to be fine. Like, this is an 11-0 team last year, people. And I'm with you. Here's the thing. Of all the contenders for the playoff, let's just say the top 10 teams in the SEC, who are the two quietest programs right now? And I would say that Kirby Smart in Georgia and Mike Elko in A&M are the two quietest programs of the contenders. And I think that's exactly how they want it.
1: And I agree. I mean, I love the fact that he's quiet. You know, to let everybody else thump their chest, beat their chest, and then come. Let's play football.
0: So. There you go, Bill. Thanks for the call, man. If I'm an A&M fan, I am ecstatic that nobody's talking about us, that everyone's sort of discounting the quarterback because he made some mistakes in big games, that everyone's talking about the other teams in Texas and the other teams that have new coaches and the other teams with rock star quarterbacks. If I'm Mike Elko, I'm sitting back in my office right now in a giant leather chair just going, we got him right where we want him. I really like this A&M team a lot. Robbie in Florence. Robbie, what's up, man? Welcome to the show.
2: Appreciate it, bro. I think that one of the previous callers mentioned this, but just growing up, man, going to Legion Field games for Alabama, you know, particularly Iron Bowls, and then, you know, they did a lot of other home games there, too, just growing up, going to those games with my dad and granddad. Those were just iconic. So definitely miss that. And then also not the targeting rule. I mean, people could hit people back then, you know, and it was just so lit, you know, somebody just coming across the middle and just getting destroyed without getting a flag, you know, so those were nice. And then also massive shoulder pads, you know, I think they were just, I just ridiculously huge back then, you know, but they just looked like monsters, you know, so it's just, it added to the lure, I guess, of the legendary players. So yeah, I think those three things.
0: Here's what's curious. I'm curious, Robbie, like the decapitations that were taking place over the middle that you're talking about. Like, I grew up watching that. I played receiver in middle school in Texas and in high school in Tennessee. So, like, I took my fair share of hits on this. I'm really torn on that because, like, I had multiple concussions and I didn't play college football, right? High school in Tennessee. So, like, I took my fair share of hits on this. I'm really torn on that because, like, I had multiple concussions and I didn't play college football, right?
2: Right.
0: And so, like, right. while I while I

0: violence, to be honest, that's why a lot of people watch it, you know. I mean, it's
1: yeah, I agree.
0: It's physical, you know. I mean, obviously a lot of guys are into it, but I mean, it's, that's what makes it fun. I just kind of, it's just getting a little soft these days. I obviously want to protect players, but you know, when it's a bang bang play, I mean, you, like I said, you played receiver. I did play in college actually, and it's just, I don't care what level, even Pee Wee. I mean, it doesn't matter. Like you have bang bang plays, and you can't think, oh, is my head going the right direction here? I mean, you're just thinking about making a play, you know. And I was it the Miami player last year that got ejected against Ole Miss, maybe, and or it might even been in the Natty, but you know, he got kicked out, and I was like, man, that's, and he was just trying to be a football player, you know. So
1: yeah.
0: He trained his whole life for that moment, man. And some things you just can't control, and it's just unfortunate, but it is what it is these days. So
1: yeah, I hear you. Thanks, man. I appreciate the call.
0: Appreciate it, brother. Yes, sir.
1: Yeah, I'm just of two minds on it. I'm just torn on it because you got to protect players because, like, again, people like my wife who still likes big football games, she watches, you know, our alma mater play and everything, but it's just like it's not her thing anymore because it's not as – she's just older and doesn't watch it as much. And so because of the violence. And I will say you watch rugby, man. If you've ever watched rugby, you know, a lot of times when you grow up playing football, you play rugby in the off season to stay kind of like in shape. Middle school, high school, whatever. I know that's what we did at old Hill Country Middle School down there in Travis County. But, like, the amount of kids that are playing football has changed because of this. So rugby can – you can tackle like a rugby player, and they don't have head injuries. So I hear you. You're just trying to make a play. I think the issue with targeting is not that the intentions are incorrect. Like, we all want the game to be smarter and safer and kids to be taken care of. And it's not about the NFL players. I don't care about their well-being. And I know that sounds callous, but like they sign up for this. They know the risks. They make millions of dollars. High-end players that play in the SEC, they sign up for this. They now make a lot of money to do that, many of them. It's the high school kids that are never going to play in college. It's the D3 kids who aren't on scholarship. It's the D2 kids. It's the guys that are, you know, down low in the levels of Division I who have to play. Like those are the those are the kids that I'm worried about. I'm not worried about a 5-star athlete at Alabama. He's getting highly compensated to take risks, and I'm okay with that. Like I'm a you know, freedom loving guy that says you do whatever you want in this country as long as you understand the risks. 855-242-PAUL 855-242-7285. More of your phone calls next. 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
6: Here is your latest Middle Tennessee weather. Thursday offers a slight chance of showers and thunderstorms, with a high near 92 and a heat index up to 101. Friday brings an 80% chance of showers and possibly a thunderstorm, some with heavy rainfall, and a high near 91. From the Game Nashville Sports Network, I'm Selma Bouvier.
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0: 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Wide open for your calls. Braden Gall in for Paul. David in Alabama. What's up, David?
1: Hey, look, defense was where it was at tonight. You cannot beat a 9-6 game, a 12-7 game. It was the defense. And you was talking about when you was younger going across the middle and getting your head knocked off. But guess what? Next time you didn't go across the middle and get your head knocked off. Why? Because of defense. They done got it now where you can go out there, you can run down the field 20, 25 yards, you can catch the ball, you can come to the ground, and you can keep running. Then he can hit you. That ain't where it's at. That's where I grew up at, 60s, 70s, 80s, 90s, whatever. You know, you had the steel curtain. You had Lawrence Taylor. You had people that you feared. If you don't fear the defense, you go out there and do whatever you want to. That's the reason the score is 55-54. That's the reason. That's where we lost it at. It's kind of like NASCAR. What's going on in NASCAR? We got to have all these playoffs. We got to have all this halftime. We got to have all this and that. No. Get out there and drive the car. Dale Earnhardt dies, and everything changes. Everything. So, you know, and I know your wife was talking about the violence. You said this, I didn't. Your wife's talking about the violence in football. Roman Coliseum. What did they come to see? The violence. And
0: are you suggesting that we should turn Mike the Tiger loose during an LSU game just to make it more violent? Is that what you're saying?
1: Look, a tiger, an eagle, whatever. No, I'm not saying that. But I'm when the offense feared that defensive back, when the offense feared that linebacker, when the offense feared that edge rusher, but you can't touch a quarterback now. Don't touch him. Don't touch him. There's going to be a flag. There's going to be a penalty. There's going to be something. I just had to call in. I listen to this show every day. Every day with Paul. But I'm wondering why me and so many other people are being turned off. I'm 60 years old. Being turned off to college football, to NASCAR, even to baseball. Now the scores are 12-13 in baseball, college baseball. Look, dude, there's, you know, something's going on. We got to change something. Move the outfield fence or something. You got to have some play inside of the field. Everything don't have to go outside of the field. And, you know, I'm several Millers deep right now.
0: Attaboy.
1: So I'm just speaking my mind.
0: I hear you. Women can vote, though, right? Women are allowed to vote. Is that okay?
1: Dude. My wife runs this house.
0: Amen. Amen, brother. Same right here. Thank you. I'm only playing with you, David, man. Thank you for the call. Look, here's the thing. We have to acknowledge progress. Not all progress is great. Progress is, like most of America, it's two steps forward, one step back, two steps forward, one step back, two steps forward, one step back. That's sort of all of this country for the whole, all 250 years. But if it is safer for players, then that is the right direction for the sport to go. Now, I cover the Titans here locally, and I will say this. Like, the size and speed of the athletes playing defense in the NFL in 2026 is terrifying. If you have ever stood on the sidelines of an NFL game or practice, these are car accidents in real time between human beings. The difference is you have a gazillion Lawrence Taylors now. They're everywhere on a football field in the NFL. Lawrence Taylor would be a tiny little defensive end today. So I think you have to acknowledge that, like, while the rules, to your point, David, the rules are more for the offense. They're for protecting the quarterbacks. Guess what sells television ratings? Offense scoring points. Now, here's the good news. I think defenses are more physical and faster than ever before. There's just some head stuff that we're trying, like head injuries we're trying to protect from, which I'm okay with. I think it's the consistency across the different games that is really hard to implement from a targeting standpoint. And I think here's the interesting, and I've talked to a lot of defensive backs about this on the NFL level, and I think it's trickling into college. All the rule changes that happened about 10, 15 years ago, all the defenses are catching up. Corners now are taller and rangier and more athletic. They're learning about what the new hand, the clutching and the grabbing and the pass interference. We have learned as a group of defensive players, they have learned how to play in the new set of rules, and that is why you are seeing scoring go down. College and pro football, scoring is down. And it's because the defenses have started to get comfortable with these new rules. Yeah, that we had to adjust, right? Oh, you can't touch the quarterback, can't touch the receivers. You had to adjust. That was 15 years ago almost now. We're all getting old, man. So I think there's like a the defense is catching up moment right now. Like I was talking to some coaches in the NFL a couple of weeks ago. Like 12 personnel, 13 personnel is coming back in a big way. And I can't wait to see that come back to college. Like, speaking of like Oklahoma, Jaron Kanick. Jaron Kanick plays here for the Titans. He got drafted. He the way he is used in an NFL system is like Kyle Juszczyk. He's going to be used like Ben Sinnott from Kansas State, who plays for Washington now. Like these jack of all trades, fullback, H-back, move tight ends. Like that is going to be in style in college football very soon. You just got to find those players. They're hard to find. I think you're going to see more 12 personnel. Those two high safety. You know what happens when you run a two high safety look for a quarterback to stop him from throwing deep all the time? You know what happens? You get punched in the face on the line of scrimmage because that's the response, right? Like if you're an offensive coordinator and you see two high safety, what are you doing? You're attacking the linebackers. So I think there's a push and pull with physicality. I think it's, man, if you ever have a chance to be down low for an NFL game or for practice, my God, it is, you know, you see a 6'3", 240-pound linebacker hit a 6'1", 230-pound running back, and you're like, holy cow, that was a car accident. Like, and there were no running backs and linebackers that size in 1985. So I do think you got to acknowledge some other changes as well. 855-242-PAUL, 855-242-7285. More of your calls next right here on the Paul Feinbaum Show.
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9: Hammer to left field. 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
9: Oh, my goodness. 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
9: Got it back. 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
16: 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The AUSL on ESPN, all season long. 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
1: Hey, Braden, how are you?
0: Doing well.
1: I just wanted to tell you, I did play rugby for about 20 years, and I also played with a guy that was an offensive lineman at Tennessee.
0: Nice.
1: I got a feeling I'm not sure you would know who he was as long ago as he played, but it is much safer to figure out. You figure out real fast that you got to get your head out of the way. Otherwise, you're not going. You don't want to be in la la land for the rest of your life. And also, the rules are such that you get a red card and you get thrown out.
0: So hang on. So there's a rugby rule that if you like make contact with the head, you're out of the game.
1: Yeah, if you use your head as a weapon. You know, where you don't, you know, you go in there and your head hits his head.
0: Yeah.
1: You know, where you have to wrap your arms to tackle a guy. So
0: imagine that.
1: You know. Yeah, so you got to do that, or you're supposed to do that. But if you use your head where you just spear a guy in the chest, not saying that I never did that during a game, but. You know, you figure out real fast what the rules are. And it's a much safer game.
0: Yeah. No, I
1: surprisingly,
0: I think,
1: everybody looks at it and says, oh, you're not wearing equipment. Oh, it's football without pads. No, it's not. And it's like this guy that played at Tennessee back in the late 70s, early 80s. I don't think you were born yet. But he said he figured it out real quick.
0: Yeah. And you guys are great tacklers. Like, you don't miss a lot of tackles, right?
1: No.
0: That's right.
1: For a while there, I fell with Seattle Seahawks. Pete Kirk Carroll was a guy in to coach tackling. His first idea is to get him on the ground and kill him.
0: Yeah. Thank you, Dan. I appreciate the call, man. I could not agree more. If you teach young kids, like if you have a son who's playing football, you teach them to tackle like a rugby player, they are going to be one of the best tacklers on the team. Isn't that a good thing? And it's going to be safer for that individual and for the other player. Like it's great. JD in Alabama. JD, what's up?
2: What's up, Braden? How we doing today?
0: Man, I'm doing great. How about you?
2: I can't complain. It's a little hot where I'm at, but yeah, it's appreciate you filling in for Paul and joining the show today.
0: Appreciate that.
2: Just wanted to say, get your feelings on the line on the record for my Auburn Tigers is 6.5. Are you taking the over? Or are you taking the under?
0: I off the top of my head, I've been thinking over for most of the summer. But we haven't got to talking season yet, you know, in media days. We haven't gotten to training camp yet. But I really love the quarterback and the offensive system right away. I think it injects a lot of pace. So,
2: yeah, there's more hype around Auburn this year, and there's more excitement, seems like. I'm excited about it. Other than that, I just wanted to say, give a shout-out to my after-hours friends and even you, Sweaty Eddie. Why don't you take that lift car you got and go buy me a cage because I always go cage them dogs this year. And that's all I got to say.
0: There you go. Thank you, JD. I appreciate you, man. I love those after hours. Baylor, all right, Southern Miss, Arkansas, Samford at home. Auburn's got to win all three of those. Mississippi State on the road. Mississippi State's going to be better. They got a quarterback that's going to scare a lot of people. But you got to that's when you got to count as a win if you are counting on improvement. Vanderbilt at home. I think Vanderbilt's also good, but I think early in the season, Vanderbilt's going to be much worse than they were last year. I don't think Jared Curtis is ready yet. I think he'll be ready eventually, but I don't think he's ready yet. Baylor might be one of the most important games in the non-conference for any team in the SEC. Now, that game's in Atlanta, so I would imagine a heavy, heavy Auburn crowd. DJ Lagway is going to be very good. But if you beat Baylor, Southern Miss, Vandy, Arkansas, Samford, then you got to win at Mississippi State, and then all you got to do is win one more game. Florida at home early in the year? Maybe. I don't know about Tennessee, but that's a big one for Golish going back there. A lot more pressure on Heupel in that game. At Georgia, no. LSU, probably not, although it's at home. And then Iron Bowl, who knows what's going to happen. You know, there's no Texas on here. There's no Oklahoma. No Texas A&M. Those are three of the best four teams maybe in the country, in the conference. So you do miss some names there. You get to play Vanderbilt, Arkansas, Mississippi State. Those might be three of the worst four teams. Auburn, seven wins is not out of the question. We were talking yesterday, and I demanding eight wins, I think, is unfair from Auburn, but wouldn't 7-5 be a hell of a season and one that Auburn fans are celebrating moving forward as a sign of progress? Like, I think Byron Brown's a star, so we'll see what happens. We'll see what happens, Auburn fans. More of your calls next. Talk a little Florida Gators, speaking of the Gators. Braden Gall, Paul Feinbaum Show, ESPN Radio.
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0: Welcome to the Paul Feinbaum Show, Wednesday edition. Talking season underway as we inch closer to the start of the greatest season in all of sports, college football. My name is Braden Gall, not Paul Feinbaum, sadly for all of you. Huge honor for me, though. So, you know, that's pretty cool. 855-242-PAUL, 855-242-7285. Always love hanging out with you guys. We'll get to the Big 12 media predictions, power rankings, and some of the news out of the Big 12. NCAA letter of inquiry to Cincinnati about Brendan Sorsby, of course. Can't go a day without more Sorsby news. Deion Sanders very confident in his Colorado Buffaloes. They've turned a corner. 66 new players. We just haven't seen it yet, according to Deion. Also taking shots at the press. So what else is new? Deion being Deion. They've won four of their last 15 games, so we'll see if they get better. If you want to get involved, 855-242-PAUL, 855-242-7285, or you can get to me at Braden Gall. And the question of the day has been, because I want to bring ties back to college football. I think they're fun, and I think they're an accurate portrayal, and I think it's a better product than two-point conversions. And we've been asking everybody all day, if you could bring one thing back from the 90s, what would it be? Dylan Olive from Gators on SI joining us here, who did a deep dive into Aaron Filo, quarterback for the Florida Gators. We'll get to that in a second. I don't know how old you are, Dylan, but I'd like to know if you could bring something from the 90s into college football today, what would it be?
1: Well, that's definitely a little past my – I was born in 2002, so that's a little past me. Man, if I had to pick, I think I would say – the Florida Gators winning some football games is what I would say.
0: Yeah, the Fred Taylor, Ike Hilliard, Riddell Anthony, Jaquez Green teams, right?
1: Yeah, that would be nice. That would be very nice.
0: Yeah, there you go. All right, Dylan, so you did a deep dive into Aaron Filo. Look, I absolutely love Buster Faulkner as a play designer, scheme developer. I think he is fantastic. So much eye candy. And obviously Aaron Filo was at Georgia Tech with him. I think it was an enormous hire for John Summerall. First and foremost, what are the passing concepts that you think fans need to understand from a Buster Faulkner offense that we're going to see out of Aaron Filo this year?
1: Yeah. I think, you know, Buster Faulkner loves to attack over the middle, which, you know, at times with college football quarterbacks, you don't see a lot of confidence in throwing over the middle. Aaron Filo has that confidence. That stuck out on his film in that deep dive that I did. He really likes to attack the middle, throwing up the seams. Buster Faulkner loves to run, you know, four verts and work off of that in a way. Some of Filo's best throws were up the seams, some really tough throws. And I think that will be a fun addition to this Florida Gators offense that, you know, we haven't seen too much. But I think Florida fans will have a lot of fun watching Buster Faulkner, obviously. It will be a big change from what we saw last year. And I think that Aaron Filo specifically fits really well into a lot of the things that Faulkner really likes to do and what he's probably going to want to do with this explosive wide receiver core that we got in Gainesville in 2026.
0: All right, Dylan, let's go a little bit deeper then into who Aaron Filo is. This is a guy who, how much has he played? He's been around, but he's obviously never been a true starter sitting behind Haynes King. Who is he? What does he do well? What can fans expect from him?
1: Yeah, so not a lot of film on him, you know, only 102 career attempts. But when he got on the field, he really, it's not one of those backups where he was only playing when it was a 30-0 blowout, you know, nothing like that. He got into some real moments, was instrumental in taking down, at the time, number four Miami. And yeah, he stepped onto the field, 938 yards in his career. Over two seasons, two touchdowns, three interceptions. The interceptions number is a little misleading. Two of his three interceptions on tape were off the fingers, should have been caught by a wide receiver, went right into the defender's hands, which, you know, on paper, there's still interceptions, but I think that you don't expect those to continue. Really good quarterback. I think he has a lot of potential, knows how to run Buster Faulkner's offense, can scoot a little bit, can run. I know we saw Haynes King under Buster Faulkner, and it's not going to be that. I think there's not a lot of quarterbacks that can run like Haynes King, but Filo can definitely run a little bit. You're going to have a guy that really controls the offense. And for a young guy, you know, he's only a redshirt sophomore coming in. He really was composed under pressure. Like I said, came in versus Miami, came in for some big moments against NC State, his true freshman year. And made some really clutch throws, really big throws. So a guy that's going to run your offense well, which really fits in with Florida's offense, you know, I mentioned the wide receivers. He's going to get the ball to his wide receivers. He's going to be able to run Buster Faulkner's offense really well. And I think that's the biggest thing with him that you should be excited about is just he's going to be able to do what Buster Faulkner wants him to do.
0: Dylan Olive joining us here, Gators on SI from covering the Florida Gators here, Paul Feinbaum Show, Braden Gall in for Paul. And I'm curious, I'm seeing a lot of debates right now, and I've had this debate with peers and colleagues and friends, and that is the Gators roster is better than you think it is. The Gators roster is less talented than you think it is. Where do you fall on how full the cupboard was when Billy Napier left?
1: Yeah. Listen, I've been hurt before. You know, I was one of the ones that was really excited about last year's roster. And, you know, I think whatever it was, obviously there was not a lot of success. I do believe that this Gators roster is extremely talented, especially, you know, we're talking offensive side of the ball. I do believe that the wide receiver group, you know, whether it's Dallas Wilson, who we haven't seen on the field too much yet, but when he played, he was phenomenal. VB3, Vernell Brown III, really good freshman year. And then you got a guy, Eric Singleton. I think a lot of people are kind of sleeping on Eric Singleton in a way this year. I mean, when he was under Faulkner at Georgia Tech, back-to-back 700-yard seasons, one of the fastest players in the entire country, was the number one player, wide receiver in the portal. 2 years ago, went over to Auburn. Obviously, they had a little bit of what Florida had going on. Not a lot of success there. So I think, you know, and then you go further than that. I think the biggest talk out of spring camp for the Florida Gators was Micah Mays and Bailey Stockton, two guys that you brought in the transfer portal. Not a lot of talk around them, not a lot of hype around them. Both guys look really good this spring. I think Bailey Stockton was dealing with a PCL injury last year that you know, limited him a lot. He looks a lot quicker, a lot faster. And then Micah Mays, obviously the big spring game, huge performance. And then, you know, I haven't even talked about Jaden Ball yet, who I think arguably, you know, top three running back in the country. If you want to say one, you can make that argument. So I do think on the offensive side of the ball, there is a lot of talent. You know, I think Gators fans will all agree that it's recently been like, who can you know, work with that talent? Obviously, last year didn't work out. But I think, you know, we talked a little about Buster Faulkner. You're a big believer in Buster Faulkner. I'm a big believer in Buster Faulkner. And I think he has a lot of talent to work with, and that's really exciting.
0: What is the ultimate expectation for John Summerall in his first year? How many wins?
1: Oh man, that's a tough one right there. I think, you know, listen, everyone wants to look at the talent and say, like, this team could go sneaky college football playoff, this and that. I think a good year is, you know, you win the game you're supposed to win. Maybe you take a few that you're not supposed to win. I think if we finish the year with, you know, seven, eight wins, I think, you know, it's not the flashy where you're like, wow, this team is about to blow up on the trail and this team's about to win a national championship in the next year. But I think around 8 wins should be the expectation. And, you know, if it's below that, there's going to be some questions for sure. I think, you know, obviously it's the first year he gets leeway, but it's definitely a talented enough roster where you expect them to be pretty competitive. And, you know, the schedule is definitely not the easiest in the world, but you got it a lot better than we've had it the last couple of years. So I think there should be some decent expectations this year.
0: There you go. Dylan Olive, Gators on SI. Thank you so much for joining us, man.
1: Yeah, I appreciate you having me.
0: Absolutely. Look, I think John Summerall was, you know, people are going to talk about Kiffin because he's got so much hype and so many press, you know, so many headlines and so much attention. He's like his own planet, right? He's got his own gravitational force. But I think John Summerall just quietly going about his business, man. I think John Summerall, I remember talking to John, like, he was at Troy, and I think I was interviewing him, and literally, I was like, this is a guy who, I think I was on the air at the time saying, he will be a head coach in the SEC. And here we are. Florida Gators, Auburn wanted him, Arkansas wanted him, LSU wanted him. Everybody wanted him. And I'm not saying LSU would have taken him over Kiffin, that's not what I'm saying. So, settle down. 855-242-PAUL, 855-242-7285. Here's what I was thinking, too. The middle class in the SEC is what makes it the deepest conference in America, in my opinion, in 2026. I don't know what to make of the top yet. I think Texas and Georgia are as good as any two teams in any other conference. I think the question is going to be, do the other upper-class teams deliver? Ole Miss, Alabama, Oklahoma, Texas A&M, LSU. Like, they could, the SEC could have five or six teams in the playoff. That would make them the best conference at the top also. But we don't know that yet. I need to see certain things from a lot of those programs. Ole Miss without Kiffin. Run the football for Bama and for Oklahoma and for LSU. A&M, the only thing I need to see is Marcel Reed in a big game. Otherwise, I think A&M has everything. The real question is about the middle class. South Carolina, Florida, Missouri, Tennessee, Auburn. I think I got everybody there. I don't think I'm putting Vanderbilt in that group. I'm not putting Mississippi State or Arkansas or Kentucky in that group. But if Tennessee, Auburn, Florida, South Carolina, and Missouri are your teams 8 through 12, those are all really good football teams. A couple of those teams might be really, really good. That's about as good as a 8 through 12 as you've got in any other conference in America. I don't think it's even close. So if you're looking to beat your chest as an SEC fan, and the argument is that 1 through 12, and if you want to include Vandy, 1 through 13, this is an incredibly good conference. That would be my argument. 855-242-PAUL, 855-242-7285. We're clear the rest of the way, so if you guys want to get in, now's your chance. Take us where you want to go. What is the one thing you are missing about the 90s that you would bring back to college football today? I'm going to bring back ties. I'll tell you why. And Dion being Dion out at Big 12 Media Days. We'll do all that next. This is the Paul Feinbaum Show here on ESPN Radio.
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0: 855-242-PAUL, 855-242-7285. All right, here's the deal. I think ties are good for the sport. I want to see ties brought back to college football. Now, here's let me explain first before you all lose your minds. If I could bring one thing back from the 90s, I would bring back ties. I also really like small conferences. It'd be great to have like max 12-team conference, but like I also love the current SEC and the current Big Ten. They're cool leagues. The Big 12 is a cool league. I just wish it was like six leagues instead of like four leagues. So I'd bring back smaller regional conferences, but really the tie is what I want to see back in college football. Now, here's my reasoning. Now, back in the 90s and in the 2000s, you only had two teams making it into the quote-unquote playoff, right? BCS, right? And so your margin for – you had to have winners and losers. You can't have ties messing up all kinds of, you know, really small margins. Well, you don't have those margins anymore. So number one, the tie doesn't screw up your standings like it used to. We have an 18-team league, 17-team league, 16-team league, and half those teams don't even play each other anymore. So don't tell me that a tie is going to screw up the standings. It won't. And in fact, if you, because I don't think that the two-point conversion, while it is incredibly entertaining, much like penalty kicks in soccer, it is incredible drama. It's incredibly entertaining. But the reason people complain about PKs at the World Cup, for example, is because it's not real soccer. It's not the actual version that you see for the rest of the game. Just like while you see two-point conversions every now and then, a two-point conversion isn't real football. It's a condensed, short, 7-on-7 type of version of football. It's not real football. So deciding who wins and loses a game off of back-to-back-to-back-to-back two-point conversions seems ridiculous to me. And if you play 60 minutes and then you let them play real football for another quarter and collectively bargain that into the payment structure or whatever, I don't know how you do that, but let lawyers and smarter people handle this. Because you can't just ask kids to play a bunch more snaps and then, you know, not compensate them for it or whatever. So I think you gotta help them out with that. But if two teams play 60 minutes and then another quarter, and you've played five quarters, 75 minutes, or even just a 10-minute period like the NFL, if you've played 70 minutes of football, you've run probably close to 100 plays per team. Maybe 80 plays. Like, you're talking about 160, 170 football plays. And at the end of that period of time, the score of the game is tied. Then that's what it is. It's if Alabama and LSU are tied at 31 after 75 minutes, they're just equal on that day. They should both get credit and not get a loss. And I know it's like kissing your sister. I get it. I understand. It doesn't feel right. Can't have ties in playoff games or championship games. But in regular season games, and let's just be clear, a tie could actually help you get in because the loss will obviously hurt one of those two teams, even though that team didn't do anything to deserve the lose. They played an equal football game for 75 minutes. It was a tie. Just call it a tie. Why does hockey have like five different categories in their standings? Oh, win, regulation win, loss, overtime loss, shootout loss. Like just win, loss, and tie. Make it simpler. And here's the other thing. You're going to see cool, interesting, creative strategies from coaches. You're going to see new stuff, new decisions, offense and defense, at the end of games and at the end of overtime. Bring back ties. Make ties great again. So I want to know what you guys would bring back. Now, I've had a bunch of votes today. I was shocked by this. For shoulder pads, for the giant, huge, enormous shoulder pads, a lot of votes for that. I think that's crazy. They look ridiculous. Now, they are safer according to the science. The larger shoulder pads are safer. They do look ridiculous, but they are definitely safer. And apparently, smaller shoulder pads are less safe. Go figure. Who knew? Who could have guessed? And I had a bunch of y'all call in and say, yeah, ties, let's bring it back. I was like, whoa. I thought I was going to be, you know, pushing the boulder up the hill on this one. Completely unpopular opinion, but it sounds like maybe you guys are on board more than I thought. Sandy called in and said, bring Keith Jackson back. I said, man, I don't know how we do that, but I love it. I love the idea. The voice of my childhood when it comes to college football was Keith Jackson, for sure. Oh, Nelly. Pasadena, California. Keith Jackson, man. What a great ambassador to the sport of college football. So, 855-242-PAUL, 855-242-7285. I want to know, you can bring one thing back from the 90s. And if you call in and say split national championships, I will not be responsible for my actions after that. Because of all the things that happened in the 90s or even before that, the worst possible thing. You can have ties in regular season games. You cannot have a tie for the national championship. It's just wrong on so many levels. Just wrong. 855-242-PAUL, 855-242-7285. Deion Sanders being Deion Sanders. Now, first in the Big 12, look, here's the deal. Texas Tech does not have Brennan Sorsby. They are going to end up with Will Hammond, who is, as long as he's healthy, he's going to be their starting quarterback. But what actually happened? What are the actual challengers? Who are the actual challengers in the Big 12? Big 12 Media Day is happening right now. The last 2 days. It looks like they're wrapping up right now, actually. Texas Tech is your favorite, but can the Big 12 take another playoff spot this year? I don't know. BYU, excellent team. Super interesting quarterback situation. Trust the coaching staff. Then you look at Houston. Love the coaching staff. Love Willie Fritz. They bring back Connor Wigman, over a dozen starters. I think Houston's in that conversation. Utah switches from Kyle Whittingham to Morgan Scalley, a alumni. They bring back Devin Dampier. They've got a returning quarterback. Kansas State, they bring back Avery Johnson and brought in alumni Colin Klein. So I think there's a lot of intrigue. Noah Fifita at Arizona. Oklahoma State hires Eric Morris and brings in like 90 new players. Basically North Texas Stillwater. There's a lot of intrigue in that 2 through 6 or 7 range in the Big 12. So we'll dive a little bit further into Big 12 Media Days. What did we learn about the Big 12? What's the one thing you would bring from the 90s back into modern college football? And we'll hear what Deion Sanders had to say. We'll do all of that next. 855-242-PAUL, 855-242-7285. Your call's next. Braden Gall in Paul.
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4: Here is your latest Middle Tennessee weather. Thursday brings a chance of showers and thunderstorms late in the afternoon, with a high near 92 and heat index values up to 101. Overnight, a 50% chance of storms arrives after 1 a.m. Friday sees a 70% chance of showers and thunderstorms, some possibly heavy, with a high near 91 and heat index up to 103. 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

0: 855-242-PAUL, 855-242-7285. Braden Gall in for Paul. Kevin in Georgia. What's up, Kevin? How you doing, man?
1: Doing great. Thanks a lot. How about bringing back the, not sure when it stopped, but bring back the 14 playoff. Seems to me like the more we get infatuated with the playoff, the more we ruin what makes college football the greatest sport there is, in my opinion, and that's the regular season. I say bring back the BCS, the 14 playoff. What's your opinion on that?
0: Look, I don't have a problem with that as a concept. It just depends on what we want for the game, right? If we want teams to have to be perfect and have to go 12-0 or 11-1, then and we're only giving a chance to the two best teams, then the BCS or the four best teams, it makes sense. That does not include the vast majority of college football teams, right? Like, we got a little stale with just Clemson and Bama and Ohio State forever. So I think it depends on what you want. Like, I don't necessarily disagree. Like, I was very much against expansion for a long time because I wanted it to be really, really, really hard to win a national championship. I wanted you to have to be the best. Now, here's what I would do. Here's what I would do, Kevin, and I appreciate the call. What I would do is, like, if we're going to have salary caps, and if we're going to have really even playing fields for like 70 teams, then I think a 14 playoff would be really cool. Because then what you're doing, the reason Saban left Miami for a number of reasons. Alabama's a great job. He picked Dante Culpepper instead of, you know, Drew Brees. But like, really why he left was why Saban was the GOAT, why he was better than everybody else, is he was smarter and harder working than everybody else. And in the NFL, a lot of that stuff, that hard work, that doesn't do anything for you. Like, everybody has to work hard evenly to be great in the NFL. Because, like, it's the most socialist sport on earth. Like, the worst teams get the high draft picks. The contracts are not guaranteed. It's designed to create parity. So if we had some rules in place, like a salary cap, scholarship limitations or whatever, like all these things, to where the only way you could win a championship and be 12-0 or 11-1 and get into a 14 playoff is by actually just being smarter and harder working than everybody else, instead of just like, oh, I've got the most money, right? Because Saban went to Bama and he's like, no, not only am I going to outwork everybody, but I'm going to have the best resources and we're going to stockpile 100 great players. So does that make sense? Like, I could see the 14 playoff being better if we had a really balanced and even playing field. Is kind of how I would look at that. David in Alabama. David, what's up?
2: Hey, David. I just been playing golf all day, so I don't know what the topic today is, but remember that you're a big soccer fan?
0: I like USA. Yeah, I mean, I like the World Cup, yeah.
2: All right. Well, I'm not a big fan. I don't know. And then I heard last week, maybe a couple of days ago, I think you've been filling in for Paul a few days.
0: Yep.
2: Somebody said they wish football would have like the same overtime as soccer does. Well, my sister-in-law's big, she's coached soccer and all, and I never got into it. And so I came in the other day, and she was jumping up now, and they were kicking pin. I forget who it was, Uruguay, Paraguay, somebody. They tied 1-1 after, I don't know how long it takes to play a soccer game, in a couple of hours. And now they're kicking, 10 penalty kicks apiece or something. And I'm like, somebody on your show said, well, soccer or football should be like soccer. Well, that'd be like you put them on the 25-yard line and everybody plays one play, throws it in zone or whatever, makes a touchdown, and then you start over. I didn't get it. I don't get soccer. But anyway, I think 24 football teams is way too much. I'll say.
0: Yeah.
2: 16, I don't know, but 24 is way too much.
0: I agree.
2: But anyway, I didn't get the soccer and the football analogy in overtime.
0: Okay.
2: Maybe you can explain it to me.
0: Yeah, I can explain it. So what happens, you know, regular soccer match, just in the regular season, you just tie. That's it. You just have a draw. which, again, I'm fine with in bringing that back in college football. But I think you have to play an overtime period the way the NFL does, but it needs to be real football. What soccer does in knockout games, so a tournament where a team has to move on, you play a 30-minute extra. So you play 90 minutes, and then you play a 30-minute extra period, kind of like the NFL plays an extra 10 minutes. Or NBA, college basketball, you play an extra 5 minutes. Soccer plays 30 minutes of, like, regular old soccer. So it's exactly the same as the regular game, just like overtime in the NFL or in basketball. At the end of that 30 minutes, if it's still tied, you do penalties. And the problem with that is that penalty kicks are not real soccer. It's a tiny little piece of soccer. That certainly happens, but it's a tiny little piece of it. So it doesn't represent, like, this is why teams who are like small countries, like Cape Verde or whatever, small countries want to take the big countries, Argentina, France, you know, Germany, whatever. They want to take you to penalties because they have a better chance of beating you there than they ever could playing the real game, which, again, a lot of people complain about. I don't think two-point conversions are exactly the same as penalties, but I think two-point conversions are close because the two-point conversion is not real football. It's one tiny little, like, percentage of football plays. And the way the NFL does it is you have 10 minutes, both teams get the ball, and after both teams have a chance to score, if the game is still tied, it's sudden death after that. First team to score wins. Let's go. Game on. And in the playoff, it will just keep going. Like the NFL playoffs, you'll just have 10-minute overtime period after 10-minute overtime period after 10-minute overtime period. It'll never end until somebody scores. And that's real football, right? They're actually playing the game of football. The way hockey is like truly the purest version of overtime sports, right? Hockey just plays. It's sudden death, so it's unbelievably exciting. But they play just a regular full 5-on-5 hockey in the playoffs. It's the best overtime. It's what makes overtime playoff hockey so great. I think college football needs to do something similar to the NFL, which is 10 or 15 minute, a single quarter of actual football. Both teams get the ball. And in a playoff, you just go until someone scores. But in the regular season, if you have played 75 minutes, five quarters of football, 200 plays, and two teams are still tied, then that's what happened. You tied. And both teams don't, neither team deserves to lose. And frankly, neither team deserves to win. So that's my argument. That's my argument for ties. Eddie in Georgia, what's up, Eddie?
3: Hey, Mr. Gall, great to be on with you. Great show, and thank you for filling in for Mr. Feinbaum all week.
0: Thank you.
3: You had a few, yes, sir, over the week you had a few different topics, and one of them, I guess for today, I would like to see less targeting, like the gentleman said earlier, and I also want to piggyback. I know somebody brought up Julius Peppers in North Carolina, but I love to bring up Charlie Ward because he won a national championship, a Heisman Trophy, and a week later he was a starting point guard on the basketball team. That was a two-sport star when
0: that's right,
3: something that's kind of missing in the game right now.
0: Eddie, I'm wearing my New York Knicks. I'm wearing my New York Knicks championship shirt right now.
3: That's the irony, huh? That's the irony of a call. Everything comes full circle on the Paul Feinbaum.
0: That's right.
3: And I appreciate you saying that Georgia is going to be in the national championship. I definitely see that. I have kind of said that a lot. And I agree with you as far as your analysis on Auburn. I know JD called in earlier and he wanted to know what I was doing. I was doing some more scouting. They don't do that there. And I heard you talking about Arch earlier, and I know that they just had that passing camp. And some of the feedback that came from the passing camp was, you know, Mr. Gall, you know, like one of the quarterback's biggest things that they hate is a wet ball, a sweaty ball. And they say when Arch throws the comeback, it looks like a sweaty ball. It's often out of bounds, it's high. It may bounce into the dirt. But hopefully he has improved on that. And I heard Chris last week, he was wondering why Brown from Auburn didn't go to that passing camp. But I don't know if that would help his mechanics because he has an awkward throwing motion as well. So, JD, I guess you're going to be having a whole lot of those sweaty ball Saturdays as well. but the Alabama fan base, I want these. You're propping them up a little bit too much. You got to give them a little bit of reality.
0: Okay.
3: Auburn and Alabama, they're going to race to get 7 wins. And the Iron Bowl could be that telltale. But we don't know who the quarterback's going to be at Alabama. I understand that that defense is good. But that philosophy that they run there and hoping for a run game, when I don't know if you're going to necessarily get that out of that philosophy, that scheme, or an offensive line coach that couldn't do it in the NFL. I don't know why it's going to get better here. But we heard that the Alabama fan base is most annoyed or hates Georgia the most, and the reason is very simple, because they made a rush re-signing of their coach when they could have waited for a Summerall or a Golish or any other of these young coaches that got an opportunity. They could have tried to maybe get Landon from Oregon, but they did not do that. So now they always mad and they're sad and they go to sleep. And they have those good dreams go while they're sleeping. They smile. And as soon as they start feeling comfortable with themselves, they realize that the coach they're dreaming about is Kirby Smart. And he weak at them. And he say, go Dawgs. Hey, Cole, Gall, you have a great day.
0: Thank you, Eddie. I mean, didn't they try to hire Dan Lanning, and Dan Lanning said no? 855-242-PAUL, 855-242-7285. More of your calls next on the Paul Feinbaum Show.
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6: 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And 102.9 The Buzz on-air personality Andy Heron celebrates 12 years. And when you can't hear him on air on The Buzz, that's because he's on tour with Gin Blossoms playing them drums. 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
1: Hey, thanks for taking my call, my friend. You got a lot of courage coming up in here in the jungle, man. Props to you. But let me tell Eddie something. Keith Golden's got more playoff victories in the last 3 years than Kirby Smart, dude. Hey, even Coach DeBoer's got more playoff wins in the last 3 years than Kirby Smart. You know what Kirby Smart's turning into, and you Georgia fans are not even hip to it. He's turning into Dabo freaking Sweeney right before your eyes. That's what he's turning into. The coach that won't go to the portal and get that dominating defensive tackle that he needs. Why you think Miami was up in there? It will be again. Them dominating defensive in the trenches, in the dirt, defensive tackles that Kirby still refuses to go get in the portal. And the one he went and got from Auburn got hurt. So, well, bam, there you go. But listen, Eddie, just stop acting like you're still a champion, dude. You're a good caller. You ain't won a championship in 3 years. Them SEC titles don't mean a thing. Now, let me tell you something, my friend. Great show. You're doing a good job. Don't worry about trying to be Paul Feinbaum. There's not so many but one Nick Saban. There ain't but one McCartney. There ain't but one Lennon. And there ain't but one friggin' Feinbaum. Just be your friggin' self, dude. That's all you need. But let me tell you this. Ties are for losers, dude. Ties! Come on, man! What is this world coming to? Bring back a tie. What are you talking about, dude? I'm ashamed of you. I'm about to rip your street cred off of your jacket right now. A tie? Man, you got to be freaking kidding me. I don 4-hour football game to see a damn tie. Let me tell you this. Soccer sucks. I wouldn't watch a soccer match. Not as much as I want to watch a damn rugby match. That's how much I like ties, my friend. Ow! About to snap. He's Georgia fans got me on throwing teeth. Man, I had to stop by. Be you, brother. Elvis has left the building.
0: Expired in Texas. You got about a minute and a half. What's up, man?
2: That's what you wear. You play to win the game. You play to win the game. Tie your tie, put it on, play to win the game. Giggle.
0: Articulate. James in Mobile. James, what's up?
3: Hey, I had some kudos on the your soccer opinion. It would still be better played if each team had a couple hours to plant some landmines. The 0-0 doesn't work at all, and it's why I won't watch. Those people are happy about it, and they played just as bad as Alabama did against Illinois in the playoffs. However, the real reason I'm calling, we got to straighten something out here. You were talking about Culpepper saving Drew Brees. We got to add a doctor and an owner to that story. With a little bit of research, you'll easily find that Nick Saban quit because the owner wouldn't let him get a second opinion from a doctor, and that the Miami Dolphins doctor said that Drew Brees wouldn't play again, or he wouldn't play at least a year or two before he came back. He was in that bad a shape. And how wrong they were and how right Coach Saban was. That man won what he won because of the control he had. They didn't give him the control, he left. Y'all have a great day.
0: Yeah, I appreciate it. No, I know about the doctor part of that. My point is that the NFL limits you on what you can do. Like, why would I want one great player every year when I can get 25 great players every year? Is really what I'm getting at. So I'm kind of agreeing with you, but I do appreciate it. That's a hell of a way to finish the show, boys. I'll talk to you tomorrow. Everybody have a great night. Take a deep breath. Thanks for listening. My name's Braden Gall. This has been the Paul Feinbaum Show on ESPN Radio.
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5: 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Pete Crow Armstrong hitting his 21st. Marlins, a 2-0 shutout of the Mariners. Marlins have won 15 of their last 17 home games. Best 17-game home streak since 2003. They went on to win the World Series. Red Sox, a 5-0 shutout of the White Sox for their fifth straight win. Well, speaking of putting up zeros, that's next. 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
13: In. 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
22: 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O'Carricky right down the baseline for a two-hit slam.
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24: 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She gets it. Caitlin, right wing. Blow by. All the way for two. 25-15. Fever under two to go in the first. It's an 8-0 run.
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5: 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Baseball seeing some impressive performances on Wednesday in San Francisco. Blue Jays visiting the Giants. Toronto starter Dylan Cease wasn't giving up anything.
26: The kick and the 1-2 pitch. He struck him out. 99 down the middle, and he's through eight innings with no hits allowed. 7-0 Blue Jays onto the ninth.
5: He was dealing on the mound and getting run support as well.
26: Nobody out. The pitch to Vladimir Guerrero Jr. is hit well out to left center field. Looking back, Gilbert. That ball is gone. Line drive smash to straightaway center, and Vladimir Guerrero Jr. has hit his fifth home run of the season, a two-run shot to make it 9-0 Blue Jays.
5: Blue Jays taking a 10-0 lead to the bottom of the ninth. Last licks for the Giants. Never mind 10 runs. They were still looking for one hit.
26: Wind and the 1-1. And it's flipped out towards shallow center and down for a base hit. Off the handle, it looped into center, and Elliot Ramos breaks up the no-hitter to start the ninth inning. And now a very well-deserved applause and recognition, even by the road fans, for Dylan Cease, who was masterful today in 8+.
5: Sportsnet 590, the fan, Cease, 8+, striking out 11, 118 pitches, took the no-hitter to the ninth inning before giving up the leadoff single to Ramos. After the win, the 10-0 win for the Blue Jays. Cease spoke with Roger Sportsnet.
27: A phenomenal outing. I know you have to be disappointed. Take us through what's going on your mind when you stepped out on the mound for that ninth inning.
28: Not a whole lot, really. I was just in attack mode. Previous inning, we kind of planned out how we wanted to attack, and I just wanted to mix it up a little bit. Right there, I probably should have thrown a slider, but if I get that sinker a little more in, maybe it's good. I don't know. That's baseball, you know, but it's a good one.
27: It was a very, very good one. Dylan, listen, you're so humble. It seemed like you had everything working this afternoon. What about the game plan led you to the kind of success you had this afternoon?
28: I think I was just throwing strikes, really, you know, getting the ball in the zone. I feel like I commanded everything besides my changeup. So I think it was a really good mix, getting the ball where we needed to get it, and then just trusting and attacking.
27: You had a lot of first pitch strikes. I mean, you have to be pleased. And how much of a factor is that when you're just pitching the way you did this afternoon?
28: Yeah, it's name of the game. It makes our lives way easier. You know, those outings where I only go five, it's because I'm 2-0 everybody. So really, I really have tried to focus on not beating myself, you know, and I think the first step with that is getting it in the zone early.
27: You had some terrific defensive plays behind you, Dylan, in that bottom of the eighth. What's going through your mind when you saw Dalton Varsho make that grab by the wall?
28: Yeah, I mean, that's usually a couple of those happen every no-hitter. You know, Erndog made the play up the middle of the previous inning. That wasn't easy. So, you know, I try not to let myself get too carried away when I'm in like the fifth, sixth with no hitters, because it's just, you know, I mean, any little thing, it's a hit. So, you know, when you start seeing stuff like that, you're like, man, maybe it is my day today. So, I don't know. How many strikeouts did I have?
27: You had 11. Thank you very much. Right. That's pretty good. You said you're happy with that. Before I let you go, you signed on with this Blue Jays organization because you felt that they would take your game to the next level. As you made your final start in the unofficial first half of the season, what have you thought about your first half? How would you assess your performance?
28: I think it's been good. You know, I've had a lot of really good starts, and there's a couple starts, you know, I've had a handful that I'm really not happy with. Really, those starts, like I said, where I beat myself and I throw too many balls and all that, it's extremely frustrating. So, you know, at the end of the day, I mean, I'm going to the All-Star game. There's a lot of positives, but I think as a pitcher, I'm always kind of focusing on the areas of weakness that we can improve. But it's been a great first half. I've really enjoyed it. I love Toronto, so let's just keep it going.
5: Dylan Cease and the Blue Jays getting the shutout win over the Giants. Cease with his 11th consecutive start with at least 7 strikeouts, second longest in Blue Jays history, behind 13 straight starts with at least 7 strikeouts from Roger Clemens in 1997. Toronto getting an impressive outing from their starter. Likewise, the Pirates.
0: And the pitch. Ground ball, third base. Gonzalez up with it and on to first. And perfect baseball through 6 innings for Jared Jones. 18 up, 18 down.
5: Sports Radio 93.7. The Fan, perfect through 6. We will never know how he would fare the rest of the way. Jared Jones was pulled, having thrown 77 pitches through 6 innings. His manager, Don Kelly.
1: He knew, though. You know, coming off of surgery and him going 5 ups, I mean, we actually pushed him an extra inning there. He was throwing the ball so well. And that sucks, you know, for him and under normal circumstances, you know, perfect game. He'd continue to go coming off of surgery and everything. We just can't push him there. It's a tough one, man, and I think that we've talked about it before. Health is the most important thing. Winning the game and then personal accomplishments third, you know, and wanting guys to stay health is the number one thing with these guys, because we need Jared for the rest of the season throwing the ball like that. Trying to push him right now when he's only had 5 ups to go, it just, there's no way.
5: He was perfect through 6, does not see the 7th in a scoreless game. But the bullpen picked him up, right?
2: Barge swings at a fly ball, hit well, deep left center field. Reynolds on the run, to the wall. That thing is out of here! The former Pirate comes back to Pittsburgh and launches one to the deepest part of the yard. It's 2-0 Braves as the stalemate is over.
5: 680 The Fan. Braves get that shot and wind up winning it 3-0 over the Pirates, who have their 8th shutout loss this season, tied for the 3rd most in baseball. Atlanta with the win, snapping a 3-game losing streak. They record their 5th shutout win this season. Braves, Pirates, that game didn't see a run scored until the 8th. Such was not the case between the Phillies and the Reds.
3: And the 1-1. Nelly shoots this the other way, deep to right field. Rincones turns, looks, it is gone! A 2-run blast the other way for Ellie De La Cruz, and the Reds stretch the lead to 3-0-2. And Stewart goes the other way, another deep fly ball. Again, Rincones back, out of room and gone! Second home run of the night for Sal Stewart. And now J.J. Blade unloads. He hammers it way out of here to right. Back to back to back jacks for the Reds. Ellie, Sal, and J.J. all going out of here to right.
5: Big fourth inning for the Reds. 700 WLW. Kyle Schwarber adds his major league leading 32nd homer. But it's not good enough. Reds beat the Phillies 11-5. Sal Stewart with 2 homers. He now has 19. Second big league rookie with 2 multi-homer games this season. Reds hitting 3 consecutive in the 4th inning. 4 homers total in that inning. 5 homers for the game. Their most in the game this season. ESPN's Buster Olney.
4: The ballpark living up to its nickname, Great American Small Park, with the ball just flying out. You know, Sal Stewart, who's a National League All-Star in his rookie season, you know, hitting 2 out His swings reminded me of when you see the Yankees, Aaron Judge, Stanton, driving the ball to right field because they know the dimensions are going to help him out and hit some home runs. So it was a home run display. I think the Phillies knew that the pitching matchup might be tough tonight with Chase Burns, National League All-Star in the mound for them. And so it was a high-scoring affair, as they like to say.
6: Buster, you mentioned Don Mattingly and the Phillies have turned things around under Mattingly. What does that future hold for him beyond this season?
4: I, you know, did a sit-down with him before the game, and I had not seen him answer that question or be asked that question before tonight because, of course, when he was hired, it was right after the Phillies had fired Rob Thompson. They offered the job to Alex Cora. Alex Cora says no. You know, Dave Dombrowski and Alex Cora are very tight. Dave Dombrowski, head of baseball operations for the Phillies, and they bring in Mattingly, and it was made very clear at that time he's an interim manager. Well, they basically have won two-thirds of their games since that change was made. So I asked Don in their interview, hey, if the Phillies come to you and they want to talk about you remaining as manager beyond 2026, how would you feel about that? And he made no bones about it. He's like, yeah, I'd want to do that. And he said it's up to Dave Dombrowski. But look, you bring in a manager in Philadelphia in a market like that, and you race toward the top of the National League East, and you're one of the big threats against the Dodgers, you do wonder if this has earned Don Mattingly at least another year. He's under contract through 2027.
5: Phillies have allowed 27 runs over their last three games. They're most over a three-game span since mid-April. Tigers, a 6-1 win over the Athletics. They are 20-12 since the start of June. Best record of the American League in that span. 7-1 in their last eight games. As for the A's, a season-long five-game losing streak. They're 1-9 in their last 10. Speaking of the Tigers and their pitching, Justin Verlander says he'll be retiring at the end of the season. He's a three-time Cy Young winner. He's got a pair of World Series rings, an MVP, should be in Cooperstown sooner rather than later. At the age of 43, he's the oldest player in baseball. He's made just one start this season before he landed on the IL back in April with inflammation in his left hip. He was scheduled to return in late June, but that was delayed after he suffered a hamstring strain during a bullpen session this fall. He'll be calling it a career.
7: Dealing with this injury kind of, you know, it's been way more difficult than anticipated. I think last year was a season that kind of showed myself that I could be healthy. And so that was something I was really excited about coming into the season. I was like, okay, let me just put another healthy season under my belt and kind of build off the momentum from last year. And then that obviously got railroaded at the beginning of the season. And something that turned into a 2 or 3 week thing turned into a couple month long thing. And then right when I was about to get back, something else happens. And I feel like I'm plugging holes in a boat. And all the meanwhile, you know, just kind of looking at time, the game, how the game's played now, things that I have left to accomplish. And, like, I think the writing kind of was on the wall. As you know, 300 wins, 4,000 strikeouts, those are a few years away to maybe really good ones. And even that's, like, the way the game's played now, I think wins are just getting so much harder and harder to come by. Then I have to really sit down and kind of analyze, like I do everything, really. Analyze what's worth it and what's not. I love this game. I've said I want to play as long as I can. At the same time, it's like, okay, obviously I think next year one of the things that come to mind is, is this going to be a hard season with the CBA up? You know, are we going to be delayed going into the season? I don't know. I certainly hope not. But everybody's saying we are, and that would just be like another hurdle to have to overcome. And along with the way the game's played now, and then I sit there and think about my family and spending time with them, and that's something that's been more and more on my mind as this season particularly has gone along. They were up here most of last month, and you know, had a great time with them, and spending more time with them kind of made me see the other side of things, and you know, you kind of put it all together and really consider things. And I think I've been trending towards this conclusion for a little while. I think if you ask some of my teammates, I've probably started to mention things that I've never mentioned in my life. You know, I'm in a good place about it. I think, as you can tell, I've considered it quite a lot. I don't take this lightly, but I'm happy for the future, what it holds.
5: As for this season, the immediate future still intends to return, scheduled to throw a bullpen session prior to Thursday's game. He will make his 10th All-Star game appearance next week. He was named a legend pick by Commissioner Rob Manfred on Wednesday. He mentioned his career totals in his 21 seasons. Currently 266 regular season wins. Strikeouts, 3,554. So 300 wins, 4,000 strikeouts. Still off in the distance, as he mentioned. SportsCenter All Night, ESPN Radio, WNBA. We had a milestone Wednesday as the Lynx visited the Sun.
9: Miller lets it fly, but it does not matter. Minnesota, 22 bench points this quarter, and Cheryl Reeve officially passes Mike Tebow for 380 career regular season wins and sets the WNBA all-time record.
5: Saw it on USA Network. Lynx, an 86-80 win over the Sun, 380 career regular season wins, most by a head coach in W history.
10: I just wanted to win the game. It wasn't for me. I just don't think this way. I appreciate how much it meant to the players to celebrate the moment. You know, it's not lost on me how important, you know, so many players in that locker room, you know, on the staff, and, you know, just talking with Chuck, our trainer, so many people that have been on this journey with me for so long, you know, and even the new ones, like I told them, I mean, just to share it with them, it was incredibly meaningful. You know, it's a moment in time, you know, it's one of those things. But to do it with people that you really, really care about, you know, will give anything, you know, for the team to be successful. And I have a great appreciation for all of them.
5: Lynx getting the win over Connecticut on Wednesday. Meanwhile, a group of 11 Republican lawmakers sending a letter to WNBA Commissioner Kathy Engelbert Wednesday, saying the association needs to take accountability for multiple attacks against Indiana's Caitlin Clark. The lawmakers say they're concerned by reports that attacks against Clark may be racially motivated. Clark back on the court Wednesday against L.A.
11: Really disappointing loss for the Sparks to the Storm. Caitlin Clark with her first three-point make tonight.
5: She finished with 9 points. Fever losing to the Sparks, 106-92. L.A. outscoring the Fever 60-38 in the paint. Nneka Ogwumike, team-high, 24 points in the win for L.A. Mersey, Ferry crosses to the semis. That's next. SportsCenter All Night continues. It's ESPN Radio.
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0: 1. Friday has a 70% chance of showers and thunderstorms, some possibly heavy, with a high near 91 and heat index values up to 103. 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
5: 8566 on the text line makes a good point. 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Worst Pulisic performance I've ever seen from him. 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
8: Public address announcer Guy Junker just announced Mason Montgomery on the mound, and this crowd greeted that announcement with a cascade of boos. They're still not happy because Jared Jones was pitching a perfect game through six innings.
7: Tossed six innings of perfect baseball, 77 pitches, but as you heard, removed from the game. Sports Radio 93.7 The Fan. Braves go on to beat the Pirates 3-0. Jones, second perfect game bid of at least six innings by a Pirates pitcher this season. Paul Skeens did it back in April. Meanwhile, Blue Jays shut out the Giants 10-0. Dylan Cease went eight innings, eight plus of no-hit ball. Took the no-hitter to the ninth inning, gave up a leadoff single to Elia Ramos. Finished with 118 pitches thrown.
9: Yeah, I think, I mean, especially with going into the break and extra rest and all that, I kept saying whatever it takes, you know. So I guess in my mind I thought maybe 130 at that point was what it was looking like.
7: He's heading towards 130, but 118 was the number when he lost the no-hitter. 11th consecutive start with at least seven strikeouts. Blue Jays do get the win, but pitchers getting pulled. Dylan Cease could have gone farther, whereas Jones was pulled after 77 pitches. The ESPN insider Buster Olney.
10: There's no question about it. The other day when Yuri Perez, 23 years old, you know, had that opportunity, seven perfect innings for the Marlins, and I'm watching it play out, I'm like, there's no chance he's going to finish. Because in this era, they do absolutely adhere to the script, to the pitch counts, and there was no chance he was going to finish this game, with the one possible outlier being the veteran starter who's already gotten paid, right? Mm-hmm. It has a relationship with the manager, and Dylan Cease fell into that category. You know, and I think that's part of the reason why he had an opportunity to push his pitch count today, because he's gotten paid. And John Schneider, the Blue Jays manager, is going to give him that opportunity. But it's very rare in baseball now that the manager has the starch to be able to do

0: Yeah, I would agree with that. With Miami's schedule, they do play Clemson. And
1: Clemson, why do we think Clemson's going to be good? When was the last time Clemson was relevant, Parker?
0: They're playing in Death Valley, though. Like that. Is that not?
1: So what? They could play in my backyard. It doesn't make a difference if Dabo hasn't joined the 21st century.
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3: Here is your latest Middle Tennessee weather. A 30% chance of showers and thunderstorms today, mainly in the afternoon. Mostly sunny with a high near 92 and heat index values up to 101. Tonight, a 50% chance of storms after early Friday morning, low around 74. Friday brings a 70% chance of showers and thunderstorms, some with heavy rain. High near 91, heat index up to 103. Friday night, a 70% chance of showers and thunderstorms, low around 73. 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
12: 1 year ago today, a man by the name of Chris Canty had this to say about Nikola Jokic, one of the best athletes in the world, a champion, a multiple-time MVP, and better at his job, arguably, than anyone in this sport currently at that same position. Maybe not arguably. We could talk about Wemby and how great he is. Nikola Jokic.

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5: And welcome into the Thursday edition. Robbie and Rex Road, 102.5 The Game. 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
6: What's happening, man? It's a great day. 2 weeks from the day, I think training camp opens up the 23rd, so we're good to go. But you are on cloud nine right now, man, because of something that's happened far, far away.
5: You should have seen Big Joe's face when he walked in and he looked up and he was like, oh, Robbie's watching golf live at 6 o'clock in the morning. The Scottish Open taking place. The sun's out in Scotland, which may be the first time I've ever seen that.
6: Yeah, so, if you would have said, where is this taking place? I'd be like, Pebble Beach, you know, West Palm. I've never, like you said earlier, I've never seen the sun shine in Scotland.
5: But it's good to know that it can, all right? That's confirmation that it can out there. I'm the only person around here that enjoys watching golf. I've got Ian into it a little bit, but.
6: Yeah, Joe
5: hates it.
6: I'll watch the Big Four, and if Tiger was playing, I'd watch that, but no, man.
5: Sorry. I get it. I do. I get it. It's just one of my sicknesses.
6: How do you feel about is LIV Golf done?
5: Yeah, I think so.
6: Okay,
5: I think they're going to be in big trouble.
6: Were you not happy with LIV Golf?
5: Not very. Yeah, I just don't. I'd like all the best players to play together all the time. That'd be great.
6: Well, I mean, maybe it'll happen again.
5: I think it's going to at some point, but it looks like that one's coming to an end.
6: But some of those guys made a lot of money.
5: They sure did. A lot of money.
6: It's beautiful. The shot they're showing on TV, but I mean, I would worry about the wind, right? Come whipping off the.
5: You would think so.
6: Whatever, is that the Atlantic? I don't even know.
5: That would be the Atlantic.
6: Okay.
5: Yeah, there we go.
6: I can pick Scotland on a map, though. I can do that.
5: That's good. A lot of people probably can't.
6: I can do that.
5: That's at McGavick Education. You know?
6: It is, right?
5: They train you right down there at McGavick.
6: I do know that Scotland does not have the leprechaun.
5: Yeah, exactly.
6: You were too young to remember the Saturday Night Live skit with Mike Myers called All Things Scottish.
5: Yeah.
6: He ran the Scottish store, and people would come in like, yeah, I'm looking for about a 2-foot-tall leprechaun. And he'd be like, oh, leprechauns, they're Irish. This is all things Scottish. And he'd scream at him and throw him out of the stores. Such a dumb skit, but it was hilarious.
5: You know, some of those dumb skits are the best ones, though. You know, they don't require you to think all that much. It's just funny.
6: Yeah, you know, I came across one the other day. It's the more cowbell one, right?
5: Yeah,
6: it's been done and over, but... Chris Parnell in that skit is from Germantown, Tennessee.
5: Really?
6: I had no idea. He's got some podcasts he's on. It was great talking about getting through that skit and not laughing. Because think about it, Will Ferrell, Jimmy Fallon, Chris Kattan, Horatio Sands, and then him. And just an icon. And Christopher Walken, right? Just an iconic skit.
5: I think some of the funniest times, though, are when they do break. It's pretty funny. Like when you see them just breaking and trying to hold it in.
6: Well, right on the Lindsay Lohan Disney World one, I mean, that is just – but Debbie Downer? I mean, that is one of the classics because they can't hold it together. And Fallon's done. I mean, it's one of the greatest skits of all time.
5: Yeah, it's very, very good. Ian Safar, good morning. How we doing?
7: Good morning. Doing just fine, thanks. Another beautiful day. Not too hot yesterday. It was a nice day yesterday.
6: But that rain last night.
7: Yeah.
6: Good lord. It's supposed to rain all weekend, too. So.
7: Yeah. Feels like Florida a little bit around here, where it's like nice and warm and hot, and all of a sudden you get your afternoon shower coming through. But yeah, doing good. Pretty chill day yesterday. Hanging out with the fam outside. I'm keeping an eye on golf. I was telling Robbie this morning, got me a little new golf set myself from my brother.
5: Yeah.
7: From my brother-in-law. Sent me up a new set of irons.
6: Nice.
7: And new bag. So, yeah, I'm getting ready to hit the links sometime, maybe once a year.
3: I mean, I have at least seen Big Joe out on the golf course playing golf. Rexroad won't do it. He just won't.
6: No? Yeah. Not at all?
3: He won't do it. Like, you won't even step on the driving range.
6: Well, my cousins own Hermitage Golf Course.
3: Yeah.
6: And so I come from a very good family, except for me, and I am awful. And my golf bag is from 1992. I have launched two clubs into the Hermitage Pond. I have a 4-iron that's over there, which I don't know why I ever hit a 4-iron, and then a 7-iron was launched into the club, into the pond.
3: Do you ever send any scuba team to retrieve these, or are they still sitting
6: there? They're still sitting there. That's good. They're just throwing them in there. I get mad doing golf, and I'm like, but the thing about golf is it's always the last two holes you birdie.
3: Yeah.
6: So it's like,
3: keeps you coming back?
6: Yeah. It's like, you know what? Maybe I got something.
3: Yeah.
6: And you don't.
3: I always tell people, like, you know, it doesn't take a whole lot for me. I hit about two or three good shots in a round. I'm like, yeah, I'll be back. Don't worry.
6: I got this.
3: Even if I hit, you know, 94 of them that are awful.
6: All right.
3: Two or three.
6: I will say a birdie is pretty makes you feel good, like a real birdie.
3: It does.
6: Not like kick the ball up on the green, but a real birdie. Now, I've had several of those. Not a lot. And it's just, it feels really, because you accomplished something you never thought you would. But to see these guys do it every single day. But again, that's their job.
3: Exactly.
6: If I golfed every single day, I should be able to make birdies on the regular.
3: I would hope so. But it's very difficult. Very difficult sport. We got a lot going on the program today. Jill Jelinek from Fox 17 will be with us at 7:30. We will get into all things Titans with her. Charles Robinson will be with us at 8 o'clock. Get into all things NFL with him. So looking forward to that. The best and worst things in sports coming up later this hour at 6:45. So we will go ahead and take your best things and your worst things on the text line, driven by WilsonCountyHyundai.com. I have totally with you, Joe. Like, I'm done with the World Cup. I tried, like, after the Argentina game the other day, I was like, you know, I'm going to give it a shot. You know, I vowed to myself that I wouldn't really get into this because there's just not a whole lot going on. And I know that there's a game coming up tonight. And my wife and I were talking about, like, it's France and Morocco. First off, I think France is just going to roll. But I was like, she was like, you going to watch this tomorrow? And I was like, yeah, you know, I just don't think so. I don't think I'm going to. I really had the intentions of doing it yesterday and, you know, preparing tonight to sit down and watch France and Morocco, or this afternoon, whenever they play. Yeah, I think it's 3 o'clock this afternoon. I just don't think I'm going to be able to do it.
6: Well, we had 27 straight days of soccer. You know, it was fun and watching all that, but I'm like...
3: Yeah, Kuharski acted like he was at a funeral yesterday because it wasn't happening.
6: Right, I mean, I had two games a day, and I was able to watch it. I was like, nah, I'm good, man. It became background noise a little bit, so... Not in a bad way, and so it's going to be that way now, but I'm not making any plans to do that. Although I would like to visit Morocco one day. I can't pick it out on a map. I know it's somewhere over there. But, yeah, we'll see what happens. But I'm good. You know, we'll see. Because it ends next Sunday, the 19th.
3: That is correct.
6: USA. And now, by the way, I'm fascinated by your drink of choice. You have coffee.
3: It's not good.
6: Then you have a Diet Coke. Then you got a Coke. So does the Coke offset the Diet Coke?
3: Oh, this is Coke Zero. So it's Coke Zero in there.
6: Okay.
3: So it's still no calorie.
6: Okay, good.
3: But every now and then I've got to do the coffee to, like, wake myself up.
6: I get it.
3: And then I drink way too much Diet Coke and Coke Zero anyway.
6: So I went down a deep dive on Instagram reel. This guy's got about blood sugar, and he drank 4 Coke Zeros in 30 minutes to see if it would spike his blood sugar. He waited an hour, 0.
3: Yeah.
6: Did nothing to him.
3: Yeah, exactly.
6: So it just gives me more of my credence to go out and drink Coke Zero.
3: As a type 1 diabetic, anytime I can find drinks that do not affect my blood sugar,
6: right,
3: cool with it, man.
6: And as a type 2 diabetic, I'm the same way with all that goes on. So, yeah, Coke Zero, but I'm fascinated by your choices over here.
3: Yeah, I mean, the other option would be, like, pull a Rexroad and go through, like, 6 cups of coffee per show. And I max out at about 2. I can't do more than 2.
6: Oh, no. Which is a great question. Like, what can't you quit? Like, I've tried to quit Diet Coke. I've tried. And I did for about 6 months. But I can't. It pulls you. It's like Al Pacino in The Godfather 3, man. Yeah. It pulls you back in. You try to leave, but it pulls you back in, and I can't get away from it.
3: Yeah. No, it's definitely a vice of mine. You know,
5: It's probably not good how much Diet Coke I drink.
6: Right, and all these things, like, it's not good for him. But right now it's really good for me.
5: Yeah, exactly.
6: Right? I'm not worried about 2031. Right now it's perfect.
5: And then I start thinking about it too. I'm like, you know, there are a lot of things right now that are way worse for me too that I'm not doing.
6: Exactly, so, you know, right?
5: It all evens out at the end of the day, I think.
6: All of it does. So it's, I like this, right? Did you bring that from home or did you get it out of the vending machine here?
5: Oh, I brought it from home.
6: Okay.
5: The vending machine here can get a little...
6: I had my Reese's cup get stuck, in which I should be eating them anyway. Got stuck, and I'm shaking the vending machine. And Frazier was like, "You're the Hulk. I've never seen this side of you." I'm like, "Those are my Reese's cups, and they're stuck." So you really the line is, you truly don't know anybody until you see something they need stuck in a vending machine.
5: Yeah,
6: then they become crazy.
5: Oh yeah, it's insane. Yeah, it is amazing to me. Yeah, I've talked about this before. Like, you know, we can launch missiles to, like, pinpoint spots around the world. We can't get a vending machine to work. Like, a vending machine can't take a dollar, or it can't get a Reese's cup to come out. It's amazing to me.
6: Right. It's that great meme, too, of, like, we have a telescope that can shoot 80 million miles into space and have a clear shot of a galaxy, yet we can't have a picture of a guy who robs a bank walking out with a camera 3 feet in front of his face.
5: Somebody on YouTube says Diet Coke makes your hair fall out. Let me tell you, my hair was out long before I started drinking.
6: I haven't
5: Diet
6: had
5: Coke.
6: Hair in 35 years. I'm good.
5: If that's the side effect, fine.
6: Right.
5: Cool with it, man.
6: That's right. I tell guys all the time when they're doing the comb over, I'm like, just go. They're like, I'm like, look, I make fun of you with the comb over. Just go bald. It's okay.
5: Yeah, it's fine.
6: God has given you a beautiful head, man. Just shave it all off. You'll be fine. You know where I got that from? I got it from Bruce Willis years ago because he was doing that. And Bruce Willis says, you know, if one day I just woke up and I shaved my head, he goes, and I felt so empowered. Like, this is who I am.
5: Yeah.
6: I'm like, good for you, man.
5: Oh, I look back on a photo. Like, my hair was in full retreat at like age 18. And then I look back on photos, and, you know, I wasn't like actively trying to just keep it around, but I just did until I was like 23, 24. And I met my then girlfriend, now wife, and she's like, yeah, hey, man,
6: just shave it off.
5: Just go and take that off.
6: Are you the only bald guy in your family?
5: No, I mean, Ryan is my middle brother. My dad basically is. So,
6: okay.
5: Yeah. It runs.
6: All right. I'm the only bald guy in my family.
5: Are you really?
6: In both sides. The only bald guy.
5: But you're also the best looking.
6: Damn straight I am, right?
5: Best looking.
6: And a hand model. So, I mean, I've got it going on, right? So, I'm happy with a lot of things in my life.
5: That's right. We're off and running on Robbie and Rex Road, taking your thoughts at 615-737-1025. Rex Road on vacation this week. Again, haven't heard from him, so we'll see what happens.
6: Can I ask you a question?
5: Sure.
6: I want to get your thoughts and the rest of the day. And I love this question that we pose every once in a while. Who is your all-time favorite quarterback? Your all-time, I know we go through this all the time, but with camp approaching in 2 weeks, I've always wanted to know, because it's generational.
5: Sure.
6: Like, your all-time favorite quarterback, and not a quarterback that, you know, like, you got a two-minute drive, you're down four, who do you, no. A quarterback. Who is your all-time favorite quarterback?
5: We will get into that coming up next. Some other quarterback storylines I want to get into coming up next as well. It feeds right into it. We'll get into all that. Best and worst in sports already rolling in. Keep them coming. We'll get to that at 6:45. All that ahead. Robbie and Rex Road, 102.5 The Game.
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5: Robbie and Rex Road, 102.5 The Game. Robbie Stanley, Big Joe Dubin, Ian Safar here with you on this Thursday morning. Taking your thoughts at 615-737-1025. Big Joe throwing it out there. Who's your favorite quarterback of all time to watch?
6: It
5: doesn't have to mean best, by the way.
6: Right.
5: Who's your favorite?
6: And I'm, like I said, I'm curious about this because it's a generational thing. I grew up in the 70s and the 80s, but if I had one quarterback, I mean, I love Dan Marino.
5: Yeah.
6: I love it. It's like, well, he didn't win a Super Bowl. I get that. Just watch the documentary on him, and all these people talk about his release, his command of the game, how he fit the balls in there when nobody else could do that. He's just remarkable. And the fact that he slid in the draft because all the teams thought he was doing cocaine because his roommate got busted or popped for coke. He's like, I never did drugs. And they couldn't convince him.
5: Yeah.
6: The Steelers passed on him. And the Dolphins, Don Shula, like, I can't believe he's sitting in our lap. We take him. The guy the Steelers drafted a year or two later was paralyzed in a car crash going like 1,000 miles an hour. Give me Marino all day, every day, and I just think he's the greatest quarterback of all time.
5: Yeah, I've got two answers to this. Rodgers is my first one. Like, prime Aaron Rodgers is pretty unbelievable, some of the stuff that he was able to do out there. I'll give you another one that, I mean, it's not close to the same style of player, but every now and then was just so much fun to watch. And I mean, even go back to college at Virginia Tech, he was unbelievable. And somebody already texted in about this, Vic. Like, Michael Vick was, I mean, just electrifying, man. Like, if he'd take off running,
6: right?
5: He was one of the most electrifying players in the history of the league. It's unbelievable.
6: But his arm was so underrated.
5: He could throw it 85 yards.
6: Right, he could do that.
5: Yeah, like, it was unbelievable.
6: I remember him played Florida State in the national championship in 99, and Virginia Tech was in command of that game, and FSU ends up winning. But remember Bowden talking about, he's like, we've seen tape, we've seen him play, but when you play against him,
5: yeah,
6: it's a whole different world.
5: No, it is. It's a whole different world. We got a vote for Cam Newton on YouTube. Another vote for Marino, McNair. A lot of quarterbacks rolling in. Like, fun to watch. Like, that's the thing, because I think there are a lot of quarterbacks that have been really good.
6: Yeah.
5: That aren't necessarily fun to watch. Right? Like, you know, I don't know. You tell me. I mean, Peyton Manning was fun to watch because of, like, how in control he was.
6: Yeah.
5: But, like, Peyton Manning, a lot of times, It wasn't like he was doing spectacular things out there.
6: Right.
5: He was just so prepared and so dialed in to what the defense was doing that he always had the answer to the test. Like, for instance, like watching Peyton Manning play a game and watching Steve McNair play the game or Michael Vick play the game or Aaron Rodgers play the game, it wasn't the same. It's very different in the way that they play.
6: Yeah.
5: But that's the beauty of quarterback. There's a lot of different styles that can work.
6: We had Rondé Barber on the show, Chase and I did, about 2 years ago. And we talked to him about Peyton. And I said, who's the best quarterback? He's like, it's Peyton. He goes, we played him one time. And I go, he goes, they go line of scrimmage. And Peyton looks at me and says, hey, Rondé, shouldn't you be over there?
5: Yeah.
6: and I said, well, how did you react? He's like, I froze. Because he was right.
5: Yeah.
6: I'm like, how the hell do you know where I'm supposed to be the line of scrimmage? And then that was the Monday night game when Peyton came back and beat them. They're down 28 to whatever it was, 28-7, and they won the game. The Colts did. But, yeah, I mean, there's a lot of votes for that. But I just, for some reason, Marino's my guy, man. I love watching him play.
5: I mean, look, I will tell you, as somebody who was growing up when this was happening, it was a very short-lived window, and there wasn't a whole lot of good to it, but the good was pretty darn good. I mean, Vince, when he was like some That's of the comebacks
7: one of my
5: he
7: answers.
5: Had,
7: yeah, oh, yeah. Like, I remember that.
5: The comeback he had against Arizona,
7: Houston.
5: The Houston overtime run, like he had some fun moments, man. And I know, you know, it didn't go well and ultimately not a great pick.
6: But I think they overcoached him.
5: Yeah.
6: I really, really think they overcoached him because they tried to make him into a pocket passer and he's not a pocket passer. And I've always said he's the greatest open field runner I've ever seen.
5: Yeah.
6: Nobody could stop him. And it was that Houston game in overtime in 06 that he did that. The Giants game, the comeback.
5: Giants game.
6: Just let
5: the he threw the touchdown. The Arizona game was Kenny Britt.
6: Yes.
7: Yeah,
5: the
7: it
5: back
7: was.
5: Of the
7: I was actually
5: there.
7: At that game.
5: Yeah.
6: That was 09. It was a 99-yard drive down the field. You know why? Every time they let him just play, he was great. But he also had a lot of problems inside his head as far as preparation and things. But pure physical play, he was brilliant. Brilliant.
5: Somebody says Jameis Winston, their favorite quarterback to watch. He's up there for me. I mean, the 30 for 30 year for Winston when he had 30 touchdowns and 30 picks, it's one of the most amazing things in the history of the league.
6: Oh, yeah. Was that with the Bucs?
5: It was the year before Brady got there. Yeah. It was the Bucs.
6: So
5: it was 2019.
6: Okay.
5: He threw like 30 touchdowns, 30 picks, and like 5,000 yards.
6: And, you know, it's funny about Winston. You talk to, you read about teammate. They love him.
5: Oh, they love him.
6: They absolutely love that guy.
5: Yeah. I mean, I love watching him. It's hilarious. I mean, I think he's awesome. So
6: I mean, he did win a national championship and a Heisman Trophy in college.
5: He did.
6: On a very loaded FSU team. And it was, he was good. He just didn't, you got to go with the right fit. And it just didn't, wasn't the right fit in Tampa for him for a while.
5: Loppy on the YouTube chat says, I hate to say this, but Aaron Rodgers in his prime, pretty fun to watch. How about this one? And this goes back to college. K-Dot on the YouTube chat saying, Johnny Manziel, pretty fun to watch in college.
6: That 2012 season, the game against Alabama.
5: It was unbelievable.
6: The one they smacked the ball of his hands, he's running around there.
5: Look, I will freely admit that when he got drafted to Cleveland, I thought he was going to be really, really good in the NFL. Now, it turns out there's a whole lot of stuff going on with Johnny Manziel. I think we probably knew about at the time, but more has been uncovered since then. So it's not a surprise that it didn't work out. But I after watching him in A&M, I was like, yeah, this guy's going to be
6: well,
5: good.
6: That interview he had recently, he's like, yeah, I never watched a second of film. I'm like,
5: yeah, that's a problem.
6: Come on, man.
5: Yeah.
6: I wanted in 14. I was hoping the Titans would take him. They had no quarterback. They took Luan in that draft. Like, why not get a little spark to the franchise? I mean, it was would have been a terrible pick, but what he did in 2012 at A&M as a redshirt freshman was amazing.
5: Oh, yeah.
6: Amazing. Nobody could stop it.
5: Well, like that, he was, you know, Mike Evans was with him there from A&M. And then you look at the player Mike Evans has turned into, and you go back and look at some of the plays that Manziel made, and a whole lot of them are to Mike Evans. You're like, well, maybe it was Mike Evans. It was pretty darn good.
6: Absolutely. Like, he was great. I'll tell you a funny story about Cam Newton. Cam Newton was at Florida, backed up Tebow. And then a friend of mine was coaching the game, and then Tebow came out. I mean, Cam Newton came on the field, and my friend was like, went to the other coach and said, "That's the biggest defensive end I've ever seen in my life. That this the power." And they're like, "No, that's a backup quarterback."
5: Yeah.
6: He's like, "What? How come we didn't?" He's like, "Because Tebow's not going to go out of the game. He's not going to play at all." And so Cam Newton ended up in a little trouble in Florida.
5: He did.
6: Went to JUCO, and they came back. And then the 2010 season with Cam in the SEC might have been the most dominating season of a quarterback of all time.
5: Is one of, I mean, certainly it's either him, Burrow in 2019. Like, it's on the very
3: very short list. Dylan in Antioch says, I was at that Arizona game with Vince. It's my favorite game I've ever seen inside Nissan Stadium. It's pretty awesome, man. Like, there were, like I said, there weren't a lot of them, but some of the good moments with Vince were pretty darn good.
6: That was one of them. Also in that game, that was the track meet between Chris Johnson and Dominique Rogers' camaraderie down the sideline. Yep. You're like, oh, this is good.
3: That's a lot of speed out there.
6: Yep. This is good. But then, yeah, Vince came back and got it done. It's just, you know, and in 2010, Vince had the shoulder pads into the stands and all that, the meltdown. You remember that game?
3: I don't remember who they were playing in that game.
6: Redskins.
3: No. Okay.
6: Quarterback for the Redskins. It's a great trivia question. In 2010.
3: Was that McNabb?
6: Donovan McNabb.
3: Yeah.
6: You're the only guy who's ever gotten that.
3: Really?
6: Well done, yes.
3: Because he's the first name that came to mind. I was like, McNabb or Jason Campbell? McNabb or Jason Campbell?
6: Yeah, and McNabb looked so weird in that Redskins uniform. But that was the meltdown, and then Rusty Smith came in and threw the bomb to Randy Moss.
3: Rusty!
6: And it's just absolutely terrible. That one. That was Fisher's last year, and he moved on after that. But he was a... yeah, I mean, Vince would have been – I mean, God, he had so much talent.
3: He did.
6: I mean, go back and watch that Rose Bowl game. I do every once in a while.
3: Probably, you know, we just talked about Newton and Burrow having the greatest seasons. That's the greatest game I've ever seen anyone play.
6: Ever.
3: Ever. It was unbelievable.
6: When he runs a touch at the end, and you know he's going to do it, and they still can't stop him.
3: That's the greatest game, I think, of any sport I've ever seen anyone play.
6: Yes.
3: Yeah. And then, you know, there's a reason why he got drafted, and Titans fans were just, I mean, so excited.
6: Oh, yeah. I asked Michael Griffin about that Rose Bowl game. I said, what was all that like? Because he played, you know, with Vince there. He's like, well, you could never tell with Vince if we were winning or losing. It was always the same. We're like all jacked up, and, you know, we're fired up, and we get upset, we're down. Vince never changed.
3: Yeah. If you just put in a little bit of work, it could have been great.
6: Did you see Vince's ice bucket challenge?
3: I did not.
6: He asked Amy Adams and Bud Adams to do it.
3: Oh. Well.
6: I mean, his heart's in the right place, right?
3: In the right place.
6: But if he gets Bud Adams to do the ice bucket challenge, we got a lot of hope.
3: Probably need to bring him back to play quarterback at that point.
6: We got a lot of hope in this world, man.
3: A lot more of your answers to get to on this. So we'll keep it going. Your favorite quarterback to watch. We'll also get into which quarterback storyline in the league this year intrigues you the most. I think there are a few that stand out to me. We'll get into all that. Best and worst in sports coming up at 6:45. 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
17: I'm Fox 17 meteorologist Greg Bobas. Our forecast calling for continued showers and thunderstorms on and off throughout today.
0: Now, here's your latest Fox 17 Code Red weather report.
17: I'm Fox 17 meteorologist Greg Bobas. Our forecast calling for continued showers and thunderstorms on and off throughout today, tomorrow, and into the upcoming weekend. Flash flooding.

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12: 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Which quarterback is your favorite quarterback to watch of all time? A lot of different votes coming in. Brian says, my vote would be for Peyton and just the work that he put into the game. But another twist on this question would be that I miss the quarterback classes as a whole that we used to have, where across the league there was great quarterback play. This is something the game's missing, and I think it's hurting the game. You know, Brady's talked about this. You know, Brady, I forget where he was talking about this. It was probably about a year ago. And he was talking about just quarterback play across the league. And he's
13: right.
12: Like, you know, there are some really talented guys, and a lot of these quarterbacks can make, you know, more throws than maybe other quarterbacks used to, but they have no idea how to play the position, was basically what he said. He's like, they can't read defenses because in college they're looking at a whiteboard or somebody on the sideline giving
13: hand
12: signals, and he's like the actual, all the nuances that going into play quarterback have gotten worse, in his opinion, over the last 10, 15 years than getting better.
13: Well, I like this. I didn't know this, but this was the Bill Parcells quarterback draft rules, which is, it's time and true and tested, and it's perfect. Number one, got to be a college senior, which now you could be a junior because you get redshirted that 1 year.
12: Yep.
13: Got to graduate from college, be a 3-year starter, start at least 30 games, win at least 23 games, completion percentage of 60% or higher, maintain a career touchdown interception ratio of at least 2-1. Those are the 7 criteria for Bill Parcells, and it works. Who was the guy from Florida the Colts drafted?
12: Anthony Richardson. Not very good.
13: No. Yeah. I mean, go down and look at the list, and this Parcells list of quarterbacks coming out of college is very accurate for everything that goes on there. And Brady's like, look, I wasn't a 3-year starter, but I was there 5 years, and I graduated, and I played at Michigan, and I got in big games, and I learned this and that. So the criteria of the quarterback, according to Bill Parcells, is perfect.
12: Let's head to the phone line, driven by WilsonCountyHyundai.com. Welcome in Kenny the Mailman to the program. Kenny, good morning. Thank you for calling in.
14: Hello, good friends. How are you?
12: Good, Kenny. How are you?
14: Well, you know what? I listen to Joe so much, sometimes I wake up and almost

0: hear his voice going to work. It's sort of an odd phenomenon.
1: It is. It is. Very
0: Listen,
1: much so.
0: Being a Vandy fan, watching Pavia the past 2 years has just been incredible. I went to one of his first games 2 years ago, and I told the guy, oh, he's too little to play in the SEC. This will be, I'm glad he's here. Maybe they'll win three or four games. And he had a really good year. He would do something just about every game that you'd go, what? But then coming back last year, every SEC team had their calendar circled, said, oh, we'll show this guy. We're going to show him what it means. And he had even a better season. And even the two games they lost, Alabama and Texas, they were right in it. Usually there's a 40-point loss every year for Vandy.
1: Yep.
0: That didn't happen. And to top it off, I had friends at the last game, at the Tennessee game, both sides. And they told me, the Tennessee fans said, oh, we're not worried about winning. The success of this game is Pavia is going out on a stretcher. And I mean that. Stadium was crazed and enraged about what they were going to do. The whole focus hours before, and he put on a show. I don't know if it'll ever happen again, if they'll ever be able to do stuff like that, but there were times last year I go, isn't that season? This is a Disney movie. So, I mean, really, you think about it. And I just hope people really, really, really appreciate what it is instead of thinking, well, maybe from now on, oh, it's going to be like this from now on. That was an amazing year from someone who really didn't have the size of an SEC quarterback.
1: No doubt.
0: He had nice players with him, but nothing like the other teams. And yet, he sort of proved a point. Y'all have a great day.
1: Thank you, Kenny. Appreciate
2: it. See you, buddy.
1: Yeah. I mean, Pavia. It's look, Jared Curtis, we talked about that earlier this week. Vanderbilt fans very excited about it. It's going to be hard to replicate at the college level. And Jared Curtis may end up being a first round draft pick at some point. We'll see.
2: Right. Yeah.
1: But at the college level, it's going to be hard to replicate what Diego Pavia did.
2: Oh, it is. You know, back to the quarterback thing, what we're talking about, you know, like the Montana thing.
1: Yeah.
2: I always get this like, well, he had Jerry Rice. And I'm thinking, that's not Joe Montana's fault. Right? I mean, that's not his fault. He got John Taylor was there. So you get great players around. That's not Joe Montana's fault. Now, he took advantage of it, became a great quarterback. That's fine. But remember, two of the four Super Bowls he won, Jerry Rice wasn't there. And you go on, like, you know, Staubach and Bradshaw and a lot of those guys back then, but it's a generational thing. But now, you talk about what's recent memory to us. You talk about Rodgers. You know, in 08 and 9 and 10, the Super Bowl year, and they won.
1: I think he is the greatest thrower of the football ever. I think he has more talent than anyone who's ever played.
2: Perfect passes. Rodgers.
1: Like, it's unbelievable. Now, it doesn't mean he's the greatest. Like, he's not the best quarterback ever. I mean, Brady's right. The best quarterback ever. But I think he, in terms of just purely throwing the ball,
2: yeah,
1: Aaron Rodgers, unbelievable.
2: You know, and Favre has been, it's tough because what the things happen off the field, yeah, down in Mississippi with all the things that went on, you're thought of him as a little bit watered down but we're talking on the field. And I know that's that great Holmgren thing where he's talking about, he's like, stop throwing the ball down the field. And he'll throw the ball 50 yards on the field and it's intercepted, right? And he's like, why are you doing that? He's like, well, I thought the guy was open. Next series does the same thing as a touchdown. Yep. And Holmgren's like, don't ever do that. Well, I mean, a good pass.
1: But man, nice job.
2: Yeah, right. Don't do that again like
1: no,
2: that.
1: No, no,
2: so.
1: No. Yes. All right. Good job.
2: But yep. you know, it's funny. To me, Cam Ward turned into Favre the last part of 25 because there was no coaching. No. Go back and watch Cam Ward. He's just throwing the ball, trying to make things happen. Bo Hardigree wasn't really.
1: Yeah.
2: Where did Hardigree land? Buffalo, right?
1: I believe that Buffalo is the case, yes.
2: Because Josh Allen's like, I'm so glad to have Bo Hardigree here.
1: That's where he is.
2: Yeah. I was like, what? You sure about that, Josh? But those are the things that,
1: he's another one that I would throw in, like, modern day. I love watching Josh Allen play. He's just, I'm always scared that he's going to get hurt because he just leans over and just trucks people.
2: Right.
1: But he hasn't yet. Like, he's a lot of fun to watch play.
2: Well, he reminds me of Aaron Rodgers because their genesis is the same.
1: Yeah.
2: Nobody wanted him out of high school.
1: Yep.
2: Rodgers went to JUCO. Allen went to JUCO. Allen went to, had one
1: Wyoming.
2: Off. Yep. Yeah, one offer there. I think Rodgers had one or two. And Cal was the one,
1: yep.
2: And they made the most of their opportunity, and wham, and they got to the league. And only about Rodgers is, I wish he would have at least one more Super Bowl.
1: I agree.
2: At least one more.
1: At least one more.
3: Wonder how that's going to go with reuniting with McCarthy this year.
1: There'll probably be 9-8, somewhere around there.
3: Did they get along?
1: Good.
3: Okay.
1: They got along fine. It faded off at the end where it wasn't good, but I think they had this big thing before the Packers played the Cowboys a few years ago at Lambeau, where they were out there just, crying and hugging each other. So I think they're fine. But
2: got to be on the same
1: page.
2: The other thing is,
1: Rodgers is 42. Like, it just, last year he played fine, but he played fine last year and they got the 9-8 or whatever it was and got in the playoffs and got smoked and that was it. It's not going to be different. Like, that's going to be what it is.
2: Well, I remember it was the Ravens game towards the end of the year, maybe the last game, whatever it was, regular season game, when he's trying to run out of bounds and you could see at 41, like, all right, he's not 26 anymore, and it was just throw that ball away. But again, we talk about age. Right? I mean, if he goes there in shape and has that zip on the ball, which he had last year.
1: He's still got the zip.
2: Right. I think he'd be good to go.
1: Yep. Michael in Madison says, debut Will Levis might be a top 10 quarterback ever, just not any other game of his career. I will say, we've talked about that before. The Titans have had a couple of debuts from quarterbacks that turned out to be just not good. That were like the debuts. I mean, Marcus's debut against Tampa was unbelievable. It's like, oh, he's got a perfect passer rating. It's unbelievable. And Levis against the Falcons, and both of them to different levels.
2: Right.
1: Turned out to be not very good.
2: Well, I mean, how different would Levis be had he not done that awful play in Chicago? Because they win that game.
1: It's a great question.
2: The Bears don't score an offensive touchdown in that game, right?
1: I would have to think that it would be somewhat different. But the other part of me thinks, well, if he didn't do it in the Chicago game, he would have done it at some point else, because I was stunned. The Chicago play was so stunning. What was more stunning was he basically did the same thing the next week against the Jets, where he just rolled the ball on the ground. It's like, okay. So it's just, that's why he had the
2: Tajay Spears, right? Yeah.
1: Where he's just like, what are you doing?
2: And what was the game where he threw the pick six to the Colts guy and he ran, like, it was a Colts game, but the guy ran in and Levis goes to the sideline and says, I didn't see him.
1: Yeah.
2: And I remember Callahan screaming at him, like, what do you mean you didn't see him? And you go back and watch the replay, he's right in front of Will. How did you not see him? And I was like, yeah, there's something a little off right here.
1: Yeah. Yep. Loppy says, your Rodgers is on one leg against the Legion of Boom. That 2015, maybe that season in the NFC Championship game. But we were on the doorstep of a Brady Rodgers Super Bowl, which we never got. Never got that.
2: That's right. Yeah. It was a 2014 season. Yep. Yeah.
1: We got plenty of, Brady Manning AFC Championship games, but
2: right.
1: Never got a Brady Rodgers Super Bowl. We got a Brady Rodgers NFC title game back in 2020, and Brady won that one.
2: Does Tampa win that on the road?
1: Yeah.
2: Up in Green? Yeah, they did, didn't they? Because there's nobody in the crowd.
1: Yeah.
2: It was the COVID year.
1: Yeah, exactly.
2: And they came back and do it. I thought Brady the last year was good. I don't think we needed him. It's like when Mike Fisher came back that one year. You know where I learned that Mike Fisher story? You know who broke the news for me?
1: No.
2: Robbie Stanley.
1: Really?
2: I think you had it first that day.
1: I think I did.
2: That was in
1: 2018.
2: Yeah. Yep. It's like, big announcement, and you're like, Mike Fisher's coming back. I was like, why? And he came back, and
1: he wanted to go try to win a cup.
2: Yeah, it was okay.
1: Didn't work out.
2: Not at all.
1: 615-737-1025. Our phone number, 615-737-1025. The best and worst things in sports. Coming up next, Robbie and Rex Road, 1025 The Game.
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17: 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He is him.
18: This is a Coke bottle. It's not a crystal ball.
19: When I woke up this morning, I was feeling pretty dangerous.
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1: 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Rex Road normally goes first. So that means today, Big Joe Dubin is going first. Big Joe, your best and worst.
2: All right, the best thing about sports right now is that high school football started back on Monday. I love high school football now. It's the acclimation. They've like a conditioning this week and then helmets next week and then pads, but they're back. And I love high school football. I love what it teaches. We have a lot of great high school coaches and assistant coaches in Middle Tennessee, a lot of good men who are leading these young men around. So I absolutely love high school football that it's back. The worst thing about right now, I hate lists. I hate, like, the Jeffrey Simmons comes in at 83rd. No, Jeffrey Simmons is the best defensive tackle in football. Let's talk about that. I don't care. You can't compare quarterback to defensive tackle to safety to run up. You can't. It's stupid. All it does is get you talking. But I hate lists. It's the worst thing right now about sports are lists. I hate it. And
1: if boy, are people coming up with a lot of them right now.
2: If you got default to lists all the time, it means you're not very creative and you're not working hard to find good, fun topics. So lists are the worst. High school football returning is the best.
1: There we go. I like it. Ian Safar, your best and worst things in the world of sports.
3: Let's see. I think my best this week I'm going to go with Erling Haaland, the Norway striker.
1: Pretty darn good.
3: That dude, I think he might be quickly approaching my favorite international soccer player.
2: How about just international star? I mean, that dude is...
3: Yeah.
2: He's great.
3: Yeah, there's a clip going around of him dapping up a kid.
1: Yeah.
3: I don't know if you've seen this.
2: Yeah, I have.
3: Yeah, but there's like a line of kids, and one of them's not paying attention. And instead of just like, you know, walking away and, you know, hey, I'm busy, I got things to do, he legit taps the kid on the shoulder like, hey, don't forget, dap me up over here. The kid looked like, you know, if you're going to spend time to do that for kids.
2: That's a good one.
3: I mean, come on. There's not a, I get it. It's a lot for athletes, and you probably get bombarded all the time and people asking you for pictures and autographs. But if you're somebody that's big of a star and you can take a second to make a kid's day like that, there's no telling what that could do. I don't know. Stuff like that sticks out to me.
1: Oh, yeah.
3: As a best. Besides the fact he's like the Terminator out there.
1: Yeah.
3: Just standing there, power kick right to the corner. Boom. Header. Boom. He's inevitable. So
2: good. That's a good one.
3: I don't know. I like that one. That was good. Of course, it's hard to not mention Matt Freeze with the goalie. The U.S. men's national team. That whole debacle on the third goal.
2: Terrible.
3: Feel bad for him. But come on, man. Yeah. We got to do better. After that, I mean, it was donezo.
1: Not good.
3: So that'll be my worst.
1: Not good. My best thing, Messi. Every now and then there are some athletes that you watch where it just feels like, even if it doesn't actually always happen this way, it feels like they're always going to come through. Like Brady's a great example. Mm-hmm. Like, every time Brady got the ball with 2 minutes left and he's down three, I was like, well, I mean, he's just going to drive right down the field. And they're either going to tie it up or they're going to win. It's what they're going to do. And he didn't do it every time, but it kind of felt like he did, right?
2: Oh, yeah, absolutely.
1: And then, you know, Messi is kind of the same. And I don't watch a ton of soccer, but every time I watch Messi play, he scores. Every time. It's unbelievable to watch.
3: He's the best ever.
1: He is the best ever. And, you know, you don't have
3: to be. The whole Ronaldo debate, like, get out of here with that. It's not even close.
1: It's not close. It's unbelievable. And he's still doing it at 39. The goal he scored the other day is just crazy. And Argentina had no business winning that game, and he's just unbelievable. So
2: got
1: Messi,
2: no business.
1: Yeah. I mean, Messi's the best thing in sports. Worst thing, I'm going to go. I mean, I'll build on the U.S. men's national team, but I'll go specifically, you know, Christian Pulisic. Like, you know, if you're going to be the poster boy of soccer in the United States, you got to come through when it matters, and he didn't. And, you know, Landon Donovan's talked about this. Like, Donovan had a horrible World Cup in 2006, and he came back in 2010 and played really well for the U.S. So hopefully Pulisic can do that next time around. But it was very disappointing the way that he played and just basically the zero that he was outside of 45 minutes at first game against Paraguay.
2: I'll be honest, I'd never heard of this guy before the World Cup.
3: Pulisic?
2: I just don't follow soccer. Well, I've never heard of him.
3: He's just been such a disappointment over the last, I don't know, 8 years.
1: Yeah.
3: He was just like hyped up as, you know, the next star.
2: Is he playing the English Premier League?
3: No,
2: he over there?
3: He doesn't play in the EPL. I can't remember which club league he plays for right now, but he plays overseas in different league.
2: Well, on my list of
3: he's in the EPL. I don't know exactly which club league team.
1: Oh, he's been on Chelsea.
3: I know he has been in Milan now.
1: I think he's in Milan.
3: That sounds about right.
2: Yeah. Well, on my list of Christians, I got the 12 disciples, Christian Leitner, Christian Bell, and then this Christian.
1: And Pulisic, he comes in after that?
2: Yeah. He's like 15.
3: Seems fair.
1: It's good to know.
3: Yeah, and like his interviews, he acts like, you know, he's been put in, I don't know, he acts very, I don't exactly know the word, but I don't like his attitude.
2: Look at you.
1: A little arrogant?
3: Yeah. Like, you know, he's offended that all these people are asking him all these questions. He doesn't really give any responses. He's like offended by all this stuff. It's a bit much.
1: It's a bit much. Somebody voting for the worst thing is LeBron not making a decision yet. We'll see.
2: Let me tell you, as a kind of average NBA viewer, I'm hooked on where he's going.
1: I am too.
2: And I will tell you why. I don't watch the NBA. I watch LeBron. If LeBron goes to Atlanta Hawks, I'm watching Atlanta Hawks basketball game because I'm just fascinated. The guy is in his 40s. I think he plays until he's 50. I really do. So if I'm at home on a Tuesday night, I'm like, all right, what's on? Oh, Milwaukee's playing the Nets. All right. Oh, LeBron's playing the Nuggets. I'm going to watch because it's LeBron.
1: Yep.
2: So I'm like, all right, where's he going to go? I'm not a huge NBA fan. Big LeBron fan.
1: I am very interested to see where he goes. You know, we talked about Golden State. It's not sounding like it's going to be there. I guess it could, but we'll see. A lot of people think it's going to be Cleveland, so he could be back to Cleveland for the third time at that point. I think Cleveland, Miami, some people saying maybe Philly now. So I would assume at some point here in the next couple of days, we probably should find out because it kind of feels like everything else is being held up right now in the NBA.
2: Where would you go?
1: If I was him,
2: any team.
1: If I was him and I could pick any team, I'd probably go Philly right now, but I don't think he'll go there. I think he's going to end up back in Cleveland.
2: Why not just sit with the Lakers?
1: Well, I don't think the Lakers wanted him back. Okay. And I think this was their way of kind of like not pushing him out the door, but I don't think they were super sad to see him go. I guess I'll put it that way. They're ready to move on.
2: I'd love to see LeBron end up in Charlotte.
1: Yeah. Right? Hornets legend.
2: And people like,
1: LeBron James.
2: Charlotte's got a team? Yeah.
1: I mean, selfishly, I'm a Heat fan.
3: Yeah.
1: I'd like to see him end up back in Miami.
3: But
1: that'd be nice.
3: At this, you know, you wonder what is the motivation for LeBron right now? Is it strictly championships? It's probably not money. Is it
1: probably not money?
3: Playing with, you know, another kid?
2: Could be. It's not to get, Bill Russell's got, 11 championships? Yeah. You're not going to get that.
1: No. Is it to just play as long as you can play? Right? Like, I don't know. Maybe.
2: Has anybody played till George Mikan played till he was 50?
1: I don't know, man. I can't remember.
2: By the way,
1: I know he's played the most games of anybody ever.
2: Yeah. By the way, I was fascinated when I talked to Shaq. His all-time favorite player is George Mikan.
1: Really?
2: I'm like, ha. He's like, yeah, I watch video all the time.
3: Robert Parrish was up there. Vince Carter was up there. Nat Hickey?
2: Oh, Nat. That guy.
3: That was 1948.
2: That guy.
3: Apparently he was 45 years old, almost 46.
1: Yeah.
2: Do you know that the first backboard break in the NBA was by Chuck Connors, the Rifleman,
1: okay,
2: for the Celtics? He's the first official broke the backboard.
1: Shaq did that a few times.
2: Shaq.
1: Then they finally fixed the backboard.
2: Against Phoenix, I'll never forget, this is February of 93, and why I remember it, don't ask, he broke the entire structure of the goal versus Phoenix. And I asked him, I said, did the NBA make you pay for that? He's like, they tried. He goes, but the publicity they got off that far outweighed anything else, and so they paid for it.
1: Yeah.
2: But he brought the entire structure down. Well,
1: that's a close personal friend of yours now, Shaq.
2: We're tight.
1: Yeah.
2: He's great, man.
1: You guys are tight.
2: They told me you only have three questions. It's like it was supposed to be 45 minutes,
1: yeah.
2: Then it became 10 questions, then it became 10 minutes, then it became three questions. So I said, all right, I'll ask him three questions. I asked him one question. He ran with it for about 40 minutes.
1: Yep.
2: He's great.
1: That's what
2: and we are
1: about.
2: Very tight.
1: Very close friends now. Very close friends. JC in Goodsville says, worst of the week, Robbie, for getting Dan Marino as the best arm talent ever. I think a lot of people would disagree with you on that. A lot of people think it's Aaron Rodgers. I think it is Aaron Rodgers.
2: It's a close one.
1: It's close. I mean, I'm not saying it's not close. I mean, it's close. You can throw Elway in there.
2: Right.
1: You can throw a lot of people in there. I mean, if you want to talk about just arm talent, you can throw Stafford in there, too. It's unbelievable.
2: I will tell you right now, the best football arm I've ever seen, and you're going to laugh at me, and I don't care, he's Shuler.
1: Yeah.
2: He's Shuler in Knoxville one time on his knees, threw the ball, I think it was 70 yards. From the goal line to the 30-yard line.
1: Neil. I mean, the biggest arm I've ever seen is Milton. Like, Joe Milton from Tennessee could throw it out of the stadium.
2: Right.
1: Just had no idea where it was going.
2: That's exactly right. But you got to be accurate.
1: Yeah.
2: Right? And so to me, Marino was so accurate, it was not even funny.
1: 615-737-1025 is our phone number. We will get back into the NFL coming up next. Jill Jelinek from Fox 17 coming up at 7:30. Charles Robinson at 8 o'clock. All that ahead. Robbie and Rex Road, 1025 The Game.
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1: 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Charles Robinson at 8 o'clock for his weekly visit coming up. We'll have a rant later this hour. Celebrity birthdays to close out the show today.
2: Just
1: a lot of stuff coming up on the program today.
2: Chuck Robb at 8, huh?
1: Chuck Robb.
2: Their name. Jay Robb and Chuck Robb.
1: Chuck Robb coming up at 8 o'clock on the program here today. So looking forward to having Jill and Charles join us here. You know, I mentioned, you know, speaking of quarterbacks, people, by the way, continue to text in your favorite quarterbacks of all time, 615-737-1025. You know, a couple storylines this year in the NFL on the quarterback front that are really interesting to me. I'd probably start it with Burrow, because Burrow seems to think in Cincinnati, based on the way he's talking, that they're going to be really good. I mean, he said, you know, a few weeks ago, some of the vibes on this Bengals team remind him of that 2019 LSU team that we were talking about. I'm like, well,
3: we're vibing.
1: That's a heck of a bar. I understand you're talking about college football and the NFL there, but right. We all remember that team. That team was great. But it feels like Joe Burrow is very excited about what this year's Bengals team could be. My question is going to be a couple of things on that front. Number one, can he stay healthy? And if he doesn't, what does that mean? Because the guy is injury prone, and everybody knows how good he is when he's on the field, but he's hurt a lot. So if he doesn't get through this season healthy, what does that mean? And if they don't, let's say they go out there and they're just not good, or they're 7-10, or they're 8-9, they miss the playoffs again. What does that mean? Like, does Burrow, and we may get into this with Charles a little bit later in the show too, like, does Burrow push for a trade at that point? Does Cincinnati look at it and say, I mean, look, man, we've paid Ja'Marr Chase, we've paid T. Higgins, we went out and made a trade on the defensive side of the ball when we knew we were going to lose Trey Hendrickson this past year, and you guys still couldn't get in the playoffs? That's on you. That's not on us. Like, I'm very interested to see how the Burrow part of this goes, because – I mean, he's unbelievably talented, but the injuries and just that organization, you never know how it's going to go with those guys.
2: Well, I think Burrow is going to, if he gets pounded and gets hurt, I think he's Andrew Luck 2.0. I think he says, I'm done. He looked absolutely miserable the last 2 years. I think 24, he played a lot of games. It might have been his, after the 21 season of the Super Bowl, 24 wasn't bad. I think he played a lot of games that year and got hurt last year. I think that's what it was. He get hurt so much, I don't know. But I think there comes a point where you're like, this, I don't want to do this anymore. And Andrew Luck was kind of the same way. Like, you know what? I'm good. I made my money. I don't want to get hurt anymore and gone. So I think Burrow's that way, but he's so damn good. I mean,
1: he is. There's no doubt.
2: Except when he goes to Italy and does those fashion shows and walks in an outfit that I wouldn't put my worst enemy in. He wears like a silver trash bag. I'm like, what are we doing here? Don't do this to me. Just don't. But he's so good. And I see both sides of that. I see the Bengals win a Super Bowl because of him. I see them going 4-13 when he gets injured, and they're like, all right, we're done.
1: He played 8 games last year. Now, the 8 games he played, he's really good. I mean, 2 years ago, like you said, he played the whole year. They had just a horrible defense. I mean, their defense was awful a couple years ago. He threw for like 5,000 yards, 43 touchdowns, 9 picks. He had a 71% completion percentage.
2: Good Lord.
1: He's unbelievable. I mean, it's like MVP-type numbers.
2: Right.
1: And they still didn't make the playoffs that year. So, like, to me, it kind of feels like this year is put up or shut up time for them a little bit. So, I don't know. That part of it just really fascinates me. And the other thing is, like, if you're him, like you said, he's dealt with a lot of injuries. He's about to be 30 years old. Does he look at it if they don't make the playoffs this year and say, like, I am wasting my career here. Get me out of here. Send me somewhere else, and let's go. A lot of thought that if they don't make the playoffs this year, he's going to request out. I'm really interested to see how that goes.
2: So is this Stafford 2.0?
1: Could be.
2: Yeah, got to some place where – I mean, I think Stafford and McVay are the perfect
1: – Agreed.
2: It's like Brady and Belichick. Those guys are on the same page. But, I mean, Burrow's going to come with a lot of money. But that's what you're paying now for these guys to do that. But if you trade Burrow, if you're the Bengals, get him out of the AFC, dump him in the NFC.
1: Yeah, go somewhere else.
2: Trade him to the Cardinals. That way you'll never hear from him again, and then which is the worst franchise ever of any professional sport, and go that way. But I'm with you, man. I think there is something with him it's decided this year. Like, we're all in. Or he's done.
1: Let's head back to our phone line. Welcome in Adam in Portland to the program. Adam, good morning. Thank you for calling in.
4: What's up, man? Hey, it's a weird show, man. I guess I just now understood that you guys were together on. Is this temporary or is it?
1: Rex Rhodes on vacation. They're getting a well-earned vacation.
2: Okay. Robbie and I both swiped right on the radio Tinder this week, so we'll see how it goes.
4: That's nice, man. Yeah, that's cool. So this is what I think of, man. When I think of the Bengals, it's the same thing with the Titans and wide receivers and the Bears and Jets with quarterback. The Bengals cannot get the O-line right, and it's incredible. They've tried for so long and can't get it right. So, yeah, dude, like, is there anybody else who thinks of the Bengals in the top three things isn't sucky O-line? Because I think Burrow's awesome. They have weapons. And they have the suckiest O-line in history, and they always have, and they always will. They'll never fix it. And I'm not sure, like, I can't – and the more I think about that, the more I think how fraudulent Callahan was, man. Like, what a joke that dude was. He almost got Burrow killed the whole time he was there, and then comes here and does the exact same thing with our quarterbacks. I heard y'all talking about Levis and his stupid plays. I think Callahan had a lot to do with that too. But if we're keeping it on topic, man, I think the Bengals will never be able to get out of their own way because they can't draft linemen.
1: Thank you, Adam. Appreciate it, man. I mean, they've certainly – their line has been terrible. There's no doubt about that. Now, some of it is – some of it hasn't really been the line. I mean, Burrow's gotten hurt a couple of times that are just freakish, right? Like, he got hurt one time in practice. Like rolling out to the right, and had a calf strain. It's like, okay, grief.
2: Yeah, it happens.
1: Some of it is just he's injury prone. There is some of that. Now, we do have a couple people in the text line saying, hey, you know, if you're the Rams and you know Stafford's going to be retiring here in a couple of years, you kind of wait and see and then go get Burrow when Stafford retires. I would say that would make a lot of sense. They also just drafted Ty Simpson in the first round, so I don't know. I don't know what that's going to look like.
2: Which was, it might be one of the most bizarre draft choices of all time. When you need receivers, because what's Puka doing? I mean, Devontae Adams is getting up there, right? Yep. So you drafted Simpson, and then the PR thing they put on about, oh, they all knew about it, and you could tell on the phone call McVay's like,
1: it was a very interesting press conference.
2: Yeah. Hey, buddy, you know, it's that thing we run to a guy from high school we hadn't seen in 20 years, and you don't remember his name. Yeah. What are you up to,
1: hey,
2: man?
1: You?
2: Oh, you're looking great. Yeah you still over there at that conversation.
1: Oh, yeah.
2: But and plus, the Rams, they don't have any draft picks. They've given everybody away, which I think is the trend. I'm telling you, man. They gave the draft number one pick to the Chiefs. They got their DB, who is proven, right? So give me a proven guy beyond a first-round draft choice.
1: They've got
2: – what's going to happen.
1: This offseason, they didn't draft anybody in the first round that can help them immediately because they took Simpson. But, like you said, they went and got McDuffie from Kansas City, and then they traded for Myles Garrett. It's like, okay. if you're Stafford – Stafford probably draft night's looking around saying, because he drafted a quarterback – okay. And then, like, 2 weeks later, you go get Myles Garrett. He's like, oh, yeah. All right, good. We're good.
2: Like, then Stafford's like, honey, how much are we making this year?
1: Yeah.
2: $47 million? Okay, we're good.
1: I think we're fine.
2: Just throw it on top of the pile of the other $250 million we got over there, which is good. You know, I mean, I like McVay. I like the Rams. I like what they're doing. And, I mean, they're going to be – if you gave me four teams and I gave you 28, I'm winning the Super Bowl.
1: I would probably agree with that.
2: I don't think the Seahawks return. But give me the Rams. I think they're going to be up there. I think this might be teams that go into new stadiums play at a higher level. The Bills.
1: I mean, that's we talk about quarterback storylines. I mean, that's another one. I mean, not that Josh Allen's in like danger of losing his job or anything, but it was last year. Like when Kansas City, the path got cleared out of the way, and they weren't good last year. You looked at it and you said, "Well, okay, well this is." This is Buffalo's time. Like, if it's not going to be now, when's it going to be? And then they go to Denver and they lose. Like, it's
2: a tough one for them.
1: Yeah, like, they got to get that. I think with him and with Lamar Jackson, it's basically the same conversation. It's like, you guys are really, really good. Are you ever going to break through and win the big game?
2: Yep. I think right now, instead of July 9th, the Super Bowl is Rams and the Chiefs.
1: Okay.
2: I think, as I talked, Kansas City's going all out. This is it. This is the last ride, the last rodeo. This is everything. Andy Reid, Kelsey's gone after this year. I think Reid will be gone too as well if they win a Super Bowl. That's it. Yeah, I'll give you 28 other teams, and I'm going to win the Super Bowl.
1: I mean, usually you can handpick. Like I saw, like Brady was on with the Kelsey brothers in the New Heights podcast, and I watched a little bit of that yesterday, and he was kind of talking about that. He's like, you know, every year there are about 6 to 8 teams that really have a chance. Yep. And everybody else thinks they've got a chance, but there are about 6 to 8 that really have a chance.
2: That's
1: and
2: it.
1: His whole point was, you know, there are some habits that he and others can probably get away with when you're playing, you know, the 27th best team in the league. But he never let that stand because it was all about don't let these habits creep in when you're playing those 6 to 8 teams that you've got to compete against to win the Super Bowl.
2: So. And then, you know, Goodell, we're talking about, you know, they want expansion so bad. I mean, after about half the football teams in NFL, it's not good. I'm telling you, there's not a lot of talent in the NFL, and you're going to add 100 more players? Come on, man.
1: 615-737-1025, our phone number. More of your thoughts to get to coming up next. Plus, what team in the AFC South, outside of the Titans, intrigues us the most heading into this year? We'll get into that. Jill Jelinek coming up at 7:30. All that ahead, Robbie and Rex Road, 1025 The Game.
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1: 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We are taking your thoughts on quarterbacks, Joe Burrow. all things NFL. Charles Robinson coming up at 8 o'clock. 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
2: You know who's an underrated quarterback that nobody ever talks about that I think is one of the best quarterbacks ever? Troy Aikman.
1: Yeah.
2: Nobody ever brings Troy Aikman up.
1: Because I think they look at it and they say, Emmitt Smith, Michael Irvin, that offensive line. But to your point, that's not his fault that he had all those guys around him.
2: Not at all.
1: Yeah.
2: And usually when I talk to Cowboy fans, it's like, well, you know, they had Staubach, and then and it's like, but what about Dak? I'm like, no. Aikman in himself is, you know, when Aikman came out of Oklahoma, he went to Oklahoma, and Barry Switzer changed the offense from an option to a passing. Oklahoma goes and plays Miami. Jerome Brown breaks Aikman's leg. He's done. Switzer reinstalls the wishbone. In 85, they go on to win the national championship. And then Aikman's like, I'm going to go to UCLA.
1: Yeah.
2: And then that's the rest is there.
1: Now let's head to our phone line, driven by WilsonCountyHyundai.com. Welcome in Mark in Nashville to the program. Mark, good morning, buddy. Thanks for calling in.
0: Yeah, good morning, Robbie. What's up, Big Joe?
2: What's up, man?
0: How you doing, man?
2: Good, buddy.
0: Hey, Big Joe.
2: Yes, sir.
0: Big Joe, don't get comfortable with that seat. You know, that's Joe Rexroth's seat. Hey, you know, Joe, everybody know I'm Joe's security advisor, so I defend Joe about everything.
1: Need you start going to the gas station with him.
0: Yeah. Well, you know what, Robbie? I was going to tell you about that. We got a cash reward out for Joe's laptop. Hopefully we'll find it. Hopefully somebody will take the money, turn it in, and Joe will get back his laptop.
1: Well, he returned. Man, they got his laptop back, but we still need to find the guy who did it. Yeah, we got to find the assailant here.
0: Oh, okay. Well, maybe then somebody could turn this guy in, man. Maybe he could, you know, pay his dues and get arrested for that because, you know, he shouldn't be out here stealing anyway.
2: There you go.
0: Especially on Joe Rexroth stuff. But, hey, y'all were talking about the team I'm intrigued and interested in was the team Adam from Portland was talking about a minute ago. I'm intrigued with the Bengals. I mean, Jonathan Allen, you got Dexter Lawrence. That the secondary is going to be the key. If that secondary for the Bengals improves, I'm going to give them a legit chance. If they don't get it done, they're going to dismantle everything. Joe Burrow will probably do what Big Joe said. He'll probably retire or even go somewhere else. Zach Taylor definitely will be fired this year. But I'm really looking at the Bengals. I'm not going to say Super Bowl, but I'm really looking at the Cincinnati Bengals as being a good team this year. But Kansas City, I think the key to them, though, Big Joe and Robbie, it's been quiet here lately. I think they go back out here and get Tyreek Hill and bring him back. It's been quiet on that front, but I think they'll end up getting Tyreek Hill back. They still need that explosive guy for those explosive plays for that offense for Mahomes. And y'all were talking about quarterbacks earlier. You know, Big Joe, I know y'all probably won't agree with this. He didn't really turn out to be as good as advertised. But I thought Jeff George had one of the greatest arms I've ever seen in my life. I've seen him backpedal off his back foot and throw it 70, 80 yards. He had one heck of an arm on him. It just didn't ever materialize with that June Jones offense that they were running. You know, of course, him and June Jones ended up hating each other.
2: Right.
0: But he had one of the greatest arms I ever seen. But, hey, go, Big Joe, go Murfreesboro, Oakland Patriots, the dynasty, the greatest team in the state of Tennessee. We're going to win another one again. So, Big Joe, good talking to you. Robbie, y'all have a good day, man.
1: Thanks, Mark.
0: We're going to get on up his road.
1: Appreciate
0: all right,
1: you, man.
2: Right. Jeff George, when fantasy football started in early 90s, what really took off, Jeff George, that Falcons run and shoot was amazing. Andre Rison, Terrence Mathis. It was fun to watch that football team go, and Jeff George just could never get over the hump. But Jeff George played forever in the NFL, and Jeff George was the number one draft recruit out of high school, went to Purdue, didn't work out, went to Illinois, kicked ass. Then he ended up in the NFL and then played a long time. But, yeah, I mean, he had a great arm. He's right on that.
1: So outside of the Titans heading into this year, you've got Houston with a loaded defense, you know, questions at quarterback as to what C.J. Stroud's going to be. You got the Colts last year who started off as the best team in the league. And then Daniel Jones got hurt, and that totally went sideways after that. You've got Jacksonville with their goofball general manager and their head coach that may get punched in the face by Robert Saleh. But they won the division last year. Vibes are high down there in Duval with the Jags. So, Joe, when you look at the rest of the AFC South besides the Titans, Which team stands out as most intriguing to you?
2: I think C.J. Stroud hit a wall in the playoff game that he's never going to come back from. I mean, he was done in that game. Their defense is good. I'll give it to him. But I really like Jacksonville. That defense down there is underrated. I think Lawrence is a better than average quarterback. A lot of good pieces down there. I mean, the Bills went down there and beat them, and it was like, whoa. The Bills don't beat them. The Jags make a deep run. I think they've built a good, solid football team in Jacksonville. I could see Jacksonville going all the way to the AFC Championship game. I think that they're that good of a football team.
1: I think they're good. Liam Cohen, I think, is actually a good coach. The Duval thing notwithstanding, when he first got there, I was like, sure, oh, they're in big trouble. But no, I think he's actually a good coach. I just don't trust that franchise. I don't. I need to see them with my own eyes put together back-to-back good years, because I just don't know if they can do it. I haven't seen them do it in 25 years.
2: How'd they do in 23? 22, they went to the playoffs and got beat by the Chargers,
1: right?
2: 23,
1: I don't believe they were very good.
2: Yeah, so 22 was good.
1: I will pull up their year-by-year. So, I mean, they made the random trip to the AFC Championship game in 2017.
2: With Blake Bortles.
1: They were bad for like five straight years after that. 2022, they win the division. 2023, they were 9-8 and did not make the playoffs. Then 4-13, then 13-4.
2: Yeah, right? I mean, you're exactly right about that. What, did they play the Chiefs in the playoffs one year?
1: Yeah, they did. They played, I think it was maybe divisional round against the Chiefs.
2: I think it was
1: 2022 after they beat the Chargers in that comeback, that crazy comeback. They went on the road to Arrowhead the next week and lost.
2: It was like 9 degrees. You knew they were going to win that game. Yeah. But so
1: I remember that is because I think Arden Key had a sack in that game. I was like, I like Arden Key.
2: Look at Arden Key getting it done. So if they can put it back to back, I think that they're one of the best teams in football. I really do, because that defense is so good down there. And if Lawrence can be better than average, they get the running game going, I think this could be a really good football team.
1: Yeah, I am with you on that front. The Colts, to me, are probably the most intriguing just because I have no idea what they are. I mean, Daniel Jones is coming off the injuries. He was really good when he was healthy last year, but I've also seen Daniel Jones' entire career, and it still makes me wonder, like, all right, was last year in Indianapolis what he actually is before he got hurt, or did he get hot for about five or six games and he's going to turn back into a pumpkin this year?
2: Who was the receiver for the Colts that we're all in free agency? Like, go get that guy.
1: Alec Pierce. They got paid $1 billion. Yeah.
2: Yeah, right? So I just don't think they have the depth to get very far. And again, Houston's got a fantastic defense, but there's no offense there. And watching Stroud in that playoff game, I don't think he comes back. I hope he does. I don't know what happened in that game, but he was awful.
1: Terrible.
2: Awful. And he's got to be a lot better if they're going to have a good football team. I don't know if he is.
1: We'll be joined by Jill Jelinek from Fox 17 coming up next. We'll have the Rand at 7:45, Charles Robinson at 8 o'clock. All that ahead. 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
21: I'm Fox 17 meteorologist Greg Bobas. Our forecast calling for continued showers and thunderstorms on and off throughout today, tomorrow, and into the upcoming weekend. Flash flooding becomes a concern as the saturated ground continues to pick up this rain. Heat and humidity when it's not raining, a high up near 92.
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3: Welcome back in, Robbie and Rex Road, 102.5 The Game. Robbie Stanley, Big Joe Dubin, Ian Safar here with you on this Thursday morning. Talking some football, and to help us do that, we head to our phone line, driven by WilsonCountyHyundai.com. And welcome in the hardest working person in sports around here, Jill Jelinek from Fox 17. Jill, good morning. How are you?
4: Good morning. Thank you. Love that introduction. And hey, next time you guys open up that radio Tinder, I hope I can get in there, swipe right for
3: yep,
4: me.
3: That's right.
4: Okay. Yeah,
3: it's a very popular app. Very popular app around here.
4: That's what I've heard. Yeah, thanks for having me on, guys. Appreciate it.
3: Yeah, so I mean, it's exciting because I mean we're kind of in the dead zone right now of the sports time, but it's not that far from now where training camp starts, and you know about 4 days into training camp, I'll be like, all right, let's get to some football games around there. But a lot of changes this year with the Titans. I mean, you've got a new coaching staff. You've got Carnell Tate coming in at number 4 overall in the draft, a ton of moves that they've made in free agency. So, Jill, as we sit here a few weeks out from camp, what intrigues you the most about the 2026 version of the Tennessee Titans as we start to head into things over the next few weeks?
4: Oh, I love that question because you're right. There's so many new things, right? Obviously, new head coach, new offensive coordinator who was a previous head coach with the Giants and Brian Daboll. New look defense with that rotation up front with the front four. Jeffrey Simmons, new contract, blah, blah, blah, blah, blah. This sounds maybe cliche or mundane, but what intrigues me the most is Cam Ward's development and jump from year one to year two. Because let's be honest, as many of the storylines as there are with this Tennessee Titans team, really, really the only one that matters is can Cam Ward take that big jump to his second year and really, really take charge of that offense in a way that not just only holds its own, right, and competes in the AFC South, but can he be their quarterback moving forward? And mini camp is one of those times where, okay, we see this, a little bit of this. We're only open to practice the media for so much, right? We can only take away so much. But when training camp rolls around, I kid you not, every other day, if not every day, I will have a report on Cam Ward, how he looks, his timing with the receivers, what has he said about Carnell Tate, what has he said about the new offense, how comfortable does he feel, is he feeling better in man coverage? All of these things, I think, are going to be pivotal the first several days of training camp and could potentially give us a window in what the 2026 season will be like for the Titans.
3: So I totally agree with you. I think that's probably the most pressing question in Nashville sports right now is what that's going to look like for him. So to follow up on that, based on what you've seen from him after 1 year and into this offseason, and also based on what's now around him with all the changes that you just talked about, what's your confidence level that we are going to see a big jump from year one to year two under Cam Ward?
4: I think it's high. It's relatively high. I'm not going to say, oh, he's going to be best quarterback in the AFC South or one of the best quarterbacks in the league. I'm expecting him to make a big jump because he's telling us he is already making jumps. He's more comfortable with that offensive line. He says his communication is better, not just leadership, but literal communication on the field, in the huddle, in the game, in practice. And he believes that whether it's his footwork, his arm, or his communication, he's feeling like he's taking that next big jump forward and also getting better with his timing. The area

0: he said he needs to work on the most between now and training camp, which we all know Cam Ward's a worker. He's a workhorse. He's probably been out there every day working on something leading up to training camp, right? He said the biggest thing he needs to work on is his timing. Did it improve over the off season and through mini camp? Yes. But he says he really has to get that chemistry going with his receivers. That's hard to do when you're not in practice every day. But if there's anyone that could figure it out and take a step forward from now until training camp or at least get better there, it's Cam Ward. And so I think if that timing piece shows up somewhat early or, hopefully earlier rather than later in training camp, I think that's a huge tell on how quickly this offense can come alive start of the season.
1: We're talking to Jill Jonick, Fox 17. Jill, how are you? I miss talking to you.
0: Joe, thank you so much. I'm good, Joe. I appreciate it. You guys mentioned how this time of the year is a little slow. Well, when you work for Fox 17 and you have FIFA World Cup on your channel every other day and you're watching, you're hosting Team USA watch parties, it's actually quite a busy summer.
2: That's right.
0: So I'm actually amazed that training camp is almost here, Joe. I'm going to need a day or two to reset and regroup before I pick up the camera again.
1: There we go. All right, so Robbie and I have talked a lot this week about that opening game versus the Jets. I mean, you're out there every day with this team. I mean, how important, Jill, in your opinion, is that opening game versus the Jets? Because I think it sets the tone for the entire season. You win that game, you're feeling good. You lose that game, you're like, oh, my gosh, what's happening again? So how important is that opening game?
0: Oh, man. You know, if you ask most people, they probably say, oh, it's just the first game. I'm with you, Joe. I am so big on the tone setter. Leadoff hitter, and I was a leadoff hitter in college. You have to set the tone. And so many times when you start strong, you finish strong. And for a team that has not had a winning season the last 4 years, this first game is crucial. I hate to put all this weight on it, but it is crucial. But now there's a couple different ways to set the tone, Joe. Like, we could go back and forth about this. Does it need to be a blowout win? No. Does it need to be a win? Question mark. How about just a really, really convincing, strong performance where we go, oh, okay, this is a team that can do something down the line. I think if they are to come out and get that win, obviously with that exclamation point, that's a huge deal. But we got to get something from that first game, or else Titans fans and, let's go ahead and say, and media, we're going to be like, man, okay, we got, it's like deja vu all over again. We got to, this franchise needs to figure it out. And that first game is such a great opportunity to get the ball rolling and build momentum for the season.
1: No doubt. I'm tired of seeing really good efforts and losses. I'm done with that forever. I need to see, and I think, Jill, I think it's a win's a win, whether you win by a point or by 50. But to go out there and just dominate that football team, has, if you want to be a good football team, you got to beat bad football teams bad. So get that, and then, you got the Eagles rolling here. If they can get that crowd behind them and feeling good and inspired, I think that game sets the tone. And then you got the Eagles next week, then you're at the Giants, at the Ravens, that's the first four. If you come out of those first four at 2-2, I think this could be a nice year for the Titans. But it all goes back, Jill, to that Jets game. That should be the only focus, I think, for that staff, and I think it is right now about winning that game.
0: Oh, I couldn't agree with you more, and I know Coach Sala will tell us over and over again that he doesn't care that it's his former team. He only wants to get the win because that's what he wants to do with this team. I don't care. There's a huge, huge motivational factor for this entire team and Coach Sala to get that first win. And yeah, it would look pretty darn good if he's able to get that first win over his old team, especially after the way they fired him. So no doubt, Joe, that first game, if you do not have plans already to go, or if you do not have plans already circled your calendar for it, you have to be able, any Titans fan needs to know that game could tell us what we need to know for this season.
2: So, Jill, it's been a while since the Titans have had a first-round pick that has come in, and just immediately you're like, wow, look at this guy. I mean, even Ward last year, like, he had some good moments, but it was a gradual process, and they were awful as a team, and, it was just it was a different thing. So, with all that being said, how much of a shot in the arm do you think it would be, not only for this year's team, but really the franchise as a whole, if you're looking pretty quickly into the season and you're saying, you know what, Carnell Tate is immediately living up to the hype at being drafted number 4 overall. This is why the Titans made the move, and he's instant impact. It's been a long time since they've had one of those. How big of a shot in the arm would that be?
0: Oh, huge. You could not describe, I think, especially for this franchise in that position, how big of a deal that would be to have Carnell Tate have immediate impact. Look at the track record with just that position, the wide receivers. You know, obviously, with a trade with A.J. Brown and Treylon Burks, that was awful. Then trying to go out and get some older veteran receivers, Julio Jones, oh my gosh, you know, the list can go on and on. Receivers come to, it's felt like receivers come to Nashville and retire and do not do well. And so to have so much hype surrounding Carnell Tate, cautious optimism is probably the best phrase, right? He was number 4 overall pick, the highest the Titans have ever drafted a receiver. And yeah, so far through camp, he's proven or he looks to be worthy of that hype. Now he's got to get out there on Sunday and do it. But to have him be an immediate impact player opposite of Wandale Robinson, opposite of Calvin Ridley, opposite of Elik Iomanner, and then also Tim DK, that would be a huge, huge improvement for that wide receiver if Carnell Tate can be one of those top receivers they need him to be. And that something like that, guys, that's an immediate boost for Cam Ward, immediate boost for the offense, huge boost for Brian Daboll and Coach Robert Saleh. So, yes, I really hope he is the hype because the Titans need it.
2: Well, we're almost there. Just a few weeks until training camp gets rolling, and then it'll be football season, and we'll have made it at that point. Jill, thanks so much for your time this morning. We appreciate it as always, and we will talk to you soon.
0: Guys, always appreciate you. Remember, swipe right for me for the radio Tinder. Thank you. Bye.
2: Right. Jill Jelinek from Fox 17, our guest here on the program, does an outstanding job covering all things sports around here for Fox 17.
1: Absolutely, she does.
2: The Rob rant coming up next. It's a combo rant. Rob and Big Joe coming up next. Charles Robinson at 8 o'clock. All that ahead. Robbie and Rex Road, 102.5 The Game.
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9: There's nothing like Kentucky basketball. 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
10: Are we taping or what are we doing?
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12: We got Bible study at 3:30 during the snack period.
13: And we
12: got
13: to wait on the chain crew because they're eating a hot dog. That's the only disappointing thing about tonight. So
14: ketchup, I love it, but you don't put it on a freaking hot dog.
2: You know, a hot dog was kind of sounding good. And I even thought to myself at the time, I might even put ketchup on it. Like, that's how good a hot dog sounds right now. I'd even be willing to do that.
15: Hey, if you were a hot dog and you were starving, would you eat yourself?
14: It absolutely destroyed my stomach.
12: Who going to Bible study? Who going to Bible study?
13: And it's also because you're 2-6 and you need to be in the office working.
2: I think there are situations that every now and then just a good old brawl could fix.
16: We're vibing, Robbie.
2: It is time for the Rob Rant, served by the Wine Cellar in Hendersonville.
1: God, that's fantastic.
2: Ian Safar continues to be the GOAT.
1: Fantastic.
2: I mean, I don't know that there's anybody that does any specific part of their job better than Ian does that.
1: Ever. Pretty good.
2: He's unbelievable. And now I'm talking nicely about him, and he just backs away because he doesn't like it when
1: he gets nervous, right?
2: He doesn't like it when I do that. That's fine.
1: Face is all red back there. Him and Matthew back there hiding out.
2: Don't be afraid to make the first move, Matthew.
1: That's right, man. We always impart advice and encouragement,
2: life counsel
1: to our interns, yeah. And so we had a fun off the air story talk. So we're not going to get into
2: From
1: it.
2: Matthew, now. Whose name is actually Grant.
1: Grant, which I still can't put that together. So good job, Matthew.
2: Way to go, Matt. Nice job. I got a quick one today because I was around these people a couple weeks ago, and I've seen some just online discourse. Ohio State fans are the most spoiled people on the planet.
1: Really?
2: Okay. You know, they win all the time. I mean, in my entire life, I mean, they're winning 10, 11 games every year. They just won a national championship a couple of years ago. And because somebody else won the championship last year, I heard people talking about this in Ohio when I was there. I've seen people online. You know, they've got this kid named Chris Henry Jr. coming in, who is Chris Henry's son, who is apparently just going to be some absolute stud wide receiver. And not that they've never had any stud wide receivers, but he's the latest in a long line, and apparently people think he may end up being the greatest one. Now, look, Jeremiah Smith is there, and he...
1: Pretty good.
2: It's pretty darn good, man. Yeah. Like, it's a high bar to clear if you're talking about this kid coming in. But not everybody thinks that Ohio State is going to win the national championship this year. And my God, you'd act like that's some level of just immense disrespect to these Ohio State fans up there. Like, can you believe there are some people that think that, like, Texas may win the championship or that Georgia may win the championship? It's like, yeah, guys, it's college football, man. I mean, there are a lot of really good teams out there. Nobody's saying Ohio State's not good. But these people, I mean, listen, as somebody who's a Tennessee fan, we've gone through this week that, you know, the Dooley era, the Butch Jones era, the Pruitt era.
1: Yep.
2: You know, people have been through some hard times out there when it comes to their football teams. Ohio State has not been through hard times. They don't go through hard times.
1: Nope.
2: I do not have any patience at all for Ohio State fans complaining about disrespect. Absolutely not. You will not get any sympathy from me when it comes to it. So stop it. Just go out there and play, and you'll win 11, 12 games like you do every year. You'll be in the college football playoff, and you'll probably have a chance to win the national championship. Shut up to me about disrespect.
1: But wouldn't it be good if, like, if you're a Tennessee football fan, that's your argument? Like, we're going to win the national championship. We're in the running for the national championship. That'd be great if that's what you talk about every day.
2: Just don't live in reality. It's unbelievable.
1: Yeah, I get all that. Here's mine, and this drives me crazy that people do all the time. It's non-sports, but it drives me crazy. When you're Robbie, you tell me a story, right? Most people would be like, oh, that's great. Some people, though, go out of the way to top your story.
2: The one-uppers?
1: And there was, on a radio station here in town, somebody told a great story, and the other guy says, well, I'm not sure I could top that, but, and I'm like, why are you trying to top that story? Stop being the one-upper, the topper. Stop doing that. Stop searching your mind like, how can I top? Let you have your moment and then move on. You'll have time to tell that story down the line. Stop being a topper. It drives me insane when people do that, when they're just like, all they can wait is to tell you, you know, it's like I had a friend one time, you know, we talk about, hey, I was on a 747. He's like, you know what? I went to the moon. And then it's just, it's always one step beyond you. And you're like, just stop doing this. Eventually, you just stop talking to this person because it's so bad. But there's somebody here in this building that does that all the time, and it drives me crazy. We don't need to hear your story, how you one up this other story.
2: The one upper, there's a lot of that goes on.
1: Yes.
2: I think as I've gotten older, I notice it a little bit more. Like I was like, oh, so there's this guy always has like some response to just the most innocuous story ever, right? Like it's pretty wild. The one upper is a real thing in our society. And
1: as I tell people, two ears, one mouth.
2: That's right.
1: Yeah, I mean, just listen. People like to tell the story. You don't have to tell your story against your story. You told me you're going to Disney World, right?
2: Yeah, I am.
1: So, I mean, I got like 9 Disney World stories. It's not my place to say, oh, hey, Robbie, like, hey, you talk about taking your daughter down there. That's great. You don't need me to tell you my story. It doesn't work that time. It doesn't work that way. So stop being a topper for all that. It drives me absolutely insane.
2: Besides, if we wanted to get into one-up and stuff, I mean, you lived the life of 1,000 men. You could one-up all these people.
1: Well, not really well, but yeah, I can do
2: that. You're
1: best
2: friends with Shaq now, as we established.
1: Shaq and I are so tight. Here's another thing that I need to get back, and I wrote about this for the paper. I need to get back to having a concert ticket, right?
2: Not on the phone. Physical ticket.
1: I have physical tickets from Starwood, I mean, this auditorium in the 80s and 90s that I have that are physical. They need to figure out some way to print you off at the show,
2: yeah,
1: a physical ticket. I'm good with the app, all that stuff, getting in the show, but I can't go up to Robbie and say, hold my phone and say, look, Robbie, I went and saw Def Leppard. I need the physical concert ticket.
2: Yeah.
1: Find a way to print that out for me.
2: I think people could make money off that too.
1: Absolutely.
2: They would just do that at the venue.
1: Yeah.
2: I mean, there are people in sports, like when the Titans and the Preds, I mean, you know, they don't have physical tickets anymore. It's all on the phone.
1: Right.
2: And people that I know that have been season tickets to the Preds for a while, like, man, I kind of liked having the physical ticket. I collected them. Like, I've got this whole book.
11: Yeah, I got like tickets. A bunch of tickets, season tickets from the opening season.
2: Yeah.
11: Like, opening first ever game for the Preds.
1: Yes, things like that.
11: Stuff like that, right? And you'll never get that stuff back. Like, with the new Nissan Stadium. Who wouldn't love a ticket to the new first game of the opening of the stadium?
1: See, I think they'll print that out.
11: For everybody?
1: Yeah, I think if you go to the game.
11: And then I don't want I don't want to have to pay an extra fee to get that.
2: No, I'm with you. Yeah.
11: Like if I'm gonna buy the ticket, it better come.
1: What's the last hard copy ticket you added to your collection? For me, it's been years.
11: Hard copy ticket?
1: A physical ticket.
2: I found one a couple weeks ago that I had still in my possession. It was from Tennessee and Wyoming in 2008, where Wyoming won the game.
11: It was after that.
1: Oh, you got that ticket?
2: Yeah.
1: That's when Phil Fulmer's career was
2: over.
1: Done.
2: That was the nail in the coffin. Yeah. That was the most upset I think I've ever been in a football game. Like,
11: I mean,
2: 16-year-old Robbie just screaming.
11: I have the first ever Music City Bowl ticket.
2: Yeah.
11: I was at that one.
1: Okay. Alabama, Virginia Tech.
11: Uh-huh.
1: Keep that. Yep. It's great.
11: And some Preds ones. And then a bunch of concert ones. I don't know. There's some tickets from 2015.
1: Okay.
11: Stuff like that. I'd say that they still printed.
1: I'm gonna top you here. Watch out.
2: One upper.
1: I have 2012 Def Leppard at Bridgestone. That's the last physical ticket that I have.
11: Okay.
1: That's 2012. But I need to go back to the physical ticket.
11: And then
1: I need
11: some
1: that.
11: Other concert like Bonnaroo. They give out the bracelets.
2: Yeah.
11: So when you walk through the venue, you just like you scan your bracelet. So it's not technically like a ticket, but it also you get to keep those.
1: Yeah. Okay.
11: So I'm that's kind of like that. Yeah.
1: Yeah. I'm with you, but there's some big shows like the Alan Jackson show. I mean, they should have given out a physical ticket that you're. I'm not going to walk around and show you my screenshot.
2: Yeah.
1: You know, I hate when people do that. Hey, look at this. I'm like, I don't want to look at your video on your phone.
2: Yeah.
1: Also, stop taping at concerts, and nobody wants to see your concert video. Nobody sure as hell wants to see your fireworks video.
2: Yes, exactly.
1: Don't show me your fireworks video. I don't care. And I will tell you that I don't care. Did you have a good time? Had a great time. Great. I don't see your fireworks.
2: Yeah. There's a lot of that this past weekend.
1: Yes.
2: Oh, look at here. There's a fireworks show.
1: And your distorted concert video, I'm not watching that. You went to the show?
11: I'm not a big video guy at concerts.
2: No, I kind of like just
11: I'll take maybe
2: watching the concert.
11: One picture,
2: yeah.
11: Maybe, just to like go back to my phone just to be like, hey, this was then.
1: I'm with you.
11: But no, I don't hold out my phone to take videos.
1: Not at all.
2: It's Robert.
1: Everything's downloaded to my heart, man.
2: Robert Nashville says, why are you guys trying to one-up each other when the last physical ticket you had?
1: I told him, watch out now.
2: Watch out now. I got one for you.
1: On all that. But yeah, so concert tickets and stop one-upping people.
2: That's good. I like it.
1: The whole topper thing just drives me insane.
2: I like it. 615-737-1025. Our phone number. Today, the Nashville Sounds taking on the Charlotte Knights. 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
9: 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Robbie Stanley, Big Joe Dubin, Ian Safar here with you on this Thursday morning. And as we do every Thursday morning at 8, we head to our phone line, driven by WilsonCountyHyundai.com. And welcome in our buddy Charles Robinson to the program. Charles, good morning. How are you?
26: I'm doing well, gents. How are you doing this morning?
9: Awesome, man.
26: We're flying. We're flying through the off season.
9: We're flying. We're almost to training camp. Rex Road's on vacation, allegedly in Vegas, although, Charles, I haven't heard from him, which I don't know if that's good or bad. You know, you've got more experience with Rex Road than I do. I mean, that could be any number of things.
26: Yeah, I don't know what Joe in Vegas looks like, honestly. I don't know if that's like the college Joe where he's out until 5 in the morning and waking up on, you know, the carpet.
9: Yeah.
26: or if it's the latest version of Joe, the CPAP Joe, where it's he's taking in a couple of shows and, you know, eating a lot of food and he's in bed by 10 o'clock.
9: I gave him a gout flare up. Definitely possible heading into to Las Vegas.
26: Yeah,
9: got to really be on the watch for that.
26: Vegas is the gout gauntlet, right?
9: It is. I mean, it is. Really got to keep an eye out for that stuff. Well, Charles, we were talking earlier in the show about some quarterback storylines kind of heading into this year that are really intriguing. You know, at the top of the list for me is probably Burrow in Cincinnati, just because it feels like he's. He's very confident in this year's team, and he started talking about, you know, vibes from the 2019 LSU team a few weeks ago. Obviously, you look at their skill positions, they're loaded. My question for you is this. Say they get through another year, and it's similar to what it's been, which is, you know, he's dealt with a little bit of injury trouble. A couple of years ago, he was completely healthy and threw for 5,000 yards, and they still missed the playoffs. Say they missed the playoffs again. What do you think happens there with Joe Burrow and the Bengals if they don't capitalize on what they feel like is a very good opportunity for them this year?
26: Well, you know, it's hard to answer that question because I think, you know, Burrow himself has been, I feel like his emotions swing, I feel like. You know, you go back to the quarterback series and kind of some of the things that he said, you know, about how important winning was to him. And then, you know, obviously he carried that into different press conferences. There are times where he looked absolutely miserable. Now, as you said, he's comparing, you know, his vibe or this feel for the Bengals to one of the greatest college football teams that we've ever seen in history. And obviously a championship team, which is great. But, you know, you don't know, is this the typical off season, you know, hopium where everybody kind of looks at the, I don't want to say everybody, but a lot of, you know, players look at their roster and say, hey, look, you know, this looks a lot better. You know, people are healthy. We've had some great OTAs. And as you said, I mean, there's reason for optimism, certainly offensively. I mean, there's no doubt. I mean, they're absolutely loaded. I think, you know, we've kind of gotten to the point where Chase Brown at the running back spot looks to me like he's you know, going to show up and be consistently like a top 10 running back in that system. You know, Chase, Higgins, Burrow's healthy. I think, you know, Gesicki's found a good spot there at tight end, even Yoshivas as their third wide receiver. I question, you know, the offensive line to me every season. We're like, is Burrow going to stay healthy? Is he going to bounce his hand off the helmet? Is an offensive lineman going to step on his ankle? You know, Amarius Mims at right tackle, I think has a lot to prove. You know, Orlando Brown has been an up and down player, you know, in his career. And, you know, so the two tackle spots alone, you know, I think there's still questions there. They should be, I think, a great offensive team if everybody stays healthy. But, you know, again, we go back to the defense, and is Dexter Lawrence going to be transformative for them up front? You know, he and Jonathan Allen, if you get the best version of Jonathan Allen, those are, you know, monster, you know, interior tackles, and that's great. But you still have to be able to count on a pass rush from Boye Mafe and, you know, Miles Murphy. There's just certainly a lot to question, you know, for the Bengals. And if it does not work out and it goes the way it's gone in the past, I expect we'll get a similar version of Burrow that we've gotten late in Cincinnati Bengals seasons where, you know, he's clearly upset, he's disturbed, and what does that ultimately mean for him? Look, cap-wise, when you look at him, he is a tradable commodity. I mean, you know, the 2027 cap hit's like $58.2 million. You know, the overall cap hit to trade him, I think, particularly if you could divide it up nowadays, if you can get out of the Tua contract, and, I mean, granted, they had to slash and burn to do it, I would say anybody can get out of any contract, but I don't think Bengals ownership will ever acquiesce to trading him because they know, and this is how they operate their business, they know he is that guy that puts the butts into the seats. He is that guy that makes the fact that they paid T. Higgins and Jamar Chase. That's the only way they're ever going to be worth the money they're getting paid. You know, you're going to, if you plug in a substandard quarterback and you're not getting high-end production out of T. Higgins and Jamar Chase, you're wasting money. So if you're going to trade Burrow, you might as well just trade everybody at that point. So I think it depends on Burrow and where emotionally he's at. And, you know, if this is the kind of Bengals season where they're scoring 35 points a game, but they're giving up 36 and they're going 4-13, then you're spinning your wheels and it's the same as it ever was. But I would say functionally, although I don't agree with him when it comes to the LSU aspect of it, that to me is, man, it's a rich statement. They do look better. You know, it is, I do think their defensive line, especially the interior of that defensive line, could really be a major difference making element this year. And, you know, if that's the case, I think the Bengals, I'd love to hear your thoughts on this. If the Bengals can hold teams to 20 to 22 points a game,
6: yeah,
26: they're going to win a lot of games.
6: And who's stopping
26: right?
6: that offense? Yeah.
26: Yeah, and that's not a world-class defense. You know, you're giving up, let's say you just give up 22 points a game, 22, 23 points a game. That's certainly not a world-class defense. But with how the offense is geared, and if Burrow stays healthy, that's, to me, a double-digit, you know, win team. And you just got to catch, you know, momentum at the right time. I mean, look at the Seahawks. I mean, we weren't sure how great that defense would be coming into the season. We didn't know for sure if Sam Darnold, you know, could be steadying enough as a quarterback to get them in the groove that they ultimately slid into. I mean, I wouldn't put it past the Bengals to be a team to make a run, but I've been massively wrong before when I thought the Bengals were ready to finally turn that corner, and you know, it's gone down in flames for several years.
6: So, Charles, it feels like every offseason we talk to you at some point about Derrick Henry, and the question of, I guess, whether or not he's going to slow down comes up. Well, I mean, in Baltimore so far, he's run for 2,000 yards, basically, and last year's 1,616 touchdowns. So if he has, you know, if he has a good year this year, he's going to move from 10th to 6th on the all-time rushing list. In today's era where, you know, you just don't see people running for as many yards as you used to see because the running game is less prevalent in today's NFL. So with all that being said, if he does that and he breaks into the top six and then ultimately, you know, gets into the top five in terms of the all-time rushing list, we, you know, with Smith and Peyton and Gore and Sanders and Peterson, where do you start talking about him in terms of like the greatest backs of all time?
26: Oh, you don't really, you don't think that I, listen, I think we're there.
6: I think like, we're there too.
26: Okay, let me qualify that. I don't think he can have a season now. I would hope the cliff is not here at 32, right? So he's 32. He's going to play, you know, throughout the season at 32 years old. To me, he's already shown that he is capable of going beyond that 30 year that we're all worried about. Okay, 30 years when you really start to get, you know, nervous about running backs. And it wasn't like he carried a light load last year. He played 17 games. He had 307 carries. And that's just the carries. And to me, I think particularly the last two seasons, getting back kind of to that player he was in the middle of his career in Tennessee, he's looked like that player again in Baltimore. And I think the surrounding pieces, the way the offense is set up, or at least has been the last couple of years. Now we'll see if that changes, obviously, with coaching staff shuffling. But I think he's still capable of being at least the player he was last year, which is a 1,500, 1,600-yard running back, 15, 16 touchdowns. I think if he puts that together at 32 years old, I don't think there should be any discomfort about talking about him amongst the greatest, you know, running backs in NFL history. I mean, certainly he has not had the postseason success, but neither did Barry Sanders. Now, Barry Sanders, we can talk about, he was just different. And he was. He was just different. You can tell me Derrick Henry's not different.
6: Yeah.
26: I mean, the things we've seen him do over the course of his career, the way we have seen opponents talk about what it's like to play him, peak level Derrick Henry, I mean, he's certainly held in that esteem, I think, amongst, you know, opponents, and he'll remain there regardless, I think, of what he does this season. Yeah, I think we're there. For a second, I thought you were going to go, we're going to have a, you know, Judy's a Hall of Famer. I'm like, are we?
6: No, we're way past that.
26: He's a Hall of Famer right now. I mean, and he's a I believe he's a first ballot Hall of Fame right now. And I also don't think I think just physically how he's kept himself in shape, the fact that he has had, to me, remarkable durability if you go back to 2022. I mean, he's played 16, 17, 17, 17 games. That's unbelievable. And that's not even counting, obviously, the postseason in Baltimore. I think he is built to last a little longer than I expected. I mean, I think he could be a player that maybe we see him get to his age 35 season. And if that happens and he continues on the pace that he's on, I don't know if he ever breaks the NFL rushing record, but I can't completely rule it out at this point, you know, with the productivity that he's had. So, yeah, I'd be shocked if anybody would even say he's not worthy of being in the conversation of, what would you guys say, top?
6: I mean, to me, yeah, like, I think he's right there on that handful of guys. I really do already. And he's, you know,
26: I mean, you look at the top 6-7 running backs in league history, it's unbelievable. I mean, you're talking about superstars. So that's no, if someone's sitting there going, well, geez, seventh, yeah, that's an unbelievable player. And this was a league that for decades and decades was built on that was the guy. That before it became quarterbacks, the running back was the superstar. That was what pushed offenses. So to be even on the fringe of literally the planetary gravity of the names on that list at the top, he's already accomplished, you know, more than I ever could have expected.
1: Talking to Charles Robinson on the Robbie and Rex Road Show. Charles, big fan. I'm filling in for Joe this week, so I love listening to your segment every Thursday. Question, you know Joe pretty well. What are the chances Joe Rexro would ever get in a Waymo?
26: Man, that's a good question, because I have not yet taken a Waymo myself, and here in Houston, they're everywhere now.
1: Yeah.
26: Like it's wild. It went from, you know, maybe a couple months ago, 6 months ago, I saw one. And I'm like, oh my God, there's a Waymo.
1: Right.
26: And I thought, there's got to be somebody driving it. And the fact that there was blew my mind. Immediately came home and was like, you're not going to believe. I passed the Waymo. It's amazing. Like, it's just driving around with nobody in it.
1: Right.
26: Now they're everywhere.
1: It's terrifying.
26: I'm like, when I saw the report of the one that went through the, like, it was the live police standoff.
1: Right. Yes.
26: I was like, you know, let's let the kinks work out.
2: Somebody in the back seat just crouched down.
1: Right.
2: Don't shoot me.
1: Like, what the hell's going on? I'd love to see Rexford get one of those and get stuck in there, and it just loops the airport. He can't get out for like 2 hours. I'd love to see that.
26: Oh, I'd be on with an attorney immediately. I'd be like, hey, how can I monetize this?
1: Right?
26: How can I make Waymo in the middle of a police shootout? This is the question, and this is what I think answers it. Do you have to tip? I don't know if you do.
2: I have no clue.
1: That's a great question.
26: I mean, what are you tipping?
2: Now, who are you tipping? Like, right? The robot?
26: You're tipping the service of a human being, so I would think you don't have to tip. And I think at times Joe could be cheap. So I would say that that's an attractive angle of it.
1: I just know that I'm going to kick the back window out in a Waymo when it tries to take me someplace I don't need to go. And I don't think Joe would do that. This Joe does.
2: Exactly.
1: I'm knocking the window out.
26: What happens if a Waymo requests a tip or gives you the tipping option and you don't tip?
2: To lock the door?
26: And then it doesn't let you out, right? I mean, listen, we're getting to the point where my brother's in tech, and he's always sending me these things where it's like, we've turned corners, like, we've done this, we shouldn't have done that. And he sent me, I think it was in the Russia-Ukraine war, and he's like, hey, man, there are drones over there that are operating on AI now without, I'm like, what, they're making decisions? Like, they're making, like battlefield decisions? He's like, yeah, there's a handful that are doing it. I'm like, that's it.
2: We're in big trouble.
26: Terminator. We've done it. Like, it's once we go through that, we have driverless taxis. How long?
1: I love that. That's good. Incredible. Hey, you brought up a point a moment ago about talking about Derrick Henry and not the postseason success. And I'm going through my mind about great running backs who never, like Eric Dickerson, never made a Super Bowl, made a championship game. Earl Campbell made two championship games. Do we correlate your success into postseason? Do we factor that in? Because a lot of great running backs, Charles, as you well know, never had that. O.J. Simpson, another example. Right. They didn't have great postseason success. Do we factor that into their career?
26: I don't, not, it's not like quarterback, right? Like, it's, we've never considered, again, not the way we do with quarterbacks, winning like a metric of a running back, right? We've never said he was great, but, you know, geez, he was just never a winner. It's always been, for lack of a better word, the excuse for Barry Sanders, right? It was always like, oh man, he was in Detroit, you know, and look at all the, you know, offensive lines that he played behind that were not very good. And, you know, look at the quarterbacks that he played with and how many other Hall of Famers were ever around him. And so, if anything, I think lack of postseason success for running backs, we are far more willing to not make that the thing that strikes down the resume. Whereas, like, let's say Phillip Rivers, right? Phillip Rivers, he's got the stats, I think, of a Hall of Famer. And yet, what do we talk about? We're like, well, you know, he could just never get by.
1: Yeah.
26: In that AFC, he could never break through and you know, win Super Bowls. And so that, I think, weighs on the candidacy of a Phillip Rivers. And, you know, I think with running backs, and I do believe that this is certainly more prevalent than it is with quarterbacks, because quarterbacks can in themselves control games. Running backs are, I mean, they operate at the behest of the offensive system around them. They were, you know, how good is their quarterback? How good is the offensive line? They're just dependent on, I think, so many other players. Not that quarterbacks aren't, but quarterbacks also have the ball in their hands and can make decisions to affect their outcomes in a far easier way than a running back really can. I mean, a quarterback will touch the ball, you know, what, 60 snaps on offense?
1: Yeah.
26: Whereas a running back might, depending on how the flow of the game goes, might touch the ball 15 times. Is that their fault? No, not necessarily. I mean, so I agree. I think you look at that top, you know, the top end of, I mean, shoot, look at the top 10. Obviously, Emmitt, standard setter, you know, Walter had, you know, the Super Bowl in 85. You know, Frank Gore, not really, you know, standout postseason success. Barry Sanders, obviously. You know, Adrian Peterson, there were moments, but again, not, you know, a title guy. Curtis Martin made the Super Bowl, obviously. Yeah, just not, there's certainly a lot of great players near the top that I don't think we look at the wins and losses in Super Bowls and decide whether or not we're going to ding them for it.
6: So Charles, on the Chiefs, I think there are a lot of people that are expecting a bounce back year from this year. And I get it, right? I mean, you've got Andy Reid, you've got Mahomes, you've got, I guess, what a lot of people think is going to be Kelce's last year. And they've just been so successful for so long that I understand why people think that. I still look at their roster and I see some holes there and I see some aging players there. And I don't know that I'm as convinced as other people seem to be that they're going to be right back in the thick of things this year. Where do you come down on Kansas City and kind of how you view them heading into this year?
26: Well, I think what's interesting about the Chiefs, you know, go look at their additions, you know, their free agency additions. And I mean, it's, you know, there's Kenneth Walker obviously was the big splash.
6: Sure.
26: That was the huge one. But aside from Kenneth Walker, it's, you know, some modest, you know, additions. You're not talking about necessarily frontline players. Obviously, Travis Kelce coming back is, you know, presumably will still be a frontline player for them. But I don't, you know, that depth chart didn't change significantly to the point where we're like, wow, that offseason, you know, they really reshaped a lot of their needs and the problems they were having. No, I mean, on balance, the team they're going to run out there is going to be the same team for large part that it was last year. The difference is, what is Patrick Mahomes going to look like? He's coming off a knee injury. It's a pretty big presumption, and it happens with quarterbacks. They get over knee injuries and knee repairs maybe a little more easily, particularly if they're not super mobile quarterbacks. But Patrick Mahomes ran a lot for them last year because he had to. Okay, you bring in Kenneth Walker, you remove that, so Mahomes can be more of a, you know, statue in the pocket as long as you protect him. I still think we have to see health-wise how long it looks or how long it takes for him to ultimately look normal in that offense. I, to me, though, around him, it's all about this idea that guys are going to take a step forward. Like, how long are we going to go on Rashee Rice?
6: Exactly.
26: Right? Like, we've been talking about Rashee Rice being healthy, having his head screwed on straight, not, you know, being a problem off the field and turning into an all-pro player forever, and he had basically a flash and got injured, and we've been waiting for it ever since. Xavier Worthy, that's another one where we're like, you know, oh, how could the Bills possibly let Xavier Worthy get to the Kansas City Chiefs? Look at the players, you know, that he's going to turn into. Look at the speed. He's going to be he's not even Jameson Williams with the Lions, and I would argue that Jameson Williams isn't even a complete player for the Lions, but. You know, you just look at the wide receiver pieces and, you know, Tyquan Thornton, okay. That's a lot of weight, I still think, on the shoulders of Patrick Mahomes. And in some effect, Travis Kelce, who's, you know, we're past his best days, right? We're past the all-pro days of Travis Kelce. Can he still be a serviceable, good player if he shows up, you know, without having to work himself into shape and training camp? Yeah, I do. And he was healthy. But it's certainly a far cry from the days of when we, you know, looked at Travis Kelce at his peak, Tyreek Hill at his peak, Patrick Mahomes at his peak. We have not been there for a while. And they've been trying to figure out that math. And I, you know, thus far, it just has not happened. Maybe, I don't know when Tyreek Hill is going to play again. I have no clue when he's going to get back on the field. So, and I've brought it up, like, it would be nice to see that sort of reunion occur with him and the Chiefs, but I don't know what he's going to look like from a speed standpoint. I don't know if there's going to be gap time. It's a significant injury he's overcoming. He may not play until November, December. I don't know. And so the thought that, oh, well, they'll bring back in Tyreek Hill, and that will, or they'll make another move, and I think what their team is right now, particularly offensively, that's what they're going to be. But we now have question marks with Mahomes coming back off an injury and whether some of those wide receivers are really ever going to show. Starts to feel like, in a way, there was an era with the Patriots where we're like, man, they keep going out and they're getting these wide receivers for Tom Brady, and it doesn't seem like these guys are sticking. Like, Julian Edelman sticks and Gronk sticks. And then they're, you know, patchworking. They had Randy Moss for a minute. They're patchworking all these other pieces in. I mean, there were a number of receivers who went in and out of that program who were unremarkable. And right now, Rice is talented. You know, where these, you know, got speed. Are either of those guys, do you look at either of those guys right now and go, oh, that's an A number one wide receiver?
2: No.
26: Clearly, there's no doubt.
2: Absolutely not. I mean, it's. I don't think they're particularly close to it right now. All right, last thing for you, Charles. I know Penix is coming off the injury in Atlanta. The Tua Penix conversation, very interesting to me. How do you ultimately think that ends up shaking out here with Matt Ryan now in charge of leading the Falcons in that organization? And what do you make of kind of that dynamic heading into camp?
26: Well, you know, I think – first off, I do think Tua is suited to Kevin Stefanski's offense. You know, I don't think you don't have to have a big arm in Kevin Stefanski's offense to operate at a decently high level. Like, you know, when Baker had his best year under Stefanski, Baker doesn't have a huge arm, but it's a good arm, but it's not absolutely stellar.
2: Right.
26: And I think Tua has at least that, you know. I think the question is, like, how much of a quarterback, like, duel is this really going to be? And I don't know that it is. I feel it's not quite where Minnesota is, where you knew, at least I kept saying it, they're going out to absolutely replace J.J. McCarthy. You know, that's not happening. And when Kyler Murray walked in, it was over. I didn't feel like, okay, Tua landing in Atlanta meant it was absolutely over with Penix. But the thing that I worry about with Penix is the people who loved him most in that organization are not in that organization anymore.
2: Right.
26: And the type of injury that he's coming off of with a knee injury, he's had chronic knee injuries throughout his career. So, you know, health is obviously a big concern. And by the way, he also was not developed. You know, his downfield accuracy was not great. You know, he had not learned, you know, how to throw intermediate passes with touch. He needed all these starts. He needed to stay healthy and on the field to get into that, you know, groove and rhythm as a player develop. And now he's not only out of the mix, you know, for the balance of almost all of last season, but you're bringing in a guy who has experience, whatever you want to say about Tua and the injuries and all the problems he's had. He has had experience. He's had some high-level success at the NFL in terms of at least the regular season when he's been paired with the right players and in the right system and been healthy, which, you know, to me, you're kind of leaning into his direction. Plus, he's playing for his career right now. I think if Tua comes out of this and he's not the starter by the end of the season in Atlanta, he's probably starting to head toward the Kirk Cousins route where it's like, okay, maybe he'll be considered a guy who comes in and plays a season, but he's going to be a career backup probably the rest of the way, because I don't know who else fits his skill set better than Kevin Stefanski at this point. And by the way, there's no reason that whatever quarterback ends up starting there, there's certainly enough firepower around
2: him
26: to support a good – I mean, Bijan Robinson is – number one, he and Jahmyr Gibbs are the two running backs in the league who are dynamic enough to change games every time they touch the ball. Drake London is I think he has risen into that echelon of like a top 5-6 receiver in the league easily. Kyle Pitts, if he can just do what he did last year, has finally gotten to that stage where, you know, he's a very, very dynamic difference-making tight end. So the pieces are there for whatever quarterback gets that opportunity, and maybe they both do at some point, to showcase what they are. But I think whoever loses, it's very possible, guys, we get to the end of the season, we're like, yeah, you know, neither of them really looked like what we thought they would. And look at all these quarterbacks in the next draft. And there's a chance when Pittsburgh had Russell Wilson and Justin Fields, we thought they're going to find a starter out of those two, right?
2: Right.
26: Nope. there's a chance that that ends up happening in Atlanta as well, particularly with the quarterback class that's coming out in 2027.
2: Two lefties with Tua and Penix, too. Always fascinates me when they got the two lefties in there.
26: Lefties, man. Lefties never make it. I don't know.
2: That's weird.
26: Should have played baseball. Should have played baseball.
2: Guys. That's right. It's all people want in baseball is lefties. Charles, great stuff as always, man. Appreciate you taking time to be with us. We'll see if Rex Road makes it back with us next week, and we'll talk to you then.
26: All right. Sounds good. Take care, guys.
2: Absolutely. Charles Robinson with us every Thursday morning at 8 o'clock here on the program. We will react to what Charles had to say coming up next. Robbie and Rex Road, 102.5 The Game.
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9: I'm Fox 17 meteorologist Greg Bobas. Our forecast calling for continued showers and thunderstorms on and off throughout today, tomorrow, and into the upcoming weekend. Flash flooding becomes a concern as the saturated ground continues to pick up this rain. Heat and humidity when it's not raining, a high up near 92.
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13: 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Robbie Stanley, Big Joe Dubin, Ian Safar here with you on this Thursday morning. Appreciate Charles Robinson for being with us in the last segment.
14: Is Charles somewhere still talking, you think?
13: Could be.
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14: I think it's one of the best segments on this radio station. I think it is fantastic.
13: He is awesome. And we like having him on every Thursday. He'll be with us every Thursday.

0: throughout the football season as well. So looking forward to that. I mean, you brought up the Chiefs. Like I said, I totally get it. Like, everybody thinks that they're about to bounce back. You've got Mahomes. You've got Andy Reid. You've got Travis Kelce. And they've just been winning for so long at this point that your natural assumption is that they're going to win.
1: Yeah.
0: I still look at their roster and I'm like, man, there's just so much on Mahomes. Like, there's, you know, Kelce's getting older. He's not the same player he used to be. He's still good, but he's not the game changer he used to be. I love the Kenneth Walker signing. They'll be able to run the ball, or at least should be able to run the ball a little bit this year. But Mahomes coming off the injury, you know, they got L'Jarius Sneed wandering around back in there. I don't know. I think they'll be better than they were last year. I just don't know that I'm going to put them at the top of the AFC. Like, I need to see, I guess, some of the guys that they've signed here, and you know, maybe Delane comes in, it's just unbelievable at corner that they bring in. I still think they've got some holes there that are going to be hard to fill. Like the AFC, you know, you had the Patriots make it to the Super Bowl last year. They were a flawed team, as we saw in the Super Bowl.
1: That's right.
0: You know, Denver, I really like Denver, but Bo Nix is coming off the injury. Like, I it feels to me like the AFC is pretty wide open heading into this year. Whereas I think you look at the NFC and you're like, okay, well, Seattle's the Super Bowl champion. LA has got the best team by a mile on paper now, especially with Myles Garrett coming over. It feels way more wide open to me in the AFC than it does in the NFC right now.
1: I just look at a lot what the Chiefs are doing. This is not them coming back to have another dynasty. This is the 1 year. They know this is it. And we've talked about this all the time. They know this is the last rodeo for a lot of these guys that are going to go out and give everything they got. And you said the AFC's wide open. Why can't it be the Chiefs?
0: Sure. Yeah.
1: But I really think the Jags are going to be a great football team. They've got a good defense. Lawrence is playing better. The run game's there. They've got a little mojo down there in Duval, which is fine. And I think they're a team to be reckoned with. I don't think the Patriots are back. They took advantage of the easiest schedule since 2007.
0: It's pretty easy,
1: right?
0: Yeah.
1: That's not their fault. You win the games in front of them. I just don't think they'll be back. And they really caught lightning in a bottle and got all the way to the Super Bowl. And you saw how they got exposed during that game. But I think you give me four or five teams, I'll have your Super Bowl winner for you.
0: Well, it feels like, again, in the AFC, another year where, like, if you're Buffalo or if you're Baltimore, it's like, hey, I mean, it's right there for you. As I knock my microphone down. It's right there for you. And if you don't take advantage of it this year,
1: right,
0: you start to look around and say, all right, well, you know, Drake May, not going anywhere. Bo Nix. And look, I don't think Bo Nix is like the reason that Denver was as good as they were last year. But every now and then he'll have a game where you're like, man, he played really well in that game. They've got a great defense, all these things. It feels like another year to me where it needs to be Buffalo or Baltimore's year. And if it's not, I mean, you can throw Cincinnati in there too with Burrow, but like those quarterbacks we talk about all the time, when it's as wide open as it feels like it is, it just feels like a huge opportunity for all those teams. And then hopefully, like, if you're a Titans fan, you're listening to all that and you're like, yeah, okay, well, here in about a year you can add the Titans to the list of those teams because Cam Ward comes in this year and plays well, and we'll see whether or not he can do that. But that's the hope. Here's next offseason we're talking about. Yep, watch out for Cam Ward and the Titans.
1: I tell you a team that I really like that nobody's going to talk about, and that's fine. I like the Carolina Panthers. I think they peaked a little early last year. I think Young has got it together. They got good receivers. They got a good core. They had a good draft. It's not fun to talk about Carolina, right?
0: Certainly not.
1: Yeah. Nobody wants to talk about them. Yeah. They've been to two Super Bowls. Nobody wants to talk about them. I mean, it's so – I think they're good. I think the Saints with, is it Shuck?
0: Yep, Tyler Shuck.
1: Which is not spelled that way. Schlau is, I think they got someone. There's a lot of teams that got momentum, but can they get to that next level? I don't know, but I'll take the ones. I told you earlier, the new stadium bounce is real, and the Bills got that new stadium. This could be their year, man. And a new coach. Allen likes Joe Brady. We'll see what happens.
0: I feel like you'd have a good time at a Bills tailgate, right? Like the Bills Mafia.
1: I'm
0: out
1: not
0: there.
1: Dropping through a
0: You're
1: table.
0: You're not jumping through the table?
1: But I will fight on a dime. But I'll do that. I don't mind going up there and having a good time with
0: these
1: Bills
0: people
1: fans.
0: Just lighting tables on fire.
1: Yeah, you know, we could do one day about who you think the most boring tailgates are. And it'd be like, I think Carolina is a boring tailgate.
0: Yeah.
1: I think there's no fun there.
0: I mean, you could probably throw the Titans in there.
1: Titans not.
0: Titans not great.
1: Yeah.
0: Yeah.
1: Falcons. I mean, there's. I think, does the tailgate go along with if you win games or not?
0: It probably helps for sure. I do think there are some places, like certainly in college football, but even in the NFL, like. I mean,
1: right?
0: Like the Packers can be really bad. You're going to have pretty good tailgating when it comes to Green Bay.
1: Yeah. Right?
0: Like Kansas City, you're going to have pretty good tailgating when it comes there.
1: Chase and I went to the Titans-Miami game, Monday Night Football, a couple years ago, and they had strippers in the parking lot at the tailgates. And they were like, and it was just mind-blowing.
0: Yeah.
1: And I get it, it's Miami, but they were full-fledged admitted strippers in the parking lot. And I asked Chase if he had $20. He didn't. So I'm kidding. We walked on. But it was like, this is all right. I get what tailgates in different places are.
0: It's different.
1: I think for the most part, it correlates to how good your football team is.
0: Yeah. I mean, that's the one thing I'll say about these Buffalo people. You know, they went through the wilderness for a long time. Not very good.
1: Right.
0: Tailgates are still pretty solid up there. These people love their team. They do.
1: Can only imagine.
0: They do. Hey, if they could ever get it through their head that the Music City Miracle was in fact a lateral,
1: ain't gonna happen, brother. Ain't gonna happen. It's not. Any Bills fans gonna forever say that was.
0: I think they've done like a sports science thing to prove this. That it was a lateral.
1: Yeah. That's right.
0: But that's not good enough for him. 615.
1: Tim Russert used to go. He's passed away now. The NBC political guy was like that was an absolute forward pass. I mean, for years.
0: Really, all you have to do is watch it. It's pretty clear. 615-737-1025 is our phone number. Celebrity birthdays coming up next to close out the show. Robbie and Rex Rowe, 1025 The Game.
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0: 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And it is that time again with Big Joe Dubin in here for celebrity birthdays. Let's get it rolling here on the program today. Big Joe, here we go.
1: All right, Robbie, in honor of your golf, you get to go first today. How old today is golfer Scott Verplank?
0: 62.
17: Scott Verplank. Not sure I've heard of this guy. 65?
1: 67. Ian's on the board. You heard of him now? Ian, how old is Trent Green?
17: Oh, Trent Green.
1: Trent Green doesn't get injured in 1999, we never hear of Kurt Warner.
17: Mm-hmm. Give me 63.
0: I'll go 58.
1: 56. Robbie's on the board now. Robbie, how old is our good friend, former MTSU NFL quarterback Kelly Holcomb?
0: I will go 52.
17: 55.
1: 53. Robbie's up 2-1. And former Giants NFL coach Ben McAdoo.
0: Who's going first?
1: This is Ian, sorry.
17: 60.
0: I will go 64.
1: 49.
0: Crap. Sorry, Ben.
1: Good job, guys. Robbie, how old is esteemed TV actor Jimmy Smits, who, by the way, was on the original Crockett's partner on Miami Vice?
0: I will go 78.
17: 70.
1: 71. We're tied at two. You guys are doing great today. Ian, Tom Hanks.
17: 68.
0: 70.
1: 70 exactly. Boom. Robbie's up 4-2. Robbie, Courtney Love, Kurt Cobain's wife.
0: 64.
17: 56.
1: 62. Robbie's up 5-2. Come on, Ian. I need you, buddy. Ian, how old is Jack White? Jack, Nashville guy.
17: Yeah, White Stripes. 52.
0: 56.
1: 51. 5-3. You guys have gotten every single one of these. Robbie, how old is the lead singer for Simple Minds, Jim Kerr? He would like for you not to forget about him.
0: I will go 67.
17: Let's see. That sounds about right. 70.
1: 67 exactly.
0: Boom.
1: Robbie's up 7-3. Ian, how old is former Channel 4 newscaster John Tesh?
17: 65.
0: 82.
1: 74. Robbie, how old is Shark Tank's Kevin O'Leary?
0: I will go 64.
17: 70.
1: 72. It's now 7-4, Robbie. Ian, how old is Kelly McGillis? She was Maverick's girl in the original Top Gun. Also in a very good movie called Witness.
17: 65.
0: I will go 68.
1: 69. Robbie's up 8-4. Robbie, how old is Fred Savage?
0: I will go 72.
17: No, I'll go younger. 62.
1: 50.
0: Good Lord. Sorry, Fred.
1: Fred Savage, right? All right, this is for Robbie. Ian, how old is Academy Award winning actor Chris Cooper, who is in the movie The Patriot? That's not what he won Academy Award for.
17: He was the bad guy?
1: No, he's not. He was a good guy.
0: I'll go 70.
17: Patriot? Oh,
0: too old.
17: I don't know exactly this guy. 65, I don't know.
1: 75 years old. With that, Robbie, you win 8-4, buddy. Well done.
0: That's pretty good effort from both of us today.
1: Chris Cooper was also Ben Affleck's dad in the movie The Town.
0: Okay.
1: Yeah. That was in prison that he went and saw.
0: Yep.
1: Good actor. I forget what he won Academy Award for. Supporting, but he's a really good actor.
0: That's a lot of pretty good birthdays today on the show.
1: There's a ton more, but at some point it's kind of like, I get it over with. But you won 8-4.
0: Thank you.
1: But I'm really disappointed you thought Fred Savage was 72.
0: Yeah, I'm sorry.
1: From the Wonder Years.
0: Nah, I know.
1: Like the last thing he did was...
0: I apologize to Fred Savage and Ben McAdoo on the program.
17: Princess Bride?
1: Ben McAdoo was the one who benched Eli Manning, remember, for Daniel Jones and stopped
17: their streak.
1: That's right. It was like, what are you doing here?
0: And that, I mean, in all fairness, Ben McAdoo does look older than 49. I'm just putting
17: it's the hair. Look. Yeah, the
1: What's
17: hair.
1: He doing now?
0: He is the a defensive assistant of the New England Patriots.
1: Oh, okay.
0: Some drapes.
1: Not bad. Remember the 49ers coach who looks like McAdoo, Jim Tomsula?
0: Oh, yeah, the guy who sweat like just unbelievably everywhere. Yeah.
1: And like played at MTSU for a year, a coach there for a year. I was like, that's the same guy? And then you last for a year, and it's like, okay.
0: By the way, speaking of MTSU, shout out to Brent Stockstill for going into the CUSA Hall of Fame.
1: Yeah. We talk about NIL back in the day, you know, at the big leagues, but if NIL would have been back around when Brent Stockstill played, he made a fortune.
0: Yep.
1: Great quarterback. Took a beating and never quit. And then one of the greatest performances I ever saw, he blew his knee out in high school in the state semifinal versus Maryville, played the entire game. They almost won. He had a blown out knee and played because he wanted to be in the game for his teammates.
0: You know where he is right now?
1: He's the defensive assistant for the Colts.
0: He is, yeah, quality assistant for the Colts.
1: There you go. It's a decent job, pays good, and you're in the NFL. But I really think one day we will see him back here in town.
0: I could see it. I could definitely see it. I mean, he's only 31, when you think about it, it makes sense. But only 31, Brent Stockstill.
1: Good dude, too.
0: Great player at MTSU, but got inducted into or selected into the CUSA Hall of Fame, I think yesterday is when that came out.
1: That's right.
0: So saw that yesterday.
1: Are you in any Hall of Fames? Hendersonville High School?
0: I don't think I've made it yet.
1: Taylor Swift's Heart?
0: I'm in that Hall of Fame for sure.
1: Red Rooster Cafe?
0: In the Red Rooster Hall of Fame? Yeah, for sure. I mean, I should be in the Cracker Barrel Hall of Fame.
1: Why aren't we?
0: If they've got one. I mean, we could make one.
1: We should. Yeah. We put you in there. What's your favorite Cracker Barrel restaurant?
0: My favorite restaurant?
1: I mean, no, location. Sorry,
0: probably the one off Stewart's Ferry over here. It's really good.
1: It is really good.
0: It's really good.
1: Well, I like that because it's never really to me that crowded.
0: Yeah,
1: but that's a good one.
0: Hendersonville's used to be terrible, and they've got a new manager in there. It's unbelievable. Guy's done a 180.
1: Although I'm not a fan of the sweet old ladies who try to upsell when you're leaving.
0: Yeah.
1: Do you want some Mentos? No. What about a Fuzzy Bear? No. What about, do you want this Whistler? No. I mean, and they're finally like, look, just I'll buy an Almond Joy. Just get off my ass. Get out of here.
0: Got a good selection of candy in there, too. Right. I will say, you know, I used to be able to just go in and out of there. And now with the 3-year-old, it's a little bit more complicated.
1: Oh, yeah.
0: Right? It's like navigating through a minefield.
17: They want to go to Cracker Barrel just so they can look through that shop.
0: Oh, yeah.
1: Yeah, and do that. My daughter, we used to go to the one, that Stewart's Ferry one, when she was young, and we would sit outside, you know, after you eat and you're sitting outside, and she'd walk out with stuffed toys. I'm like, what are you doing? She's like, I just grabbed these. I'm like, okay, we need to put these back in. Let's tell you why this is not a good idea, sweetheart. And then she would always leave stores with items. Like, she'd pick on the way out. And I was like, oh, man.
0: Our cute little shoplifter.
1: Right? Who's going to stop her? I'm not. Yeah. Your daughter comes to my Cracker Barrel and she's walking out with four things. I'm like, have a good day, sweetheart.
0: Just take it. It'll be fine.
1: No worries.
0: That's going to do it for us today here on the program. We'll be back at it tomorrow morning at 6 a.m. here on the show. Next Man Up with Jake Lyman is coming up next. 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
14: Man Up 1025, The Game, Jake Lyman, Parker Kelly with you, broadcasting from the Busy Bee Plumbing, Heating, and Air Conditioning, Game Nashville Studios, home of the $99 yearly Beehive membership, where the buzz is always about great service. It is usually a TD Thursday, but TD, I believe he's up in New York watching his Mets today, so he will be with us tomorrow for what he has termed Freaky Friday with TD. So we will have TD for the full show tomorrow. Parker and I are going to hang out with you. Lots to get to. Parker Kelly, how's it going?
15: Jake, it is going good. We can do Freaky Friday. We can certainly make that happen. Yeah. I guess people just have to put up for me with me for now.
14: Yeah, we'll have to get through this one. But TD will be with us for the full show tomorrow. Looking forward to that, talking Titans with him. We'll get into plenty of Titans stuff today. We teased it yesterday that the top 10 interior defensive lineman list from ESPN, polling, coaches, executive scouts has come out. We will talk about where Jeffrey Simmons ends up on that list. But I did want to start with this, Parker. I don't know if you saw the reports from John Rothstein and John Goodman this morning. Vanderbilt and Virginia men's basketball are going to play an outdoor exhibition game in Charleston on September 27th.
15: Really?
14: Yes.
15: So this isn't kind of like, what was it, Gonzaga and Michigan State who played on a boat?
14: They played on an aircraft carrier, yeah, right?
15: It was cool, but at the same time, playing some outdoor basketball, the conditions.
14: Right. There's a reason that basketball has been played indoors professionally and collegiately for its entire history, right? Because the effect of wind or the extra heat can make it, and especially in Charleston in late September, like, I'm sure it's not going to be 70 degrees. So this will be interesting, but a very cool event. It's an exhibition. Vandy and Virginia played in an exhibition at Memorial Gym last year, so clearly a good relationship between those two programs. And we will see it's going to happen, barring any weather, but like how that works out, playing an outdoor exhibition in Charleston in September.
15: I bet you were loving that when you saw the news, because it's Vanderbilt against your hated rival,
14: right,
15: the Wahoos.
14: Right. I mean, Vandy and Virginia football announced a home and home a couple weeks ago. That one, it's so easy to – it's like if Virginia Tech and Tennessee, maybe we do get a series there with the White brothers being the athletic directors at those schools now. But it makes it easy for me. Always rooting for Vanderbilt, always rooting against Virginia. This one doesn't count, though, which is...
15: Yeah. We need another battle at Bristol. That's what we need.
14: I know.
15: With both of the White brothers as ADs of Tennessee and Virginia
14: Tech.
15: Make it happen.
14: I was there.
15: Fans loved it.
14: I was there. It was one of the coolest experiences going to a sporting event that I've ever had. It was a great start to that game. Tech went up 14-0, and I felt very confident in Justin Fuente in his second game as the head coach of the Hokies. And then things fell off from there. Josh Dobbs and Butch Jones figured it out, and Tennessee ended up winning that game. But I would love another battle at Bristol. Now that James Franklin is in charge, yeah, make it happen.
15: See, I don't really know what to expect from Virginia Tech this year, because just brought over a bunch of Penn State guys, but that it just seems like the perfect fit for James Franklin, because he recruits that area so well,
14: right?
15: And he did that at Penn State. I'm really excited. They're one of the I don't know if dark horse is the right term in the ACC, but they're going to be fun to watch.
14: Well,
15: because of Franklin,
14: it was always frustrating for Virginia Tech fans, because you kept getting Virginia kids stolen away by Penn State. It was year after year the top players out of Virginia were going to Penn State to play for James Franklin. So it's nice to have him on our side now at Virginia Tech. We'll see where it goes. I don't think they'll be great this year, but I think 2 or 3 years down the road, hopefully Tech is back to being a, 8-9 win team every single year, and hopefully there's a few years you get to 10. But we'll see. I will say, though, just any unique game experience I think is fun. Like the Vandy Virginia outdoor exhibition. You mentioned Gonzaga and Michigan State on an aircraft carrier. I love it. Like, give me all the unique game experiences. The battle at Bristol, I think it just makes it more fun. The game may not be great. You usually get decent matchups for these, but just unique game experiences I think is great for the viewer in person, but also on TV to see the, The Winter Classic every year is always so much fun to watch. The Stadium Series, they've expanded on it. I love these unique ways that they play games, and I hope we get more of it moving forward.
15: See, I have a really strict opinion on neutral site games, especially when it comes to college football, but Notre Dame released a video, I think it was yesterday, of their uniforms they'll be wearing versus Wisconsin when they play at Lambeau.
14: Yeah.
15: I think it's Sunday, September 6th, if I have my dates correct. I don't know how I feel about that because Lambeau is one of the few like really historic venues in the NFL, and Notre Dame has a little bit of history kind of interconnected with that, and it seems like a good place in between Madison and South Bend. I am excited to see that environment, but at the same time, not the biggest fan of neutral sites.
14: Yeah, football is different because there's not a whole lot of interesting ways you can play football. Like, I guess some of the cool ones I like are the bowl games in baseball stadiums, like playing the Pinstripe Bowl, the Fenway Bowl. I think those are cool to be able to play those games in historic baseball stadiums. You know, Northwestern's played some games in Wrigley.
15: They're playing one in Wrigley this year, too,
14: right.
15: I think.
14: I think that's awesome. That's probably about as strange as you can get for football. I mean, I guess the location can be different. The NFL plays their international games. We'll get UNC and TCU in Dublin. But I think that's the coolest way you can play football. But all the other sports, I guess maybe baseball doing like the Field of Dreams game. I wish they would do that more often. That was awesome. It was Luis Robert hit the walk-off home run into the corn. Like, that's great. The Williamsport game every year, the Little League Classic, that's awesome.
15: Yeah.
14: I just think... You know, you can't do it too often because then it loses the shine, it loses the novelty. But I think it is great when you get these interesting twists on where you end up playing these sports. And getting Vandy in Virginia outdoors in Charleston in an exhibition will be cool.
15: At least it's an exhibition and not a regular season game.
14: Right. I don't know if...
15: I'll probably... Is there a way to watch?
14: I don't know. This is from John Rothstein. They just reported that it's going to happen, and then the Citadel and the College of Charleston will play in the second game. So I don't know if it'll be televised, but still a very interesting piece of news this morning that Vandy and Virginia will play an exhibition outdoors in Charleston, according to John Rothstein and John Goodman. Quickly, before we get into the top 10 defensive tackles, because that came out this morning, I want to talk about where Jeffrey Simmons ended up and John Franklin Myers as well. I saw yesterday a headline that the NCAA is opening an inquiry into Brendan Sorsby in Cincinnati, and Sorsby's agent has already come out and said that Cincinnati was aware of his gambling while he was playing for the Bearcats. I just want to ask you the question, Parker, like, what's the punishment if that ends up being true? If Cincinnati was aware of all of this and did nothing about it and just let Sorsby keep playing and didn't report it to the proper authorities, like, how severe of a punishment does Cincinnati get for that violation?
15: Well, with today's day and age of the NCAA not really meaning much, I don't know.
14: That's true.
15: It may be a slap on the wrist. And I also, because I've talked to somebody who works at the Cincinnati Inquirer who said, hey, like, the media had no idea. Like, the people that work directly with the university had no idea.
14: Yeah.
15: But then you have Sorsby's agent coming out saying, well, Cincinnati knew the whole time. And it was odd when he said it. Because if he knew as well, then why didn't he say something earlier?
14: Right. Yeah. If the agent knew, why would he continue to represent Sorsby?
15: Right. But you can't. I don't know if you can. If Sorsby's going to get punished at all, I don't think you can. If he's not really playing,
14: right? His punishment has already been levied.
15: It's like Jim Harbaugh, right? Like, to avoid the sanctions that the NCAA put on Michigan, he just went to the NFL.
14: Right.
15: So you can't really punish him.
14: Well, Sorsby did get banned. So, like, that's the punishment, is he's banned from playing college football. See, the thing with Cincinnati is there's no evidence that he bet on Cincinnati football. Like, if you knew that Sorsby was betting on or against your team and you didn't do anything about it, that's like where, would you say, like, death penalty might get involved? Of, like, if you were actively aware of serious, serious gambling violations and you just didn't do anything about it. Maybe not quite death penalty, but, like, serious sanctions. If they just knew about, like, MLB and NBA bets and did nothing about it, I think you're right. I think it is a slap on the wrist, which apparently that's all he was doing at Cincinnati. He bet a couple times on Cincinnati basketball, which is pretty serious.
15: You're getting close, yeah.
14: But, like, I do I do wonder if this comes out that like Cincinnati for 2 years was aware of the gambling and did nothing about it. The NCAA, they tried to make an example of Brennan Sorsby by banning him. I think they would try and make an example of Cincinnati that, hey, if you're aware of these types of violations on your team, it's going to lead to some serious, serious punishment.
15: I'd like to think that they would punish Cincinnati really hardcore, but I have no way of knowing until we know for a fact that Sorsby placed bets on Cincinnati while he was there, which
14: right.
15: if he did it at Indiana, good chance he might have done it at Cincinnati. I don't know. Right. I don't know. I'd like to think that they would get a severe punishment if that was the case.
14: Yeah, we don't know.
15: Because he started both years at Cincinnati.
14: Yeah.
15: He's the starter.
14: Well, and I was reading through the article about this yesterday. I guess he bet $60,000 during his time at Cincinnati. So, serious violation no matter what it was on. But I think Cincinnati as a program, as an athletic department, probably won't get as serious of sanctions. They'll get something if they find out that they knew
15: Absolutely.
14: About this. But unless he was actually betting on Cincinnati football or even worse, against Cincinnati football and fixing games, then I think it would be minimal compared to what it could be down the road. We'll see. But the Sorsby saga, I always think it's over, and then there's something new that pops up every week.
15: I had a feeling it wasn't over even after he announced he was going to go to the draft. Because there's a new wrinkle
14: right.
15: every single week.
14: Well, and we keep waiting to find out, like, is he in serious legal trouble here? Like, because some of the things they're accusing him of doing are crimes, right? Sending money across state lines for the purpose of gambling is illegal. Now, I don't know if they're going to go after him for that, considering there are some more serious issues going on. I mean, Kirk Creasa and the stuff that came out this week with him. And of course, we just saw more NBA violations come down. So I think there might be bigger fish to fry for the federal government than Brendan Sorsby sending money on Venmo across state lines. But you just don't know when the next shoe is going to drop with Brendan Sorsby. And right now, the latest report is that the NCAA is starting an inquiry into Cincinnati for possibly knowing about Brendan Sorsby's gambling activity. 615-737-1025 is our phone number. We will take your thoughts on our phone and text line, driven by WilsonCountyHyundai.com. Coming up next, let's talk some Titans. Top 10 lists continue to drop every day from ESPN, ranking different position groups around the NFL, executives, coaches, scouts voting on it. Today, the one you care about as a Titans fan. Where does Jeffrey Simmons rank among defensive tackles? We'll talk about it coming up next. Jake Lyman, Parker Kelly with you on your Thursday morning. Next man up, 1025 The Game.
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0: The Nashville Sounds take on the Charlotte Knights. First pitch is at 6:04 p.m. Catch all of the action on 94.9 The Fan, presented by Twin Peaks Family Leisure, Maple Street Biscuit Company, and Social Cantina. Jake Lyman, Parker Kelly with you again. No TD today. Teron Davenport will be in with us for the full show tomorrow for a Freaky Friday with TD, and TD's appearances are always presented by Bart Durham Injury Law. Let's talk some Titans here. Again, the pinnacle of list season slowly coming out throughout the next 2 weeks, rolling out top 10 position group rankings around the NFL as voted on by people in the NFL, executives, coaches, and scouts. And this is the one we've been looking forward to, Parker. The interior defensive linemen, defensive tackles, because the Titans' best player is a defensive tackle, and he is very possibly the only player who ends up on one of these lists. We thought yesterday, Parker, that he was going to be number one. I think that was me, you, and Corey. We kind of agreed we'd be a little bit surprised if he was not the number one, coming off an 11-sack season and a first-team All-Pro selection, and he is not number one. Jeffrey Simmons ranked as the number two defensive tackle in the NFL, up from four last year. Highest ranking among voters is one, and I've got to ask, who is the voter who had him eighth? The lowest ranking had him eighth. Jeremy Fowler writes this piece, and did say he nearly earned the number one spot, but fell just short in the voting. So Jeffrey Simmons does make a move up, but he is not ranked as the top defensive tackle in the league. He is one spot behind Leonard Williams. Your thoughts, Parker Kelly?
1: I'm not surprised by this. Now, I would have had him one because I thought he was the best defensive tackle in the league last year. However, from a national perspective, we kind of know how they feel about the Tennessee Titans. Not a surprise that Jeffrey Simmons is two. I'd say that's pretty good, having him at two.
0: Two is very good. Don't want to take anything away from him.
1: So that's, I didn't know that that's how that works. So somebody voted him eighth?
0: Yes. So you can see the highest ranking and the lowest ranking. And to be fair, somebody had Leonard Williams eighth, too. So both of them were ranked as high as one and as low as eight.
1: If you have Jeffrey Simmons at eight, you just don't watch.
0: Right.
1: You don't watch football.
0: I don't know how you can watch what Jeffrey Simmons did last year and say he is the eighth best defensive tackle in the league. But honestly, the rankings are pretty spread out for all of these guys. Like Jalen Carter is third. His highest ranking was two. His lowest ranking was nine. Chris Jones had 1 to 10. He's ranked number four. Derek Brown, somebody ranked him number one. The lowest ranking was unranked. So it's a pretty widespread opinion on these defensive tackles. But Jeffrey Simmons, highest ranking one, lowest ranking eight. He falls just short of Leonard Williams for the top spot.
1: Yeah, not surprised by this. Again, we both, Corey as well, I'm sure everybody at the station would have had Jeffrey Simmons number one. But it is a wide-ranging because I've talked with, you know, friends and other people about, like, who they thought the best defensive tackle in the league, and sometimes they named four or five players before they got to Jeffrey Simmons. So it seems like there is a wide range of opinion on this, and we may have a little bit of a bias involved because we covered the Titans a lot, but he was the best defensive tackle in the league. Getting double-digit sacks, he was actually top 10 in the NFL in total as a defensive tackle in sacks. That is extremely impressive. That would have vaulted him to one for me. Leonard Williams, and I know sacks aren't the biggest stat for a defensive tackle, but Leonard Williams had seven last year.
0: Yeah, and I think that's probably why defensive tackle is one of the tougher positions to judge is you have to watch some serious film to know what these guys are doing on any given play. And I will say I watched some Leonard Williams last year, but it's not like Jeffrey Simmons where I watched every game. So maybe if I went back and watched, I'd be like, man, that dude did wreck games just like Jeffrey Simmons did. And he did it on a team that won the Super Bowl. And that's what one of the coordinators that was polled said. He was the most important player on that Super Bowl team. He's the total package. And I think that probably was part of it, is he played on the team that won the Super Bowl. Jeffrey Simmons played on a team that won three games. And again, with defensive tackles, it's not like quarterback where you can just look at the stats, and if you watched a few games, you can be like, all right, that guy's really good, that guy's not as good. With defensive tackles, you really have to be in-depth at watching what these players do, and I believe we feel good about the idea we have of Jeffrey Simmons because we've watched him so much, I can't say that I watched every snap Leonard Williams took last year. So, I mean, if I went back and watched the film, maybe he would be just as dominant as Jeffrey Simmons was last year. But based on what I saw, Jeffrey Simmons was about as good as you could get. He faced 65% double teams. 65% of the time he was facing double teams and had the second highest pass rush win rate among defensive tackles. 17 tackles for loss led all interior linemen and had 11 sacks. I feel like he deserved to be one, but you're really splitting hairs at this point. He is one of the best interior defensive linemen in the NFL.
1: And it's just, you know, it's early July, right? It's Mount Rushmore season. It's list season. Yep. So this list is not the end-all be-all.
0: Right.
1: But with Leonard Williams, and I'm not trying to take anything away because he's a phenomenal player, but he was on a loaded, and I mean loaded, Seattle defense, the best in the league. Jeffrey Simmons was single-handedly carrying that front seven last year. You know, Cedric Gray was top five in the league in tackles, but outside of that, I mean, it was Jeffrey Simmons.
0: Yeah, I mean, you look, T'Vondre Sweat was a fine player. Maybe not what you drafted him to be, but and didn't make the impact in the stat sheet, but fine player. You didn't have much help on the edge, especially after you traded away Draymond Jones. Jeffrey Simmons had to do it all by himself. And a veteran NFL defensive coach in this article says his tape was phenomenal, and it's even more impressive doing it on a 3-win team and getting little help around him. So Jeffrey Simmons had a phenomenal year last year. He got rewarded for it. I don't think he's all that worried about being ranked number two, and especially when the article does say that he nearly earned that number one spot. But I was a little surprised to wake up this morning and look at this article and see that he was not ranked as the number one defensive tackle. Mentioned some of the rest of the list. Three was Jalen Carter from the Eagles, who we talked about yesterday, could possibly end up taking that top spot. Chris Jones, number four, despite a tough year for the Chiefs, he is still one of the better interior defensive line players in the league. Derek Brown, 5. Quinnen Williams, 6. Dexter Lawrence falls from 1 to 7, which, again, I think is understandable. Sacks aren't everything, as we just mentioned, for defensive tackles, but when you drop from, 9 sacks to half a sack in 1 year?
1: You're going to drop.
0: You're going to fall in this. Again, sacks aren't everything, but it is something. If you're affecting the game, you're going to get sacks. Zach Allen from the Broncos is number 8. Milton Williams from the Patriots, number 9. And Jordan Davis from the Eagles is number 10. I was a little surprised. John Franklin Myers is not even, did not get any votes. Despite having, 7.5 sacks last year? And, I mean, the way he got paid and the amount of teams that we heard were in on him in free agency, I think it's possible that he's a tweener here and he plays some on the edge and some on the interior. And so maybe some of these scouts and executives didn't know where to put him. Because obviously John Franklin Myers, if you're looking at edge defenders, isn't going to be close to the top 10 because he's not one of those guys who's going to get double digit sacks year in and year out. And because he plays on the edge, maybe some of these people voting didn't view him as a defensive tackle primarily and didn't put him in this list. But, I mean, coming off the seasons that he had in Denver, he is one of the best interior defensive linemen in the league. 7 sacks in 2024, 7.5 sacks last year, and had how many tackles for loss? It doesn't say on here for some reason, but 2 straight big years from John Franklin Myers gets rewarded with the big contract. He is not listed here, even as honorable mention or others receiving votes.
1: I'm very surprised by that. At least the fact that he wasn't in the ones also receiving votes. You may have a good point there of him being a tweener because he's probably more of a 5 tech. You know, not a true edge rusher. Maybe not. I mean, you could group him in the interior category because he's not playing wide 9. You know, he's not rushing outside of the tackle. So, I don't know. I definitely would have voted for him.
0: Like, it's tough to judge, is he a defensive tackle? Sometimes. Is he a defensive end? Sometimes. And I think that might have led to people not knowing where to put him. But I think when you look at how he's going to be used with the Titans, I think he's one of the best interior defensive linemen in the league. One of the best, how many are listed here? 13, 18. Like, I think I would put him over a guy like Cam Hayward at the end of his career who got some votes.
1: And we saw his teammate Zach Allen finally crack the top 10.
0: Right.
1: And he was a John Franklin Myers was a huge part of that, you know, that defensive front for Denver.
0: Right.
1: One of the best in the league. And I don't know how he didn't receive votes.
0: Yeah, that Broncos defensive line getting some flowers, but maybe not as much as they should, with Nick Bonito being 10 last yesterday in the edge rusher rankings, really surprised me. Zach Allen does get into the top 10 at 8. He's had 131 quarterback hits since 2022, 8 more than the next closest player, Myles Garrett. Like, that is crazy from Zach Allen. Possible that he should be higher on this list. So, again, it's not a perfect science when you go through these top 10 rankings, but it does show you that Jeffrey Simmons is very well regarded among the league and is one of the best players at his position across the NFL. Again, with John Franklin Myers, I think he is one of the better defensive linemen in the league overall, but maybe they didn't know where to put him. 615-737-1025 is the phone number if you want to text or call. 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Jeffrey Simmons ranked as the second best interior defensive lineman in the NFL. Coming off an 11-sack season, he's got the big extension. Can he back it up this year? Playing in Robert Saleh's defense, a little more help around, and what are expectations for Big Jeff heading into 2026? We'll talk about it coming up next. Jake Lyman, Parker Kelly, next man up, 1025 The Game.
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3: I'm Fox 17 meteorologist Greg Bobas. Our forecast calling for continued showers and thunderstorms on and off throughout today, tomorrow, and into the upcoming weekend. Flash flooding becomes a concern as the saturated ground continues to pick up this rain. Heat and humidity when it's not raining, a high up near 92.
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0: Jake Lyman, Parker Kelly. Little posty here.
1: It's a good album.
0: It is.
1: You were right. It is a good album.
0: So for like a year, this was like my just one of those albums that I would just put on in the background, like, you know, if you're getting ready to go out or something like that. It's a great, like, it's got so many different vibes to it. I like it. He's coming out with another country album, so we'll see how that.
1: So is he primarily a country artist now, or is he like going back and forth? What's he doing?
0: He's putting out more country music. I think that's what he's trying to lean into. But you went to his concert. Like, he still plays his old stuff.
1: Yeah, I'd say 65 to 70% was all his old stuff.
0: Yeah. Yeah. So I think he's leaning into it. I mean, you saw when I Had Some Help came out, like, that was the biggest song.
1: Broke the internet for a
0: around,
1: little bit.
0: Yeah, I mean, everybody was just waiting as much as they could for that song to come out 2 summers ago. So I'm excited to see what he's got in store coming up. 615-737-1025 is our phone number. We're talking about the top 10 defensive tackle rankings that came out this morning from ESPN. Again, it polls executives, coaches, scouts, so player people around the NFL. Jeffrey Simmons ranks second behind Leonard Williams. Coming off an 11-sack season, Parker, I don't know if he can do the same thing again, right? Like, 11 sacks and the way he played is really impressive. But you look at the way he's going to be used in this solid defense, and, I mean, there's a chance that he's able to back this up with another big year. I don't know if you can expect it, right? Because 11 sacks for a defensive tackle is a lot. But you just look at everything that's been put around him. You give him a running mate and John Franklin Myers on the interior. You add to the edge with Jermaine Johnson, and you draft Keldrick Falk in the first round. And in this Saleh system, where he said he's going to be rotating these guys a lot, and Jeffrey Simmons isn't going to have to play as many snaps, and he's going to be put in situations where he can go make plays, I do look at it and say he might be fresher, he might face less double teams, and maybe we do see another big year from Jeffrey Simmons where he reaches double-digit sacks, and maybe a year from now we're talking about him as the number one player on this list.
1: I've been on the record of saying that he has the potential to be better than he was last year, just because the way Saleh runs this scheme, specifically with that, you know, front four, front seven, we've seen evidence, right? In San Francisco, in New York, it works. So, and it's not like this is Saleh's idea, right? He's pulled this from other coaches that he's worked with in the past.
0: Right.
1: So I think the ability for, okay, if you are going to play Big Jeff 60% of the time and you are going to rotate the defensive line the way you typically do, I think that that'll allow, like you said, less double teams, more one-on-one opportunities, because it's the same five offensive linemen you're facing the whole game. They are going to wear down. And if you're fresh heading into the fourth quarter, like Jeffrey Simmons, who is the best defensive tackle in the NFL, at least we think so, you're going to be able to get to the quarterback.
0: Now,
1: that's just how it's going to work.
0: It's a very good point. Like, you don't see teams shuffling in and out their left guard every couple of plays. They're going to be out there the whole game. And I do think when Robert Saleh says Jeffrey Simmons is going to play, what, 65%?

0: 60% of the snaps, what was about the range that
1: 60,
0: you said.
1: 65.
0: 60 to 65. I think a lot of those are going to come later on in the game. You know, maybe he does sit out for some rundowns early on. You get Jordan Elliott. You get Solomon Thomas in there who can be those big run defenders. And, yeah, you're going to put him in positions early in games to go make an impact. But you're right. If later on in the game, if Jeffrey Simmons has played 10 less snaps than he did last year and he's got a little bit fresher legs in the fourth quarter against this offensive line that's been playing every snap, I do think that he is going to get more opportunities to go make plays. And something that I wanted to bring up too is it's not just the additions on the defensive line. You've also hopefully improved the secondary, which make the quarterback hold the ball a little bit longer. Maybe Jeffrey Simmons gets an extra second to go get the quarterback, or at least to go make an impact on the throw. We saw it early on in the season. I'll always bring up the Bo Nix pick to Xavier Woods was 100% caused by Jeffrey Simmons. Having a little bit better secondary play with Alante Taylor and Cordell Flott and hopefully a healthy Kevin Winston, I think that could play just as big a role as the additions on the defensive line to help Jeffrey Simmons make a few more plays.
1: Yeah, I'm certainly more confident with the additions of Flott and Taylor. I'm fairly confident in the safeties, right? Imani Hooker, Kevin Winston. I like Marcus Harris as the nickel. I'm concerned about the depth because you are going to need depth in the secondary, and it's Kedrain Callaghan, who I like, but I don't know if he's a...
0: Yeah, Micah Robinson.
1: Right, Micah Robinson's underrated.
0: Josh
1: he's
0: Williams.
1: Good.
0: Like, there's...
1: They're fine.
0: There's players there, but they're unproven.
1: But like, if you're going to need to rely on this defensive front to get to the quarterback faster so those guys don't have to guard man-to-man for a long period of time.
0: Yeah, I do think that the additions at all levels of the defense are hopefully going to help Big Jeff. Dustin from Hopkinsville, maybe a little bit of a lofty goal here. He says, I think with the secondary getting better, help around him, filling defensive holes, a whole offense, less snaps, he might chase Miles Garrett's record, I'm telling you.
1: Okay.
0: I'm gonna just pump the brakes.
1: Okay.
0: You know, not just a little bit. We're going to pump the brakes a lot.
1: Let's calm down.
0: What is the most sacks ever for a defensive tackle?
1: That's a fantastic question.
0: And I'm not saying I think he's going to do this.
1: I think 16 and a half, maybe?
0: Most sacks from a defensive tackle in
1: guys
0: NFL
1: like
0: history.
1: Warren Sapp played both, right?
0: Yeah. I'm getting career leaders on when I'm looking this up. Let's see. In a single season. Maybe how many did Aaron Donald have? Oh, Aaron Donald had 20 and a half in 2018.
1: Okay, yeah. Okay,
0: yeah, so... Jeffrey Simmons, not Aaron Donald.
1: Yeah, it's
0: I
1: not
0: think we
1: happen.
0: Can all say that. And even 15 would be like an elite all-time season from a defensive tackle. He's not getting there. I think he could get to like 12. 11, 12 would be another phenomenal season from Jeffrey Simmons.
1: Jeffrey Simmons is in his prime right now and got a career high last year in 11.
0: Right.
1: So
0: He's not Aaron Donald. He's not going to be chasing sack records from the interior, but I think he can have another double-digit sack year and have a huge season. 615-737-1025. Before we move on Jeffrey Simmons, I did see this. Willie Donick just tweeted this out. I didn't get to listen, but I saw DVD was ranking their top five Nashville sports stars. Current players playing in Nashville right now. Just anyone in the city playing in Nashville. Who do you think is number one, Parker Kelly?
1: Jeff Simmons.
0: It is Jeff Simmons who is number one. They have Michaela Blakes as number two, which actually, like, when I saw this topic, I was thinking they were only talking pro sports. But when you're
1: talking everything,
0: when you're talking superstar players in this city, yeah, Michaela's got to be up there. I mean, she very well might be the best player in the country.
1: Yeah, She, I mean, Vandy women's basketball, I feel like, is on the verge of competing for a national championship.
0: Yeah,
1: so,
0: I mean...
1: Correct me if you think I'm wrong.
0: No, I mean, the momentum that Shea Ralph and that staff has right now is just unbelievable. I mean, bringing in another five-star recruit this year and in the
1: transfer
0: portal...
1: That just seems crazy.
0: Like,
1: that seems crazy.
0: Vanderbilt is recruiting with the best of them right now, and having a player like Michaela Blakes and... You never know how they're going to use their eligibility, but now with the 5-5, I believe Michaela and Aubrey Galvin both have an extra year if they choose to use it. So, you know, this is a team that you're right. I think they could be in a Final Four very, very soon.
1: I mean, they were this close to the Elite Eight last year.
0: Right.
1: This
0: close. Yeah, 3 points away. Number three, Tyler Tanner. And I agree with that. All-American player. I was a little surprised that maybe Philip Forsberg wasn't above him. But Philip Forsberg, 4, Roman Josi, 5. Other nominees, Steven Stamkos, Cam Ward, and Hani Mukhtar.
1: I'd put Cam Ward in there. Like, I know he hasn't really done anything spectacular yet in the NFL.
0: Yeah.
1: But at the same time, he's a quarterback of a professional football team.
0: Right.
1: He's going to be featured on Netflix. That's who most of the national media knows when they think about the Titans, like him and Jeff Simmons, right?
0: Right.
1: So I would have put him in there just because of that.
0: No, I agree with you that, like, the quarterback of the
1: QB tax.
0: The quarterback of the pro football team is always going to be included in stars. Like if you go who has the most jerseys among fans of Nashville teams right now, it's probably Cam Ward.
1: Yeah. And he was the first overall pick.
0: But I understand leaving him lower because it's like you do have to prove it, right? You got to go prove that.
1: If we're talking proven. Right. I don't know. I didn't listen either, so I don't know if that's what they went off of.
0: Yeah, Willie tweeted this out. I'm glad he did. I'll have to go listen back to the full recording. But speaking of quarterback, we're 5 days away from the premiere of quarterback this year with Cam Ward. It kind of snuck up on me. So excited for that. That'll be a topic next week as we get to see Cam Ward on Netflix and going through his rookie season. 615-737-1025 is the phone number. We'd love to hear from you. Our phone line's driven by WilsonCountyHyundai.com. We will talk some Cam Ward coming up in just a little bit. But is that it for the Titans on top 10 list this year? Is Jeffrey Simmons the only player who makes it into one of these? And who has the ability to crack their way into the top 10 at their position over the next couple of years? We'll talk about that coming up next. Jake Lyman, Parker Kelly, next man up. 1025 The Game.
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0: 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Jake Lyman, Parker Kelly, next man up, 102.5 The Game. Going through the top 10 lists that ESPN puts out every year, polling executives, coaches, scouts on the top 10 at every position group. Today, the defensive tackles came out. Jeffrey Simmons, number 2. We want your reaction. 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Jared in Spring Hill has called in. Jared, thanks for calling. Good morning.
13: Hey, yes, sir. Good morning. I think your question was, like, who else could be or should be on the top 10 list for the Titans in the next couple years?
0: Yeah.
13: My expectations, you got to have, it would be ideally, it would be Cam Warden.
0: Right.
13: We should do that, but I don't think we're quite there yet with him. But I do think that Skoronski needs to be in the top 10. And I also think where Latham was picked, he needs to be in the top 10 in at least right tackle conversation in the next coming years. And especially by the time he gets, like, try to get his second contract, like, he needs to be pushing the envelope on those two spots just based on where we drafted them alone. But, I mean, outside of that, I mean, yeah, I mean, I would love Carnell Tate, don't get me wrong, to be, you know, top 10 in 2 years, but that's a tough crust to kind of crack through there with the wide receivers in the NFL right now. So, I don't know, that's my list, Skoronski and Latham. Like the question. Be kept safe out there, fellas.
0: Appreciate it, Jared. And I think that's kind of the list for me, too. And I think he makes a good point that the one that you're really hoping works out and 2 years down the road is in one of these top tens is Cam Ward, right? Like, you have a top 10 quarterback. A lot of the rest takes care of itself, but you're way too early to have that conversation right now. Skoronski is the interesting one because, so if it was just guards, if they were just ranking the top 10 guards in the league, I think Skoronski's probably on that list. I think he's probably within the top 10. But it's interior offensive linemen, so you're going to get centers in there too. I think it'll be mostly guards on the list, but I wonder if he ends up being in, like, the honorable mention, others receiving votes. That list comes out on Sunday, so we'll see. Skoronski's borderline to me. I think he will have his name somewhere in the article, whether it's in the top 10 or just outside, but it being interior offensive linemen and not just guards might knock him down a couple of spots just outside the top 10.
1: So was he not at least, did he not at least receive one vote last year in the poll?
0: Let's see. That's a good
1: because
0: question.
1: Because I think, I want to say he did, if my memory is serving correct.
0: Let's find
1: out.
0: Yeah,
1: but since they just rank the interior offensive lineman, that does hurt Skoronski because he is in the top half of guards in the NFL, but there are also centers and stuff in there. So
0: you are right. He was ranked as the 15th best interior offensive lineman.
1: So there is a chance he could crack the top 10.
0: Kevin Zeitler was 19th last year, actually.
1: Yeah. See, I think Skoronski is going to be just on the outside looking in, like maybe 11, 12, 13, if he was 15 last year.
0: Yeah, I'm looking, and actually, there's a lot of centers who are on this list. Now, the top is mostly guards, but there were a decent amount of centers on this list. I think he's going to be right around 10. Like, he could be 8, But I think he could also be like 12, 13, somewhere in that range for Peter Skoronski. We'll have to see. Sunday is when that list comes out. With J.C. Latham, yeah, you hope, but he's a long way away from that right now. You need him just to be a starting level right tackle for you this year. Hopefully a little bit better than that. But that's the first step, is just feeling like you have, okay, we're locked in at right tackle with J.C. Latham. Then you hope he makes that jump to being a Pro Bowl, maybe eventually all pro, but again, long way away from that. Cornell Tate, Jared mentioned him. You pick him fourth overall. I think eventually you hope that he's considered a top 10 wide receiver in the league. It's not going to happen this year as a rookie. Maybe 2 years. But yeah, as you've said, Parker, you hope for what? A 1,300-yard season in the first 3 years for Cornell Tate? If you have 1,300 yards in a season, I think you're right around top 10 in the league. Cornell Tate would be one that I'd hope to see on this list sometime in his rookie contract. The one that I will bring up that I think could end up being on this list, Anthony Hill Jr. Again, we've never seen him take a snap in the NFL, so like getting ahead of ourselves for sure. But I think inside linebacker, off-ball linebacker is probably one of the easier lists to get on here, because there's not a whole lot of elite talent.
1: It's hard
0: there
1: to judge that position.
0: Right, and if I think that's one of those lists where it's easier to sneak your way in early on in your career if you have a good season or two. Like, there's an outside chance Cedric Gray is in the top 10.
1: Yeah.
0: Top
1: five in the league in tackles last year. Right.
0: With the season that he had, there's a decent chance he could be on there this year. That's the guy out of the young players the Titans have that I'm like, man, 2 years down the road, we could see him on that list.
1: Kevin Winston is another guy.
0: Yeah.
1: I think it's way too early to know right now, but I could see him, if things continue to trend the way they have been, maybe he could crack the list within the next 3-4 years.
0: No, I could see that. I think that's probably, out of the draft picks over the last couple of years, that's the group that I hope to see on one of these lists eventually. We talked about Femi Oladejo with Corey. I have no confidence that he will be on any of these lists ever in his career, and he was a second-round pick last year.
1: That was a funny conversation.
0: I felt like we got our wires crossed, because I was not trying to say like Femi's going to be a top 10 pass rusher in the league within the next 5 years. It's like, no, I was just saying he's that type of build, that type of archetype of a pass rusher that ends up getting sacks. He's got to go do it, but like, he's got that frame. We got our wires crossed. I was not trying to say Femi Oladejo is on the fast track to being an elite pass rusher. I'm trying to think. So, Tate this year. Keldrick Falk, I would say the opposite about Keldrick Falk that I was saying about Femi, of like, I think Keldrick Falk's going to be a good player, but he's going to get caught in that John Franklin Myers that we just talked about, that conundrum where, is he an interior guy? Is he an edge rusher? He's not going to be a guy who gets double-digit sacks, so he's never going to be a top 10 edge rusher in the NFL. But he's also probably not going to be a strictly defensive tackle, so he's not going to be on that list either. So, like, Falk, I think, going to be a very good player. I just think the position that he plays makes it tough for him to crack either the interior or the edge rusher list. Like, that's just not going to be his game.
1: It's hard for me to say that a guy that never had double-digit sacks in a season in college is going to suddenly do it in the NFL.
0: Right.
1: Like, it's and not saying they're the same player because they're different, but like Shamar Stewart at Texas A&M had combined 4.5 sacks throughout his whole career in college. So I just never really saw that translating to the NFL, especially when the Bengals are the ones drafting him, who can't develop worth a lick on the defensive side of the ball. Keldrick Falk is probably not going to be relied upon to be a double-digit sack guy.
0: Right.
1: So, yeah, I don't see him being on that list either.
0: Falk is not one of these prospects that it's like, man, you want him to come in and be Javon Kearse, right? Like, and have double-digit sacks ASAP. Like, that is not what he was drafted to be. He was drafted to be a guy who can get to the quarterback, but going to be a really good run defender and going to help everybody else in this defensive line rotation go make plays. So, yeah, like Falk, first-round pick, I don't ever see him being on one of these lists, because it just doesn't the way they're formatted doesn't really fit his game. So, yeah,
1: they're probably going to bump him inside, too.
0: Right, he's going to go inside-outside, so it's like he's not going to get enough sacks to be considered a top-10 edge rusher. He's not going to be as dominant on the interior to be a top-10 defensive tackle. So he's in that John Franklin Myers bucket. I think that's probably the guys that I look at that are up and coming on this team that you're like, man, you'd hope that they can get into that top tier in the league. Tate, Hill, Ward, Winston, Latham, Skoronski. And you know, I did forget about Cedric Gray a little bit. I'm interested to see, when does off-ball linebackers come out? That is next Tuesday. So next Tuesday, that'll be one to tune in for and see if Cedric Gray ends up being in the top 10. Because when you're top five in the league in tackles, again, stats aren't everything for inside linebackers, but I do think that could possibly put him in that range. 615-737-1025 is the phone number. We'll talk more Titans coming up to start off the 10 a.m. hour. We'll get into some college football at 10:30 and much more throughout the show today. Jake Lyman, Parker Kelly, hour number two up next here on Next Man Up, 1025 The Game.
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0: Next man up, 102.5, the game, second hour on this Thursday. Jake Lyman, Parker Kelly, broadcasting from the Busy Bee Plumbing, Heating, and Air Conditioning, Game Nashville Studios, home of the $99 yearly Beehive membership, where the buzz is always about great service. Again, not a TD Thursday today, but he will be with us tomorrow for Freaky Friday. I don't know.
1: That's Freaky Friday.
0: It's a working title. We'll have to see how it plays out. He said only slow jams tomorrow for Freaky Friday.
1: Slow jams? Yeah, I could see that. It's still the summer, taking things easy, right?
0: Right.
1: I like adding Freaky Friday into the rotation.
0: Yeah, I mean, we've got...
1: Hopefully I can deliver.
0: We've got all of our names here on the program with Tony Tuesdays, Reaction Mondays. What do we call Corey on Wednesdays?
1: Okay, so it has been 80s Wednesday, but due to the U.S. playing on Wednesdays...
0: Yeah, it's been patriotic.
1: It's been more so patriotic than anything. And yesterday it was a lot of, like, football bump music, you know, to give people chills a little bit with football season right around the corner. Lots of football talk yesterday.
0: Wednesday we mix it up a decent amount. But yeah, TD Thursdays and then White Girl Fridays with Connor. It's great.
1: Yep. One of the best days of the week, in my personal opinion.
0: Yeah, it's been a couple weeks since we've had Connor in here. So anyway, 615-737-1025 is the phone number. Continuing to talk Titans here. And I don't know if you saw, Parker, video, Cam Ward, Carnell Tate tossing the rock together yesterday out on social media. I mean, not unexpected. We heard that they were going, that Cam Ward said he's not taking any breaks, that his break was back in February and March, and now he's ready to go. So I'm excited to see what that duo is going to do in training camp, into the joint practices. I was looking through, we just went through the top 10 list looking for Titans. I kind of flipped it around to the opposite way of what are the Titans going to face this season in terms of elite cornerbacks and elite pass rushers. And we start with cornerbacks because Carnell Tate is going to be tested early on in his NFL career. The Titans are going to see 6 of the top 10 cornerbacks in the NFL this year, and 2 of them twice. That includes Derek Stingley and Sauce Gardner. So Carnell Tate going to have a chance to prove himself early against the toughest cornerbacks in the entire NFL. And I'm excited to see iron sharpens iron. Is he going to be able to have some success facing guys like that? I mean, you look at some of the top guys on this list the Titans are going to see. Luckily, you don't face Pat Surtain this year to start off the season, but you do face Stingley. You face Devin Witherspoon, you face in the preseason. You face Quinyon Mitchell and Cooper DeJean against the Eagles. You're going to face Denzel Ward. So going to be a tough test for this Titans receiving core when Cam Ward and Carnell Tate square off against especially teams like the Texans and the Colts.
1: And then that Eagles in week 2, you get... Did you mention Quinyon Mitchell already? And Cooper DeJean?
0: Yeah.
1: So it's a... They're going to get thrown in the fire early. The good thing is you start off with the Jets, who didn't have a single interception last year. So that's kind of a good, you know, ease into the NFL, right? And then, boom, the Eagles week 2. So at least you get one tune-up game before you get thrown in the fire.
0: Yeah, it's true. The Jets, at the very least, did not have an interception, which you know that they're going to pick 6 first play of the game. Cam Ward, everybody melts down that happens.
1: How hilarious would that be? It wouldn't be hilarious for us.
0: It would be a tough reaction Monday. New York Doug has texted in. He asked, what kind of golfer is Jake? An average one? I don't know.
1: Listen, I am a very competitive person, and it doesn't matter what I do. If I lose, I get really upset. But golf is the only exception because I know I'm not good, but I go out there to have a good time.
0: Yeah. He says, what kind of golfer is Jake? Good, terrible? I'm not terrible, but I wouldn't say I'm good. I've broken 80 a handful of times.
1: Okay.
0: Not 80. Sorry. Broken 90.
1: Okay.
0: Yeah. If I had broken 80 a few times, I would qualify myself as a good golfer. I've broken 90 a handful of times. I'd say I shoot usually between like 88 and 92. Somewhere in there. So there you go, New York Doug. I don't know if he's leading up to some sort of joke here about Jackson.
1: Maybe he's trying to take a shot at you. I don't know.
0: He always kind of does with.
1: See, a majority of the time when I'm playing scramble.
0: See, that's I love me a good scramble tournament. Like, you go out there.
1: It's really fun.
0: All you got to do is hit a couple of good shots, and you feel good about your game. Because usually, somebody's going to pick you up on your team. And you end up turning in a scorecard where you're shooting under par a lot of the time. Like, it makes you feel good. It makes you feel good. So I agree. I like to scramble.
1: But it's the good shots that you hit that keep you coming back. Right.
0: It's like when you have to step up and hit a putt. Like, you're the last guy, and you go drill like a 12 to 15 foot putt. Like, that feeling will take you through the entire round. If you don't hit another shot the rest of the day, you're good. That's why scrambles are great. I love it. I haven't played in a tournament in a while. Maybe I'll have to look into one just to see if I can get back out there. But New York Doug, I am an okay golfer. Okay would be the best way to put it.
1: I hit I was on a par three about 2 months ago, and I teed off with my iron and probably got it 2 feet from the hole. One of the better shots that I've ever hit, and it just keeps me coming back. And that was 2 months ago, so it's been a while.
0: Yeah, but I need to get out there more often. I think the last time I played was a couple weeks ago, maybe a month.
1: It's an expensive hobby.
0: It is an expensive hobby. Like, you, my clubs are just hand-me-downs from my dad, and eventually I probably should get better clubs that are actually fitted to me, but, you know, I'm not in that financial spot right now. Dustin from Hopkinsville on the text line says, you got to chill on the no interceptions. Ward gets picked by Jarvis Brownlee 3 times. Yeah, there's the nightmare scenario, is the Jets have no interceptions for an entire year, and Jarvis Brownlee Jr.
1: And
0: picks
1: he's
0: off
1: the
0: Cam
1: one.
0: Ward multiple times.
1: He's the one that gets the pick six.
0: T'Vondre Sweat gets 3 sacks, and Jarvis Brownlee Jr. gets 3 picks.
1: Yeah, if that happens and the Jets win week one, it is not going to be fun the next day.
0: No,
1: it's
0: not
1: going to be any fun.
0: No. It's so much more fun to come in here and host a show after the Titans win. We don't have much experience with that.
1: We had 3 of those last year.
0: Like, and that's not trying to be like homers or something, but it's more fun to talk about a team that's playing well, obviously, than just continuously ragging on them for how horrible they were, like we did all of last season. So let's week one, just for vibes, Titans need to go get a win.
1: Like, and one of those reactions was the Cardinals game, in which they didn't play good. Right. They just got lucky.
0: The Cardinals game was such like, and honestly, the Browns game too was like a weird one. All 3 wins last year were like weird ones to come in and react to. Cardinals won, obviously, they shouldn't have won that game. So it was, you had to preface everything with that the Cardinals gave them a gift. Then the Browns game, where Shador Sanders statistically actually played pretty well, so we had a bunch of people calling and texting in about that. And then the Chiefs game, when it was Chris Olatokun, who was playing quarterback for Kansas City. It's like, can you really give the Titans all that much credit for winning that game? So let's hope week one, for vibes of the team and vibes of us here in the studio, go get a win. Back to Carnell Tate. We got completely off track there with the golf text from New York Doug. Tate is going to have a chance to prove himself in those joint practices and preseason games. Going to face Devin Witherspoon, going to face Jalen Johnson of the Bears, going to face Diamador Lenore of the 49ers. Those are all top 20 to 25 cornerbacks in the league, all legitimate cornerback ones. I do think that those joint practices and what we see from Carnell Tate will give us a decent idea of what we're going to see in the regular season, because he is going to be facing some pretty high-level corners early on in training camp.
1: Oh, he will, and I'm excited for that, because it is a completely different animal. Like, we see Carnell Tate making these one-handed catches in mini camp and the OTAs. I was standing right there on the sideline when he made the one-handed catch that Connor actually took the video of and went viral, but It's a lot easier to make one-handed catches when you're one-on-one, on air, no pads.
0: Right.
1: And now, that's why I'm so excited. I love Saleh's mentality of they want as many joint practices as they can with these teams so that you can get acclimated much quicker. So I'm really excited to see how he looks against some of the better corners in the NFL.
0: Yeah, we are. I mean, we're getting close. We're getting close. The training camp starts in less than 3 weeks, and then the Titans have their scrimmage at Nissan Stadium. What is that, like August 6th, August 7th, somewhere?
1: Yeah,
0: in
1: I
0: there?
1: Can't remember. I'd
0: it's
1: have
0: like
1: to go
0: the
1: back
0: first,
1: and check.
0: The first full weekend of August.
1: Yeah,
0: and then the week after that, you're getting joint practices out in San Francisco. So it's going to be here before we know it. And I think Carnell Tate, Obviously, Cam Ward is going to be under a microscope, but Carnell Tate is the player that I, and I'm sure a lot of other people are, that's the guy I'm most excited to see what he can do when you're actually in pads, you're facing another team, even if it's just in a practice or a scrimmage. I want to see what Carnell Tate can go do throughout training camp and into the joint practices. 615-737-1025 is the phone number. You can text or call if you have any thoughts. 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We'll continue talking Titans coming up next. Then at 10:30, we'll get into college football. It's list season, so I find lists that I can formulate topics off of. We're not going to talk about a list, but ESPN did put out their top 10 coaches in college football right now. I'm going to ask the question coming up at 10:30. If you could have one college football coach for the next decade, who would it be? So that's coming up in just about 20 minutes. 615-737-1025. Jake Lyman, Parker Kelly, next man up, 1025 The Game.
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0: 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We will wrap up the Titans talk with this. We went through the cornerbacks that Carnell Tate and this Titans receiving core are going to have to face. The edge rushers that J.C. Latham and Dan Moore are going to have to face. It's going to be a test for both of those guys who, again, on shaky ground long-term with the Titans. I don't think Dan Moore's here beyond this upcoming season. At the very most, he's gone after 2027. And J.C. Latham trying to prove his worth as the former seventh overall pick. They're not going to have to face either of the top two guys on the list, Micah Parsons or Myles Garrett, but have to face Will Anderson twice, have to face Max Crosby, have to face Aiden Hutchinson, have to face Danielle Hunter twice, have to face T.J. Watt, have to face Brian Burns. So, again, you're getting a lot of the top pass rushers in the league up against this Titans offensive line that, as we have talked about a ton on this show, Parker, is not exactly elite, not the best group in the league. So J.C. Latham, if he wants to prove that he can be a stalwart franchise right tackle, he's got to do it against some of the best players in the league, including, again, facing the Texans twice in Danielle Hunter and Will Anderson, which is always going to be tough.
1: So I've been very pessimistic about the Titans offensive line all week. I'm going to choose to take an optimistic approach here. It's going to be similar to last year because last year as a rookie, Cam Ward also faced a lot of the best defenses in the NFL. So it'll be very similar to last year. But if you look at Dable's offense compared to what Callahan / Mike McCoy ran when Beau Hardigree took over as the play caller, Brian Dable runs a lot of option routes, and that's been on full display during OTAs and minicamp, at least what we've been able to see. So that's going to make Cam Ward get the ball out of his hands a lot quicker. So hopefully, even though he's still going to have the pressure, he will be getting the ball out of his hands quicker. So I think it's very conducive for Cam Ward to be in this Dable offense. I'm excited to see how it goes. But now I'm going to get a little pessimistic, because what happens when you have to do some of the longer developing play action concepts?
0: Yeah, you've got to push the ball downfield.
1: You have to be able to protect. So if Dan Moore and J.C. Latham both don't step up this year, that could be bad news for Cam Ward, who was sacked a lot last year, right? So that is going to be a concern.
0: Yeah, and you look at the next 10 that were also receiving votes in this poll. You face Jared Verse. You face Trey Hendrickson. You face Josh Hines-Allen and Trayvon Walker twice. Laiatu Latu twice. You get Nick Herbig and Alex Highsmith at the end of the year with the Steelers. So it's, again, the schedule as a whole doesn't look all that difficult on paper, but when you really zoom in on the types of players that the Titans are going to have to face, especially at these premium spots on defense, cornerback and edge rusher, there's going to be some good battles for J.C. Latham and Dan Moore. And again, both guys trying to prove their worth. You spent $80 million on Dan Moore. You spent the seventh overall pick on J.C. Latham. Neither of them were great last year. Now, neither of them were horrible last season. It's not like they were the two worst tackles in the league. And, you know, considering the Titans have had the worst tackles in the league a lot over the past half decade, it was an improvement. But you need to see these guys at least be capable when they face the elite pass rush talent that you're going to. Because, again, the pass rush around the division, and Laiatu Latu isn't exactly, you know, a superstar, but he's a good player for the Colts, and the Colts have a decent pass rush. You've also got DeForest Buckner in the middle. But the Jaguars and the Texans, you're going to face those two teams twice, and they both have really solid pass rush tandems on the outside with Danielle Hunter and Will Anderson, and then Hines-Allen and Walker for the Jags.
1: So going to the Dan Moore aspect of all of this, who played with the Steelers before the Titans signed him, he gave up 15 sacks in his last year, and if you look at who the Titans have to play this year, they're playing all four teams from the AFC North. Right? Yeah. They're playing the Ravens, they're playing the Browns, they're playing the Bengals. So you won't be facing Myles Garrett, thank goodness, because now he's on LA.
0: Right.
1: But you will be facing Trey Hendrickson. And you still have to play Jared Verse because he's now on the Browns. Steelers are always going to have a good defense. So I don't really know. I don't know how much improvement is left in Dan Moore's career because he is 27 years old.
0: Yeah, right. He's not exactly old,
1: but he's not, you know, super young either. I just don't know how much more improvement Dan Moore has in the tank.
0: Yeah, I think you...
1: We know what he is.
0: We put too much faith in Bill Callahan, but I think you got to put some faith in Carmen Brasillo. He is less of an established offensive line coach, although I think he's well-regarded around the league. But he's an up-and-comer, and he's had good stops with the Raiders and the Giants. You hope that he can get a little bit more out of those tackles in J.C. Latham and Dan Moore. Because, again, they weren't horrible last year. Both of them had their games where you were like, man, they played really well. Both of them had their games where they were liabilities. And I think consistency is the big word for a lot of players on this Titans team, but especially a guy like J.C. Latham, who we've seen games where he looks like the type of player you take in the top 10. It just hasn't been week in and week out like you need from a true franchise tackle.
1: And it's, at the same time, like he doesn't have a choice. He has to make that jump this year. But it's also at the same time kind of unfortunate because, you know, he kind of switched around at Alabama and he was the super, you know, high, you know, five-star recruit coming out of high school. But when you get drafted to the NFL, boom, they put you at left tackle. The Titans put him at left tackle, which is not his true position.
0: Right.
1: So now he really only, and he was hurt a little bit last year. So now he has about a year and a half to prove himself that he can be a starting right tackle in this league.
0: Yeah.
1: Which, I mean, making the, it doesn't matter what level of ball you play in college. You could be playing at Ohio State. You could be playing at, you know, North Texas. But it, there is still going to be an acclimation process, and it's just so unfortunate that it's this expedited for J.C. Latham. But at the same time, it's just the reality of the situation.
0: Yeah, I mean, J.C. Latham, you don't want to make excuses for him because you take a guy seventh overall. He's got to be a franchise player for you. But he has had to, I mean, getting to start at left tackle, and then they're like, oh, no, we're going to flip you back to right. And as he's getting accustomed to right tackle, he gets hurt in training camp and then gets hurt again in week one. So I think you can look at reasons that J.C. Latham hasn't taken that jump yet and has not become the player you drafted him to be. But time runs out on everybody at some point. And J.C. Latham, no matter what's happened with him before, again, flipping sides of the line, the injuries, he's got to go out and prove it. Again, you've got this year to decide whether you're going to pick up his fifth year option, and then probably next year to decide if you're going to extend him. This is a huge year for J.C. Latham. We saw Peter Skoronski take a jump in year three. Latham has to do the same thing this year. 615-737-1025 is the phone number. We will take your thoughts on our phone and text line, driven by WilsonCountyHyundai.com. You can also subscribe to our YouTube channel at 1025 The Game for live shows and exclusive content. We are going to get into some college football coming up at the bottom of the hour in just a few minutes. I teased the question, if you could pick one college football coach to lead your program for the next 10 years, who would it be? We'll talk about that next. But did you see this morning, Parker, Yahoo Sports announced that they are putting college football, college fantasy football?
1: I did.
0: Are you a fan of that?
1: I've never played it before.
0: I never have either. I don't know. I would have to look more into it. Like, is it Power Four players only, or is it like the entire country that you have to pick players from? I just think it's too much. Like,
1: that's kind of how I'm feeling too. Because I tell myself every year, I think two fantasy football leagues,
0: right,
1: is more than enough for me. I somehow got roped into doing four last year, and I think those leagues are going to renew. At least three of them I know for sure are. That's just a lot to keep up with.
0: Yeah.
1: I would play it, but I got too many other leagues.
0: Well, and it's like, I think for a lot of us too, college football, you can't watch every game. Like, the NFL makes it easy if you watch Red Zone, and they've got a lot of games in primetime, which I know people aren't thrilled about that they're moving away from most of the games being played on Sunday afternoon, but there are a lot of ways that you can tune in and keep up with every NFL game. I just think I struggle with fantasy baseball. I play in a league with some of my friends that's just, I mean, it super chill, nothing on the line, obviously. And I struggle to set my lineup, like, because there's just so many games and you lose track of things. I feel like it would be the same way with college fantasy football. So I will not be partaking, but I saw a lot of people really excited about that. I didn't know that was something that people were looking for.
1: Yeah, I do want to check it out because I've never played it before, played fantasy college football. But four leagues was enough to keep up with last year. And there were a lot of times, like, I missed out on going to the championship game in the primary league that I'm in because I forgot to change my lineup at the very last second.
0: Right.
1: Drake London. He was out. That cost me.
0: Right. It's too much to keep track of. And even if it is just Power 4, you're getting, what, close to 30-something games every single week? And early in the season, more, because they're not playing each other. So you could have close to 60 games a week that you've got to pay attention to? Yeah, I'm going to pass on that, I think. 615-737-1025 is the phone number. Let's talk some college football coming up next. If you could pick any college football head coach around the country to lead your program for 10 years, and, you know, actually, we can open this up. It doesn't have to be a current college football head coach. If we had a texter text in a current NFL coordinator, if you've got a coach that you think would be better than some of the current guys, send him in. 615-737-1025. We'll give our answers coming up next. Jake Lyman, Parker Kelly, next man up. 1025 The Game.
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3: I'm Fox 17 meteorologist Greg Bobas. Our forecast calling for continued showers and thunderstorms on and off throughout today, tomorrow, and into the upcoming weekend. Flash flooding becomes a concern as the saturated ground continues to pick up this rain. Heat and humidity when it's not raining, a high up near 92.
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8: 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And you say, man, that looks good. But Bill Callahan looked good, and that was a disaster. 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
12: Nestled in the splendor of the Blue Ridge Mountains, Boone, North Carolina, pioneers are respected. Mountaineers are revered. Appalachian State stunned Texas A&M. That fueled an intoxicating rise into rarefied mountain air.
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0: 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Reese Davis, his monologues going into College Game Day are just elite every single week.
1: Every time. Every time.
0: Like, I take pride in, like, I script my opens for Vanderbilt pregame shows, and I try and have, like, some creative stuff in there, but it's nothing close to that. Like, and I'm sure he might have some help with writing some of those, but, man, Reese Davis, one of the best. Just you said I was going to get chills. I did get chills hearing that.
1: I know. I still have chills on my arm.
0: We are trying to count down the days here to cop, but man, Reese Davis, one of the best. Just you said I was going to get chills. I did get chills hearing that.
1: I know. I still have chills on my arm.
0: We are trying to count down the days here to college football. It's going to be a little bit here.

0: program for the next 10 years, who would it be? And this is a tough question, Parker, because like Kurt Cignetti, ESPN ranked him as the best coach in college football right now. And I think that there's probably little to no argument against that. He built Indiana from the worst historical program in college football to a playoff team in 1 year to a national champion in 2 years. So I think he is the best coach in college football right now, but he's 67. So is he going to be coaching at the same high level into his mid-70s? I don't know. Possibly. Who do you think you would take for the next 10 years to be your college football head coach, Parker?
1: Okay, so I looked. Cignetti's actually through contract at Indiana through 2033. So for the next 7 years. Now, I'm with you. Kurt Cignetti's the best coach in college football right now, no question about it. But if we're talking longevity, I'm going to go a different route. So okay. I have one clear-cut answer in mind for me, at least as of right now. So it would also be easy to go Kirby Smart here, because if you think about it, they won two straight national championships. But in this day and age of college football with transfer portal and NIL, I don't think dynasty has the same meaning as it did back when Nick Saban was coaching Alabama.
0: Yep.
1: A guy that I really like and that typical players coach, knows how to establish a rock-solid culture, is a very good recruiter. People want to play for him. Marcus Freeman at Notre Dame.
0: Yeah.
1: I love Marcus Freeman. He's actually number four on this list that ESPN put out. That's one of the first names that comes to mind for me is Marcus Freeman.
0: Yeah, I really like Marcus Freeman. And I wish we had talked about this with Corey yesterday, because Corey is the biggest Marcus Freeman fan out there. He wanted him to be the Titans coach. I think it comes down to four names. Marcus Freeman is one of them. And again, Kurt Cignetti, I don't want to act like he couldn't be a dominant, great head coach for the next 10 years. But when you're that age, I don't know if a decade is realistic for him. I think you've got probably 5 to 7 more years of Kurt Cignetti at Indiana. So Marcus Freeman, Kirby Smart, Ryan Day, Dan Lanning. Those are the four that I think are in that elite tier and are still, they've still got plenty of time ahead of them. It's really tough when I look at all four of those. I think Kirby Smart still only, what, 50, 51? Like, he's not super
1: old yet. He's still got some gas in the tank for sure. Absolutely.
0: Right. He's still got future out in front of him. And he's won two national championships. So
1: here's the other thing, too. You remember Kirby Smart took over as a head coach before NIL became a thing.
0: Yeah.
1: And we've seen a fair amount of coaches get out of it because it's just too much to deal with.
0: That is true.
1: So it wouldn't be a surprise if in the next 5 years we see a major college football coach take another job just because it's too much to deal with.
0: Yeah, at Georgia, there are other things going on there, too,
1: right,
0: off the field that he might have to deal with.
1: And think about how young guys like Marcus Freeman are, where this is the only thing they know.
0: Yeah.
1: Is how to operate in this type of environment, this type of ecosystem.
0: I really like all four of them. Like, I think there are pros and cons to all of them, and I think you look and you say, Kirby Smart's won two natties. Ryan Day has won a national championship. Was he the coordinator when they won under Urban Meyer? No. I think he was a little bit after that.
1: He was after.
0: He was a little bit after that.
1: We may need Dr. Locke to fact check.
0: But he won the national championship 2 years ago. I don't know why I like Dan Lanning so much. Like, I think Dan Lanning at Oregon is a perfect fit. I know that they have come up short in a big way in the postseason over these last 2 years. They were the number one overall seed 2 years ago, and they lose to Ohio State. Not just lose, they get blown out by Ohio State. Then last year, just got boat raced by Indiana. The pick six early from Dante Moore and never were able to recover. But I don't know what it is. I like Dan Lanning. I think he's building a good program. I think he has found a home there in Eugene, where he got offered that Alabama job. At least that's the way it was reported, and he turned it down to stay with the Ducks. I don't know what it is, but I'm going to go with Dan Lanning, even over guys like Kirby Smart and Ryan Day and Marcus Freeman, even though I think all four, there's an argument to be made there. Beyond that, I think you're getting to a different tier of player, but all four of those guys, there's arguments to be made. I was leaning Kirby Smart early just because he has the pedigree, but there's something about Dan Lanning, Parker.
1: That was my second answer, because Dan Lanning, like, every time you listen

0: listen to him talk, don't you just want to run through a brick wall for the man?
1: Yes. Like,
0: and that's so important, is having that relationship with the players now more than ever.
1: I think he's a good recruiter. I think he's a great motivator, and he was a large part of building those dominant defenses at Georgia before he went to Oregon. Like, he was the defensive coordinator there. I just think you've got a full package with Dan Lanning. Now, who knows if he's ever going to be able to take that step and actually win a championship. But if I'm looking at the coaches who haven't done it yet that I believe are going to, I think Lanning tops that list for me, with Freeman shortly behind.
0: And Notre Dame and Oregon both are going to be national championship contenders this year. I mean, Oregon was one win away from the national championship last year, but of course ran into the buzzsaw that was Indiana, yep. Which who didn't get blown out by Indiana last year? So
1: right.
0: Oregon will be a national championship contender. They recruit very well. And the thing that I give Dan Lanning props for the most is, you know how good those Oregon teams were, you know, under like guys like Chip Kelly, yep. And Mark Helfrich, back when they had Mariota in 2014. In those years, they were built primarily on speed. But when they would like play, you know, teams from the SEC, Big Ten, teams that were more physical,
1: right.
0: they didn't necessarily match up pound for pound. He's built an SEC, Big Ten style out on the West Coast.
1: Yep.
0: And I love that.
1: Yeah, and I mean, I remember, was it 2020... It was 2022 when that was Lanning's first year at Oregon, and they opened the season in Atlanta against Georgia. And I remember this vividly. I was driving back from Norfolk to Blacksburg because Brent Pry had just lost to ODU in his first game as the head coach at Virginia Tech.
0: That day.
1: I was at that game. I was calling that game for our student station. And so on the way home, I was like, oh, I'll listen to some college football, because that game was Friday night. So he had a full day on Saturday. And I was listening to Oregon and Georgia, and they were just getting the brakes beat off them. I mean, the Ducks had no chance against Georgia. And to see what he's been able to do and build that team into a legitimate contender in 3-4 years, it's been really fun to watch. So I'm going Dan Lanning. I know that he doesn't have the skins on the wall. He doesn't have the championships yet, but I just think there's a lot of upward trajectory with Dan Lanning in that program.
0: And some people, that's all that matters. You don't have a national championship. Well, what have you won? Well, he's won a lot of football games.
1: Yep.
0: That's the truth.
1: He was a Big Ten champion last year.
0: He hasn't won. I mean, so think about, I mean, people said that about Kirby Smart, then he rattled off 2 in a row. People said that about Ryan Day, then he won in, yep. in the first year of the 12 team. And now they're saying it about Dan Lanning. I think he will get his within the next 5 years. I mean, this year they have a really good shot as well.
1: Yep.
0: So we'll have to see.
1: 615-737-1025. We want to get your thoughts on this. What college football coach do you want leading your program for the next 10 years? Let's go to the phone lines. Dustin Hopkinsville is called in. Dustin, thanks for calling. Good morning.
2: Good morning, guys. I base this off of who would I want to come to UK and turn the program around in 1 to 2 years. Now, these two guys, I think one was already there, but we had old stupid over top of him. It's Liam Cohen. Look what he's done with Trevor Lawrence. That team is probably the best team in the AFC South right now. I mean, you know, you got Daniel Jones got injured and whatnot, but I think I'd rather face the Colts. I mean, it's a double-edged sword, but Liam Cohen has really made them a better team, you know. And he obviously can coach at both levels. I think if they'd have looked inward and said, let's let Liam Cohen coach for a couple years. He's not a recruiter, so I don't know. But when he went to the NFL, it's proven he can coach. So, but that was when I found out you guys said it would be okay to have NFL coaches.
1: Yeah.
2: So my one is Ryan Day, just because day one he will recruit and he don't have to coach very well at all. I need a recruiter and then to hire the guys around him and just watch it play out, which Ryan Day can coach too. But I think Ryan Day, we'd have great wide receivers and we could have a mid-tier quarterback all the time and still win. And we'd have great football in Kentucky.
1: I like it. Ryan Day definitely deserves to be in that conversation. I like the Liam Cohen pull. He can Big Blue.
0: That would have a better ring than Duval.
2: Like I said, if we didn't go with him because he can't get the recruits. But obviously, if he ever had the recruits, the man can coach. So there you go.
1: Yeah.
2: But I appreciate all. stupid leaving. I'm looking forward to Will Stein.
1: Thanks for the call, Dustin. Yeah, Will Stein coming over from Dan Lanning in Oregon. So we'll see how that pans out. 615-737-1025 is the phone number. Text or call if you have thoughts. What college football head coach would you want leading your program for the next 10 years? We will get more of your reaction coming up next. And I do have a dark horse that I like that maybe isn't in this conversation yet, but maybe 2 or 3 years down the line, we might be talking about him as one of the best coaches in college football. 615-737-1025, Jake Lyman, Parker Kelly, next man up, 1025 The Game.
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0: Yang. 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
1: Back to back College Game Day bumps coming back.
2: This made, when you were talking about Dan Lanning, it just made me think of this, because this was at Oregon when they played Ohio State 2 years ago.
1: Yeah, it's so funny how many schools have adopted shout as their thing. And Oregon started it because that's where Animal House was filmed, and that's where the clip comes from of everybody in the bar, and that it was filmed in Eugene. So Oregon started it, but Virginia Tech thinks that shout is its tradition also. Every sporting event, there's a video with a whole bunch of clips, and every time you say shout, there's a horse running on a treadmill. Don't ask me why. I have no idea. But Vanderbilt now does it, and Vanderbilt fans think it's like their tradition. It's funny. Everybody thinks that they created shout, but Oregon, I mean, you got Animal House, you win. But that was awesome, and I'm excited to see what Oregon does this year. Glenn from Greenbrier, we were just talking about Will Stein. He says Lanning lost his OC. We'll see how it goes without him there.
2: Didn't he lose Dillingham too and replaced him with Will
1: Stein?
2: That's
1: true. That's true. Let's see. What does Oregon's schedule look like this year?
2: I know it's pretty tough.
1: I know they play.
2: It's pretty tough. Not as tough as last year's.
1: They play Ohio State. They open with Boise State at home. Oklahoma State, who could be better this year with Mestemaker coming over from North Texas. USC in LA. Ohio State, Michigan, Washington. Yeah, it's not an easy schedule for Dan Lanning and company. So we'll see what they can do in 2026.
2: And don't gloss over UCLA either. I think they can be sneaky with Bob Chesney.
1: All right.
2: I'm a big Bob Chesney believer.
1: Well, they're recruiting really well.
2: Yeah, they are.
1: At UCLA.
2: And they stunk last year, but I think Bob Chesney's, like, day one, establishing the culture, I think he'll get them turned around.
1: James Madison.
2: I'm a believer in Bob Chesney.
1: Just a coaching factor.
2: And he's done it the right way. I mean, he started from, like, Division III, worked his way up the ranks. I'm a huge fan of Bob Chesney.
1: Yeah, JMU, Cignetti, of course, is the main one. Went to Indiana and has now won a national championship in 2 years. Now you see Chesney at UCLA. How about Mark Byington right here in Nashville coming over from JMU and turning Vanderbilt.
2: Coaching factory.
1: Right. If you want a good coach in one of your sports, just go to JMU. You'll find somebody.
2: You know who's their coach this year?
1: It's Sunbelt Billy.
2: Yes.
1: Yeah, it is.
2: He's back.
1: Sunbelt Billy, back where he belongs. Billy Napier is the head coach.
2: And he has finally given up play calling duties.
1: I was hoping they would get DJ Lagway to come to James Madison, just right there in Harrisonburg. I would have loved it. We're taking your reaction, 615-737-1025. We asked the question, what coach would you like to lead your program for the next 10 years, for the next decade? So not just this year, but over the long haul. 6802 says the obvious answer is Alex Golish from a jaded, sarcastic Auburn fan. I like Golish, but
2: he did escape communism in Russia with his family.
1: If you can do that,
2: I'm not going to doubt you. I'm not going to doubt you.
1: No, I'm rooting for Alex Golish. I mean, I don't love Auburn. I don't hate Auburn. But I thought what he did with USF was impressive last year. So we'll see how he does there. 7268 asks a good question. Of coaches that haven't done it yet, where does Lane Kiffin rank? Outside of his ability to develop guys, he doesn't win the big ones. Lane Kiffin is an enigma to me in this conversation, because it's not like he's a young up-and-comer anymore. Like, he's been coaching high-level football for a very long time and hasn't been able to get over the hump. Now, he is a very good recruiter, and we obviously saw what he was able to do with Ole Miss and building that team up into a college football playoff team. Now he's got more resources at LSU. I don't know. Like, Kiffin, I think I'm in a... He's not a riser anymore. He's got to prove that he's not just a second tier head coach around the country.
2: Right. I think he'll definitely have the resources aspect. He'll definitely embrace Louisiana and they'll embrace him, because that's where Brian Kelly went wrong from the very beginning. He didn't embrace Louisiana. If you're going to be the head coach at Louisiana State University, you got to embrace Louisiana.
1: Yeah.
2: And I think Lane Kiffin is going to do that. And he has the – I mean, they spent upwards of $45 million this year on their team. So he's going to have the pieces, but now he actually has to cook the meal instead of buying the groceries.
1: Right. Right. So we'll see what Lane Kiffin does, but I think he's one of those guys that I just like, I don't know. So I wouldn't put him in this conversation yet. Dark horse name that comes to mind when I think of this, and like who in 3 years could we talk about as one of the best coaches in college football? I love Mike Elko at Texas A&M. I really do. And A&M obviously is known as a team that just like can't get over the hump no matter who's been there. And of course, like with Jimbo, you expected that he was going to be the one to turn things around and get them into the championship conversation, and it didn't happen. But I love Mike Elko. I think he goes about things the right way. I really like, anytime he speaks, I feel like there's something valuable you can take from it. And he's an elite recruiter. I mean, they got the number one class in the country right now at Texas A&M. So I'm not putting Elko in this conversation. I wouldn't say he's in that tier with the Freemans, the Days, the Smarts, and all that. But I wonder if a few years down the road, if we're talking about Mike Elko as one of the best coaches in college football.
2: I certainly think that'll be the case. He already has familiarity with how they do things in College Station because he was the defensive coordinator there before he took the head coaching job at Duke. He can recruit, culture established. That's something that... why am I blanking on his... Jimbo didn't do. So right. I think he's already off to a much better start there, making the college football playoff in year two. I'm excited to see what they can do. So I went really underrated. Like really, really
1: okay,
2: underrated.
1: Okay, so yeah, you're going down the list.
2: He's actually mentioned in the honorable mentions. Oh. So Eric Morris at Oklahoma State,
1: yeah,
2: had the number one offense in the country last year with Drew Mestemaker at quarterback at North Texas. He basically took North Texas offense, imported it in Stillwater. And this is the only era he's ever known how to do things in the NIL transfer portal era. That is something that Gundy didn't embrace. Now, I don't necessarily agree with how Oklahoma State went about firing him, but I believe they got a very good replacement, an up-and-comer. By the way, Eric Morris coached Cam Ward at Incarnate Word.
1: Yeah.
2: So, and he's worked with Patrick Mahomes. Dude knows how to develop quarterbacks.
1: Yeah.
2: That's where I'm going.
1: Yeah.
2: Eric Morris, Oklahoma State.
1: It is funny. So, again, we kind of put our own twist on this list of top 10 coaches right now in college football. We read off the top five. Sarkisian is 6, Lane Kiffin 7, Mike Elko 8, Kyle Whittingham 9, Mario Cristobal, and Kalen DeBoer tied at 10. Corey Curtis isn't going to be very happy about who's number 11.
2: Is it Brett Bielema?
1: It's Dabo Sweeney.
2: Oh.
1: Who he thinks is getting fired.
2: By the way, I can't wait to go to Waffle House.
1: Yeah,
2: Corey.
1: I'm excited. That'll be great.
2: Yeah.
1: We just got to get through, what, like January? So it'll be sometime.
2: Yeah, end of the
1: year.
2: Regular season,
1: yeah,
2: right? December, January?
1: We'll make it count. 4312 has texted in a couple times saying, and this is like real dark horse. He says Art Smith. I love Arthur Smith. I think he's a good coach. We obviously saw the two best Titans era offenses have come with Art Smith as the offensive coordinator. But he says Art Smith, he's an OC at Ohio State under Ryan Day right now. Does he get a chance?
2: That's out of the box.
1: That's out of the box. I like it. He says he'll learn a year or two under Ryan Day, and then he'll take off.
2: And he has plenty of an embarrassment of riches at Ohio State.
1: Yeah. And so ranked 6th on this list is Sarkisian. And 1178 says, and this is John in Nashville, says, my school already has the coach I want for a decade. Steve Sarkisian is an incredible play caller and great recruiter. Connections to all the right pools. You need to get smart minds around him for the rest of the staff. Hook him. I agree. He's probably in that next tier. I don't know if I'd put him in the 4 that I mentioned of Smart, Day, Lanning, Freeman, but I think he's right there beyond that as somebody that I think could win a national championship over the next few years.
2: Surprised that Mario Cristobal's not higher.
1: Yeah.
2: Because he's at 10.
1: Yeah.
2: I mean, after getting to the national championship last year.
1: I don't like Cristobal that much. Like, I understand that he had a great year. I'm not a huge fan of him.
2: I just look at it every year Miami has improved in their win total, and getting to the national championship last year was huge.
1: Well, and they're going to be good again this year. I think
2: they can be better.
1: You've got Mensah now,
2: which is hard to be better after making the national championship game.
1: Malachi Toney is just absolutely unbelievable. Electric.
2: They got Duke's leading receiver to pair with Mensah.
1: Yep. They've still got Mark Fletcher in the backfield.
2: Defense is going to be good.
1: Yep.
2: Got the best offensive tackle in the country last year in Jackson Cantwell.
1: Yeah.
2: Offensive line's not going to be an issue, even though they're replacing a lot of guys.
1: It's going to be a good Miami team this year. Now, Cristobal is a good coach. I don't think if I had to choose from this pool of coaches, like, hey, he's going to come in and lead your program, I don't know if I'd put Cristobal in that conversation.
2: But below Mike Elko and below Kyle Whittingham,
1: yeah,
2: both never made a national title.
1: Right. That is a good point. That is a good point.
2: Kalen DeBoer is also tied for 10 with.
1: Yes, he is.
2: And he made a national championship game with Washington.
1: Yes, he did. Yeah, with Penix and Roma Dunze. 615-737-1025 is the phone number. We'll take more of your thoughts on this. We got 4702, Clay in the Borough, says, of course I'm a Vandy homer, but I'd take Clark Lee. Somebody actually agrees with you on this poll. We will talk about Clark Lee coming up next to start off hour number three. We'll talk more college football. We'll talk some World Cup. The quarterfinals get going today. All of that coming up in the final hour of the show. Jake Lyman, Parker Kelly, next man up. 1025 The Game.
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1: Next Man Up, 102.5, The Game, Jake Lyman, Parker Kelly, final hour on this Thursday, broadcasting from the Busy Bee, Plumbing, Heating, and Air Conditioning, Game Nashville Studios, home of the $99 yearly Beehive membership, where the buzz is always about great service. Talking some college football here, I just realized that Robbie had the Scottish Open on behind me during their show this morning, which I guess means the British Open's next week.
2: I guess so.
1: I was very happy to look over and see Patrick Reed was in the fescue. Hate that guy. Anyway, we asked the question, what coach would you like to lead your program for the next 10 years? Any college football coach that you can think of. We came to a list of four-ish, and don't want to exclude Kurt Cignetti because he definitely deserves to be in the conversation. But in terms of guys that you think are going to be in the prime of their career for the next 10 years, Smart, Day, Lanning, Freeman were the four we landed on. Sarkisian's been mentioned. Kiffin's been mentioned. Elko. You brought up Eric Morris from Oklahoma State, who just came over from North Texas. Clark Lee did get a vote for being one of the best coaches in college football right now. And I'm not saying that he would be in this conversation by any means because, again, you got to have some skins on the wall. You got to be in the playoff. You got to be fighting for national championships to be in this conversation. But in terms of what he's done over the last 2 years after losing 10 straight games to end the 2024 season, then coming back, being bowl eligible in 2025 or 2024, and then in 2025 going and getting the first 10-win season in program history. Really unbelievable stuff from Clark Lee. I asked the question, if you could choose Clark Lee or Josh Heupel for the next 10 years, who would you pick?
2: You're putting me in a real predicament here, Jake. Oh, that's okay.
1: There's always
2: ball fans, please don't be upset with me. Please, I'm trying to be as neutral as possible. I will go Clark Lee by a slight margin because getting 10 wins during the regular season at Vanderbilt has never been done before. And I've had several conversations with Clark Lee. I love Clark Lee. The way that he goes about his process and understanding, like, okay, this guy's defensive mind. He's defensive coordinator at Notre Dame, bringing in people like Tim Beck and Jerry Kill to be able to basically coach the offense and surround yourself with the caliber of coach that he brought in and get to where Vanderbilt has gotten. And then also being able to beat out teams like Georgia for five-star quarterbacks. When has that ever happened before?
1: Never.
2: So we're seeing him do kind of the unthinkable at a place like Vanderbilt who has never really had too much of a history in football.
1: Yeah.
2: So I'm leaning Clark Lee.
1: I am too. I don't think that's surprising to anybody. I'm just so impressed with what Clark Lee did. I always talk about it with Clark Lee of just the self-awareness and not being stuck in his ways. I think we see it with a lot of coaches that it's their way or the highway, and they're going to do it their way until the wheels fall off and they get fired. And Clark Lee, I think everybody can agree after the 2023 season, when you lose 10 straight games, that his back was against the wall. They had finally gotten over the hump and won a couple of SEC games the year before, beating Kentucky, beating Florida, and then you come back the next year and you lose 10 straight to end the season. Back's against the wall. Instead of just plugging away and saying, no, I'm going to keep doing it this way because I think it's going to work and this is how I've always done it, he changed things. He brought in Jerry Kill to help him as a special assistant to the head coach. He brought in Tim Beck to revolutionize the offense. He kind of took a more hands-on approach with the defense. And you can see the results of just not being stubborn and not saying, no, I'm going to do it my way. And it's other people who have led to the lack of success that they had early on in his tenure at Vanderbilt. He changed the way he does things, and it's led to the results that we've seen. So I think Josh Heupel's a really good football coach, and I don't want that to be misconstrued. I think Josh Heupel's a good football coach, but I think Clark Lea just has kind of that it factor, and guys just love playing for Clark Lea. And they probably do for Heupel too, but after last year, I think I would struggle to not get on the Clark Lea hype train.
2: And Josh Heupel, you know, he's entering year six, and he's been a little slower to make some of those changes because Josh Heupel is very much, you know, go with coaches that he's had connections with in the past, right? Well, a decision needed to be made at defensive coordinator this year, and at first, I wasn't sure if Josh Heupel was actually going to make the tough decision, and he did. So I give him credit for that, and he brought in Jim Knowles, and Jim Knowles brought over a bunch of his assistants from Penn State. So the more changes like that we start to see, where Josh Heupel also bringing in Derek Owings from Indiana, their strength coach, that was a fantastic move, probably the best move of the offseason for him.
1: Yep.
2: So the more that we see Josh Heupel start to make decisions like that, I think the more respect he's going to get across the nation in terms of being a college football head coach.
1: Yeah, it's a big year for both of these guys. And for Clark Lea, again, I continue to say, like, success isn't linear. And so even if they take a step back this year, that doesn't mean that the program isn't going in the right direction. Like, you can go 7-5 this year and still feel like you have growth potential moving forward with the young pieces that you have on this team. But it's a big year for Clark Lea to prove that Vanderbilt it wasn't just Diego being there, that this is a program-wide shift to being a contender in the SEC. So big year for Clark Lea in that sense. And for Josh Heupel, I think everybody agrees it's a big year because you're coming off a disappointing season last year, 8-4 in the regular season. You end the year with that blowout loss against Vanderbilt at home, and then you fall in the bowl game to Illinois. You'd like to see that team at least be on the edge of playoff contention this year, which is going to be difficult given that you have an inexperienced quarterback, whether it's McIntyre or Faison Brandon. So I think expectations are high for Heupel. He's got to at least get, I think you'd like a 9-win season for the Vols, but that's easier said than done. I just saw a clip from somebody on Twitter. I might have to find it. Somebody said that their hot take is the Vols are going to make the playoffs, and he doesn't understand why this is even a hot take. Tennessee's got a good roster, but if it's looking like a true freshman is going to be your starting quarterback, I don't know if I can preseason pick that team to make a run to the playoff. Right? I'd say the same thing about Vanderbilt. True freshman quarterback are young. They're going to have to learn a lot early on in the season and into SEC play. I don't know if I can preseason be like, yeah, that team's going to the playoff.
2: Yeah, it's hard for me to be that optimistic about both programs as it stands right now, just because we don't know who's going to start at quarterback for the Vols. We don't know. We have a good idea that it's probably going to be Jared Curtis starting at quarterback, but when you're starting a freshman at quarterback, there's so much unknown that you can't say, oh, without a doubt, both of these teams are making the college football playoff. That's not how this works.
1: Ricky on the text line says Tennessee's floor is 9-3.
2: That would be incredible. That's not true, though.
1: I mean, let me find.
2: They went 8-5 last year.
1: Texas at home, you're an underdog.
2: They went 7-6 in Josh Heupel's first year.
1: Alabama at home, you're an underdog. At Texas A&M, you're an underdog. LSU at home, you're an underdog. So there you go. There's four that I just found where you would not be favored to win. And there are other toss-ups in there. Like, I think at Georgia Tech, especially early in the season, not going to be easy. At South Carolina could be difficult, as we've seen in the past. At Vanderbilt at the end of the year, definitely not a gimme. So, yeah, I would not say 9-3 is the floor. I would say, I would guess they go 8-4 this year if I had to pick. But obviously we don't know until we actually see the teams suit up. Nevada Josh with a good question. What college would you say has the best duo of coaches, basketball coach and football coach at the same school? I have to like rack my brain to think of like, well, let me look at the rankings of the football head coaches and see if I can think of.
2: You can't say Michigan because Dusty May's gone.
1: So Indiana's is, it's West Virginia's former head coach, right? What's his name?
2: Oh, DeVries.
1: DeVries, yeah.
2: Darian DeVries.
1: I wouldn't say he's up there. Ryan Day and Diebler at Ohio State, meh. Oregon, who's Oregon's basketball head coach?
2: Dana Altman.
1: Oh, yeah, Altman. Yeah, that's a good one. Lanning and Altman would be good, although they haven't been as good
2: Alabama.
1: Lately.
2: Nate Oates and
1: DeBoer is good. Kiffin and Will Wade.
2: Oh, my gosh.
1: Yeah, Michigan, you can't really say anymore.
2: Will Wade may not be able to get a team on the court this year.
1: Yeah. No, it's that is – I wouldn't say them just because I don't like them. Man, that's a tough question because a lot of – would you say maybe Houston with – like Willie Fritz is a good
2: Willie Fritz
1: coach,
2: is good.
1: And then why am I blanking on their basketball coach's name?
2: Kelvin Sampson.
1: Kelvin Sampson. Yeah. So that would be – I would say that's up there. If you're thinking like elite basketball coaches,
2: it's hard to say. I'm Golden and Summerall hasn't been a Power Four coach yet.
1: Yeah. Do you think like Shire and Diaz? Like Manny, they just won the ACC.
2: Because Diaz, his career is kind of stained by his stint at Miami.
1: Yeah. Looking through the AP top 25 for basketball, at the end of the year.
2: I mean, Heupel and Barnes is
1: Heupel and Barnes definitely would be in the
2: Byington Lee. Yeah, they not bad
1: up there.
2: I'd probably lean Alabama.
1: Yeah, I think Oates and DeBoer
2: because there's a national championship appearance in football there, and then there's a Final Four appearance and what like four straight Sweet 16s.
1: Yeah, I think you're probably right. I think it is Alabama. I think you could probably put Houston in that conversation too, but it's a good question. Appreciate Nevada Josh. AB says Texas Tech.
2: Oh, McCaslin and
1: McGuire. That's
2: okay.
1: That's
2: yeah,
1: solid.
2: That's not bad. That's certainly solid. Top five, I'd say.
1: Yeah, there's a that's
2: Grant McCaslin never made the. It was a.
1: Yeah, it was Chris Beard who made the Final Four with when they lost to that other team.
2: We won't acknowledge them.
1: 615-737-1025 is the phone number if you want to text or call. We will continue college football talk, get into some other things towards the end of the show here. Jake Lyman, Parker Kelly, next man up, 1025 The Game.
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1: Next man up, 102.5 The Game. Jake Lyman, Parker Kelly with you. Been a fun show talking some NFL, college football. We'll get into the World Cup later on. I know the U.S. is out, but there are some exciting games coming up. Quarterfinals start today. Yesterday on the show, I went through my top 10 college football games, Parker, coming up this year. And I know you were working on one. I don't want to give all of it away, because if you want to know Parker's full top 10, I believe you can tune in for the air raid tonight.
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1: There
2: and
1: you
2: Twitter.
1: Go.
2: So multiple ways to watch.
1: So
2: please join us.
1: Tune in for the air raid tonight with Parker Kelly. But do you have some underrated games that you thought of, maybe not in your top 10, but as you were going through this exercise that you came across that maybe we didn't talk about yesterday?
2: Yeah, a couple. So I did a version of this with the Big 12, because I talked about the Big 12 on my first show because it was just media days and stuff like that.
1: Right.
2: The third week of the season, I think, is going to be interesting for it's Texas Tech and Houston. So this game will be played in Lubbock. This could be a preview of the Big 12 championship this year. I still think it's Texas Tech in the field with BYU right behind Tech. But Houston, I'd put firmly in that third spot right now. So that's Texas Tech's real first challenge, and they don't have many of them this season, and Houston has a much tougher schedule, but there's a thing about Willie Fritz where his teams just kind of take off in year 3, and that's when his winning percentage is at their highest, and they have a top 10 transfer portal class, which most people don't realize.
1: Yeah.
2: So that is definitely one of those games.
1: Yeah, I think we talked about it when we previewed the Big 12 a little bit, because their media days were this week, and we talked about it on Monday, that Houston is the team that's being slept on the most in that league. Everybody's going to talk about Texas Tech, the Sorsby stuff even more so, even though you're losing the quarterback. They put themselves into the national spotlight. BYU and Utah are always talented teams, but I think Houston's probably right there behind them in a Big 12 that relatively weak this year. I mean, outside of those teams, you always keep an eye on Dillingham and Arizona State. Arizona's got Noah Fifita back for another year. So Kansas State has Avery Johnson back for another year. So it's like they're decent teams, but I do think Houston is being slept on as we head towards the season.
2: And the thing about the Big 12, why it was so entertaining and fun to watch, is because since Oklahoma, you know, ran off a string of Big 12 championships when they were still in the league, they've had a different winner every single year.
1: Yeah.
2: And it's never really been the same team. And it's just been so much fun because it's jumbled. But now with the way Texas Tech is spending money and really embracing this era that we're in, Texas Tech has kind of pulled away from the pack, even without Brennan Sorsby.
1: Yeah.
2: But if you're looking at that next tier, I'd certainly consider Houston. I have no idea what to expect from Utah this year. Zero. Because they had 11 wins last year, but they have a new head coach. They have a new offensive coordinator. It's the same defensive scheme. But just because your defensive coordinator is taking over as head coach doesn't mean the defense will stay the same.
1: Right.
2: Because he's not calling plays anymore.
1: Yeah.
2: And they only return two starters from last year's team. Their quarterback, Devin Dampier, and their running back, Wayshon Parker. So outside of that, they have five games of starting experience on the offensive front.
1: Yeah.
2: Not good.
1: Yeah. And Utah, I think, takes a step back this year, which you look at Houston's schedule and – you mentioned that Texas Tech game in Lubbock. That is on September 18th, so that's a Friday night in Lubbock. I kind of like that. Friday night game, possibly previewing the Big 12 championship. The rest of their schedule, UCF, Kansas State, Oklahoma State going to be better this year with Eric Morris. At Utah, Cincinnati, at Colorado, at West Virginia, Baylor. Like, that's... not a lot of Big 12 schedules are scary, but that one especially so looks pretty weak for Houston. And maybe we could see the Cougars make a run all the way to Dallas for the Big 12 title game.
2: It's certainly a possibility. I wouldn't put it past Willie Fritz, who's, in my opinion, one of the more underrated coaches in the country. Certainly not talked about enough within the Big 12. But if we're, since we just mentioned Utah, I'll mention this game because how often do we see Arkansas go to Salt Lake City?
1: Yeah.
2: For a 9:15 kickoff
1: late night.
2: I mean, Utah may not be good this year. Arkansas may not be good this year. I'd be willing to bet they're not, but that could be fun. You know, these games that we don't typically see, I'm excited for that.
1: Yeah, I like it. Week two. So, and Texas Ohio State is going to be a primetime game, thankfully, this year, instead of last year when they started at noon. So you're going to be able to watch Texas, Ohio State, and roll right into Utah and Arkansas in week one on September the 12th. I love it. Or week two, excuse me.
2: Here's another one that was not brought up yesterday, probably will not make the cut for me tonight. USC goes to Penn State in October.
1: Yeah.
2: I think USC is going to make the playoff this year. I think Penn State has an outside chance just because it's basically Iowa State just in Penn State uniforms. That's all it is. And if you don't believe me, go look at their schedule. I mean, their schedule is super easy.
1: Yeah,
2: so
1: we went through it with Corey.
2: Penn State going 10-2 would not surprise me. I'd probably have them at 9-3, but I think it's going to be the wideout because that's Penn State's most notable home game, and that's just fun. That would be fun. Do you remember how fun it was seeing Oregon go to Penn State last year? It could have the exact same feeling.
1: Yeah, I mean, that game feels like a fever dream looking back, knowing what we know now. That was number two Penn State against number three Oregon, I want to say. Like, they were both top five teams, and we were talking about this as like, man, the winner is going to be in the driver's seat to go to the Big Ten title game and maybe even be the number one overall seed in the playoff. And Penn State loses that game in overtime at home, and 3 weeks later, James Franklin is fired. Like, how crazy is it thinking back to that game and the way we framed Penn State in our head at that moment to literally within a month, James Franklin's out the door?
2: If somebody would have told you, I mean, they were a preseason top three team to then having their coach fired before Halloween. If you would have said that in the preseason, you would have got laughed at.
1: Right. Everybody was talking about Penn State of this is the year for them. And then you lose to UCLA and Northwestern in back-to-back weeks. Obviously, it's not your year anymore. But, man, it just shows you how quickly things can change in college football.
2: And when the same thing happened to Brian Kelly, because a lot of us were talking the same way about LSU and Garrett Nussmeier in his final season, that's when I stopped saying, you know, that prediction is – if somebody makes a prediction that I think is off the wall crazy,
1: right,
2: well, just go rewind the clock to last year and see what happened. And I may think you're wrong. I may think that it won't happen, but I can't rule it out. Because, right. I mean, who expected that to happen?
1: That's what we were talking about with Corey yesterday when he's saying Dabo's going to get fired and we're kind of laughing it off and saying there's no chance. There's a chance in this era of college football. You just never know. Last game I wanted to get your thoughts on, Parker. And again, if you want Parker's in-depth look at some of the best college football games coming up in 2026, tune in 6 p.m. tonight for the Air Raid with Parker Kelly on the Air Raid Parker Kelly YouTube channel and 1025 The Game's YouTube channel. You brought this game up yesterday, and I don't see the intrigue as much. You said Texas Tech Cincinnati is one to keep an eye on. With Sorsby not playing, I don't think it's that big of a deal. But I do understand that, like, if he was playing, that would have been a hostile environment going back to Cincy.
2: See, you're right. If Sorsby was playing, this would be right up there with, like, Ole Miss, LSU.
1: Right,
2: it would be below.
1: Revenge games?
2: But, yeah.
1: Just suit him for $1 million. Yeah, it's going to be a big deal.
2: I still think... Because, I mean, we are in this generation of the age group of these players. I still think there's some underlying motives there. It's not going to have the same appeal if Sorsby was playing, but I still think there are some underlying motives because Cincinnati's in a legal battle with Sorsby right now.
1: Yeah.
2: And the players that played with Sorsby have not forgotten about that. And Texas Tech, we all know that if Sorsby was eligible, they would have played him regardless of whatever allegations, accusations have been made towards him. So I do think there are some underlying motives there. It's not going to have the same appeal, and Texas Tech may whoop him 60-0, but there are going to be some underlying motives.
1: Yeah, I mean, I do think there will be a little extra to that game, but Sorsby not playing, obviously... dilutes that a lot. It's not going to be quite as feisty as we expected it to be. 615-737-1025 is the phone number. We'll take your thoughts on our phone and text line driven by WilsonCountyHyundai.com. And again, tune in tonight. Parker Kelly going to give his top 10 college football games of 2026. The Air Raid with Parker Kelly coming up at 6 p.m. We've got 30 minutes left in the show. We'll bounce around a little bit to wrap up the program. Jake Lyman, Parker Kelly, next man up here on 1025 The Game.
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7: I'm Fox 17 meteorologist Greg Bobas. Our forecast calling for continued showers and thunderstorms on and off throughout today, tomorrow, and into the upcoming weekend. Flash flooding becomes a concern as the saturated ground continues to pick up this rain. Heat and humidity when it's not raining, a high up near 92.
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1: Next man up, 102.5 The Game, Jake Lyman, Parker. 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

0: retirement from baseball at the end of this season. He has been named a commissioner's choice for the MLB All-Star game next week. And as someone who grew up with Justin Verlander being my favorite player, I just wanted to shout him out for, man, 2 decades of excellence at the MLB level. He has been an iron man during his stops around the league, whether it was with the Tigers for such a long time to start his career. Obviously fell short of bringing a World Series back to Detroit, losing in 2006 early in his career, then in 2012 to the Giants, came up short in the ALCS a couple of times, finally getting those World Series championships during his time with the Astros, and you know, spent some time with the Mets and the Giants since then as well. But man, what a career for Justin Verlander. One of the last remaining powerhouse right-handed arms that we've seen at the MLB level the last few years. The longevity that he's had. I mean, even last year, he was good down the stretch for the Giants. He hasn't been able to do much with the Tigers this year. His body just not holding up. But
1: he's 43 years old, right?
0: He's 43 years old, still doing it at a high level last year. His body, I think, has finally said, you can't keep pitching at the MLB level. But congratulations to Justin Verlander on an excellent career. I have one request for him, though. He's going to have to choose which cap he goes into the MLB Hall of Fame wearing. It better be the old English D. I know he won his championships in Houston, but he is always going to be a Tiger in Detroit's mind, and I think in most of the national MLB fan base is mine. So go in with the old English D on your cap, not the Houston Astros.
1: So who else would he go in? What other team?
0: It would be Houston or Detroit.
1: But he spent so much of his career with the Tigers.
0: Yes.
1: More than any other team. So I would just like to come out and say that I support your fight in this. I hope that he goes in as a Tiger as well. It should. He spent 12 years with them, right? During his, like, the very start of his career.
0: Yep.
1: And then is wrapping up with Detroit.
0: Yeah, so he
1: played. It just makes sense.
0: He played 12 and a half years with the Tigers from 2005 to 2017 when he was traded to the Astros. He then won a couple of World Series in Houston, spent some time with the Mets, went back to the Astros after that, then the Giants. But 14 years in Detroit. And I don't count this year. He's only pitched 3 2/3 innings and got shelled in Arizona. But a 3.51 ERA during his time with the Tigers, 2,300 strikeouts in 2,500 innings. I mean, he is a Tiger. He pitched 3 times as many innings for the Tigers as he did with the Astros. He better be going in as a Tiger. I know he won his World Series in Houston, but he was the MVP in Detroit. He was the Cy Young twice in Detroit. He deserves to go in as a Tiger. And I do hope he gets back out onto the mound at some point. He has been struggling to get healthy. They've announced his return to the mound at Comerica Park twice, and both times he's been put on the injured list before he can get there. So I don't know how much he's actually going to be out there the rest of the season, but I would like to see him grace the mound in the whites, the old English D, one more time at Comerica Park before he retires.
1: No, I'm with you. How long did he spend with the Astros? It says
0: 7 years.
1: Yeah, 7 years, well, compared to 14.
0: He spent 5 years with the Astros, then signed with the Mets. You remember when the Mets signed Verlander,
1: yes,
0: and Scherzer?
1: Yes.
0: And then traded them away because they were so horrible that year? I'm sorry, TD.
1: Yeah. Good thing he's not here to hear this.
0: So he went back to the Astros for another year or two, spent last year in San Francisco, and then now with Detroit. But man, some of the years he put up with the Tigers. Like, I remember 2011, 2012. The 2012 Game 5 against the Athletics in the ALDS, where the Tigers, this was the year they were supposed to do it. They had Prince Fielder. They had Miguel Cabrera. They had Austin Jackson in center. V-Mart was on that team. Like, that was the team that was supposed to go all the way. They ended up getting swept by the Giants in the World Series. But they were one game away from going home in the ALDS, and Justin Verlander just went out and shoved in Oakland to get the Tigers to the ALCS. They ended up sweeping the Yankees to go to the World Series. I will remember what Justin Verlander did for the Tigers, even though they came up short of a championship. Like, that, those are some of my fondest memories watching him pitch. His no-hitter in Toronto, awesome. I would be very disappointed if he goes in wearing an Astros cap. He said he's undecided.
1: See, I think of

0: this and like LeBron. Like if he were to go into the Hall of Fame as a Laker or something, or
1: like even Miami, right?
0: I feel like he has to go in representing Cleveland, you know?
1: I don't think they choose in the NBA Hall of Fame. I think baseball I think is the only one where they like actually make you make a decision of which team you want to go in with. I might be wrong on that, but if LeBron went in as a member of the Miami Heat, I think that would be wrong, but it's very similar because he started his career in Cleveland, obviously did end up going back and winning a championship there, but he left Cleveland because he wanted to win a championship and did it with the Heat. Similar thing with Verlander with Detroit, of the Tigers and Verlander realized they were going through a rebuild and they wanted to give him a chance to go win a title. He goes to Houston, he does it. He deserves to go in as a Tiger, and the city of Detroit deserves to have him in as a Tiger.
0: I agree, because that organization, and you know, you're a fan, has been through so much. You know, this would be, I feel like, the least that can be done for the city of Detroit. And, I mean, when you spend 14 years there compared to 7 in Houston, it just makes sense.
1: Well,
0: but no, they don't have to pick a team in the NBA Hall, right, or the Hall of Fame. Basketball
1: so
0: Hall of Fame.
1: It won't be an issue for LeBron, but yeah, I'm excited to hopefully see Justin Verlander pitch at least one more time as a Tiger. I'm very glad he'll be at the All-Star game next week. I can't believe it's the All-Star break coming up on Monday.
0: I know.
1: Home Run Derby on Monday.
0: Yeah.
1: Jordan Walker, for your Cardinals fans out there, I don't know if Connor Newton, Nick Frazier are listening as they get ready to do the show. Jordan Walker going to be in the Home Run Derby. So
0: he will.
1: Excited for that.
0: I saw him, so I watched the Cubs and Cardinals on Sunday, and I saw him hit a 3-run home run. The power that dude has is ridiculous.
1: Yeah. No,
0: it's ridiculous.
1: He's insane.
0: And he's got an arm on him, too. He's an outfielder.
1: Yeah.
0: Insane.
1: The jump he's taken from last year to this year is astronomical. He has been great. William and Madison text in, Tim Corbin's first game at Vanderbilt was against Justin Verlander, and he shut them out. Do you know where Justin Verlander played college baseball?
0: No, I don't. I feel like I should know this.
1: Old Dominion.
0: Old Dominion, baby.
1: Yeah, he was a monarch.
0: Go Monarchs.
1: He was a monarch. Grew up in the Richmond area and ended up pitching for ODU. So shout out Justin Verlander on an unbelievable career. One of the best that we've seen from a pitcher in this generation over the last 25 years. 21 years in the league, 82 wins above replacement, and 3,500 strikeouts for Justin Verlander, and he will retire at the end of this year.
0: He will go in as a Tiger.
1: Verlander will go into the Hall of Fame, go into Cooperstown with the old English D on his hat. 615-737-1025 is the phone number. We will wrap up the show coming up next. Last call for phones. If you have anything to add, again, you can text or call 615-737-1025. Jake Lyman, Parker Kelly, next man up, 1025 The Game.
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0: final segment on this Thursday. I know everybody out there has missed TD, but he will be back tomorrow, 9 a.m. It is a Freaky Friday with Teron Davenport.
1: Do you think Worst Way is a Freaky Friday song?
0: It could be. I don't know if it would fit. I don't know if TD would know that one.
1: It certainly wouldn't fit.
0: TD wants some throwbacks there.
1: Yeah.
0: But
1: maybe a little.
0: But I think that's kind of the vibe that we're looking for.
1: Freaky Friday. I mean, we can make it happen.
0: Yeah, I mean it.
1: I need a rating at the end of the show.
0: Okay.
1: To know how I did.
0: Yeah.
1: Because this is the first time.
0: We'll have to give you a grade. Yeah, we're switching it up on you. So tomorrow, 9 a.m., Teron Davenport in studio. We will talk Titans and much more. Excited for that to wrap up the week. Did want to pass along some breaking NHL news. I think this came out about 15, 20 minutes ago. Leo Carlson. The Flyers putting an offer sheet for him as an RFA, but it has been matched by the Anaheim Ducks. He is now the NHL's highest paid player. 5 years, $90 million. These hockey contracts
1: are the highest paid player?
0: Big, yeah. Past Kirill Kaprizov of the Wild. So $90 million over 5 years for Leo Carlson.
1: How about that? So he's higher paid than like Connor McDavid.
0: Yeah, McDavid. Like, McDavid makes $12.5 million a year, I think. So this is $18 million for Leo Carlson, who, let's look. Last year, 70 games, had 67 points, so close to a point per game type of guy. And you know, young guy too that they're trying to build around. Only 21 years old, getting $90 million over 5 years.
1: That's crazy.
0: Yeah,
1: that's just crazy.
0: Yeah. So wanted to pass that along. We were talking about Justin Verlander. 4312 also makes a good point that Justin Verlander has one life, married to Kate Upton too. I remember when they started dating while he was with the Tigers. He like rolled a ball over the top of the dugout to her. They've been married for a while now.
1: That's pretty cool.
0: Some of my friends will say that because a lot of my friends grew up in the Richmond area. Sometimes when they're visiting, they will see Kate Upton like working out at the gym. Like they'll be at like, I don't think it's a Planet Fitness. It's probably a nicer gym than that. But like they'll see Kate Upton out there, which is kind of crazy.
1: Can you imagine just doing some bench press casually? Then you look over your left and you see Kate Upton walking in. Would you get a little starstruck?
0: I was going to say stadium pulse would just be absolutely insane.
1: I wouldn't be able to focus, man. I'd have to call a timeout.
0: Yeah, we're going to need a 30 here.
1: Give me a full, man.
0: Yeah, that's
1: give
0: true. Let's go full. Yeah, that was that. When I heard somebody say that, they're like, "Yeah, my brother was at the gym and he saw Kate Upton."
1: That's crazy.
0: Wrapping up the show here. World Cup continues today. It was strange, Parker, not to have soccer to turn on the TV yesterday. It's like when the NCAA tournament ends and you don't have college basketball to watch anymore. Like that's how I felt yesterday, of like sitting there planning the show, trying to find something on TV. I'm like, oh, there's no soccer today. It was strange.
1: No, it definitely was. But I'm excited for this. I think I will tune in for a fair amount of this quarterfinal round, because just have some great matchups. France and Morocco, they played last year, right?
0: 4 years, yeah, 4 years ago.
1: Yeah, 4 years ago.
0: Yeah. They played in the semifinals. France won that.
1: Yeah.
0: And then ended up losing to Argentina in the finals. So yeah, France Morocco today, 3 o'clock at Boston Stadium in Foxborough, Gillette Stadium. Kylian Mbappe, the stars have been out in this World Cup. Excuse me.
1: It's a star-driven sport.
0: It has been
1: sport.
0: A star-driven tournament, and you've got plenty of stars coming up over the next few days. I get you want to draw it out a little bit. I kind of wish there were two games each of the next 2 days, and then you could take a couple days off to get ready for the semifinals. So only one game today, France and Morocco. Then tomorrow it's Belgium and Spain. That would be the game that the U.S. would have played in.
1: Are we hate watching Belgium?
0: Oh yeah. Oh yeah. I'm rooting for Spain. 100%.
1: I never expected Belgium to be a country that I hate, you know?
0: I don't know about hate, but this is the second time in 12 years. I guess because the U.S. missed the World Cup in 2018. Two out of the last three World Cups the U.S. has played in, Belgium has ended their tournament. So, yeah, I'm rooting for Spain in this.
1: I never thought I'd be rooting for Spain, but here I am.
0: And then Saturday is going to be a whole lot of fun. Norway, England at 4 o'clock. I will be locked in on that one.
1: Just because of Holland, man. Well, like, Holland, he's awesome.
0: And England was fun to watch in that Mexico game with Jude Bellingham and, of course, Harry Kane. And, you know, they did have the red card. That one is going to be electric on Saturday afternoon, 4 o'clock kick. And then Argentina-Switzerland. Switzerland is our Cinderella story, right? And Argentina has not exactly looked all that comfortable over the last couple of games. I mean, Cape Verde gave them everything that they could handle back last Friday, and then Egypt the other day blowing a 2-goal lead in the final 11 minutes of that game. So could Switzerland possibly pull off the upset and knock Messi out of what could be his last World Cup? We've seen Neymar retire from international soccer. Cristiano Ronaldo is retired. I think there's a decent chance this is the last World Cup that Lionel Messi ever plays in. That's 8 o'clock on Saturday. So good quarterfinal matchups with intrigue across the board. You've got rematch of the semis 4 years ago today between France and Morocco. Tomorrow, Spain and Belgium. Spain, the favorite coming into the tournament, and hate watch of Belgium for sure. And then Saturday, Norway-England, I think, is the best quarterfinal, and then possible upset watch for Argentina. All of them have different reasons to tune in.
1: No, I'm really excited. So I had somebody, you know, put into, like, you know, college football terms what England did by going into Mexico City and beating Mexico. And I saw this on Twitter. It was like walking into Death Valley at night at LSU and winning.
0: Yeah.
1: That is the college football equivalent.
0: Mexico, I think they had said they had never lost a World Cup match, or maybe it had been such a long time since they lost at the Azteca. And they had all opportunities playing a man up for the final 30 minutes there. We're getting a lot of text here. Three in a row, actually, about Norway being the team that they're rooting for. And I'm on the same page. Norway is my team. Is it America's team? Is Norway America's team the rest of the way? There's no one else that I'm looking at that I want to root for.
1: Well, I mean, there are a lot of Messi fans, too. So yeah, Argentina is probably... I think I'm personally going to go for Norway, too, just because of Holland. I don't know who else I'd root for.
0: Yeah,
1: it's not because I'm definitely not rooting for England. Definitely not rooting for Belgium. I'm more of a Ronaldo guy. That's the side of the debate I committed to. So I don't know if I'm rooting for Argentina necessarily. And they won it in 22.
0: They did. Argentina's the defending champ. So I don't want to see...
1: I can't root for Spain.
0: I don't want to see them win again.
1: It'll be anticlimactic if Spain wins at all.
0: Yeah, and I'm not rooting for England. So I guess you're rooting for the underdogs here.
1: Or the Swiss.
0: Yeah,
1: let's keep the Cinderella run going.
0: I will root for the Swiss. I'll root for Morocco even.
1: Great chocolate in Switzerland.
0: Yes.
1: Great chocolate.
0: Yeah, and Morocco, could they be the first African team to win?
1: Oh, that's right.
0: It's only been Europe and South America who have won. There's only been 8 countries that have ever won the World Cup. So getting somebody new would be great. But yeah, I would say that's my three. Norway, Morocco, and Switzerland.
1: Okay, I'm with you on that.
0: I haven't checked our pool with Yumi and Connor.
1: Okay, so I hate
0: because Connor
1: this
0: hasn't been on
1: fact.
0: for two weeks.
1: Okay, Middle Tennessee, you can't fault me for this. I did pick Belgium at the start, but I also didn't know that they were going to play the U.S. in the round of 16.
0: No,
1: so.
0: That's true. So you actually are the only one with two teams remaining. You have
1: Spain and Belgium,
0: France and Belgium.
1: Oh, France and Belgium. Yeah.
0: So you have France and Belgium. I have Spain. So our two teams play tomorrow.
1: Which you're going to win that one.
0: And then Connor has Argentina. That's it. Our other 5 teams are out. Portugal, the U.S., Brazil, Germany, and Senegal.
1: So, there is a good chance France could win this thing. France and Spain would play in the semifinal round.
0: So
1: if they both won.
0: There's a very good chance that one of our teams ends up in the final. Because France, Belgium, Spain are all on the same side of the bracket. Morocco is the other one. So a good chance that one of us, me or you, get somebody in the final. Connor has Argentina, probably the favorite from that side of the bracket, but nobody else over there with Norway, England, and Switzerland.
1: So. Yeah, they definitely have the easiest path compared to what France and Spain have had to go through.
0: Yes, for sure. Argentina, Cape Verde, Egypt, Switzerland to get to the semifinals is kind of crazy. When
1: I still can't believe Egypt blew it. I can't believe it.
0: I know. Up to
1: imagine
0: nothing.
1: Getting Egypt or Switzerland in the semifinals.
0: Yeah, in the semis.
1: Who would have seen that coming?
0: That would have been really fun, and probably gives you the best chance to see Holland in the final.
1: England is favored, right?
0: I mean, I'm going to root for Spain on that side of the bracket because they're my team that I picked. So I'm rooting for a Spain-Norway final, and I'll pick Norway to win it. That's what I'm rooting for.
1: I'm going France-Norway.
0: Okay.
1: Since that is the team I picked.
0: There you go. That does it for us today. Been a fun show. Thanks for hanging with us as we talk some NFL, talk some college football. Again, don't forget to tune in to Parker tonight, 6 o'clock, the Air Raid with Parker Kelly on his YouTube channel and on 102.5 The Game's YouTube channel tomorrow morning, 9 a.m. Teron Davenport in studio. Usually on Thursday, we'll have a Freaky Friday with Teron Davenport tomorrow. Keep it tuned right here. Chasing Big Joe with Nick Frazier and Connor Newt coming up next on 102.5 The Game.
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0: Chase and Big Joe on this Thursday. Good afternoon, everyone. Connor Newton, Nick Frazier. We are live here from Barlines at the Omni Nashville Hotel, of which I've never been to. So this is exciting for me. I'm very excited to be here. Beautiful place. Going to get some food for myself here in a second. Brandon Bigsby, of course, behind the ones and twos, back at our Busy Bee Plumbing, Heating, and Air Conditioning, Game Nashville Studios, home of the $99 yearly Beehive membership, where the buzz is always about great service. Fun show today. Yeah. Just kind of spitballing it here. I will have to leave at 2 again today, but Big Joe will be here at 2. But as of right now, we are live from the Omni Nashville Hotel on the streets of our beautiful Music City. Nick Frazier, how goes it?
22: Fantastic today. I mean, the weather can... It can't be any better. I mean, it's a little hot, but minus that, and there's no rain. The rain has finally subsided, and we're out here ready to go. I mean, yeah, I do have a little bit of a baseball rant from yesterday.
0: Oh, I know.
22: And we'll get into that a little bit more at 1:45 for Frazier Files. But the fact that we saw almost a no-hitter into the ninth inning out in San Francisco, and then we saw another mishap with the managers, and this time it was in Pittsburgh, I don't understand the logic behind – well, I do understand the logic a little bit, but Jared Jones going – 6 perfect innings, 77 pitches. That's just a little tease from what's going on at 1:45. But
0: it's mismanagement. That's what it is.
22: It bothers me so much. But no, there's a little bit of that, and got some college football to get into. Obviously, today
0: yes,
22: is release day.
0: It is release day.
22: There you go.
0: It is Christmas morning for me, or it will be tonight when I get home from work at approximately 7 p.m.
22: Okay.
0: So, delivery has been delivered from what I understand.
22: Packages at the house?
0: It is at the house. It probably arrived right as I left for here, but we are good to go. I am locked and loaded, although I'm not excited to play with EA's blood money, but here we go.
22: Do you have your dynasty team picked out?
0: I do.
22: Oh, and that is?
0: I have received the blessing of Mr. Jake Lyman.
22: Oh.
0: Let's go. The Hokies.
22: The Hokies.
0: The Hokies. I will be James Franklin's offensive coordinator.
22: Wow.
0: Probably tomorrow, because tonight is all about, you know, learning and playing the play now and, you know, maybe the little mascot mode and stuff like that. But
22: yeah,
0: I'm excited. I got the Game Pass with it as well, so may have to throw a little – sorry, it's called EAFC now. Can't call it FIFA. But
22: whatever. It's soccer.
0: The World Cup is on there, even though it's not called the World Cup because they don't have the FIFA licensing. It's called the World's Game. I'm like, come on. We all know.
22: Yeah. I think FIFA did that a long time ago when it was like the Euros. They just call it the European Championship.
0: It's the Euros.
22: It's the Euros.
0: They don't have the UEFA in there anymore either. It's just like the – thank you. The I think it's called like the International Pro-Am Tournament or something like that.
22: Yeah, something like that. No, I mean, looking at – you know, the dynasty modes, I was telling you this before the show. I found this, I guess, team builder team. Again, I didn't pay for the game yet. I'm on the 10-hour trial or whatever.
0: Just
22: try it out if I like it or not.
0: Thank you, Xbox.
22: Dynasty mode, like, it's cool, but I understand what people are talking about with the microtransactions. That is a bothersome thing right now. Hopefully they get rid of that. But my team, they're called the Key West Flamingos, inspired by Joe Dubin's love for Key West, along with how...
0: Please tell me they're wearing pink.
22: They are. I'll show you some pictures in a little bit. They have teal, pink. They have an all-black jersey, all-white jersey, a little bit of a gray action in there. So they got a mixture of everything.
0: Key West University.
22: Key West Flamingos. And then I came up with my own. I was like, Florida has a pretty good vibe. Let's go to the St. Pete Pelicans.
1: Oh, I love that.
22: I feel like that'd be a great one.
1: Oh, I
22: so
1: love that.
22: We're just going to try to make up some teams and
1: play in like the Sun Belt or something like that.
22: Yeah, I am in the Sun Belt Conference.
1: Yeah.
22: I got rid of UL Monroe and I took their season. And funny enough, Mississippi State was the first game and ended up losing. So I'm 0-3 to start the year. The coach's name is Dale Hightail. I just thought that was kind of a
1: Dale Hightail.
22: Yeah. So Dale Hightail is 0-3 for the Key West Flamingos and hopefully can hit the ground running in week 4 against BYU at home.
1: at home against the Cougs.
22: Yeah.
1: They're coming to Key West.
22: We may go defeated in out-of-conference record, but that's for another day.
1: That's okay. It's only 4 games.
22: Yeah.
1: And then in college football terms, like Joe says, you only got to beat 8 teams.
22: That's true. And I'm already on the hot seat. We're like, it said negative 42% already on the hot seat.
1: Oh, my God.
22: We just started. I mean, this team was 2-11 last year.
1: This is a new program.
22: Thank you. I'm taking over a little bit. I am the motivator, though. I took motivator.
1: Ah, okay.
22: So we'll see how that.
1: I always go the recruiter route. But
22: yeah.
1: I might change it up this year.
22: I just thought, I'm a new coach. Let's motivate the current roster and then maybe change to, you know, recruiter after the season.
1: But I am excited. I mean, the EA, we ranted about this yesterday, the whole microtransaction thing. It's disappointing.
22: Yeah.
1: And my brothers in arms are holding strong and pushing against it, and we will not stop until we have a resolve. But I'm still excited. I mean, you know me. Ever since, you know, we started talking about it on the air, well, man, 2 years ago now. Why?
22: Yeah, it's crazy how it's evolved.
1: No one gets more excited about it than I do. So I am still excited, and EA still got my money, so they win. being as it is the People Show, our question of the day kind of came to me this morning. Obviously, I don't know if you saw the news this morning. Bonnie Tyler passed away.
22: I did not see this.
1: Total Eclipse of the Heart, which, in my opinion, is one of the greatest musical intros to a song of all time. You know, the piano, the dun, dun. You know, so it kind of kindled our question of the day today, which is sponsored by possibly you. What is the greatest musical intro of all time? Do you have an answer?
22: I would say Sweet Child of Mine.
1: That's a good one.
22: That just
1: yeah.
22: I mean, you could go on.
1: Guns N' Roses has 2.
22: Oh, the other one.
1: Welcome to the Jungle.
22: Oh, yeah.
1: I mean, come on.
22: Yeah, when I played high school football, Father Ryan, their student section was called the Jungle.
1: Yeah,
22: so we came out to that. Obviously, the Father Ryan fight song, which is somewhat Notre Dame as well.
1: Somewhat,
22: it is.
1: It's exactly Notre Dame.
22: It's exactly Notre Dame's fight song. Sorry, I was just trying to be nice about it. So yeah, we did that, and then right after the fight song was over, we played Welcome to the Jungle, and it was great because all the purple smoke would go up in the air. You had the chalk, everything. It just got everybody hype, and I miss those Friday nights.
1: We played there in my 4 years. We obviously played there twice.
22: Right,
1: one of the highest stadium pulse games that I have ever been around in high school football. Didn't lose. I went undefeated in college against Father Ryan.
22: Yeah.
1: Sorry. But man, high tempo. High
22: so
1: audience volume.
22: We're 2 years apart, right?
1: So
22: My senior year was your sophomore year. Father Ryan played at Father Ryan against JP2. Man, I remember that.
1: Are we?
22: Yeah, I think so.
1: What year was your senior year?
22: 17.
1: Okay, I was still in middle school.
22: Oh,
1: I started high school in 18.
22: Oh, never mind.
1: Yeah.
22: Goodness gracious. I keep forgetting that. My word.
1: Yeah.
22: I'm really dating myself there. My bad. All right. Continuing. No, my all 4 years at Father Ryan, three of 4 years, now that I think about it, my senior year is when we lost. So,
1: yeah.
22: Then Father Ryan just kind of went on this little losing streak, and JP2 said, hey, we're going to just take the Bishop's Cup.
1: It's pretty even now, though. It's pretty back and forth on a yearly basis.
22: Yeah, pretty consistent.
1: Yeah.
22: But yeah, Sweet Child of Mine and Welcome to the Jungle, that's a pretty good intro.
1: To me, it's Purple Rain.
22: Ooh.
1: Purple Rain, once you hear that, dun, dun, dun, dun, dun. Oh, it you could feel every single emotion in that. You can be happy, you can be sad, you can be anxious, you can be angry. But you just feel that heavenly chord strike. That is one of my favorite songs of all time in Purple Rain.
22: Yeah.
1: I know, it's not a bold take because it's one of the greatest of all time.
22: Sure.
1: But that opening chord, everyone will get into the guitar solo like 4 or 5 minutes into the song. But that opening chord, and I expect that to be played today, Brando. That opening chord, it just gets me every time. So that's probably mine. I mean, I can think of other ones. Maybe an underrated one. I'm a big Def Leppard guy. You know this.
22: Yeah.
1: Armageddon It.
22: Yeah.
1: Oh, it's amazing. I said totally close to the heart. Turn around, bright eyes. That's a great one. But Purple Rain, it you feel it from the I see Dustin Hopkinsville's text.
22: I looked at 9064. Here I am feeling young, and I graduated high school in 2014. Y'all just ruined my day.
1: Sorry. I graduated 8 years after you in 2022.
22: I mean, I graduated in 17, so we're not too far off 9064.
1: Yeah.
22: It's all right.
1: There's a Virginia fan across the street. Should I yell at him?
22: Maybe. I don't know. Probably not.
1: I don't want to start a fight.
22: But the texts are rolling in, man. Great question of the
1: day. Yes, they are. 615-737-1025. If you want to respond to our question of the day, our phone and text line is driven by WilsonCountyHyundai.com. What is the best instrumental, or what is it? Musical intro.
22: Yeah, best musical
1: to
22: intro.
1: To a song of all time. We'll get to some of your texts here in just a moment. Brando, do you have an answer?
3: I do. It's funny because Purple Rain, I think, would have been my choice had you not already picked it. Because, like you said, you can just feel such an array of emotions hearing that song in general. But I think the one that I probably am going to choose, and I played it yesterday, Separate Ways by Journey. It just sets you in for it so well before that bass and that guitar really kick in. It is just such the perfect setup. Another honorable mention, shout out to Jake Lyman as well for this one, Enter Sandman.
1: Enter Sandman.
3: Yeah. Enter Sandman. It's got to be one of those two for me if I'm not going to pick Purple Rain.
1: I mean, you knew I was going to have to throw Michael Jackson in here at some point. Don't stop till you get enough.
22: Where's Billie Jean in all this?
1: Oh, Billie Jean. Oh, man. I mean, Michael, every Michael song is a great intro, honestly.
3: Dirty That's Diana.
1: Yeah. Dirty Diana, yeah. The Way You Make Me Feel is sick because we've got that. You know?
22: Yep.
1: Black or White with the sick guitar intro. Beat It.
22: Yeah.
1: I mean, do we just exclude Michael from this list? Because every single song of his is a great intro.
22: Yeah, well, that's what makes his song so great. Kind of like writing an article for sports or a story or whatever. The hook at the beginning. That's
1: how you get them.
22: It's the hook. And a fantastic job on that part.
1: That's how you get them. 615-737-1025 is our phone number. What is the greatest musical intro to any song of all time? We'll get to your answers coming up next here on the Chase and Big Joe Show. We are live from Bar Lines at the Omni Nashville Hotel. 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We'll get to some of your answers coming up next here on the Chase and Big Joe Show on 102.5 The Game.
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12: They love to laugh, mostly at themselves.
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1: There's you an intro. Frazier's over here doing the whole choreography.
22: I just can't help it.
1: It's a great song. My hot take, maybe not a hot take, some of Michael's early stuff like this is better than some of his later stuff.
22: Jackson 5, man.
1: I mean,
22: can't go wrong.
1: That vocal right there in the car.
22: It gets you rolling.
1: Every time. Welcome back in. Chase and Big Joe here on 102.5 with you. We are live from Bar Lines here at the Omni Nashville Hotel. It is a beautiful day in, as Chase McKay puts it, America's Music City, as we are broadcasting live from the Omni Nashville Hotel.
22: Yeah, absolutely.
1: I've never been here, so this is great. They just gave me a burger and fries. It's fantastic.
22: Yeah.
1: The window is open, so you can just feel that summer breeze trickling on through. I just love this city so much. I don't ever want to leave.
22: Yeah, I never plan on leaving either. I mean, this is the place to be, and like if you're during hockey season, if you want to be down here at Bar Lines, you can walk your little happy self over to Bridgestone Arena for a Preds game. It's like that close.
1: Literally like a block away.
22: Yeah, that's what makes it fantastic, man. But great question of the day, though.
1: Our question of the day today, as texts are flying in, what is the greatest musical intro of all time? Let's get to some of your thoughts. 615-737-1025 is the phone number. Greg on our text line. This is Money for Nothing, Dire Straits.
22: Yep.
1: I knew that one would come up. That's a great one. 4312, Give Me Shelter by the Rolling Stones. That's a good one. Got to vote for Billie Jean on here. 2215, Hot for Teacher by Van Halen. Those drums, it sounds like a flux capacitor in a roundabout way, if you understand. My sister will be very upset or very happy with this one. John on our text line says Thunderstruck.
22: Oh, yeah.
1: AC/DC. The reason my sister would be very happy with that one is she's very obsessed with the Dallas Cowboy cheerleader show.
22: Oh.
1: And you know that's their whole routine is Thunderstruck when they come out, and she knows the whole thing. So
22: forgot about that, yeah.
1: My Curse by Killswitch Engage. Killswitch Engage, This Fire Burns. Brando knows what I'm talking about. The intro to that one, that'll get you going every time, especially in the gym. Jordan in Clarksville, Enter Sandman. I knew that one would come up. And then a lot of people, I guess, heard what year I graduated high school, and they're saying I make them feel old. So Jordan says he graduated high school in 06. Been in the Army for 19 years. Thank you for your service.
22: Yes.
1: Glad to call Tennessee home. We're glad you feel that way as well. Again, thank you for your service.
22: Yes,
1: God
22: thank
1: bless
22: you, Jeremy.
1: You. God bless you. Let's see, Dustin in Hopkinsville. He is a stout Purple Rain hater, which I will never understand.
22: Wow.
1: But he says Thunderstruck. Here's one. Hell's Bells.
22: Yeah.
1: AC/DC.
22: 2664. Great one. Former Cardinal fans here. Ryan Helsley.
1: Ryan Helsley.
22: Little Hell's Bells.
1: Mm-hmm. That is a high school football staple.
22: Oh, yeah.
1: We used to come out to that one.
22: Hell's Bells, really?
1: Mm-hmm.
22: I didn't know that.
1: It was awesome. Brandy also says Hell's Bells. Brandy was very instrumental yesterday on DVD with us in helping us to come down to our top five Nashville sports superstars.
22: So what was the top five?
1: Okay, number one was Jeffrey Simmons.
22: Okay. Really, at number one?
1: Mm-hmm.
22: Of all time?
1: No, current.
22: Oh, current. Current. Okay.
1: Yeah, number one, Jeffrey Simmons.
22: All right.
1: Number two, Michaela Blakes.
22: Okay.
1: Number three, Tyler Tanner.
22: Okay.
1: Number four, Philip Forsberg. Number five, Roman Yossi.
22: Wow.
1: That was not my vote. I voted Yossi over Tanner and Forsberg.
22: And that was the consensus of the DVD show, correct?
1: Yes.
22: Okay.
1: Now, I had to concede to some Ooh. Things because you know how Adam Vinken is.
22: Right.
1: But ultimately, if those are the five we're coming away with, I feel good about that.
22: Yeah, it's fair.
1: There was a lot of controversy surrounding Hani Mukhtar and Cam Ward.
22: I mean, we're just going to discredit Hani like that? He's now an all-star once again?
1: In Hani's defense, I voted for him.
22: Thank you. I mean, the guy won a championship for the city as well.
1: But then they tasked us with, you know, Hani Mukhtar versus Philip Forsberg. I was like, oh, my God.
22: That's a tough conversation because Philip Forsberg owns a little bit of the minority stake of Nashville SC.
1: Yes.
22: So, like, well, what are we doing here?
1: What would Philip say?
22: He would say Hani.
1: I think so, too.
22: He's a humble guy. He would say that. Wow. That's a little bit of a skewed little conversation there, Vingan.
3: I'm surprised Cam Ward was even mentioned in that conversation, to be honest with you.
1: He did not make my top five. I'll give you my individual top five.
22: Please, would love to hear it, actually.
1: Give me just un momento, por favor.
22: You're good.
1: While
22: you look for it, here would be my top five. In no particular order, just what comes to the top of the head. Hani Mukhtar is definitely on it for sure.
1: Mm-hmm.
22: Jeffrey Simmons is definitely on it for sure. And
1: yep.
22: This is current, right?
1: Mm-hmm.
22: I'm going to go with another Titans player, and let's go with Amani. I'm going Amani Hooker.
1: Amani Hooker.
22: I mean, we're talking like top five in the market, right?
1: Yeah.
22: Maybe Amani's not there. No, I take it back. Let's go Roman Yossi.
1: Yep.
22: So it's, excuse me, my goodness, not Jeremy. Jeffrey Simmons, good Lord.
1: Jeremy Simmons.
22: Yeah, sorry. Jeffrey Simmons, Hani Mukhtar. Let's go Roman Yossi, Philip Forsberg. And the fifth one, I don't know yet. I'll have to think on it.
1: Here's mine, okay. Individually. Simmons, one.
22: Okay.
1: Yossi, two. Blake's, three. Forsberg, four. Mukhtar, five.
22: I like that. Can we include coaches or no?
1: I wanted to include coaches because, I mean, I would put Shea Ralph for sure.
22: Shea Ralph's on there for me.
1: BJ Callahan.
3: Mark Byington, I think, has to be talked about.
1: Mark Byington.
3: As well.
1: Clark Lee.
22: Yep.
1: Would you put Andrew Burnett up there?
22: No.
1: I don't think you can put Robert Saleh up there yet because
22: not
1: he
22: yet.
1: Hasn't coached a game yet.
22: Yep. We're not Mike Clay. Mike Clay is just putting out the assumption of rosters.
1: Nolan Smith, I would put on there.
22: Yeah. Yeah, I think Nolan Smith would be on there. I mean, got them to the March Madness.
1: Mm-hmm.
22: Got them to the dance.
1: In 1 year. In
22: yep.
1: the program he took over in August.
22: Yep.
1: That's but true. Anyways. Brandy says, yeah, Adam was the dictator. They had to change his mind. Yeah, it was Adam saying, this is my list. This is what we're going with. You have the opportunity to change my mind. And I was like, no, Adam, this is a collective agreement.
22: Tell me about it, Brandy. I mean, every day we walk into the office. I mean, goodness gracious. No, we're just kidding. Love Adam.
1: Speaking of Brandy, you know what a good musical intro is?
22: What is that?
1: Brandy, you're a fine girl.
22: Ah, yes. Forgot about that.
1: Back to our question of the day. 7636 says, Rammstein, du hast.
22: Yes.
1: Let's see. Dustin is rationalizing his Purple Rain hate. He says, it's my mom's fault, guys. She loves everything everything the guy that sings Purple Rain sings. His name is Prince.
22: Yep.
1: He's a very famous singer.
22: You know, going back to the top five, like, Nashville athletes/coaches, I mean, Gover makes a great point. Yes, Tim Corbin. I remember going to his baseball camps when
1: yep,
22: I was a kid.
1: Tim Corbin.
22: That's
1: How can we forget
22: true.
1: Tim Corbin?
22: It's tough, though, Gover, because, like, for me, with the current success and recent success of Vanderbilt women's basketball, Vanderbilt men's basketball, I mean, I'd say Vandy baseball, yes, with the resume Corbin has built there, I'll put him on there. But, look, now I have two spots.
1: Okay, so rank the top five coaches in the national market.
22: Now that one, that's tough.
1: I think you and I can do this.
22: Go ahead.
1: At number one, I think I would go Tim at number one.
22: Tim Corbin?
1: Mm-hmm.
22: Okay.
1: I mean, he's got two national championships.
22: In the market, yep.
1: In the market. He's a legend. He's a surefire college baseball Hall of Famer. Number two is where it gets dicey. You could go Clark Lee. You could go Andrew Brunette. I think Andrew Brunette would be at the bottom of my top five, if at all.
22: Okay.
1: Can't do Robert Saleh yet. Hasn't coached yet.
22: Right.
1: Man. I think I would go Lee at two, Ralph at three, Byington at four, Brunette at five.
22: See, I'm going to go – let's go – I'm not going to go default Corbin at one. I'll go Shea Ralph one.
1: Mm-hmm.
22: Off the recent success. This is off recent success. Yeah, but I'd go Ralph, Byington, B.J. Callahan, Tim Corbin – and the fifth one,
1: I forgot about Callahan.
22: God. Yeah, fifth one, I don't know, man. I guess just throw Brunette in there.
1: Brunette is borderline because, I mean, he was a Jack Daniels finalist a couple years ago. And then
22: Jack Adams.
1: Jack Adams. Yeah. Jack Daniels.
22: Wrong thing on the
1: whiskey
22: mind
1: finalist.
22: There you go.
1: Got whiskey on my mind. He was a Jack Adams finalist his first year.
22: Yeah.
1: Then the last 2 years, it's been kind of a bottom scraping coaching job.
22: Yeah.
1: So he's interesting to me. there it is. Taylor on our text line says, I'm sure the text line is flooding. It is. But this by talk. But the intro is Toxic by Britney Spears.
22: Yeah, that's right. Wow.
1: Brandy
22: yeah.
1: says she was named after Brandy. You're a fine girl.
22: There you go, Brandy.
1: What a good wife you would be.
22: Great song.
1: Love that song.
3: I have a quick question based on that top five with the coaches. So, if we are going off of just total achievement, right, mm-hmm. wouldn't Corbin have to be the default number one? He's the only one that has won a championship in his respective sport, and he's won two of them.
1: That's my thought process.
22: That's fair. B.J. Callahan has also won a championship in his respective sport.
1: If we're going off that logic, it would be Corbin one, Callahan two.
22: Yeah.
1: Then I think it's your mix and match between
22: Shea Ralph,
1: Byington, and Clark Lee.
3: Okay. That's kind of what I was wondering. Because for Corbin, he's won two national titles.
1: There's another
3: four
1: one we forgot.
3: Championships.
22: What's that?
3: It kind of feels Sweet. Like he would have to be there.
22: You know.
1: Yeah, I agree.
22: The text line's always undefeated. 0178 makes a really good point.
1: Rick Sweet.
22: The Pacific Coast League. I mean, can't help it that, you know, the farm system's always loaded here in Nashville. I mean, you got to put Rick Sweet in there as well.
1: I mean, he is climbing up the all-time minor league manager win list.
22: Yeah.
1: Man, that's a tough call. Top five coaches. But I think Brando makes a good point, and Tim Corbin would have to be one, given, you know, he's a two-time national champion, made it many times to the College World Series and even to the national championship. So I would definitely go with Tim Corbin at one, if we're talking about that. 615-737-1025 is the phone number. We'll continue to take your responses to our question of the day. Of course, our question of the day today, what is the best musical intro of all time? We've gotten some great answers, so we'll continue to take those. But coming up next, I want to get into a debate here with you, Nick Frazier.
22: Okay.
1: In the world of college football. As college football is selling out more to corporate greed and doing what it thinks will bring in the most money, what would you rather have? College football playoff expansion, we go to 24, or more international games play?
22: Oh,
1: so we
22: boy.
1: See Dublin, we see France, kind of like what the NFL is doing.
22: Yes, sir.
1: I think this is an interesting debate. We'll get into that coming up next here on the Chase and Big Joe Show, broadcasting live from the Omni Nashville Hotel. The Borchetta Bourbon Music City Grand Prix is coming to the Nashville Super Speedway Saturday, July 18th and Sunday, July 19th. 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
27: 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And 102.9 The Buzz on-air personality Andy Heron celebrates 12 years. 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
1: Just makes you sit back in the chair and just relax.
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1: about it.
2: If we were legally allowed to play this whole song over the air, I would do it. But we cannot do that.
3: Oh my God, it's such a great song. Welcome back in. Jason Big Joe here
2: on 102.5 The Game. We are broadcasting from the Omni Nashville Hotel today at Bar Lines. Come down and see us. Place is pretty filled up. Lots of people enjoying their lunch. Hopefully enjoying listening to you and I about to argue about college football.
3: Yeah. So,
2: that'll be fun. A couple of texts to wrap us up, I guess, on our Nashville conversation, which is sort of a continuation from yesterday on DVD. 6603 says, Joseph Newgarden, where does he fall into the conversation? Joseph Newgarden is excluded from this conversation because the conversation was people within the Nashville market, not just people from Nashville. So by that logic, Newgarden's excluded, Mookie Betts is excluded. There's one more I'm missing from Nashville, but those are excluded. We're talking about current people.
1: David Price, Sonny Gray.
2: Yeah. Sonny Gray, yeah. Guys like, even if you want to go historically, like Ron Mercer, R.A. Dickey, yeah. People like that.
1: It's fair.
2: They're excluded. We were talking about current people playing and or coaching within the Nashville market on this day. So, love Joseph Newgarden. Met him many times. Super nice guy. Went to my high school. Love him. He would not qualify for this conversation.
1: Hmm.
2: But anyways, I want to get into a debate with you here, Nick Frazier, in front of the people, in front of Nashville, on college football. And you kind of came up with this yesterday, and we didn't get to it because whiteboard. But I want to do that today. So, with college football going down the deep end, caving to corporate greed, choosing money over its own American fan base,
1: sure.
2: Which would you rather have? Now, both of these things, I believe, are bad for the Americanized audience of college football. But if you could only have one and get rid of the other, which would you rather have?
1: Give me college football international games.
2: Well, you got to let me say the first two.
1: I'm sorry.
2: The options.
1: We just kind of talked about it before the
2: But if you're just tuning in, would you rather have college football more international games, meaning you go to Dublin, of course, you go to Wembley, you go to Australia, you go to wherever.
1: Tokyo,
2: wherever it takes you. Or would you rather have an increased or expanded college football playoff and we go to 24?
1: No. From what I said yesterday, if you expand the 24 team, if you expand to the 24 team playoff, that's only going to basically expedite the process of creating this breakaway league. And again, we had a texter yesterday talk about, you know, the Save College Sports Act and how that plays a factor into all this. But I'm just saying, there's going to be at some point where there will be a breakaway league, regardless of what may happen. I would rather see more international games under the current 12 team format. And again, this is for teams that don't make the 12-team playoff.
2: Mm-hmm.
1: This is for teams like the group of five teams or group of six teams that, you know, like, you know, Joe said about Rick Stockstill. He said there's never a bad bowl game. And imagine having a bowl game in Tokyo, in the Tokyo Dome. That would be pretty cool. You know, Tyler Kolka, the quarterback for the Nashville Cats, he played in XFL or whatever that
2: it's
1: is
2: like
1: in,
2: the,
1: in Japan?
2: The TGL or something like that?
1: Something like that. It's the Professional Football League in Japan. And basically, he said it's kind of like the MLS soccer version of football in Japan. So to me, I think it'd be a good way to grow the sport. Obviously, there's people on the text line disagreeing with that. I would like to see games in Australia. And again, let me just put this out here real quick. College football in Europe and Australia, the first football college football game in Australia was played between the WAC Conference, Wyoming and Texas El Paso played in 1985, followed by BYU and Colorado State in 1987. So college football is, not been played there for a while.
2: Yeah.
1: Imagine playing in Australia for college football. Yes, they're doing that for the NFL. There are other markets. We look at college football as the minor leagues of the NFL. Why not test some of these international games out for bowl games for the NFL? If there's a market like Paris, France, that has not seen a NFL international game yet, try it out with a college football game. And for me, I think college football is a better product when it comes to that. And again, you look at bowl games, and we talk about the conversation of are bowl games dying, and maybe that is the case in some markets.

0: But I say those markets that are really truly dying for bowl games that are or not dying for bowl games to like come to them, but are bowl game markets that are not doing well.
1: Yeah,
0: move those games internationally and have them sponsored by another company and try it out. See what happens. I think it's worth a throw at the dartboard. I mean, what's wrong with that? What's wrong with trying things out?
1: I'm going to disagree with you here.
0: Why?
1: I think this is an American sport.
0: Okay.
1: It belongs within the United States.
0: That's fair.
1: I understand trying to grow the NFL because it's the National Football League and it's professional teams. College football belongs in the United States of America.
0: What about the Bahamas Bowl? Isn't that outside the states?
1: Isn't it a U.S. province?
0: Well, still.
1: Yeah.
0: Bahamas.
1: The Bahamas are, I think they're a U.S. province.
2: Yes.
1: Regardless. Yeah. It's still within American grounds. Okay. I'm saying I don't want to see the extreme of college football go be played in Wembley Stadium in London or played in Perth, Australia or Brazil or something like that. I think we need to keep it here. Look, I don't like either of these things. You of all people know that I heavily, heavily oppose a 24-team expanded playoff.
0: Yeah.
1: But at least with an expanded playoff, you would see more campus environments in the United States of America. You would see what Wisconsin versus Virginia Tech in a college football playoff campus environment would look like. So, look, I am heavily against both, but if you were to ask me, would I rather an expanded playoff or expanding internationally, I would take locality. That's just me.
0: Yeah, I look at it from the perspective of how bowl games are not getting the same amount of attendance as a regular season game that matters to the local fan. It's a perfect product to test it out overseas. I mean, another market I think would work well for this, and, you know, I wouldn't say work well, but it's happened before. Cuba's obviously going through some things right now, but in 1907, LSU defeated the University of Havana 56-0. Again, Havana, Cuba, I get it. But
1: Havana, Unana?
0: Yeah, I just think that's something we need to look at, man. This is an untapped market. It's an untapped business model for college athletics. With the way you see conferences going to brand deals, like the Big 12 going with Monster, and eventually you'll see other conferences go to big brand deals as well, why not? You have all the money in the world. Why not go overseas?
1: I just don't want to see, like, if we get to the really extreme, excuse me, what happens when the national championship is played at a neutral site in London? It's not the national championship anymore. It's the international championship.
0: But that's the thing. We're not going to do the national championship as a college football fan. We're not. Be honest with me, Connor. Be honest with me. Say you were to be a Vandy fan for a full year. I know you're a Kentucky fan. We'll use Kentucky. We'll use Kentucky. That's fine. Kentucky's in a bowl game. Instead of they're in the, I don't know, the Michigan Mittens Bowl. I don't know. Something out there. I have no clue. Are you going to go travel to Michigan to watch Kentucky play a bowl game?
1: Probably not.
0: And say it's a 9-win Kentucky team that just missed out on the New Year's Six Bowl.
1: I mean, if the price was right, then yes. But
0: all right, how about this? $500.
1: I'd do it.
0: You would do it?
1: Yeah.
0: You go drive up to Michigan to watch the Mittens Bowl and watch Kentucky play?
1: Well, I'd fly. But yeah.
0: Well, that's another $300.
1: Yeah.
0: So that's $800. For $800, guess what you could do? Fly overseas and watch that game for a little bit cheaper, maybe $130, $140.
1: Yeah, but, I mean, you'd probably have to, that's the difference between what, like a 5-hour flight and an 18-hour flight.
0: That's fair.
1: Plus, if I'm out there, I'm probably going to stay there for at least a week just to see the sights, and so I don't feel like I'm there for a cup of coffee, or in their instance, a cup of tea,
0: but that,
1: and then go back.
0: Again, it kind of looks back to the World Cup. Obviously, Nashville did not host a game, but we saw a bunch of, you know, tourists coming to Nashville and from Germany, from Australia, from Scotland, from other countries. I mean, Japan, Brazil, France. I mean, France plays this afternoon at 3 against Morocco. So, I mean, minus that, there have been opportunities for tourists to go overseas to watch games, and I think it'd be a good opportunity. I mean, there is something about college football to me that we saw last year with that Kansas State-Iowa State game. It was in Ireland, right?
1: Yeah.
0: That game was fantastic, yes, because, you know, the grass was a little bit high. It was, you know, primarily a run game, and it was also raining and all that. But I think a game in France or a game in Spain, anything like that, would work so well for college football. And because the product is a little bit different, the scores are a lot higher. It's just more amateur-esque in a roundabout way. Not everybody's a true professional. The game's a little bit more unhinged. Is that the right way to use that?
1: Mm-hmm.
0: So I would prefer to see it because there are people out there that are fans of a team but do not travel to the bowl game. Bowl games don't have the true fan. They have more of the local fans in that market.
1: By the way, there hasn't been a Bahamas Bowl since 2021.
0: Okay, but still.
1: Thank you, Josh, for that text, but I understand.
0: I'm just throwing stuff out there, you know?
1: I know you are. 615-737-1025 is the phone number. We'll continue this coming up next. Get to some of your thoughts. Would you rather have college football playoff expanded to a 24-team format or an increase in international games being played in college football? We'll discuss further coming up next here on the Chase and Big Joe Show. Connor Newton, Nick Frazier filling in for Chase and Joe here on 102.5 The Game.
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1: Another good intro.
0: Yeah.
1: Thank you for not playing Ice Ice Baby. This is the only one that I acknowledge. I refuse to acknowledge Ice Ice Baby by Vanilla Ice. Welcome back in. Chase and Big Joe here on this Wednesday. Connor Newton, Nick Frazier filling in for Chuck and JoJo as they are off. Well, Joe is on in the mornings. Chase is off doing ice bucket challenges
0: and
1: nominating
0: LinkedIn,
1: Nick Frazier for him.
0: And LinkedIn certifications.
1: That is true. Yeah. I haven't been to the office today, but I heard the cloud storage is overfilling.
0: Yeah, and also, too, like the Omni, they do a really good job with their cloud storage seminars. And
1: yes, know, they do.
0: Because Chase was out this week, they said, hey, we'll reschedule it for next Thursday when Chase is back in town. And
1: we were supposed to go to a seminar today, and I said, you're going to have to buy me a notepad. And they said, no dice.
0: Yeah, and I'm just glad that, you know, they were able to reschedule it, because I don't know if I'd be able to go up in front of 2,300 people and, you know, do something like that for cloud storage.
1: I don't know how he does it.
0: The LinkedIn certification. I mean, he is a true pro's pro. That's why he's the boss.
1: It's like that episode of The Office where Michael is with the Dunder Mifflin Committee in the New York seminar, and it's like
0: the Utica branch?
1: Not the Utica. They were mad because of the whole we're going under, how are you going to save the company? And Michael goes, give us 15 minutes. We'll have an idea.
0: Yeah.
1: And then he gets back there. So what do you guys think?
0: What's the idea?
1: I don't know.
0: That's at the little summer games camp that they were doing, right? They
1: all this was the one where Dwight wants to ask a question, and he's in line for the whole show, and it's like a planted question, like, what's your favorite color or something like that?
0: Yeah, that's right. I forgot about that. Great show.
1: I love that show so much. We are in the midst of a debate here on the Chase and Big Joe show. We are debating in the event of you can only have one. Would you rather see college football expand to a 24-team playoff or increase the number of international games played? Frazier says international games. I say keep it local, play in the 24-team playoff. But let's get to what you think on our text line. 615-737-1025 is the phone number. 7636 says college football isn't good enough to trot before an international audience. I would push back against that a little bit because they already have. They are playing again in Ireland, I believe. It's TCU and North Carolina?
0: Yeah.
1: I know TCU is in it because they have the helmet with the frog holding the clover leaf. But they have done it, but I understand the texter's point in that they are not ready and not big enough outside of the United States and even outside some regions of the United States to go before an audience of 90,000 in Wembley Stadium.
0: Yeah, I wouldn't say Wembley. I mean, more of a, not an intimate setting, but like a smaller, basically a smaller stadium. Like, you could easily go find, like, I'll use example in Italy, the Stadio Olimpico, the Olympic Stadium in Italy. I think it holds like 55,000. I have to double check on that, but I'm sure it's like a lot smaller, like very comparable to what Nissan Stadium is. The new Nissan Stadium is going to be around 60,000. So, like,
1: yeah,
0: I just think, looking at some of these bowl games, and again, I feel like people are getting too caught up with what I'm saying and not the other part of this conversation of, like, the expansion of college football. If you go to 24 teams, you're going to see a breakaway league at some point.
1: Oh, 100%.
0: Like, what would you rather have? More bowl games in different markets and you still have the same 12-team format and everybody's still under the same governing body? Or have a breakaway league where it's now a miniature NFL? What's worse?
1: They're both bad. I just think, excluding the idea of a breakaway league, I would like to keep things local. Because at least, take the FCS playoff format, for example.
0: Perfect.
1: Perfect. 2014 playoff. Not that I am advocating for that in the big leagues, but 2014 playoff, you get the home environments for each team, and it is truly the purest form of college football, in my opinion. At least you would somewhat have that here in America if you were to expand the playoff. But that's just my thoughts. Let's get to some of more of yours. 2438 says, college athletics do not need to be traveling overseas to do any football game or sport in general due to the extreme cost to even do that. It is 10 times easier for an NFL organization to pack up and go overseas as it is for college to do that. Also, we don't need to expand the playoff. In fact, it needs to drop down to 8 teams instead of 12. Yeah, that's kind of the idea here. They're both bad.
0: But
1: which is the lesser of two evils?
0: But to the texture's point, though, when it talks about it takes a lot of money, there are plenty of people in this world that have the money to do that. And they're called boosters, people that are a part of those organizations that would be willing to spend a generous dollar to go overseas with them or just to give them the money. College football, there is a lot of money involved.
1: Yeah.
0: It's an uncapped commission, basically. It is ridiculous. So, to that point, I'd have to disagree.
1: Gunner says, I do not see Ireland, Mexico, England, etc. packing out stadiums to see bowl games. Kentucky versus NC State or Wake Forest versus Vandy isn't selling. Gunnar, I think you and I would go to Kentucky, NC State, and Mexico City.
0: Yeah. Why not, right? Go to Cabo, and then, you know, after that, see what happens. No, what my criteria is for an international bowl game are the teams that barely just missed out on a New Year's Six Bowl. I think that's what would draw in the eyeballs to overseas bowl games. And, you know, the fact that if the NFL helps out with some of the, you know, I'd say advertisement, which I know they probably would, because this is, a test for them. Because everybody looks at college football as the minor leagues of the NFL. Normally, some of those players that go from college and go to the pros into the draft. So if you want to see a top prospect going to the NFL draft, that could be an opportunity for – it's kind of like what Liverpool's doing at Geodis Park, I think July 25th. They're doing a friendly game here, and they're playing and not some of their big players, but some of the academy players. If you're a Liverpool fan, you might like one of the players and say, oh, I'm going to follow this guy the rest of the way. Same thing goes for college football. You could go find a player you enjoy watching from one of those bowl games. Oh, I'm going to follow this guy's career, see what happens.
1: Can I put this in World Cup terms?
0: Sure.
1: How many people were packing out a stadium to watch, I don't know if these two teams even played, like Iraq and Czech Republic?
0: I mean, yeah, there probably wasn't a big crowd for that, but, I mean,
1: I think it would be the same way for, I mean, unless you're a fan of that team, like you have the Iraqi faithful and you have...
0: It also depends, too, of like what game it is in the group stage as well. Like if it's the first game of the group stage, more than likely it's going to be a packed crowd. Third game of the group stage, both teams are probably out of it by that point. You're not going to get a big crowd.
1: Yeah, exactly. So those games, the last, you know, if both teams are out, they don't mean anything.
0: But this is one bowl game.
1: That doesn't mean anything.
0: Exactly, but to those people overseas, it means something. Because it's a football game. Every single time the NFL does a game overseas, it is a packed out crowd.
1: How many of those fans that go to the NFL games are traveling fan bases, though?
0: None.
1: Really?
0: Yeah, I would say not a lot.
1: I would imagine Minnesota Vikings fans are traveling to England.
0: What I'm trying to say is
1: I would say the Pittsburgh Steelers are traveling to England.
0: Not all 60,000 of them.
1: No, but you're going to get a good group.
0: I'd say 5,000.
1: I just don't know if some of these, especially these non-football-centric fan bases, like Kentucky, for example.
0: Yeah.
1: I mean, you know us. We're mostly basketball-focused. Especially in the midst of basketball season, I don't know if those fan bases are going to travel out to Australia.
0: I know Tennessee fans would.
1: Maybe.
0: They travel everywhere. They're an orange sea.
1: Yeah.
0: They go everywhere, man.
1: They're gluttons for punishment, too.
0: So. I mean, Big Blue Nation for basketball. They'll travel anywhere.
1: Yeah. And look, Kentucky has played games in London.
0: Yeah.
1: They played Michigan in London a couple years ago and won. So,
0: and how'd that turn out?
1: It was a good turnout. But that's the difference. It wasn't a playoff game or a bowl game. It was just a regular season non-conference game. So I would understand it more if it was early in the season, like how TCU and North Carolina are doing this season. But a bowl game, I just don't know if you would sell that well.
0: I think it would sell because it's something different, something new. It's something that you don't see on a consistent basis for regular season games. It is a bowl game. It is something that you should be basically rewarding as a championship to that city that is hosting it overseas and to that fan base that potentially goes.
1: Brendo, what do you think?
17: So I have really been fumbling around with this just because I hate both so much.
1: Right.
17: So obviously neither is a very good outcome, but this is where I have personally settled on this. I am willing to give up the international games if it is only going to be bowl games. I don't want for kids in college to lose the experience of getting five games a year to where you come together, you do the tailgate, you do all that stuff. I mean, that is what makes college football so special and college athletics so special,
1: right,
17: is the pageantry of it, the environment, mm-hmm, and the culture that surrounds it. You mentioned the World Cup a little bit earlier, Connor. I remember when there were some of the exhibition games going on. We were seeing videos of people at Jordan Hare and Kyle Field and those Europeans, and they were saying, like, okay, I get why Americans love these environments so much because there's something special about them. I don't want to risk losing that. So if you're willing to say, okay, we can have some of these bowl games be international games, that is where I am willing to compromise. My only concern would be, where does the line get drawn? Because I don't want to lose the Rose Bowl or the Cotton Bowl or the Fiesta Bowl, and then we're playing it somewhere in the middle of Saudi Arabia or Tokyo,
1: yeah, no,
17: or wherever. That is where my only concern would be, but I would rather give that up than to have a 24-team playoff system to where we're just going to continue going down this path where we're going to see the Big 12 and the Big 10 and the SEC all doing their own thing, and there's not a real sense of who is the national champion. One feels like less damage to the overall sport than the other.
1: And to his point, those exhibition games taking place in Jordan-Hare, for example, they were still doing Auburn traditions.
0: Yeah.
1: Those are Americanized traditions. I don't know how well those Americanized traditions that are taking place in the States would translate well over to England or Australia or Germany.
0: I know in Rome, especially when Lazio plays soccer, they have their mascot is the eagle, is a bald eagle.
1: Yeah.
0: And they do the same thing as Jordan-Hare. They have an eagle that flies down to the middle of the field. So I could see some Americanized traditions being translated over into the European area. Now, again, here is my stipulation of that to add on to your comment there, Brandon, is I think only five bowl games should – like how long is bowl season? What, 2 weeks, right?
1: It's about 3 weeks.
0: 3 weeks?
17: Yeah. 2.5, 3 weeks.
0: Okay, then why not three bowl games? One bowl game each week overseas to end out that week of college bowl games. I'm cool with that.
1: Who would get the bowl games?
0: I'm just saying, no. So then those three bowl games would be...
1: Would they be like low-end bowl games? Like the...
0: It would be teams that just missed out on the New Year's Six Bowl. So what?
1: Like the Xbox Bowl or something?
0: No, something. I don't know. The Paris Bowl, I don't know, the Croissant Bowl, I don't know. But when it comes to when it comes to the New Year's Six Bowls, they're off limits. They stay in the States, like to what Brandon was talking about. What if there's some New Year's Six Bowl to go overseas? No, that's not going to happen. That's what I'm trying to say is these are three bowl games that will be played overseas that don't have, you know, any stipulation to the college football playoff and or New Year's Six Bowl.
1: 615-737-1025 is the phone number. Let's keep this going on the other side, because I feel like there's more to say. Is that good with you?
0: Love it.
1: Let's do it. 615-737-1025 is the phone number. We're talking football offseason. Our football offseason, of course, brought to you by Tennessee Brew Works and Parman Tractor and Equipment. We'll continue this debate in the next hour here on the Chase and Big Joe Show on 102.5 The Game.

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5: Welcome back to another PBR Minute. Nick Frazier here with the one and only Justin McBride, the head coach of the Nashville Stampede. The time is here, Justin. The PBR teams events are coming up this Saturday in Fort Collins. You guys are starting it off in game one against Carolina Cowboys. How are you feeling for this weekend?
6: Yeah, feeling good. We're actually in Texas right now. We got a really good set of bulls. Those are two really great lefties for us. So the bullpen that we got fits what we've got available pretty good right now. So we were excited about that. I mean, that's something you don't worry about too much because you have no control over that.
5: I love to hear it. Justin McBride, two-time PBR world champion, head coach of the Nashville Stampede. It's 8 seconds. 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Best of luck this weekend.
6: Nick, thank you, man. Appreciate you.
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5: Chase and Big Joe here on 102.5 The Game, hour number two. Connor Newton, Nick Frazier, fill it in for Chuck and JoJo. Charles Maccabee over, I don't know if he's overseas. He's in Florida.
15: He's somewhere. I don't know.
5: Major, major cloud storage meetings going on for him over the next week.
15: Those will be rescheduled at the Omni next Thursday.
5: He'll be here Monday. We think.
15: Tentatively.
5: Will he come back gaining 10 pounds or losing 10 pounds?
15: I don't know. I think
5: over or under.
15: Come back wiser.
5: For sure.
15: Yeah.
16: You learn something new every day.
15: That's right.
16: I am wiser yesterday. I am wiser today than I was yesterday.
15: There you go. Every day you wake up, new knowledge.
16: We are here at the Omni Nashville Hotel broadcasting from Bar Lines. Packed house. Come out and see us. Beautiful day here in Nashville. This is my first time here, and let me tell you, I have had a wonderful time so far.
15: Food, 1 out of 10. What'd you get? The burger, double stack, right?
16: I did.
15: Pretty good?
16: I mean, they gave me sauce. They said it was burger sauce.
15: Yeah.
16: And it had kind of like a horseradishy honey mustard kind of taste.
15: Ooh, okay.
16: It was really good.
15: Love that.
16: Cheese and lettuce.
15: Can't go wrong.
16: That's all you need.
15: Yeah.
16: So, out of 10, I mean, I got to say 10 out of 10, right?
15: Yeah, I mean, yeah. You get a little tomato in there or no? Not a tomato guy?
16: No, I'm not a tomato guy.
15: Okay.
16: I'm one of those weird people that I hate the vegetable tomatoes, but I love tomato products.
15: Huh. Like, so ketchup.
16: Like ketchup, marinara sauce.
15: Wow.
16: Stuff like that.
15: It's a little interesting.
16: Yeah.
15: Okay.
16: It is what it is. Speaking of interesting, we are having an interesting debate right now in the world of college football. Would you rather the expansion of a college football playoff to 24 teams or an expansion of international games played probably throughout bowl season?
15: Just three of them.
16: Just three.
15: Three bowl games that exclude the, exclude the New Year's Six and college football playoff implications.
16: And we have established a new bowl game being played in Paris called the Croissant Bowl.
15: Oui, folks. Oui.
16: The next one will be the Guacamole Bowl played in Mexico City.
15: We can do that.
16: With Telemundo on the call.
15: With Andres Cantor, yeah. Instead of saying goal, it says
16: touchdown!
15: Or field goal. There you go. You can do that.
16: Have you watched the one, I think I sent it to you, of Messi's goal?
15: Yeah.
16: For Argentina the other day.
15: He was so hoarse.
16: He needed a drink, but he kept going. That is dedication. And it's fine.
15: He's one of the best in the sport for sure.
16: He's fantastic. Let's get to some of your thoughts. I am on the camp of expand the college football playoff. It's the lesser of two evils to me. Frazier is trying to instill three college football bowl games.
15: I got one on the text line with me. I love it.
16: I believe you did. Kevin on our text line, driven by WilsonCountyHyundai.com. I love this idea of expanding bowl games to international locations. It could be a once-in-a-lifetime experience for the student-athletes slash fans. My only opposition, a lot of cities here in the U.S. benefit from the tourism that comes with hosting a game. Think of how much Nashville brings in with the Music City Bowl, or a city like Shreveport
15: yeah,
16: with the Independence Bowl. Moving the games could leave a blow to smaller cities. My pushback against that, in terms of the Music City Bowl, not a lot of people outside of those two fan bases go. I remember a couple years ago, it was Auburn and Maryland in the Music City Bowl in Nissan Stadium.
15: Right.
16: You saw a lot of blue and orange there. You saw a lot of red and yellow. You didn't see much else. Well, and it was like a middle school dance. Like you would have one side on one side on the other side of the stadium, and then you'd have the brave few that would meet in the middle.
15: Here's my thing to Kevin's point there. This is what I would do when it comes to the numbers of bowl games. You look at the three worst attended bowl games from the previous season, and if they're one of the top ones that always have a pretty good following and they just had a rough year, exclude them from the conversation. But get the bottom three attended bowl games, take them off the list, and put them as an international bowl game somewhere. That's what I would do. Because and it could be a one-time thing, so it'd be a rotation. So say if the international game works well, then you look at the bottom three that are on this list now, that if they did bad, then you can put those three bowl games back to where they were at previously, then put the bowl games that did bad this past year into the European rotation.
16: Tim in Nashville says, I like to travel, but if I'm going to Tokyo, I'm not going to see a college football game.
15: That's fair.
16: I am along the same lines where if I'm going to London, we'll say, I would be like Joey on that episode of Friends where they go to London, baby.
15: Yeah,
16: he just runs into Fergie with that. That's what I would be. I would be, you know, I would want to go see Old Trafford because I'm a nerd about those stadiums.
15: Right.
16: I'd want to see Big Ben. I'd want to see the Parliament. I'd want to see all of the things that Brits call it. I would want to see all those things. I would probably, being a sports sicko I am, go to a college football game, especially if my team was playing.
15: Yeah.
16: But if it was, let's say, West Virginia and Northwestern in a bowl game, I don't know how many people outside of those two fan bases would really care to go to that.
15: Play it in Alaska, the Yeti Bowl.
16: That's a U.S. State, though.
15: I know, but it's not
16: the Yeti Bowl.
15: It's not in the lower 48. It's in the two away, which is
16: Hawaii Bowl.
15: Yeah.
16: Remember, I believe MTSU won that bowl.
15: A while back, yes.
16: Yes, they did.
15: They also won the Bahamas Bowl a while back, too.
16: Under Rick Stockstill.
15: That's correct.
16: But I'm talking about, like, for far expansion. Let's go play in the Roman Coliseum, which would be badass.
15: They should play it in Croatia because there's two versions of the Roman Coliseum. One is actually in Croatia, and it is a full scale of it. Like, there's no wreckage at all.
16: How would you feel about the Vatican Bowl?
15: I don't know.
16: Played in Vatican City, Rome.
15: The only teams, oh my goodness, the only teams that could probably play would be Notre Dame and another team out there. I don't know. Unbelievable.
16: Hmm.
15: Continue, Connor, continue. Yeah. I'll introduce you afterwards.
16: The Vatican Bowl, officiated by Pope Leo himself.
15: Or a cardinal, one of the cardinals.
16: Friar, I don't know.
15: No, just one of the Cardinals.
16: Yeah.
15: And then you have the
16: Which one? JJ, Jordan Walker.
15: Not that Cardinal. You could have the Swiss Army. They would be the bodyguards of every team. Yeah. That would be pretty cool.
16: For sure.
15: No, I would exclude Tokyo out of this conversation. I know I brought it up at the beginning of this entire, you know, back and forth debate, but I feel like anything over 20 hours would be a little bit much. Australia, maybe. That's a maybe. We're stretching. That's like a 16-hour flight.
16: Yeah.
15: So that's on the border.
16: Although, I've told you about this before. Have you ever seen the video of the Australian guy watching Tennessee football? It's like the Orange Bowl.
15: Really?
16: Between Tennessee and Clemson. Uh-huh. He's like, mate, this is the most exciting thing I've ever seen in my life. I love Tennessee football.
15: So bringing it back into like video game NCAA, that when people were modding the NCAA 14 game on PC,
16: yeah,
15: there would be people overseas in Australia and other countries playing that video game. So to me, that leads me to think there is a market, an untapped market for college athletics for a bowl game overseas.
16: This was a debate I didn't expect to come to a conclusion on, and I think you're going to stick with your side and I'm going to stick with my side.
15: Yes.
16: So that's okay.
15: Job well done.
16: Job well done. This is how you do a healthy debate, folks.
15: There you go.
16: No yelling, no arguing. Just you state your case, I state mine, and we come together and agree to disagree.
15: No bloodshed.
16: 615-737-1025 is the phone number. More coming here on the Chasing Big Joe Show. Coming up next, I would like to take over for Anute's Notes.
15: Yes.
16: We got to talk about Christian Pulisic. We'll do that coming up next here on Chasing Big Joe, live from the Omni Nashville Hotel at Bar Lines. Come down, see us. We are here on 102.5 The Game.
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15: Welcome back in, Jason Big Joe here on 102.5 The Game. We are live here at Barlines at the Omni Nashville Hotel. History has just been made.
16: Yes.
15: As Vandy Clay has arrived, and I have met him for the first time. So it is a fantastic time. Hold on 1 second. I'm trying to read the YouTube chat. Someone says if Nick and Connor start their own show, we have our own show.
16: We do.
15: It's on Saturdays.
16: 9 to 11. Call the weekend huddle.
15: 9 to 11.
16: You get a little bit of action, the weekday huddle.
15: He says, if Nick and Connor start their own show, I think it should be called Grumpy Young Men.
16: Well, old men yelling at clouds.
15: What are we yelling?
16: The young Joe Rexroads.
15: What were we yelling at?
16: I don't know.
15: No one yelled.
16: I was definitely frustrated.
15: Well, I'm about to yell because it's time to talk about Christian Pulisic.
16: Yes.
15: The Athletic this morning posted an article, and it says the following. Quote, U.S. forward Christian Pulisic suffered a bone bruise and microfracture in his leg during Monday's World Cup loss to Belgium, and will be sidelined for several weeks, but not months. Multiple people briefed on the diagnosis. This comes on the heels of him on Monday after the game saying, yeah, it's disappointing to lose, but now we can rest. My response to him would be, didn't you just rest the entire tournament?
16: Yeah.
15: And ultimately, I've come to the conclusion, Christian Pulisic is ruining soccer for the casual fan, the casual American fan trying to get in. Because what this comes across as is lazy. This comes off as, well, soccer players don't really care about the product, which is absolutely not true. Look at Flo Balogun, a guy that gave his all to this team this tournament. Look at Malik Tillman, another one that gave his all to this team this tournament. Christian Pulisic, I think, has dug his own grave. And I think a lot of fans, myself included, are ready to see him go because of this. I mean, he's not getting any younger. He is 27 right now.
16: Right.
15: So in 4 years in World Cup 2030, he will be in his 30s. He'll be 31. If you're going to spend your time whining and complaining about how you don't get enough rest instead of actually producing something, let's not forget that he turned the ball over 11 times, which is the most of any player on the field in that Belgium game. If you're going to spend your time crying and complaining about rest and not putting forth effort for this team, then you need to go. Because guess what? You are ruining soccer. And I say this as a pretty much non-soccer fan.
16: Sure.
15: You are much more of a soccer guy than I am.
16: But I was all in on the U.S. this tournament. And then I heard that. And I started to question, why did I spend time on this team if they don't care?
15: Well, I mean, you look at Christian Pulisic, yes. The whole injury situation that lasted him the entire tournament. You know, when he was healthy, he played pretty well. It's just, you look at this team and you say there was so much hype around them. And it's the same conversation that every soccer fan that follows the U.S. men's national team happens every single 4 years. There's all this high expectation.
16: Hi, Joe.
15: Yeah, Joe's here. As long as they're struggling, this will be a continuous cycle for them, especially when you keep revolving around a guy like Christian Pulisic. It will always happen.
16: Again, I'm not a soccer guy. I don't really care. I won't care for 4 more years.
15: Right.
16: But the fact that you're whining and complaining about this and telling me, well, the tournament's over and now I can rest when you rested the entire tournament is soft. You wouldn't last a day in the SEC, pal. You wouldn't last a day playing real football.
15: I just find it interesting how the reports came out about his little, like, bone bruise, like, microfracture in his ankle. Basically, that's just a science word for saying he has a sprained ankle.
16: Mm-hmm.
15: That's simply what that is. It's a hairline fracture, if that. I feel like the media is kind of doing him a solid, trying to validate his words at that post-match press conference or end-of-the-game press conference.
16: My dad has been begging me to bring this debate to you.
15: Please.
16: Who flops more, soccer players or LeBron James?
15: Oh, man. Cool. This is a Rick Newt special, man. Ah,
16: he's been begging me all week. He's like, you got to do it. I want to hear Frazier's answer. So I think now is the perfect time to do so.
15: I mean, I'm being a little biased maybe, but I'm going to go LeBron.
16: I think I will too.
15: Yeah, I'm going to go LeBron.
16: But I am so tired, especially of these European teams. Like, Belgium did it a couple of times where you barely click the guy's heel and he acts like he needs to get an amputation.
15: Yep.
16: I'm tired of it. So
15: I mean, I'm with you. I agree. It's just, I don't know. It's one of those things where you look at it and say, LeBron definitely, you breathe on him or you touch him here, and guess what? He's going down.
16: Christian Pulisic was the same way.
15: Yeah.
16: Well, I mean, you breathe on it, except he's like Anthony Davis. The dude's made of glass.
15: Yeah.
16: Not only are you made of glass, but you're complaining and you're whining, and it's an incredibly bad look for U.S. men's soccer, and I'm disappointed.
15: For being that big, it amazes me how they can't be a little bit more physical.
16: Mm-hmm.
15: Why can we not be a little bit more
16: physical? That's my biggest issue with soccer is I'm so used to these sports in America, which are physical. I don't need another one. Thank you. These sports are so physical. Like, football and hockey are the most physical you can get here in America.
15: Right.
16: But even basketball, like, that's a contact sport. Baseball, not as much a contact sport, but it can get physical. You're putting bat to ball, and a ball is traveling at you at an average of, like, 98 miles an hour. So that's my problem. I'm tired of the complaining. I'm tired of the whining. And it's just out of touch because, no offense to them, the average American like me doesn't necessarily watch soccer and
15: right.
16: doesn't necessarily care about soccer. I think this will drive them more away in seeing you're complacent with your spot. You're complacent with losing, and you're complacent with being hurt and, quote, getting rest. That's just where my head is at.
15: And you could also look at it this way, too, is that this World Cup has definitely, you know, separated the men from the boys, and the ones that really played for this U.S. men's national team, those are the ones to call back in 4 years. And there's going to be an open pool of players where they can come in and make a statement for their name and try to make the team in 4 years for the next World Cup. So that probably will take place, and this team could be better or it could not.
16: I don't know. I'm tired. That's another thing I'm tired of hearing about. The future is bright for U.S. men's soccer.
15: Yeah.
16: We've been saying this for, like, the last 4 World Cups where they get to the same place. At what point do you look at this and say, no, changes need to be made? I mean, you've made coaching changes. You've made roster changes.
15: I mean, they made a huge investment for Mauricio Pochettino. They hired him for this reason, to get them to the round of 16 and then to the quarterfinals. That was the reason why they bought him, or I guess, yeah. Basically paid him to be here. Like, that's what you had him there to do. And he didn't fulfill that obligation. From a fan's perspective, he did not fulfill that obligation. So you got to wonder where the next head coach comes into play.
16: Anyways, the average American can stop pretending to care about soccer and care about football instead. 615-737-1025 is the phone number. Speaking of football, some redesigns for the Tennessee Volunteers uniform department. But I think there's a bigger message here. They have gone the way away from the check to the stripe, from Nike to Adidas. Could we see more schools follow suit?
15: Maybe.
16: We'll discuss coming up next right here on Chase and Big Joe on 102.5. 102.5 The Game.
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16: So you gotta let this one build, too.
15: Yep.
16: One of the greatest musical intros of all time. Which, by the way, is our question of the day. Welcome back in, Chase and Big Joe here on 102.5 The Game. Connor Newt, Nick Frazier in for Chase and Joe. Not to worry, Joe will be on here in about 30 minutes or so to finish up the show with Frazier, as I have to go back and listen to some lists produced by Mike Sandow. Can't wait. Let's reset our question of the day here. What is the greatest musical intro of all time? My answer was Purple Rain, because yep. I told you, once that chord hits, that dun, you just feel every human emotion possible.
15: I went with Sweet Child of Mine. Mm-hmm. I feel like that one just, it gets you, man.
16: A Easy Lover that Brando just played.
15: Phil Collins.
16: Oh, that's a fantastic song. That's one of my favorite songs, too. That has two of the best vocalists that I have ever heard. Phil Collins and Philip Bailey of Earth, Wind, and Fire, I believe. So that is definitely one. Let's see if I can think of some others. I mean, Back in Black, AC/DC.
15: Yep.
16: Always going to be an iconic one. Paint It Black, Rolling Stones. I'll start me up, Rolling Stones. We could do this all day. Eddie, come to mind for you before we transition into our topic here?
15: Not really. I mean, you could do the iconic George Plaster jump, Van Halen.
16: You stay away from my song. let's.
15: Okay.
16: I'm not going to read this.
15: But no, I think there's a lot of really good intros to a lot of songs out there. But no, I'd go with Sweet Child of Mine. I'm going to stick with it.
16: Sweet Child of Mine. Okay, anyways, Tennessee, the university as a whole, has announced a departure from Nike and an allegiance with Adidas. And they're doing kind of a week, all-week rollout of their uniforms. I think Monday they did the orange, Wednesday they did the black or the white, and today they did their dark mode alternates. And I have to say, they look good. They look really good. It doesn't look like a true departure from what makes Tennessee Tennessee, and that's that bright orange color, which is awesome. I'm wondering, with this happening, and you're seeing other schools across the nation do it as well.
15: Right.
16: Penn State has done it. Boston College went over to New Balance, which is an interesting
15: I saw
16: one.
15: That.
16: Georgia Tech went over to Under Armour.
15: Under Armour, yeah.
16: I'm wondering how many schools in the future are going to bounce away from the check of Nike for the check, if you understand what I'm saying.
15: Oh, I got what you're coming down with. I don't know. That's a good question. I think looking at some teams out west, I mean, Adidas seems to be that number one
16: brand. I mean, you're an Adidas guy, right?
15: I am an Adidas guy. They just seem to be that number one brand that gives the true creative control for that university. And that's kind of, I think, why Tennessee went back to Adidas, is for the creative control of the jersey. I believe the Lady Vols for basketball and also softball, they have the Summit Blue jerseys that came out yesterday. Did you see that on the news?
16: Yeah, not a fan.
15: You're not a fan of the Summit Blue jerseys?
16: I understand the meaning. Wow. I respect the meaning. I love Pat Summit, one of the greatest coaches of all time, if not the greatest in basketball.
15: Right.
16: You know how I am with uniforms. I'm traditional. And that blue color is not a traditional Tennessee color. I understand.
15: For the women's, it is.
16: I understand it. Yeah, it's fine.
15: For the women's,
16: I get it. But I'm just not a huge fan. Joe's got his chicken tendies.
15: Yeah.
16: real quick, this is exciting for us.
15: Sure.
16: ESPN is producing Sports Jeopardy, hosted by Joe Buck, premiering July 31st.
15: Interesting.
16: I will be tuned in. Another thing that came out today, Yahoo Sports is doing college football, fantasy football.
15: Can't wait.
16: I'll be doing both of those things. That's what she said.
15: We both were talking about that before the show. We have been playing college fantasy football, and I remember playing that back in like eighth grade with my buddy Tim and a few others. So, but yeah, it's been great. Got a heckler out front.
16: Yeah, he's like what was that one Jimmy Fallon skit? Where he's singing and Will Ferrell was the heckler or something.
15: Yeah.
16: That's what Joe is. But as far as the Adidas Nike conversation is, I think.

0: country across all sports. And the fact that they have that the stripes now instead of the check, mm-hmm. I think is genius for Adidas's branding, because now you're going to get the big sea of orange included in that.
1: And that's one fan base that will buy anything.
0: Oh, yeah. I know plenty of them that are saying, we're waiting for the Adidas to launch and we'll stop wearing the Nike.
1: You know, I was indifferent about the block numbers on the football uniforms, but I've been more and more as time has gone on, I'm a big fan of them.
0: I like them.
1: Block numbers should be on every single uniform for football.
0: It just looks traditional. Like, it takes, I mean, I wasn't around for this, but it looks like 80s and 90s football again.
1: It reminds me of the Eric Berry days of Tennessee with those block numbers. You wear the...
0: Or the Peyton days.
1: Yeah, or the Peyton days. Yeah, you could do that. Where they wore black cleats, white socks, and you had the orange jersey and white pants, white helmet. The true traditional Tennessee colors and just ensemble.
0: Nevada Josh says, we need Carhartt for Vandy.
1: Why Carhartt?
0: Vandy's good with Nike.
1: Is Carhartt the, I guess, that goldish color is what he's trying to get?
0: I guess. But I'm good with Vandy at Nike. I'm wondering how many teams from the SEC would be willing to break off. Because Mississippi State's already Adidas.
1: Yeah,
0: Tennessee's now Adidas. South Carolina just switched from Under Armour to Nike.
1: Mm.
0: Auburn switched from Under Armour to Nike. Alabama will always be Nike. Kentucky will always be Nike. Florida's Jordan. Let's see. Missouri is Nike. They could probably switch over to Adidas.
1: Yeah.
0: I think that would work for them. Let's see. Arkansas is Nike. They probably always will be because Jerry Jones.
1: You know, that's one thing that fascinates me about college athletics, because, like, me being a Mississippi State fan, when I go down to the Starkville Library, where you go buy all the gear and stuff, even because on the field they're just pro Adidas everything, even in the library they have Nike Mississippi State gear, Under Armour Mississippi State gear.
0: Yeah.
1: Like, I still have some Under Armour Mississippi State shorts. So, you know, it's just only for the on-field stuff, which is kind of cool.
0: A&M is Adidas, and they work really well with Adidas.
1: Yeah.
0: Because, when you think of Texas A&M and Adidas, who do you think of immediately?
1: Johnny Manziel.
0: Johnny Football.
1: Yeah, Johnny Football.
0: I think of him in that maroon top, stripes down the shoulders.
1: He had the nice little Money Manziel arm sleeve. Yep. That was the prime A&M days. I mean, they got Marcel Reed. There's a big promise with him this upcoming season. We had that conversation a little bit on Monday, but
0: yeah,
1: you look at some
0: I miss Johnny Football.
1: Don't we all? Go on YouTube, watch all those old clips, but you look at the current, you know, Texas A&M just team. You lose Le'Veon Moss. I think, you know, having Marcel Reed back for, what, the third year now? Because he started as a freshman?
0: Yes. He didn't start as a freshman, but he was rostered. I think he's a redshirt sophomore?
1: Yeah.
0: If I'm correct? It's his third year.
1: Yeah, it's third year, but it'll be good.
2: I did just look up the A&M contract, by the way. They agreed to a 5-year extension with Adidas in July 2022. So that would expire next year. So
0: I would think they would re-sign.
1: Interesting.
0: Because Adidas just looks right on them. I don't know what it is. Like, Texas and Oklahoma is Jordan. Texas is Nike. They'll never leave Nike.
1: Texas Tech has that long-term deal with Adidas because of Mahomes.
0: They're Under Armour because of Mahomes.
1: Mahomes is Adidas.
0: He's Under Armour, I thought.
1: Mm-mm.
0: No?
1: Adidas.
0: Am I drunk?
1: No, you're not.
0: Okay.
1: I'll look it up, double-check for you, but
0: I could have sworn Mahomes was Under Armour.
2: He is exclusively endorsed by Adidas. He actually covered the Under Armour logo on his Texas Tech shirt when he was at the national championship game in 2019. So,
0: Where have I been?
2: Dr. Crane is right on this.
0: Where have I been? Good for you, Dr. Crane.
1: Thank you.
0: You beat me.
1: I'm an Adidas guy. I got to make sure I know my stripes over my checks.
0: Hey, stripes over checks, baby. I'll always be a checks over stripe guy, but I know where my allegiance lies. Do you think the NFL would ever leave Nike?
1: Possibly. I mean, they've, you know, in years past, they've had Puma, they've had Reebok, they've had Adidas jerseys at one point, if I'm not mistaken. So, I mean, it just seems like Nike is the monopoly over every sporting brand.
0: Well, they're like the official jersey supplier of pretty much all the pro leagues.
1: Major League Baseball.
0: MLB, NFL, NBA, Fanatics does hockey.
1: Yep.
0: Which is owned by Nike.
1: MLS is primarily Adidas, if I'm not mistaken, all Adidas. So
0: yeah, because NSC is Adidas, right?
1: Yep.
0: Yeah. I'm trying to think of if I'm missing anything. I don't think so.
1: No.
0: But ultimately, I think the moral of this story is you could see more teams like Tennessee willing to break away

0: from the big dog to go to a secondary. Not that Adidas is broke by any means. Yeah. They're probably the second largest supplier in the world. But I think what this says is you could see teams like Tennessee try to be the lead horse for a brand like that. I would argue Tennessee is probably the lead horse in selling Adidas merchandise from now on.
1: Yeah, and I don't want to, you know, poo-poo on Danny White at all, but like you look at this Tennessee, you look at this Tennessee program, and yeah, because of his comments at the SEC spring meetings of, you know, trying to expand the playoff, having the creative control over your uniforms, that buys you a little bit of time. It also just says, hey, I want to listen to all the fans. What do you guys want? That's typically what you're going to get out of this deal.
2: I would agree.
0: Yeah, that's a good point. 615-737-1025 is the phone number. Coming up next, Nick Frazier's been sitting on this one all night.
1: That's what she said.
0: That's what she said. Yeah, there we go. We all three thought it. He's been sitting on this one. So we got to let him have it out. Baseball rant from Nick Frazier coming up next here on the Chase and Big Joe Show on 102.5 The Game.
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1: Chase and Big Joe here on this Thursday. We are live from the Omni Nashville Hotel at Bar Lines. Come down and see us. This is the last segment for me today. I've got to take off and go create some lists with Adam Vingan, which will be fun.
2: All right.
1: Joe will have you from the from 2 to 3. Big Joe will return. I hope you guys introduce him to Where Are They Now?
2: Yeah, I think we will.
1: Being as he's already played Celebrity Birthdays today with Robbie and Ian, I think he could use a break.
2: I'll put him to work a little bit.
1: Put him to work.
2: To look up a few.
1: I think he'd be good at it.
2: I think it's his game.
1: I mean, I think, like, if you give him old football players from the 80s, I think he would be really good at it.
2: And I'm sure, yeah, we saw it yesterday, Adam Vingan loved the game. I mean, hockey, he had Jacob Trouba. It was your guy.
1: It's everyone's game. It's not America's favorite game because that belongs to Celebrity Birthdays.
2: But right.
1: It's their second favorite game.
2: Right.
1: So, without further ado, Nick, I know you've been waiting on this one for a long time.
2: Yeah.
1: You've been blowing me up last night over text. I had to make sure I put the ending on that one.
2: Yeah, there you go.
1: So I didn't hear that's what she said from someone in the crowd.
2: Yep.
1: Without further ado, take it away, my friend.
2: Thank you. Baseball, as I've been kind of talking about all season long, it's in one of the best positions ever. I'm willing to turn and redact that, whatever, and say baseball is not in the best position anymore going into a potential lockout for 2027. You have outfielders in Cleveland throwing the ball out with one out into the crowd, and you're having players from second base scoring because of a mental error. What are we doing? That's a bad look for baseball. You have the Boston Red Sox going after every pitcher, and I'm putting a name out there, Wilson Contreras, going after every pitcher if a ball is thrown inside or high and inside because they think he's throwing at them. That's not happening. We got to do some discipline about that. The best pitcher in baseball, Paul Skenes, is struggling a little bit, having a 3.68 ERA, 3.58 ERA. We'll get to that point. He'll be back to where he should be. Now here's where I get very frustrated, and it's the analytics of baseball. You have the Miami Marlins, who are still one of the best teams in baseball right now, funny enough, one of the more fun teams to watch. You have their manager calling all the balls and strikes from the dugout. And Yuri Perez is coming back from an IL stint. I understand. Players that come back from IL, they're on a pitch count, whatever. He's gone 7 perfect innings against the Sacramento Athletics right now. And you're not going to let him go on? He was only at 92 pitches. I mean, all you need was 6 more outs. That makes no sense. Fast forward till yesterday. This happened back, I think, Sunday earlier this week. Now we fast forward to yesterday. Out in San Francisco with the Giants, this I would tip my cap to John Schneider with the Toronto Blue Jays. Dylan Cease, who was with the San Diego Padres a couple seasons back, now is with the Toronto Blue Jays. He's up there for the AL Cy Young with Cam Schlittler over in New York. But you look at that and say you're 8 perfect innings in, you're at 106 pitches, 11 strikeouts, 3 walks. I looked up the stats of his previous no-hitter he's had in his career. He's only had one. It was with San Diego, and he had 114 pitches, 11 strikeouts, 3 walks. He was on pace to do the same exact thing. And what did John Schneider do? He said, you know what? He's feeling himself. I'll let him go the distance. What did he do? He went to the 9th inning. First at bat, Ramos hits to the center field. There's your one hit of the game. At least you can say he attempted the perfect game. He attempted it. You sub him out. You bring in a reliever. Toronto was already up 10 to nothing. You have nothing to lose. Let him try it out. Sure, he may have a little bit of an elbow soreness. I'm okay with that. That's called baseball. That's called actually having a little heart and let these guys do it. We rarely get to see a no-hitter. I know Joe and I brought this up when we were over at Bridgestone for the Preds draft night about a combined no-hitter. It's an accomplishment, but it's not the same. You got to have your own no-hitter. It is a sense of pride. You go down in the history books in baseball, and then we go to another one that happened yesterday. And that's in Pittsburgh. Jared Jones coming back from the IL stint. He was on a pitch count, you know, restriction. Threw 6 innings. Perfect. Perfect 6 innings. 77 pitches. I don't think we've ever seen anything like it. And nonetheless, let me pull up something real quick from OptiStats. This is something that has never happened before. Joe loves this. Jared Jones is the only pitcher in MLB history, modern era history, to throw at least 6 innings, retire every batter he's faced during an entire outing, and yet does not get the win. does not get the win.
0: That's mismanagement.
2: Because the top of the seventh inning, what happened? They put in the reliever, and Atlanta hit a two-run home run to center field.
0: That's, I mean, full disclosure, I like baseball too. I've reached the point in the sports calendar where it's the July, so now I'm starting to get excited for football. But I am still keeping up with things. I saw this last night, and I was like, what wild mismanagement this is by the Pittsburgh Pirates.
2: And they're not going to make the playoffs. That's my opinion. I don't think they'll make the playoffs. The next thing I don't like about baseball right now, we're now getting into the high school realm of it all. USA Baseball is now allowing drop 4, drop 5, and drop 6 bats to be used in high school sports.
0: That's dangerous.
2: Are we trying to hurt somebody?
0: Yeah, someone's going to get
2: Imagine
0: hurt.
2: Imagine having an 18-year-old kid using a drop 6 bat his senior year and ends up having a bat speed of like 132, which is impossible, but like 125, and basically nailing a pitcher in the head possibly could kill him. Like, we don't want that. Nobody wants that. I mean, I get there are some scrawny high schoolers that probably need to hit the weight room. That's what high school's for. Go in the gym, lift some weights. There, exactly. Even the car is with me on that.
0: Yeah.
2: Lift a little bit of weights. I mean, are we really trying to hurt kids in high school baseball? That's what it seems like.
0: Yeah.
2: I could get drop 4, I get that. But drop 5 and drop 6, absolutely not.
0: That's dangerous. That's those should only be used by professionals. It's like what they say at the beginning of Jackass, where they're like, don't try this at home.
2: Yeah, don't try this at home. Same thing.
0: Don't try it on the baseball
2: field. If I were high school baseball, and they're also bringing PitchCom into this. I don't know if you knew this or not.
0: High school baseball
2: is actually bringing in PitchCom, so good for them. I guess everybody's going to be on the same page. But if you're going to implement drop 4, drop 5, and drop 6 bats, have the drop 4 and drop 5, or no, I'm taking it back. Have the drop 5 and drop 6 be in JV, and have the drop 3 and drop 4 for varsity. If that's how I would do it. For player safety, there's got to be some rules added to this. You cannot just implement this and say, oh, you know what, we're going to make a ruling. Drop 4 through drop 6 bats are going to be added to the drop 3, and you guys can use whatever weight you want.
0: I would do that on a statewide level, but for individual programs and teams, I would make sure coaches are clearing specific players to use those bats.
2: Imagine using a drop 6 bat in Colorado
0: as a 5'10", 160-pounder.
2: In high school. I mean, the ball's going to fly. I don't know. That's just me. It's old man yelling at clouds, but I just think it's crazy. I really do.
0: I think we should talk about hockey now.
2: No.
0: I'm just kidding.
2: Good. Was it that bad?
0: Okay. No. It's your segment, pal.
2: I'm just saying.
0: Talk about what you want.
2: For hockey, like compared to hockey, is that bad?
0: No. That was just a joke.
2: I know.
0: Our text line is saying, more hockey.
2: Oh.
0: One specific guy whose name I'm not going to read.
2: Oh, is it Gabe?
0: Yeah, Gabe.
2: Something else.
0: That guy.
2: I really do think baseball was in a really good spot, and now we're getting into the, you know, management of things, and the analytics are ruining the game as always. Don't get me wrong, I love Moneyball. I think it's a great movie. I think the sabermetrics has really done a number, pun intended, on the game, but don't live and die by it. Don't let that be the Bible of baseball. It's because it's not. You actually got to have a little bit of touch and feel along with it. I mean, that's why you see a lot of these pitchers, and that's why I like Paul Skenes was one of the best pitchers in all of baseball. His release point when he throws a splitter, he throws a cutter, he throws a slider, like he throws it all at the same release point. That's what makes him one of the greatest. You can include Ohtani into that. You can include Yoshinobu Yamamoto into that. I mean, there are other pitchers, but they don't have the same stuff as Paul Skenes.
0: Yeah. No, I think ultimately your message is coming down to this is some pretty bad mismanagement from coaching staffs across Major League Baseball.
2: Even USA Baseball making the ruling for the bats.
0: I think it ultimately comes down to people being in touch with what's actually right and what's actually supposed to happen. Look, I know we're not going to play baseball next season. It's going to happen. We're going to be shut out and a lot of hearts will be broken. But at least make the most of the time we have now. And by doing that, allow pitchers to see if they can finish what they start.
2: Yeah.
0: Go the distance.
2: You know what? Pick yourself a Mexican Baseball League team along with the KBO. That's what you're going to be following next year because that's what I'll be doing. I'll be finding the team to watch.
0: College baseball will be on.
2: Yeah, but it's not the same.
0: I mean, tournament time in college baseball is some of the most fun you'll have all year.
2: Yeah, but I mean, the one thing I don't like about the KBO is they don't have a ghost runner on second for extra innings. I mean, that game
0: neither is college baseball.
2: Very true. Very true.
0: Which I think they'll implement that. But Yeah, baseball is interesting right now because it feels like they're in limbo, like damned if you do, damned if you don't.
2: Yeah.
0: Sorry, Joe. I'm just curious to – we're not going to play baseball, so how are you going to finish out this season? Can you finish out on a high note to where you have your CBA negotiations and we end up playing baseball next year? We're not going to, but – it's just interesting to me. So baseball is definitely something to keep your eye on in terms of as a sport.
2: This is just a prediction out there. If the Los Angeles Dodgers win the World Series in the fall, in October, I could easily see the Dodgers offloading somebody and bending the knee to —
0: that's what she said —
2: to the Major League Baseball and saying, "Hey, we're all about, you know, restructuring deals. We're all about salary cap." I could see that happening. If the Dodgers win this fall, I could see everybody agreeing to stuff.
0: Yeah, we'll see.
2: Things, not stuff. Things.
0: We'll see. I'm just in football mode right now. I'm ready to go. I want the ball on the field right now. High school football is about to start. I think, barring anything changing, we're going to have a lot of coverage on that this season.
2: Okay.
0: Here on the station, helmed by yours truly. So I'm really excited about that. So I'm just kind of in football mode right now.
2: So you're ready for the Michigan Mittens Bowl? Is what you're telling
0: the
2: me?
0: The Guadalupe Bowl?
2: The Guacamole Bowl?
0: The Vatican Bowl?
2: Yep. The Yeti Bowl?
0: The Alaska Yeti? Yep. Yeah, I'm excited. 615-737-1025 is the phone number. I got to run. I got to get to our beloved offices at Cromwell Media.
2: Yes, been fun.
0: It has been fun. I'll see you tomorrow. Big Joe Dubin will take the helm from here to finish out the hour. 615-737-1025 is the phone number. More coming on the Chase and Big Joe Show here on 102.5 The Game.
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2: All right, back here at the Omni Nashville Hotel at Bar Lines here on the Chase and Big Joe Show. Dr. Craig, Nick Frazier alongside Big Joe Dubin.
26: What's happening, man?
2: Nashville's media darling, everybody.
26: Right, don't
2: here.
26: Forget it.
2: Don't forget it.
26: This packed house of the Omni, not a single person turned their head to look at the stage, which is good.
2: I know. If you say Donut Clay, everybody turns their head.
26: Yeah, they know who Clay is.
2: Exactly.
26: Right?
2: It's a little odd not seeing him without his hat.
26: It is. He's got a nice head of hair, though. He looks like that Pocorino, the American soccer coach. What's his name?
2: Pochettino.
26: Pot stickers. What's his name? What's his name?
2: Pochettino.
26: Doesn't his hair, Clay, looks a little bit like him.
2: Yeah.
26: A tad bit.
2: If you get rid of the gray, yeah.
26: Mario Pochettino.
2: Mauricio.
26: Mauricio.
2: Pochettino.
26: Pochettino.
2: Yes.
26: All right. And he's Argentinian?
2: Yeah.
26: That's a sweet Italian name he's got.
2: He probably has some Italian heritage. Same for Lionel Messi. Messi's Argentinian.
26: I know that.
2: And he's also, his grandmother's Italian.
26: Oh, is she?
2: Yeah.
26: Okay. Don't you try to compare yourself to him because your grandmother's Italian.
2: No, I'm not.
26: My grandmother's Italian. I'm not comparing myself to that.
2: I'm just letting you know.
26: You know, it's funny. We come down, we love the Omni. We love Todd down here. It's a great time coming down here. But we did a thing probably, a year ago about what kind of car does a jerk drive? That was our topic one day, and I'm telling you, right? Clay, I hope you don't drive a Camry. I think that's the car, right? So I got a Camry that would not go through a red light on the way down here. I'm like, that's the car, right? And we had overwhelmingly people texted in that the Camry was a car that a jerk would drive.
2: Yeah.
26: Right?
2: Because of the Waymos, does it now give a bad connotation for people that drive Jaguars?
26: It's Jaguars.
2: Jaguars.
26: There you go.
2: Jaguars.
26: No, I don't think so. Have you seen the Waymo video? I mean, not the Waymo video. The video of the Waymo that drove through the police standoff?
2: No.
26: Have you not seen this?
2: No, not at all.
26: So this Waymo, there's a police standoff, like a hostage situation, and the Waymo drives through the police barricade right into the hostage situation, and it won't move.
2: You know what it reminds me of? That scene out of The Other Guys? Where there's like a bunch of, you know, drugs and they have all the tape. And he goes, America! And slaps on the gas brake or gas. And he goes, did you just scream America before you
26: right?
2: the crime scene?
26: So my thing now is, in that situation, just send a Waymo to crash into the house. Right? Nobody's going to know that. But no, I don't think. I had no idea Waymos were Jags for the longest time.
2: Yeah.
26: Somebody told me that. But I think Camrys are the one car that most jerks drive. Clay, what do you drive? Don't say Camry. Please don't.
2: Look at him smile.
26: Yeah, right? Yeah. So I don't know. If anybody has got a different take, please let me know. But I think it's a Camry.
2: Yeah, I would go Prius.
26: Oh, that's a good one.
2: Prius.
26: But I don't think they go fast enough.
2: That's what I'm saying. You got to have something that's non-restrictive.
26: Right.
2: I feel like a Prius is restricting.
26: And I think every time you drive past a Prius driver, you look at them, they're they're judging you always, right? Yeah. It's just like,
1: it's like, hey, I know I'm driving a Prius. Stop judging me. And it's like, just, that's what I get.
26: Well, I mean, they look at you kind of like, you know, you'll get there, buddy. You know, you're going to go 70. I'm going to go 10.
1: You'll get there, buddy.
26: We'll eventually get there in due time.
1: A nice pat on the back.
26: Right. That was it. So if you drive a Camry, it's not personal. Just every kind of run-in I have is with somebody driving a Camry.
1: What kind of a car does a jerk drive?
26: Yeah.
1: Mm. I'm trying to think of another one. I would go maybe a Fiat. Would Fiat
26: work? Where do you see Fiats, rich boy? Bellmead?
1: Whoa. Let me tell you what. Whoa.
26: Tell you what, you're not Bellmead. I live in Nipper's Corner. Stop trying to be Bellmead.
1: I'm not.
26: Stop.
1: No.
26: It's like the Donaldson guy here trying to go over and be cool in Westmead.
1: That's the Bellmead guy. I don't live
26: in Bellmead. He is a Bellmead guy.
1: He is a Bellmead guy.
26: God, Clay, I'm sorry about that.
1: I'm no
26: right?
1: Bellmead guy.
26: You're trying to be like a Bellmead guy.
1: No, I'm not.
26: You're Nipper's Corner, 100%. Yeah. If I did a blood test on your blood work, it'd come out positive for Nipper's Corner.
1: It would come out with Bojangles gravy, because that's on the corner of Nipper's Corner.
26: I get it. I get it. Mike Vrabel lives over there, too, I was told.
1: Does he really?
26: In that area.
1: Oh.
26: That's somebody told me.
1: Interesting. I did not know that.
26: Yeah, that's somebody told
1: me. Maybe I'll see him on my morning run tomorrow.
26: Maybe you'll see him at Publix.
1: Oh.
26: You never know, right?
1: You're right. You did hear that.
26: Yeah, right?
1: I just saw that. Yeah. Yes.
26: I bet you. Do you think Vrabel drives a Camry? He's a jerk, right?
1: Yeah, no, I don't think he drives a Camry. I think he drives something else.
26: Well, I think they all drove Nissans when they were here because Nissan sponsored. Mm-hmm. No? Mm-hmm. No? I don't know.
1: Maybe a Denali? I don't know. Just an educated
26: guess.
1: Well,
26: Nissan, if they're sponsoring everything else over there, you might as well give the coaching staff cars.
1: Does Jeffrey say, is his blue truck a Nissan truck?
26: I don't know, but it's gigantic.
1: I know. It's pretty nice.
26: Albert Hainsworth had a truck that was as big as a, what do you call those? Things that turn.
1: Please continue that sentence.
26: What do you call those things that turn in from a skyscraper to a robot?
1: Transformer.
26: Platymus Prime.
1: Optimus Prime.
26: Optimus Prime. Yeah, yeah. He had a truck that was as big as that. He got in trouble on the interstate for going so fast in that thing and trying to run somebody over.
1: I mean, that's a bulldozer.
26: Like 20 something years ago.
1: I'd be
26: massive
1: petrified.
26: Truck.
1: No thanks.
26: I can't get in. I was going to say I can't get in something that big.
1: I hope you would say something like that.
26: So, yeah, but it's funny. We did this a couple years ago, the evolution of athletes who drive cars. Like in the 70s and 80s, it was the sports car.
1: Yep.
26: The 90s, it slowly became more elite sports cars, yep. Like the Jags, the Corvettes, even more than it was in the 70s, 80s. 2000s, it evolved into the 4x4, the SUVs.
1: Mm-hmm.
26: And then now it's a mixed match of everything now. I mean, it's all over the board. Sports cars, big trucks, things like that go on. It's funny to watch that evolution throughout the years.
1: Yeah, I mean, I'm trying to think of some other cars that are just not worthy of driving. I mean, you've said Camry. I said Prius. Maybe a Pontiac?
26: They don't make Pontiacs anymore.
1: Ken, Nipper's
26: Corner. You get out. I mean, have you gone from the portal back to 1990? They don't do that.
1: They don't make Pontiacs anymore. I know that, but there's some people that still drive Pontiacs.
26: I bet if this car was still around, you would drive an Oldsmobile. There's not a doubt in my mind.
1: My father owns one.
26: Does he still?
1: Yeah, the Cutlass. I was telling you about it.
26: Oh, that's
1: yeah.
26: What year's the Cutlass?
1: 84.
26: Oh.
1: All
26: T-tops?
1: Black, glass T-tops.
26: Get out of here.
1: It's fantastic.
26: You need to drive it
1: Chrome
26: in one day.
1: Wheels.
26: Will he let you drive it?
1: Yeah. My brother drove it in high school. That was
26: okay.
1: His car.
26: That's badass.
1: So when my brother would go to baseball practice, all the seniors would roll up to the senior lot, and my brother's driving the Cutlass. Low rider to the ground.
26: Right.
1: Yeah.
26: Dude, that, okay.
1: Fabric seats.
26: Oh,
1: talking about
26: yes.
1: Grayish-blue fabric seats.
26: That'd be an awesome car.
1: Had an ashtray on the back of the driver's
26: yeah,
1: seat.
26: Yeah, right?
1: It was pretty neat.
26: Heck yeah, it is, man. So, oh, that is so cool.
1: The roll-down windows. Yeah, cassette player. I mean, he had it all.
26: And
1: Cutlass Oldsmobile. It's a Cutlass Supreme.
26: Oh, man.
1: It had a red racing stripe on the side.
26: I never knew. What do you do with the T-tops?
1: So there is a leather sleeve you can. So you have to get the key, unlock it,
26: okay.
1: Then you take it out, slide it out, put it in the leather sleeve, and you put it in the back of the car.
26: Not know that. Okay.
1: So
26: really cool, man.
1: Yeah, it's pretty neat. A lot of wind. A lot of wind when
26: That's
1: you head
26: okay.
1: Those out on the interstate.
26: I'd love to drive that down A1A from Miami to Key West.
1: That would be pretty cool.
26: Maybe if I win Powerball and pay your dad off.
1: Ooh.
26: Take it down.
1: All right. So this is a little bit like new era. College football video game came out today. I did not pay for it. There's a trial for it, so I'm playing the trial.
26: Okay.
1: It allows you to play the full game. There was a guy online that created this fictional college. It's named the Key West Flamingos.
26: Okay. Not a fan of that name, but okay.
1: Why not?
26: I don't. It doesn't sound tough. It's like you're going to an after hour, a happy hour bar.
1: Okay. Well, anyways, the Key West Flamingos, I adopted them as my dynasty team to play for the season.
26: All right.
1: Season.
26: Thank you.
1: And they're 0-3. So,
26: well, that's coaching.
1: Yeah, it is.
26: It's not player. It's coaching.
1: You got to fire the coach. Dale Hightail is his name. So, yeah.
26: Okay. Do you know this Coach Hightail?
1: No, it just came with the team. So, okay. I don't know.
26: Why didn't you fire him day one?
1: Well, they said his job security was at like 89%. But after going 0-3, it's at 41.
26: It's gone. It's like McFarland and Andrew Burnett, right? Yep. It's like, all right, I got you. And then you start out bad in October. See ya. And your job security is really high. No, I'd have let that guy go.
1: But,
26: so, so it came out today?
1: Yeah, I believe so.
26: All right.
1: So I played it a little bit last night because if you get the free trial, you get to play like 10 hours of it. I only play like an hour of it. I just don't have the time to play.
26: Who are you? Are you SMU again?
1: No, I'm the Key West Flamingos.
26: Oh, okay.
1: Yeah, yeah, yeah. So.
26: Because the team, but you could be any college team you wanted to.
1: Any. Yeah, any of them. Any.
26: Throughout history?
1: No, I mean, probably. No, probably not.
26: I'm trying to think. The greatest.
1: This current.
26: All right. Let's go back 25 years to 2001. The greatest college football team, it's got to be Miami in 01.
1: Yeah.
26: It's got to be the Hurricanes in 01. Hurricanes in 02 should have won the national championship, and there was that BS pass interference call, which did not let them win the national championship, which they should have won. You know what? What about LSU in 19?
1: That was a strong team. Justin Jefferson, Ja'Marr Chase, Clyde Edwards-Helaire.
26: There's somebody else on that team. Cordell Flott,
1: yeah,
26: was on that team. We looked it up today, and I was like, he was on that team in 19. It was crazy.
1: Who else was on that team? Christian Fulton.
26: 2019, he was. So we looked up today the games that had the most guys drafted. Like the 87 Miami FSU game had like 60 guys drafted.
1: I got one.
26: But is the 11 Alabama LSU game had more guys drafted?
1: Oh. I didn't think about that.
26: If you could, I don't have my computer, but if you can Google what college football game more guys drafted, not free at drafted, because LSU Clemson game in the Sugar Bowl, there's a lot of players on that team, but I'm wondering if the Alabama LSU game in 11.
1: Let's see, it is. I don't need university any game. I said what college football game has most people drafted.
26: I know Alabama, I mean, Florida and Miami in 87 had a million guys drafted.
1: One that comes to mind is the 2017-18 college football playoff where it was Georgia-Alabama that had Jalen Hurts.
26: That's Tua. Where Tua throws the touchdown?
1: Yeah. You had
26: Rashawn Evans was with Alabama.
1: Najee Harris, DeAndre Swift, Nick Chubb.
26: Good Lord.
1: Josh Jacobs, Calvin Ridley.
26: It's a couple of
1: Jerry Judy, Henry Ruggs.
26: Yeah. A couple of awful Alabama linemen were in that game.
1: Yep.
26: Who caught the touchdown? Was it he was a freshman. The game-winning touchdown. Was it Waddle?
1: It might have been Jalen Waddle. Let me go back to that.
26: He's the one that caught the touchdown pass.
1: By the way, you are correct. The legendary 2011 regular season matchup between LSU and Alabama ranked close second, producing 45 NFL draft picks across both rosters. What is the first one, though? Like, don't give me the second. Give me the first.
26: Alabama, Florida. I'm not out. Dadgummit. We're saying that.
1: It says the BCS National Championship between Ohio State and Miami in 2003, the Fiesta Bowl. It had 52 future draft picks participating. 52.
26: All right, now look up Miami at FSU 1987.
1: All right.
26: That I've always was told that was more. So 52 is the one. You had 52 guys drafted from that one game.
1: Said 1987.
26: That's 87. I know Deion will pop up first on that team. He was on that team in 87. All the Miami guys, all the FSU guys. I mean, it was crazy how many guys were drafted off that team.
1: It is. So, according to a website, it says 60 to 63 future NFL players on a single field. So, that's more than what they were saying before.
26: Juju, yeah. Now,
1: look at you.
26: Do you have five or seven maybe that were free agents? I don't know.
1: Possibly.
26: But those games like that don't happen anymore.
1: Here's some NFL standouts on the Miami Hurricanes. Michael Irvin, Benny Blades, Steve Walsh, obviously, and Cleveland Gary.
26: Well, there's another Blades that was on that team.
1: Yeah. I'm just listing off what is kind of summarized. You look on Florida State, obviously you had Neon Deion, Sammy Smith, Leroy Butler, Paul McGowan. I mean, it just goes on.
26: Paul McGowan. Paul McGowan might have been the first Butkus Award winner at FSU in 87. He's a bad dude.
1: Really?
26: It was just a heck of a game. That's the game where Florida State misses wide right, and Miami wins, and Miami goes and wins the national championship. But you're not seeing that anymore.
1: No.
26: Right? I don't know if we see a game anymore where you got 15 guys drafted off both teams. But, I mean, you got 60 guys, Alabama, LSU at 40-something, Miami and Ohio State 50-something.
1: It just goes to show you the NIL has just made everything so just difficult.
26: Yeah.
1: Everybody's getting paid an X amount of dollar for one university and another one's pulling you away to do another. It's just crazy.
26: I wanted to put this on his page today, but Roman Gagliano, who's a quarterback at MTSU,
1: yeah,
26: he's got an awesome arm. He's like 6'4". He's got an awesome – we went to the Manning Passing Academy and just blew everybody away.
1: Oh,
26: so I was like, man, did you have to go down there and show everybody how good you are? Because now he's probably on the radar. And so, well, you're going to come after him. But, I mean, so that's why you got to worry about this year, right? You can't worry about him next year and on down. I think he's going to be a great quarterback in MTSU. He's got a heck of an arm, and he's so smart. But now, I mean, there's all these pictures of him and Peyton and Eli, and he did a great job. I'm like, oh, man, come on.
1: What do you think about the news yesterday coming out of Conference USA for the Hall of Fame, Brent Stockstill?
26: Perfect. We talk about if a guy would have been around in the NIL world, if Brent Stockstill would have been around, he'd have been that. He'd have been like Peyton for Tennessee for MTSU.
1: So you think
26: all those
1: Power 4 school would have picked him up easy, huh?
26: Well, no, I don't think Power 4, because they didn't have that. I think he wouldn't have left his father.
1: Right.
26: But I think his payout, I think people would have sponsored him.
1: Mm.
26: I mean, they would have been like, they'd have given money, NIL, to keep him. He'd have made a fortune.
1: You know, the number one would have been out in Murfreesboro, Toots.
26: That's right. Do you know what Brent Stockstill's doing now?
1: Well, oh, isn't he? He's on staff, isn't he? Wasn't he?
26: Where?
1: I thought I was at MTSU for a brief time.
26: He left when his father left.
1: Whatchamacallit? He went to
26: come on.
1: Florida State for a little bit?
26: Did not.
1: Rick Stockstill did he not?
26: He did not.
1: As a helper?
26: We're a helper. Help me move this desk over here.
1: No, it was either, I know he was previously at Clemson at one point. Rick was.
26: Rick was, yeah. But we're talking about his son. His son is a defensive assistant for the Indianapolis Colts.
1: Oh, I did not know this.
26: Been there for several years.
1: Oh.
26: Not bad. I mean, you're in the NFL. You're making decent money. I mean, you're...
1: Actually, I'm talking about my memory.
26: Oh, okay, yeah.
1: Whoops.
26: Yep. So that's where he is now. But congrats to Brent Stockstill.
1: Yeah.
26: He played, and I think Chase and I have talked about this. He took Siegel to the state high school semifinal game versus Maryville. And he blew his knee out. He played the entire game. It's the damnedest performance I've ever seen at any level. He couldn't walk. But he could run. And he did not want to give up. And I remember, I said, why did you not? You're in such pain. He's like, I don't want to let my guys down. I'm like, that is the warrior mentality that every football team needs that.
1: Mm-hmm.
26: So it was the damnedest game of watching him. And they lost in the last second to Maryville. And that was 2012.
1: Wow.
26: It's great, man. Chase, I remember watching the game. It was on TV. And on Friday nights, like, that is a performance.
1: That is a performance. What do you think about high school athletics now with the evolution of how things have changed? More video is going into the game. Think it's good or bad for the sport?
26: I don't mind it. What I do mind is guys transferring like it's college.
1: Yeah.
26: I hate that. I hate that.
1: Isn't there a rule to where, like, if you're going to a metro school, your parent doesn't work in this district? I don't know anymore. Is that
26: gone? I don't know. That's like you get a one-time transfer now? I mean, I don't know what's going on. If somebody put a gun to my head and said, tell me what it is, I'd be like, I don't know. I don't know what the transfer rule is anymore for high school. I don't know.
1: Because I know the NIL has definitely leaked into high school athletics.
26: It has. It's been there for a while.
1: Yeah,
26: it has. What's the guy in Friday Night Lights in the TV show, Buddy Garrity?
1: Oh, yeah.
26: Buddy's playing. they've been paying players for a long time. We just never saw it here.
1: In the movie, it's Booby. So Booby Miles. If you want to win, put Booby.
26: Yeah, that's it. Yeah. So, and that's the thing is, like, I don't know. You see it and hear about it in other states, but now it's here.
1: Could you imagine high school? Look, I've flown to San Antonio and I've flown over high school stadiums. Those are G5 schools.
26: Yeah,
1: the way they treat football down there.
26: Absolutely.
1: Imagine the NIL in Texas for high school.
26: I'm sure
1: athletics.
26: It is.
1: It's ridiculous.
26: I'm sure it is. It's everywhere. There's a lot of. I just don't like when a lot of good players here leave and go like to IMG Academy.
1: Yeah.
26: I'm not a fan of that.
1: Neither am I.
26: That's why that kid at Baylor,
1: David Gabriel Georges.
26: Yeah. Where's he going to college? Did he pick it up?
1: Well, his uncle said that if he – something about – paraphrasing, Ohio State could use him, that'd be great. But if he were to go to Tennessee, it would be the three best years in Tennessee football history for them or something like that.
26: Uncle's overspeaking.
1: DGG goes on Twitter and goes, I didn't say anything.
26: Good. Yeah. Smart.
1: So
26: smart. I'm glad he's still playing here and not going to IMG Academy.
1: Yeah. Well, you know, he's from Canada.
26: Yeah.
1: Yeah. So for him to come down to Baylor, I mean, good for him.
26: I hear Baylor's got a lot of good players from Canada.
1: And
26: a lot of good players from Canada.
1: There's also one from East Tennessee that you just love to imitate. Impersonate. Sorry.
26: Who's that?
1: The best, Peyton? Yeah, his son goes to school at Baylor.
26: He's in eighth grade.
1: Ninth grade.
26: Everybody's all like, oh, I'm like, he's in ninth grade. I'm not, no.
1: So?
26: No. Oh, are you bought the Arch Manning hype too?
1: No. I'm not buying any hype. I'm just saying.
26: I don't care if you're your son. I mean, that's fine. I mean, but it doesn't automatically guarantee you to be the best ever.
1: I agree. I'm just saying he's been put into a good system. There is a reason why there are a lot of Canadians at Baylor, because there is somebody that is helping with that.
26: There is. That's why I hope Tennessee beats Texas 70-0 in September.
1: That's why, again.
26: And put Arch on his ass the entire game.
1: I don't know if you want to get into this or not, but this is why I posed it to you before we hopped on the last hour, and that's about bowl games being played overseas or in other countries.
26: Okay.
1: And I think it'd be a great opportunity, and this is the stipulation I had. The bottom three bowl games that have the lowest attendance, you wipe those away, and you take those overseas, and you play with teams that barely missed out on a New Year's Six Bowl, and they play overseas.
26: So, like, take a 6-6 MTSU.
1: No. I'm talking about a team that barely missed out on a New Year's Six Bowl, so like a 9-3 team.
26: Who are they playing?
1: Another 9-3 team or an 8-4 team.
26: Oh, I'm not all for that.
1: No?
26: No. Keep it here. I think bowl games will be obsolete in 5 to 7 years.
1: But that's what I'm trying to say, is you could use bowl games as an opportunity for these European fans to really buy into something. Kind of like for a soccer fan, if they were to watch Liverpool at Geodis Park coming up, that they could go follow one player's, you know, path, career path, say, I'm going to follow that guy, see what he does. You could, same thing for a college football player. He gets drafted, plays for the Panthers. Oh, my goodness, the Panthers are playing in Germany 2 years later. I'm going to go watch them play.
26: No, it ain't going to work. Like, take the Music City Bowl to Berlin.
1: No. Again, this would, I think, would work because it's an untapped market. You're grabbing three of the worst bowl games for attendance, and you're taking those three bowl games overseas. So when those three bowl games are overseas for the time being, you then look at each week. So there's 3 weeks in the bowl season. One, at the end of the first week, you have an international game.
26: Okay.
1: At the end of the second week, you'll have another international game.
26: All right.
1: At the end of the third week, you'll have an international game on like a Sunday. I think Sunday morning at like 7:30, what NFL does for their European games. I think it would work out perfect.
26: Our buddy Coach Kevin Holden McGavick says, I'm listening to you guys, and you do get just a free transfer now to school.
1: Okay. Good to know.
26: Free transfer. I'm not a fan.
1: So
26: I'm not a fan of this.
1: You get one free transfer. So what if your parents get new jobs in a different county and you got to move?
26: Like, I don't think that matters anymore.
1: So you just have to sit out?
26: My favorite was a kid that went to McGavick, a really good running back, and he transferred to another school in another county. And every day he would drive by McGavick and do a Snapchat video of him. He lived like a block from McGavick and transferred down to Murfreesboro. And I don't blame him. I get it. But it hurts, man. It really hurts for the blood, sweat, and tears at schools. And then, but again, you go to get the opportunity, right? If he didn't think he'd get the opportunity at McGavick and thought he'd get someplace else, I understand. I can't begrudge the kid. I don't like it. I don't have to like it, but I understand it.
1: Yeah, it's sad to see high school athletics just kind of dwindling down to be like a college football junior.
26: Well, you look now. I mean, a team in Metro Nashville is not going to win a state. God bless Tony Bernetti at Pearl Cone.
1: Yeah.
26: Right? Because he puts a team on the field that compete. And I'm not saying nobody else does. But, like, I love McGavick High School. They're not going to win a state championship in the next 100 years. The facilities aren't there. They're just not going to do it compared to schools in other counties.
1: They have a beautiful field. But
26: and I hate it for these kids. I hate it for these kids.
1: Mm-hmm.
26: And it's not going to happen. That's why when a metro school does something like what Pearl Cone did, or Hillsboro did really good a few years ago getting there, and I'm going to bang the drum for those kids and sound the trumpet because I know what they're going through, man, and it's not easy.
1: Do you think, and again, this is probably a better question to ask for you than anybody else, do you think we'll see, and you just kind of mentioned with McGavick, do you think we'll see like the old school powerhouses of like, obviously, Cane Ridge and Antioch are still pretty good, but like you add John Overton to that, you add McGavick, you think they'll ever get back in?
26: No. What I think happens within 10 years, I think they co-op.
1: Mm.
26: I think Cane Ridge and Antioch have their own team. Perico and Hillsboro have a team. Stratford and East have their own team. Maplewood and White's Creek have. I just see it that way. They're going to co-op. The numbers are dwindling in high school football. I mean, God bless Chris Johnson.
1: Sure.
26: But that news, we've talked about that. If there's on the border, a mom can say, I don't want my kid doing that. So the numbers are going to fall off. They do. And I think you will co-op teams. And then that'll give you a shot. I will take a Perico and Hillsboro team to win a state championship in 4A over almost every other team.
1: Interesting.
26: I think we'll see more co-ops that way. I just do. I mean, I just think how the game, you know, is going. Like Glencliff one year had to stop. I think it was 2018 or 19, had to stop playing. They had no players.
1: Right.
26: You know, so I don't know what the future looks like for high school football. I just don't think it's what we want it to be. I don't.
1: It's very true. It's very true. I mean, I firsthand over at Father Ryan, like, when I was playing grade school, they had the parochial league, and they used to play over at the KC Club over by the airport. It's now a Ferrari lot, but they used to have each little parochial school had their own little league, and then after I graduated, they ended up having all these schools co-op, and it became like the Nashville Catholic.
26: Yep, that's like, right.
1: What are we doing? Like, it just, there, no.
26: There's no numbers.
1: No numbers. So I definitely know what you're talking about. Yeah. It's unfortunate.
26: It is, but that's what it's going to be. That's what keep it going. And, you know, in the rise of, I think one of the greatest things going on right now is the rise, the popularity of girls' flag football.
1: Yeah, Powder Puff.
26: It ain't Powder Puff,
1: no,
26: brother.
1: No.
26: It's flag football.
1: Oh, I'm
26: powder
1: sorry.
26: Powder Puffs is
1: different.
26: When you goof off.
1: Oh, I'm sorry.
26: Girls' flag football is massively popular. Our buddy Chris Hughes in Fairview, they had like 50 kids come out. You only keep like 12 or 13.
1: Wow.
26: And the numbers get more and more and more. You have to have a JV team. I think anytime you can get more people involved in the game of football is a great thing. And now you get all these young ladies who want to play football,
1: yeah,
26: flag football. Fantastic.
1: Good to know. I did not know that. Did not know.
26: Yeah. It's huge. Okay. And then flag football for guys, is it's out there. But for girls, it's become massively popular.
1: Okay.
26: And then flag football is in the Olympics.
1: Yeah, I better say 2028 Olympics, it's coming up.
26: Yep, and I think our buddy Chris Hughes at Fairview is going to have a massive hand in picking players and being part of that.
1: To the Olympics?
26: Yes,
1: wow,
26: sir.
1: So he is the, I guess, John Madden of
26: it's pretty good.
1: Football?
26: Oh, he's pretty know. Good. Are we late for the break?
1: We are, Joe. Yeah, we are. We'll get into something else on the other side right here at the Chase Big Joe Show. Down here at the Omni Nashville Hotel at Bar Lines on 102.5 The Game.
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0: Sure.
1: Incredible intro to a song right there. Dire Straits, gotta love it. Joe Dubin, Dr. Brandon, Nick Frazier here at the Bar Lines down here at the Omni Nashville Hotel, continuing our conversation of just everything with college football, high school football. So you think they're just all going to join together, huh?
2: Who's that?
1: Just high school sports.
2: I think it co-ops at one point. Mm-hmm. I really do, to get the numbers together.
1: How many years?
2: I'd probably give it 5 to 7.
1: So are we going to see, I guess, the private schools just continue to do what they do, and it's just going to be the metro schools that come together? Is that what you're
2: going to? Yeah, I think so. They could do their own thing. I don't even mean the split. I always hated the split of private and public. I understood it when it happened. Mm-hmm. I always hated it, though, because I always wanted to – nothing was finer than beating up all you private school boys. I agree. I mean, we had battles with Father Ryan. We're great. Yep. My last game I ever played was against NBA, beat us on the Hail Mary in the playoffs. My career was over with. Yep. I'll always regret not taking that quarterback's head off, and I'm like a half a step away from him when he launches the ball down the field. Yep. I'll always – it's weird. I always go back to that one play in my life. If I'd have been a step faster – I would have had him. He doesn't throw the ball. We win. We advance.
1: Does that change your future?
2: I don't know. We got another game. But it's high school. Everybody's a glory star in high school football, right? I mean, yeah. But there are moments that you play that are really good. And that was, you know, and there are moments in the career where you look back at, like when I had my sternum cracked by a crack back on a block.
1: Had that done before.
2: And I laid there. I'll never forget the ref walked over, and I was in such pain. I mean, that's the worst pain I've ever had in my life. And the ref said, I don't know whether to help you out or give you last rites. And I'm like, well, I'm going to get out of here. I'm going to kill you. You know, and it was just, I know, but there are battle scars that we got from these games that's why I love the game. I mean, and look, I hate it for what Chris Johnson's going to do. I hate it.
1: Yeah.
2: The young man in Dallas has CTE they discovered.
1: Oh, Nealon.
2: Yeah. Marshawn Nealon. I hate it. But you ask anybody who's played, we all knew what we were getting into. Nobody forced me to play football. Nobody forced you to play football, right? Nobody forced us to play football. And the greatest lessons I learned in my life, besides church, are we're on a football field.
1: Yeah. And the coaches in high school sports, they truly cared about their players.
2: Yeah.
1: Because that was basically their home away from home. Those are your kids in a roundabout way. I mean, that. I just remember having multiple coaches, coordinators.
2: Right.
1: I looked at them as mentors, and we all had the end-of-the-year dinners, and they would always say, look, these kids have our numbers. Corey Stewart told me this. All these kids have our numbers. They can reach out to us if they ever need something.
2: Yep.
1: If they're in a tight position, call us up. We will be there in a heartbeat. That's what I love and remember most about it.
2: What does our man Chris Sanders say? He goes, I might be done being your coach, but I'm for the rest of your life, I'm going to be here for you all the time. And I go back, you know, when – Green Hill High School lost to Oakland in the semifinal. They were up like 17-7. They lost the game. Oakland won the state. And the seniors were devastated. And Josh Crouch got the whole team around and said, we will remember this moment the rest of our lives, but we'll remember how we got here more than this moment. And I was like, man, that's really powerful. Because, yeah, you lost. It sucks. In that moment, you're going to the state championship. But you had to have a journey to get there, and that's the journey of high school football and college football, pro football, and all that. And that's there's this forever bond that you got. That I'm telling you, man, and guys that play it at any level, you know, you lose a game and you're crying in the locker room.
1: Yeah,
2: it's special.
1: It hurts.
2: You win a game that nobody thought you would win, and you're riding back on that bus or the plane. I'm telling you, that's one of the greatest times of my life.
1: Yeah.
2: You just kick somebody's ass. You might think you would win.
1: Language.
2: You come back, right? I'll never forget, we played, again, another story, Dixon County, 1984. There's probably 12,000 people in Dixon County.
1: Yep.
2: It was packed, and it was cold. We were third in the state. They were fifth, and they beat us. And I'll never forget the ride, walk off the field, because their fans tried to fight us.
1: Right.
2: And I'll never forget walking to the bus, just exhausted, and they beat us. And I'll never forget the ride, walk off the field, because their fans tried to fight us.
1: Right.
2: And I'll never forget walking to the bus just exhausted, and the crowd, and

0: And then when we all had to go into huddles and we had to kind of sit down and talk to coach with like a full team meeting, at the beginning of the season during the summer, he called us boys. And I remember the last game of the season. I mean, throughout the season, he started calling us men.
1: Men.
0: But I remember that last game of the season against McCauley in the playoffs, he referred to us as men. And it, like you said, the evolution of growing up as one of his own. And that's kind of how I felt. And then the other thing is my buddy Sage, you know, Brad's son that passed away. I will never forget this as well. We were playing grade school football from fifth grade all the way up till senior year of high school football.
2: Mm-hmm.
0: Came up to me in the away locker room at McCauley and goes, man, I would have never wanted to play with anybody else but you. And, like, well, there were a few of us that played at St. Edward's. And it hit home, man. And now that he's, you know, gone, it just it matters even more.
1: Memories like that will stick with you forever because it's a commitment.
0: Yeah.
1: You know, and it's whether – you could play golf in high school or tennis.
0: Sure.
1: I mean, it's anything, but being involved in a team sport is –
0: there's a certain bond with football.
1: Yeah.
0: There's a certain bond.
1: It is, man. It is unbelievable. And you just talk to any player. You go talk to people, pros that do those things and go into an environment. You know, for example, England the other night going into Mexico.
0: Yeah.
1: I mean, yeah, that's like – how many people are on a soccer team? 20? 25?
0: Starting 11, so there's 11, probably about 22. Yeah.
1: So 22 guys versus 90,000 people. I mean, that's – you going to win that? Come on, man.
0: You're walking in the lion's den.
1: Yeah. I'm telling you, there's not a drug on this planet that will give you the high of going into somebody's house and whipping them. There's not a drug on this planet.
0: It's great. It's exhilarating. But, you know, we have a bond in football. We also have a bond with our listenership and our texters. We appreciate the calls and texts. 615-737-1025. We'll be back with more on the Chase and Big Joe Show. 1025 The Game.
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0: hear that? That gets me going right there. Baby O'Reilly, fantastic song. Back here on the Chase McJoe Show, 102.5 The Game. That song right there gets me going for UFC. You know how big of an MMA fan I am.
1: Right.
0: It's coming up this weekend. The return of the Mac.
1: Which CSI was this? Was this the Gary Sinise New York version?
0: I believe that was the Gary Sinise version. Okay. Yeah. Good. Conor McGregor comes
1: back. Was that the one where they investigated a murder because they didn't go to break on time?
0: I don't know. You tell me.
1: I don't know, man.
0: I don't know. You tell me. We're all caught up now.
1: No, we're not.
0: Yeah, we are. Yeah.
1: Ask Brando.
0: Brando, we caught up?
2: Not yet.
0: Are you really?
1: Yeah. Okay, so let's go to the
0: break. Okay, going back again? My goodness.
1: Let's go back to the break. Thank you, Brando.
0: I guess I miscounted. I thought this was three.
1: Here's the deal, folks. My co-host here went to Father Ryan.
0: Oh, here we go.
1: One of the most prestigious private schools in the world. Can't add two and three together.
2: Well, this is three, but
0: you
2: don't have a lot of time on three.
1: Yeah, so exactly. He said we were all caught up, and we're not.
0: Yes, this is three. We have four segments.
1: This was the end to the show.
0: No, this is the third segment.
1: Folks, my co-host here went to Father Ryan High School.
0: Technically, I'm right. This is the third segment.
1: But we should be going to break now.
0: Okay, let's go to break then. That's fine. I knew I was right. Third segment. I knew I was right.
1: Yeah, but maybe if you're right, maybe you're wrong.
0: All right, now you're just messing with my brain. We're going to break right here on the Chase McJoe Show. Coming back with Where Are They Now? A segment Joe is not familiar with, and he'll learn a little bit right going up right here on 102.5 The Game.
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13: To do Thirsty Thursday anymore, but
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0: show, wrapping up the day. Not with celebrity. Oh, okay.
1: Thanks, Brando, for having our back.
0: Yeah, not with celebrity birthdays, but with Where Are They Now?
1: Are you still doing What Day Is It?
0: Yes, I am.
1: Okay.
0: Yeah. That's still a staple on the Chase McJoe Show. But Where Are They Now, basically, the points don't matter. It's like, whose line is it anyways? But you have to name the player of their career trajectory. What school they went to. I'll be listing off their school, their professional career, and you have to name off the player.
2: Sounds good. All right.
0: Continuing with What Day Is It, we have Call of the Horizon Day.
1: What is that?
0: It's a great question. It just has the horizon. Fashion Day is today. National Don't Put All Your Eggs in One Omelet Day. Not in a basket, but an
1: but
0: omelet.
1: But an omelet, right. Yeah. Great job, pal.
0: National Sugar Cookie Day is to wrap it up.
1: That's all you have today?
0: There's only four.
1: Terrible.
0: Yep, that's all we got.
1: Okay.
0: But, so now there's no birthday, so I have to give you my, let's see.
1: It's a well-thought-out segment, I can tell.
0: Well, I just was trying to do a lot in the small time we had. All right, here we go. Miami Hurricanes, was a college.
1: Okay.
0: Drafted in the supplemental draft.
1: Steve Walsh.
0: Dude. Incredible. Okay.
1: Is it Steve Walsh?
0: Yeah, it is Steve Walsh. Didn't even get to the NFL of it all, but okay.
1: Yeah, drafted by the Cowboys because Jimmy Johnson didn't like Troy Aikman and thought he could give him.
0: Can you list off the rest of the teams then?
1: That Walsh played for?
0: Yeah, Cowboys, in order?
1: He got traded to the Saints.
0: Okay.
1: And the Cowboys got a heap of draft picks back for him.
0: Yep.
1: Did he end up with the Vikings? Because he's from Minnesota.
0: Nope.
1: I don't know after that.
0: The Bears?
1: Bears.
0: Rams?
1: Rams.
0: Buccaneers.
1: Bucks.
0: And wrapped up with the Colts.
1: Yeah, did not know that. I just thought he went from the Cowboys to the Saints.
0: And he is currently with the Creighton Durham Hall High School in Minnesota.
1: I think he got fired from that.
0: It says present. 2022 to present.
1: He got fired from
0: that. Okay. Well, they need to update that Wikipedia page.
1: Okay. All right, who goes next, Brando?
0: Brando goes next.
3: Okay, this is a current player. He played at USC in his college days. He was drafted in 2017. He played for the Pittsburgh Steelers, the Kansas City Chiefs, the New England Patriots, the Kansas City Chiefs once again, and most recently signed with the New York Giants.
1: Man, I was going to go with Dory Jackson, but that's obviously not right.
0: What was that first team, Brando?
3: The Pittsburgh Steelers.
0: Pittsburgh Steelers.
1: Is he a receiver?
3: Yes.
1: Oh, what's the guy's name? Gosh.
0: Oh, boy.
1: Oh man, Steelers, he's got some issues, right? Had some issues.
3: You could debate that, yes.
1: Okay.
0: Oh.
1: Good-looking kid.
0: And the Giants.
1: I see his face. I just can't remember his name.
0: That's not how this game works.
1: I know. So I'm going to lose.
0: Brandon, go ahead.
3: Juju Smith-Schuster.
1: That's it.
0: That's right. He was a really good,
1: set the world on fire for a little bit.
3: Youngest receiver in NFL history to reach 1,500 yards in a season.
1: Yeah.
0: Forgot about that.
1: All right, my turn?
0: Yes, if you have one.
1: I got one for you. This guy is a wide receiver.
0: Okay.
1: He came out of UCLA.
0: Okay.
1: Undrafted. Was a quarterback in college, but came to NFL and played wide receiver. For 5 seasons, he anchored himself right here in Nashville, Tennessee. After his career ended here, he signed a nice free agent contract with another NFL team, and they consider it one of the worst free agent returns ever. He was really, really, really, really bad at his next stop.
0: So, correct me if I'm wrong, Drew Bennett went to Colorado, right? No?
3: My guess was going to be Drew Bennett.
0: Is it Drew
1: Bennett.
0: I don't know why I was thinking Colorado.
1: He went to UCLA.
0: Yeah. I don't know why I was thinking.
1: Yep, from 2001-2006, he was here full time, had a great 2004 season, tied an NFL record by scoring 8 touchdowns in a 3-game span. Went to the Rams. He signed a 6-year deal worth $30 million with $10 million guaranteed. Was not good there. And then ended up with the Ravens and retired because of a previous knee condition. So he got paid really well by the Rams. And I think he's an analyst now for Fox Sports or somewhere like that does that.
0: Good for him.
1: But I remember he came in and they had a scrimmage at Nissan Stadium in 2001 and nobody could tackle him.
0: Mm.
1: And it was like, all right, who's this guy? And then made his way, Drew Bennett.
0: I love it. Sticking with the gridiron here, going for a running back. He is went to college at Miami. So I'm sticking with the Miami theme.
1: Frank Gore.
0: Dude.
1: Is that right?
0: All right.
1: Is it Frank Gore?
0: Yeah.
1: Juju.
0: Come on, Joe.
1: His son played at
0: Southern Miss. Southern Miss, yeah.
1: And then, of course, my son with the Southern Miss was there when his son was there. So that's kind of how I know
0: son-in-law.
1: That.
3: I didn't even get to pot up or anything. I was going to say Gore or McGahee, but wow.
0: I know. Well, yeah. You know, Joe's just – can you list off his team trajectory then?
1: Oh, my gosh. He played with the Niners for a long time. I don't know anybody else. I can't see a foot in front of my face. You could hide that all day long.
0: Okay, all right.
1: I can't see anything. I have no idea.
0: 49ers, the Colts, Dolphins, Bills, and then the Jets.
1: Oh, okay. You know, with Frank Gore, we talk about elite running backs. He never gets mentioned. Never. Why is that?
0: That's a great question.
1: Is he third all time?
0: He's up there in yardage, yeah.
1: Why don't you look at the computer? You're right there. I think it's Emmett, and then maybe...
0: Rushing yards, he has 16,000. And that, it doesn't give the exact where he's at in the ranking. I can double check that for you.
1: But that's, he's never mentioned. Frank Gore is never mentioned. Is it because he wasn't on great teams? Didn't win a Super Bowl?
0: Yep, third on the list.
1: Who's second?
0: It is Walter Payton and then Emmitt Smith at 18,000.
1: Okay. Yep. Yeah. So he's third.
0: Followed by Barry Sanders at 4, Adrian Peterson at 5. Yeah.
1: But of those, you're talking right there, only, Emmitt and Walter won Super Bowls.
0: Yep.
1: Eric didn't. Earl Campbell didn't.
0: Frank Gore didn't.
1: Frank Gore did not.
0: Yeah. That's
1: so
0: crazy.
1: A lot of postseason success for running backs doesn't happen.
0: Yep.
1: All right, Brando.
0: Up you. Go ahead.
3: Okay, this player is
1: up
3: a defensive back.
0: No, I said up to you. Not you. Good Lord, Joe.
1: All right, he's a defensive back.
3: He's a defensive back. He was drafted in the first round in 2004. He has played for three teams, the Atlanta Falcons, the Oakland Raiders, and the Washington Redskins.
1: I need college.
3: Virginia Tech.
1: Oh, he's a dude that got in the fight on Hard Knocks with DeAndre Hopkins from Virginia. Oh, what's his name? He's now a coach.
0: Yeah.
1: He got in the fight on Hard Knocks. And
3: he is
1: Hopkins,
3: now a coach.
1: Hopkins whipped his butt. He kept talking, he kept running his mouth the whole time, and then they torched him.
0: That's when he was on Houston. It was Houston versus Washington.
1: Yes, that's right. Oh, what's his name? Oh, my God, he was a good. Did him and LaJuan get into it here?
3: That was Josh Norman. No, this is not
1: Josh Norman. Okay, all right. What year did this guy retire?
3: He last played in 2017.
1: For?
3: Washington.
0: That's when that took place. At Hard Knocks.
1: Yeah. Somehow I think him and LaJuan got into it. I know him and Norman did. I get that. But I had some... I don't know. What's his name?
3: D'Angelo Hall.
1: Dadgummit. That's it. That's it. D'Angelo Hall. That's a good one, Brando.
0: You got one?
1: I'm done.
0: Well, we're at that point anyway, so...
1: We're at that point, man.
0: Was that fun? Yes, no?
1: Good time. Yeah, I like this game.
0: You like that game?
1: Yeah.
0: You can hear that every Saturday at 10:45.
1: What if we might steal that during the week? Is that a no-no? You can just celebrate birthdays on Saturday. Nobody's around.
0: No, we don't.
1: You can.
0: But we don't.
1: I could give
0: out of respect.
1: I just ask. I'll give you the blessing.
0: Oh, well, thank you.
1: Do you know how that segment started? I'll tell you one day. How celebrity birthday
0: apparently
1: started.
0: Greg Pogue started it.
1: I didn't know where to do that. No, man.
0: Oh, man. It's been fun. Connor, appreciate it. We will be on tomorrow. Tomorrow's Friday.
1: Yep.
0: So we have a little bit of a switcheroo. John McClain is joining tomorrow at 2.
1: Oh.
0: So that'll be fun for those listening.
1: He was at Nick Cesario's birthday party today. That's why he couldn't come on.
0: I heard. And then, obviously, you got the one and only Chris Sanders.
1: Yeah.
0: Forever Titans wide receiver at 1 tomorrow.
1: That's right. I'll be on from 6 to 9 with Robbie Stanley tomorrow morning.
0: Indeed.
1: As we're all doing our mix and match because everybody's on vacation. And then the JoJo is gone to parts unknown.
0: Oh.
1: Don't try to find me. You won't. I'm going to be like Lewis and Clark. I'm out of here on a journey.
0: All right. Love that. We'll make sure to not pinpoint your phone. Just leave it at home. You know, that's
1: location's off. You're not going
0: to
1: find me.
0: Yeah. Would you like to do your nice sign-off as always?
1: Yeah. You know, it's been different this week because of everything, but always the same message. My job is to try to get men to go to therapy. My job is to get men to talk about what they're going through. My mission is to do all that, to get guys out there. And every day I tell them that you guys are doing a great job. You're doing a wonderful job. I understand sometimes days are difficult and long and hard and tough, but you're here, and you've survived every bad day you've been through. Just know how powerful you are. Know how much we love you. Reach out if you need to talk. We're always here, and I'm so grateful for the men who've reached out the past couple of years. You've gotten to therapy, and I'm so proud of you. And I love you guys so much, and I want you to know more than anything else in the world, nothing else matters how much God truly loves you. Please know that.
0: Yes, amen to that as always. As Chase says, peace, love, rock, and roll. Guess who's up next? The one and only DVD.
1: Love it.
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2: D-Mace, Vingan, and Donick. 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
22: Why not?
20: You're the SEC snob, that's why.
2: Your sports live here. We are the Game.

0: in Nashville, Tennessee. We had a lot of fun on yesterday's program. We basically took the entire show debating our list of the top five current Nashville sports stars. And we did come to a consensus right at the buzzer. One through five: Jeffrey Simmons, Michaela Blakes, Tyler Tanner, Philip Forsberg, and Roman Josi. So if you did not hear that discussion yesterday, go back and listen to yesterday's show after you listen to today's show, and you can yell at us in the text line if you disagree, 615-737-1025. But before we begin today's program, we do need an update on Willie's hat. Willie, have you found the hat?
1: No.
0: Willie has not found the Denison hat.
1: It's
0: gone.
1: At this point, you know, it's just like anything missing, the longer it's missing, the less chance it's going to turn up. The last piece of... I'd just like to say a few words about my red Denison hat.
0: Let's eulogize the hat.
1: It'll always be remembered as the hat I was wearing for the big red national title of 2026. It was tossed in the air. It was sweat in a lot. It was nervous sweat, heat sweat. It blended in well with the big red crowd. And yes, I will always... I can get another hat that has the same design, but it'll never replace the one that I was wearing.
2: Never replace.
1: On that championship day. So long.
2: Replace.
1: Wherever it is, in a ditch,
2: never
1: grinded to a pulp by an 18-wheel truck, we'll always remember June 3rd, 2026,
2: never,
1: and that championship day.
0: It's gone to the big hat farm in the sky.
2: Oh, yeah.
3: Crossing the Rainbow Bridge.
0: It was a good hat.
2: But we did. We did for a quick second. I thought I had a spotting coming up to work
1: right
2: today.
1: It was painful because I had given up hope, but then I saw a young man on a bike. Murfreesboro Road, had a bright red hat on. And as I got closer, I was like, ah. It was like an Alabama. It had an A on it.
3: You should have yelled at him from a distance.
1: Hey! Turn around, sir. Can I see your hat?
0: Would you have quickly turned the car and just gunned it for this guy?
1: Oh, yeah. It would have been a bat turn. It would have been like Bruce Wayne, Batman, flipping around 180. But all we need now to just seal the deal is the footage. I think what the crowd, the people deserve is the closure of me riding off with presumably the D-Mace theory of me leaving it on the top of my car, leaving the 102.5 the game parking lot.
0: We need that footage and the footage of Rex Road being robbed while pumping his gas.
3: I have seen that.
1: We know
0: you,
1: that that's out there.
0: You've seen it?
1: Oh, that's been out there. Yeah.
0: I haven't seen it.
2: I haven't seen it.
3: Ask Ian. He has it.
0: Okay.
2: No, I don't think I may have seen it on the news. Was it on the news?
0: Why would it be on the news?
3: I don't know.
2: Because it's Rex Road.
3: Ian showed me their group chat, and it was the video, and it's fascinating.
0: Is it as wonderful as I think it is?
3: It is exactly what you think it is.
0: I will say, since that episode with Rex Road, anytime I pump gas, I make sure to take my keys out of the car and lock the car.
3: Oh, I do too. Yeah.
0: So yeah. I've done that every single time.
1: He's done society a favor.
0: He has done all of us a public service. Rex Road's on vacation right now.
2: You know,
0: Joe, I salute you.
2: I thought it was Rex Road because they were doing a segment on the news about that right around the time Rex Road was going through it. So I thought I saw it on the news, but I guess I didn't.
0: Can I tell you about the time I was B-roll on the news?
2: Go ahead.
0: When I was in college, at one point, PETA, People for the Ethical Treatment of Animals, they voted American University as the most vegan-friendly campus in the country because of our selection in the dining hall. So one of the local news outlets came to campus to do a report on it. And I happened to be in the food hall. I had just come from the gym. I was sweating profusely. My face was red. My clothes were soaked in sweat and ratty. I'm eating... By the way, I wasn't eating something vegan, by the way. I was eating, like, eggs. And unbeknownst to me, the camera crew was in the food hall. in the dining hall and shot me as B-roll. So I have the local news on in my dorm room, and they're talking about this. And as they're transitioning to the next interview, there's my sweaty ass, not literally my ass, but my sweaty ass just eating eggs. I'm like, this is very unflattering to me.
3: Thank you for clarifying.
0: Yes.
2: Yeah.
1: So you don't think you were prepared. You didn't look camera ready.
0: No, I was absolutely not camera ready. But that was my close-up. That was my close-up.
2: Your one and only moment.
0: Yes. Viking Matt says, y'all are still drunk on your top five from yesterday. Put the bottle down. And sorry, Willie, for your loss. Josh says, Rex Road's done y'all a favor, even though PK always says to lock your locks every day. I guess it takes one of us learning the hard way before we actually listen, though. And that is true. Sometimes you got to learn the hard way. And Rex Road learned the hard way. So we start today's program on perhaps a slap in the face. It's the middle of July. And what do we do to buy time, or to bide our time, I should say? In the middle of July, NFL training camps don't start for a couple of weeks. Lists. We love lists. We did a list yesterday. July is prime list season for sports talk radio. And Jeremy Fowler of ESPN.com every year consults with league executives, coaches, and scouts to rank the top 10 players at 11 different positions in the NFL. And lo and behold, today, he unveiled the list of the top 10 defensive tackles in the NFL for 2026. And I think we all assumed that Jeffrey Simmons would be number one on this list. He just had an outstanding season for the Tennessee Titans. He just signed a market resetting contract. He's the highest paid defensive tackle in NFL history. So I thought it was only a matter of time before Jeffrey Simmons vaulted to number one on this list. Nope. Jeffrey Simmons comes in at number two on this list, moving up from 4 to 2. The one player ahead of him, Leonard Williams, who shot up from 6 last year to 1 this year. Leonard Williams, a member of the Super Bowl winning Seattle Seahawks. I almost said the Seattle Supersonics.
2: Could they match with that?
0: They could be back, right?
2: Yes.
3: Could be someday.
0: Seattle's going to get an NBA team again at some point. But Leonard Williams shoots up from 6 to 1 and is the only defensive tackle ranked higher than Jeffrey Simmons, according to these league people that Jeremy Fowler consulted for this list. After Jeffrey Simmons was also, by the way, listed at number 83 in the NFL top 100 by his peers, Derek Mason, should Jeffrey Simmons feel disrespected by not being the number one defensive tackle in the league on this list?
2: On this particular list, I mean, I guess as a competitor, you always want to be the best. You know, you measure yourself up to those that are considered the best at your position. And if you're talking about, you know, what I've seen. Now, I haven't seen much of Leonard Williams in Seattle, other than outside of the Super Bowl, maybe a couple of games. But I've seen every game of Jeffrey Simmons. And I know what he brings to the table. I can't tell him he shouldn't feel disrespected, because that's a chip for him. Now, I would love to play with Jeff and somebody disregards him as being the best defensive tackle out there. I would love that, because you know why? I'm going to get that angry Jeff coming into camp. That Jeff that still has a chip on his shoulder, and he just got a huge contract. So he, in public, I don't think he's going to say anything. But behind the scenes, this is just something else. What we talk about, bulletin board material. He gets to put bulletin board material up in his house. All those GMs, after the season that I had and how dominant I was, you still didn't think I was the number one defensive tackle in the league? I'm going to prove to you, yes, I am.
0: I'm just imagining, remember, I don't know if people actually did this. I know it was a thing in movies and TV shows where you put a picture of your crush in your locker. Mm-hmm. Do you think Jeffrey Simmons is just going to have a photo of Leonard Williams in his locker at the Titans facility? Well, but what's interesting about this, Willie, as Jeremy Fowler notes, Leonard Williams had never previously cracked the top five since this project's inception in 2020. It does feel like Leonard Williams got the, he was the best defensive player on the best team, tax or bump or whatever you want to call it.
1: Bingo.
2: There it is.
0: But but five spots? That's worth five spots?
1: Well, the GMs voted for this?
2: Yes.
0: Executives, coaches, and scouts.
1: Okay, so I just don't think in those daily lives of those people that they're really delving into. They probably spent a couple minutes off the top of their head, and I guarantee you for a number of them, maybe some of them did want to do it right and really take some extra time and put effort into it. I'll bet you there's a cross-section that just did that. Leonard Williams was great. Seattle won it. He's their best defensive lineman. Yeah. And you're just not – to the victor goes the spoils. You can never go wrong as a voter voting for a guy that won a Super Bowl. And on the flip side, to Derek's point, I was thinking the same exact thing, and I thought of Michael Jordan and all of the stories throughout his career, but they were really chronicled well in the Last Dance, where there was the one story that was told where somebody disrespected him, and I can't remember the name of the player, but – Michael Jordan heard about it, and you know he put the chip on his shoulder. He did it, and he just terrorized the guy the next time he played him. And then you find out after it's over that whatever the guy did to disrespect Michael Jordan, it never happened. It never actually happened, but he thought it happened, and so in his mind it happened, and that gave him the drive. So whatever motivates you to put the chip on your shoulder to get the best effort, that's what people do to motivate themselves.
2: And I wonder if some of it was because, again, if you're talking to execs and scouts, and I know that every scout, pro scout anyway, they've scouted these players, whether they scouted them last year for the year they played them because they only play them once every so many years, or they have to scout them because he's one of the upcoming players that they got to face that is dominant. I wonder how many of those – It's like a bias in a sense. One, yeah, the Super Bowl, but two, well, I really had to scout this person and scout the team. I didn't have to, we didn't play the Tennessee Titans, but then I could say that on the other hand, cause there are, you know, Seattle didn't play every team, but I wonder if some of that factors in.
0: I heard friend of the show, Easton Freeze, we had Easton on the program yesterday. I heard him say this morning, ask these same people, who do you want on your team right now? Leonard Williams or Jeffrey Simmons? How many people would say Simmons? Simmons is 4 years younger than Leonard Williams. I can pull up the stats. I don't have them in front of me. I have to imagine they're at least comparable. But the interesting thing here, too, and one texter brings up, Gunner says, I wonder how many people voted Jeff won. Imagine Jeff talking smack and running down the GM, and the GM running away screaming, I voted for you one, Jeff, I swear. So it doesn't have, like, the voting breakdown. He did receive first-place votes. Jeremy Fowler said, quote, he nearly earned the number one spot but fell just short in the voting. Somebody in this poll voted him eighth.
2: Wow.
0: Eighth.
2: Wow.
1: See, that doesn't make any sense.
0: That makes no sense to me at all.
1: I'd almost think it's a better defense to just forget to put him on there than to put him eighth. You know, like he's
2: oh,
1: like,
2: man, I forgot.
1: And I'll put Jeffrey Simmons eighth. That's different than, oh, my God, I forgot about Jeffrey Simmons. I think that's the second one's a better excuse.
2: I mean, you can pivot to that one, yeah.
0: The other thing, too, and Derek, I think you can help me understand this. I find it fascinating how league executives, coaches, and scouts differ from players. As I said, Jeffrey Simmons landed at number 83 on the NFL Top 100 players list. Mm-hmm. Players, allegedly, vote on this list. So it's like, Willie, from a hockey perspective, there are two MVP awards. There's the Hart Trophy, the actual MVP award voted on by the Professional Hockey Writers Association. Mm-hmm. And then there's the Ted Lindsay Award, which is the most outstanding player as voted on by the NHL Players Association or the players. And sometimes the MVP and the Ted Lindsay Award recipient, they're not the same, but usually it's one of the Hart Trophy finalists. So even if one year Connor McDavid, it's like, for example, Connor McDavid won the Ted Lindsay Award this year. He was voted on by the players as the most outstanding player. Nikita Kucherov won the MVP award, but Connor McDavid was a finalist for the MVP award. So there's like there's some similarities. To me, it's interesting that players and league personnel people have seems like a wide gap in their perception and how they evaluate each other.
1: There's different perspectives, and it's a pretty wide open criteria when you're not told, hey, you have to go by these numbers or this set of circumstances, this you know, real specific set. Mm-hmm. It's not unlike yesterday's process that we went through, which was a good exercise. We didn't all agree at the beginning, but we came to we voted, and the list is final when it's final. And we all had little different ways that we attacked who we thought the biggest sports stars in Nashville are. I think it was to take the hockey example, it was really hard to choose who the MVP was of the year last year in hockey. Even if you don't follow hockey, I think you can relate. There's some years that are harder than others to determine awards like that. So it's not an easy process. It's not clear cut. But I think Jeffrey Simmons is higher than 8th and higher than 83rd in the overall roster.
2: I think a part of it is when you're talking about players as opposed to execs or coaches, the players are the people that are out there physically. So they understand. That's why it's always said, listen, if a team is backing a player, like a backup, and they're wondering why what's going on, they understand, like, this dude can play. Like, y'all, I don't know what y'all doing inside the meeting rooms, but this dude can play. That's why there's so much validation in what players think about one another if they really sat down and thought about it. But I just think coaches and execs, they look at it totally different from players. Not to say that, you know, their, you know, evaluation doesn't matter, because it does. But ultimately, it's how do you feel about the person you're playing across from?
1: That's a really interesting thing. From a player, it might be more of just that feeling, mm-hmm. right? Who do you not want to play against?
2: Exactly.
1: But if you're really doing it right, and Adam, I don't know what it's like when you vote, because as the broadcasters that do one of the most subjective ones, the coach of the year, where you don't have any stats, you just have how the guy's team did, it's really hard. But I like when you have a list, you make a list and say, here are the candidates. Here are the numbers. Now make your choice. As opposed to standing at your locker and Adam Vingan, reporter, is saying, hey, who do you think is the best whatever? And you're like, okay, who are we thinking? McDavid is one. Jeffrey Simmons is one. I'm going to go with Jeffrey Simmons. You know, like, there's no research put into it.
0: 615-737-1025. Jeffrey Simmons comes in at number 2 on ESPN's ranking of the top defensive tackles for 2026, Jeremy Fowler consulting with league executives, coaches, and scouts, and those personnel people voted Jeffrey Simmons as the second best defensive tackle in the NFL behind Seattle's Leonard Williams. 615-737-1025. We'll take your thoughts on that. Plus, I'm wondering if another Titans player is also being disrespected. We'll discuss that coming up next as well. 615-737-1025 today. The Nashville Sounds take on the Charlotte Knights. First pitch is at 6:04 p.m. Note the 4. 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
5: I'm Fox 17 meteorologist Greg Bobis. Our forecast going into the afternoon, high temperatures in the low 90s, plenty of humidity, and more pop-up showers and thunderstorms. Flooding becomes an issue here for the rest of this week and into the upcoming weekend. There'll be small pop-up storms that give a lot of rain on and off.
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1: All right, underway, the quarterfinal, France and Morocco, about 19 minutes in. Nil-nil at this moment. 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

0: D-Mace, Vingan and Donick, 102.5 The Game. Really Donick, Derek Mason, Adam Vingan here with you. I'm in charge of music today. The theme, songs by ex-Disney Channel stars. So, starting off with Demi Lovato.
1: Okay.
0: I made a controversial choice. Connor Newt was very upset with me.
2: Very. Still am.
0: I could change it before the end of the show.
1: What does she play on?
0: Demi Lovato?
1: What show?
2: She's on Camp Rock.
0: She was on Camp Rock.
1: Okay.
2: And Camp Rock 2, The Beat Goes On.
1: I watched Disney movies, but not that one.
0: No, you would have aged out of Disney Channel.
2: This was like early 2010s.
0: Yeah,
2: this was my era.
1: Oh yeah,
0: maybe your kids watched it.
1: Yeah, they probably did, but I didn't.
0: It was a tough choice. There are a lot of accomplished ex Disney Channel stars. I mean, not all of the songs are good, but you know, I chose some of my favorites. So that's the theme of today's program. 615-737-1025. We started today's program by talking about Jeremy Fowler's list at ESPN.com, consulting with league executives, coaches, and scouts to help rank the top 10 defensive tackles in the NFL. Jeffrey Simmons came in at number 2 behind Seattle's Leonard Williams, who had never previously cracked the top 5 since this project's inception in 2020. But as we said in the previous segment, Leonard Williams, the best defensive player on the Super Bowl champion winning team. So I kind of understand why Leonard Williams shot up from 6 to 1. By the way, if you're curious of the top 5, Leonard Williams in Seattle, number 1, Jeffrey Simmons, number 2, Jalen Carter in Philadelphia, number 3, Chris Jones in Kansas City, number 4, Derek Brown in Carolina, number 5. Chris on our text line says, that's a middle finger to Jeffrey Simmons. One texter says, Jeffrey Simmons is too busy counting his money to worry about where he is on some random summer list.
2: Fair.
0: Well, that is true.
1: Players worry about it, believe me.
0: You think so?
1: Oh, I know so. Players worry. they look at it.
0: What do you think?
1: And it's from executives and coaches.
0: Which one do you think bothers Jeffrey Simmons more? Assuming it is bothering Jeffrey Simmons. Mm-hmm. The list from Jeremy Fowler, league executives, coaches, and scouts, or the NFL Top 100, the players. Which one do you think bothers him more?
1: Both. I think seriously, both.
0: I would say the players.
1: Most.
0: I would say, because you know how athletes are, Derek. I know you probably thought this way when you were playing. Like, what do these people know? They're not playing, although league executives, coaches, and scouts could have played at some point. It's not like I'm voting on this list or making this list or anything like that. I'm going to say it will bother him more, the NFL Top 100, because those are his peers putting him at number 83.
1: I understand that, and that's why I said I think it would
0: assuming
1: be,
0: it bothers him, which Derek thinks it is.
1: Oh, I think it bothers him in a way that's not going to be a hamper to a season. Every guy goes into the offseason, how do I reinvent myself? How do I work on my weaknesses and enhance my strengths? And what is that motivation? Because you play this game because there's a why. Why do you play this game? You ask any athlete, and they should be able to give you an answer. Why do you play this game? And after you made the money, why do you continue to play this game? And Jeff takes that as, this is why I play this game. Because y'all, on both sides, neither one of y'all think I'm the best. So I'm going to keep on playing and show and prove y'all I am the best. That's why it says equally. But it's not like he's going to put names to it.
0: There is another player that could be disrespected, who might be being disrespected, whatever you want to say. Tony Pollard. And I saw Austin Stanley of A to Z Sports write at that website this story, headline quote. It's official. Tony Pollard doesn't exist in the NFL universe, and the math doesn't add up for the Titans running back. Tony Pollard isn't getting slept on. He's not getting disrespected. The Tennessee Titans running back is getting flat out ignored like he doesn't exist, because Tony Pollard, the running back version of this list from Jeremy Fowler, Tony Pollard was not in the top 10. He was not in the honorable mentions category. He wasn't even in the also receiving votes category. And Austin's point was Tony Pollard has rushed for at least 1,000 yards in 4 consecutive seasons. The only other running back with a streak that long is Derrick Henry. So do we agree with what Austin is saying here? Do we feel like Tony Pollard isn't just being disrespected? He's being flat out ignored. Does Austin have a point here, or do you think perhaps we're getting a little agitated for the sake of being agitated?
3: I think he's got a point. By definition, he was ignored to not be mentioned in the article. Now, I would say that rushing for 1,000 yards in a 17-game season is not really in and of itself noteworthy. He made some good points in the article, Austin did, because when you're playing for such a bad offense and you're behind a lot, you're not likely to rack up a lot of yards, right? You're not, because you have to pass. You're behind. So in the context, he is what I think we all have defined him as, at least here in this market. He's a respected veteran who is a solid pro, who is not going to be a game breaker, but he's going to do the job for you. And if they had reflected that in the article, I think everybody would have been fine. But to not even mention him, that is a slap in the face.
1: I think he just suffers from a guy that's consistent. He's consistent in what he does. You know exactly what type of player he is. You know exactly right about the yardage he's going to have for the season and what he's going to average and how many touchdowns. Some offenses or on some teams that are loaded everywhere else, you can live with that. And you make it far in the playoffs and you win a Super Bowl. And now everybody thinks, you know, his numbers could be, you know, better somewhere else, but because how they use him in his offense, you know, he's doing exactly what they want him to do. And he can do it for 10 years, you know, and he will be labeled great. But a guy like Pollard, he does it, but he does it on a team that isn't winning. That's first and foremost. And then he's not going to wow you. He doesn't give you those wow plays. He's not considered a home run hitter. Even though Derrick Henry was big, he was considered a home run hitter. That's why he was so great and continue to be great. Pollard has never been that guy. Maybe one season in Dallas where he averaged 5 yards per carry, but he was splitting time, I think, with Ezekiel Elliott at the time. But even then, he still wasn't thought as a premier back. They think of him more so as a tandem back, not a premier back. And I think that's why he's left off a lot of lists. The team's not winning. He's not flashy. And he's not scoring touchdowns.
0: Pro Football Focus recently put out a list of the starting running backs for every team ahead of the 2026 season. Where do you think Tony Pollard landed on that list, 1 through 32?
1: 15.
3: I'm going to say 22.
0: Willie is close. 21. He landed 21st out of 32 projected starting running backs in the NFL. So I read Austin Stanley's article at AtoZSports.com. I thought it was a well-written article. I have a hard time getting angry about Tony Pollard not being on Jeremy Fowler's list of the top 10 running backs. Not even in the top 10, not honorable mention, not even in the also receiving vote. So it wasn't as if one person polled said, you know what, throw Tony Pollard a vote. Nobody even mentioned Tony Pollard in this exercise. But I think you're right, Derek. Tony Pollard, you know what you're going to get. Mm-hmm. What's the clip we play for the promo for Teron? He's the Honda Accord,
1: yes.
0: Right?
2: The new Honda Accord.
0: Oh, he's the new Honda. Accord. Who was the old Honda Accord?
2: Nick Westbrook-Ikhine.
0: Ah, yes.
1: There we go. Forget that one.
0: Speaking of I Will Remember You, Nick Westbrook-Ikhine, remember when he scored all those touchdowns that one time?
2: Colts legend.
0: And then went to Miami and...
1: didn't do so well.
0: He plays for the Colts now?
2: There's a lot of former Titans with the Colts.
0: I would have never guessed that in a million years until he scores two touchdowns against the Titans this upcoming season.
1: Yeah, but Pollard is a solid back, and there's nothing wrong with the solid back. You know exactly he's going to be available, reliable. He's a guy that you have on a field that knows what's going on, and he's going to make sure he does everything to make the play happen. Sometimes he may get the play because of his, you know, his craftiness. Sometimes he may not because he lacks the strength to make sure he does everything to make the play happen. Sometimes he may get the play because of his, you know, his craftiness. Sometimes he may not because he lacks the speed that some of these other

0: again, he lacks explosive plays. And listen, everybody may not see what we see week in and week out. You know, these execs probably don't see how bad this offensive line is week in, week out. But what they can do is, you know, turn on the television or look on Instagram and they see all these explosive plays from running backs. And none of those plays involve Pollard at all. So I'm not saying that's the end all be all, but he's just a he's one of those guys when you're talking on the television, you're doing a game, you say consummate pro. That guy's a pro. That's who you're describing. Pollard.
1: He doesn't have that one trait that stands out. His elusiveness, his speed, those sorts of things. He does not have that one explosive trait that's like, you know, that when Tony Pollard's going to get the ball, this could happen or that could happen. And not every running back has that one trait. And Tony Pollard continues to chug along. But again, I have a hard time getting as worked up about Tony Pollard not being on the ESPN list as I do Jeffrey Simmons being number two.
0: I hope it does motivate him.
1: Oh, I'm sure it will. 615-737-1025. They're coming up next. There is something happening. There are a couple of things interesting happening in the NHL. More than a couple of things. But one person in particular is in the crosshairs with a lot of people in the NHL. We'll discuss that coming up next. 615-737-1025. The Borchetta Bourbon Music City Grand Prix is coming to the Nashville Super Speedway Saturday, July 18th and Sunday, July 19th. At 1025, the game has your chance to win tickets to the IndyCar race. Text in the keyword race, R-A-C-E, right now to 615-737-1025 to enter to win tickets. 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

0: Brandon and Donick, 102.5 The Game. Who doesn't love a little Hillary Duff on a Thursday?
1: Oh, man. Why am I not remembering her character?
0: Lizzie McGuire.
1: Lizzie McGuire.
0: Of course.
1: It's a little before my kids. She was, her era was just before my kids started watching. The, I think Hannah Montana was more of their wheelhouse.
0: There may or may not be Miley Cyrus on this playlist at some point.
1: It's got to be.
0: But as I was watching the rain fall down early this morning, I started thinking about this song, which inspired the theme of the playlist today. So there you go. As many of you know, when your team wins the Stanley Cup, your names get engraved on the Stanley Cup. And today,
1: you're being the team.
0: The team, yes. Players, coaches, executives, so on and so forth. Today, the Carolina Hurricanes unveiled their engravings on the Stanley Cup. And let me read to you the people listed on the first two lines under Carolina Hurricanes 2025-2026. Let me get these names right. There's Tom Dundon, the owner of the Carolina Hurricanes. There's Verushka Dundon, Tom's wife. Then comes Caden Dundon, Dax Dundon, Drew Dundon, Blake Dundon, and of course, who could forget Tagan? Tagan? T-A-G-A-N?
2: Tegan?
0: No, Tagan. T-A-G-A-N. Tagan Dundon.
1: Tagan?
0: Tagan? Who knows? Either way, the first two rows of the Hurricanes engravings on the Stanley Cup consist of the owner, the owner's wife, and the owner's five children.
1: Five children?
0: One of whom I believe is 7 years old. So none of those children had any role in the Carolina Hurricanes winning the Stanley Cup. There have been examples of the children of the owner being on the Stanley Cup, but it's because the children had a role with the organization. Derek, we'll take it back to the dynasty era Detroit Red Wings. There were three rows of Ilitches on the Stanley Cup, but all of Mike Ilitch's children either co-owned or they both co-owned and worked for the organization in some capacity. So they were members of the organization, not Tom Dundon's kids. And they're on the Stanley Cup. But here's the issue that people have. You can only have a maximum of 55 names per team on the Stanley Cup. And there are other rules. For example, players must play 45 games to automatically qualify. But teams can petition to include players with fewer. So, for example, the Hurricanes traded for a player at the deadline by the name of Nicholas Deslauriers. Mm-hmm. Tough guy. Yeah. I believe Deslauriers played a grand total of 3 minutes in the Stanley Cup playoffs. And yet, he made the cut because the team petitioned the Hockey Hall of Fame to put Deslauriers on the cup. Mm-hmm. But
1: what about a player that was on the team in the first, say, half of the year and got traded at the trade deadline or something, didn't finish the year with the team? Does anybody, I'm sure over the years, these are the discussions they have, right?
0: Yes.
2: Mm-hmm. That's sort of like the NBA.
1: But that person, we would all agree, would deserve to have his name on the cup before the 7-year-old kid.
0: That, yes.
1: Right? Definitely. It would be totally legitimate, a nice gesture to do that. Unless maybe you traded him to the team you beat in the playoffs or something, which probably has happened at some point.
0: But there's just something wrong about these five children being on the Stanley Cup. And maybe you can say, well, Dundon's heart was in the right place. He wants to honor his children.
1: Mm-hmm.
0: But
1: on.
0: Because of his five kids, there are five people who actually had a role in the Hurricanes winning the Stanley Cup who are not on the Stanley Cup.
2: I could see if after the numbers, you know, after you got to the 52, you petitioned for, say, your children or whatnot to be on it. I can understand that more than taking away the spots from individuals that was there every day doing the work that was asked, didn't complain, made sure that things were running. That's why we always talk about in the locker rooms I was in, like treat the janitor like you would treat anybody else because they have a role in what we do around here. You know, we can't do what we're doing if they're not doing their job as well. So I can see if you put all those people in and then you petition for your kids who they only have an attachment because you're their dad and he owns the team, you know, or your parents own the team. I just believe that, yeah, if you want them on it, put them on a payroll. Make let 7-year-old Tegan do something around. Sweep, do something if you want him to be a part of it.
0: Yeah, Dax Dundon needs to be in the laundry room washing the uniforms, at least.
1: Something. I wouldn't even go that far. Like, I don't think announcers should be on there. I don't know if they've ever have been. But I do see.
2: But why not announcers?
1: I don't think they should be on
2: because
1: there.
2: Y'all are a part of the organization. Like when they talk about the organization, yes, the players, but they talk about you and Mace and Hal and Lindsay.
0: Now I say this with and I'm as saying, much
2: and I'm
0: respect.
2: Not saying that as
0: I say
2: you're
0: this with
2: own.
0: As much
2: co-host.
0: Respect to Willie Donick, who does a fabulous job calling Predators games every season. If the Predators one day win the Stanley Cup, none of it will be because of Willie Donick.
1: Right, I totally agree. And so that I don't see. I think. I don't know why they don't look at this closer. Maybe nobody has really taken liberties. I'd love to know how deep this goes. Mm-hmm. But the owner putting the kids on there, that's new. That's a next level. But I would say, like, I have a, you know, when you watch the journey, I if you want to honor the equipment guys, you know, those behind-the-scenes guys, the assistant general managers, things like that, if you got room to do that, but you have to draw the line, that's some tough calls. But all of those would be way more worthy than the owner's kids. That's just,
2: of course.
1: What kind of scope is that from the ownership? That's
0: now,
1: crazy.
0: There is an example of the NHL pushing back. In 1984, after the Edmonton Oilers won the Stanley Cup, their owner, Peter Pocklington, had his father's name engraved on the cup, despite his father having nothing to do with the team. NHL executives forced the Hockey Hall of Fame to remove that name. So what they did was the Hockey Hall of Fame covered up the owner's father's names with X's on the Stanley Cup. It just says – it just X, X, X over his name. They engraved X's all over his name.
2: Because he had nothing to do with it.
0: So right. These kids should also have their names X'd out.
2: No, I'm not talking – you're right about the kids. They shouldn't be on it. But I'm going back to the announcers. That's like saying if the Titans had won the Super Bowl in 1999 or 2000, that Mike Keith didn't deserve a Super Bowl ring as well. He would have. And if he was still here and the Titans were in the process of winning the Super Bowl, he deserves it. Why? Not because, you know, he's out on the field, not because, you know, he's giving game plans, but he's bringing the game to the fans.
0: The difference, though, is a Super Bowl ring is a personal momentum.
1: Yeah, you can give as many rings out as you want.
0: There are only 55 spots on the Stanley Cup.
1: This is a space on the cup.
0: And eventually they come off because you've got to add new rings to the Stanley Cup. So it's not on there forever. Mm-hmm. But it's going to be on there for a long time.
1: So you don't have to think be more careful.
2: You don't think that what you guys do or anybody else that are, you know, that represent their team on radio or television, you don't think you have an importance to...
1: Yes. A ring or something to commemorate, that's different than name on the cup to me.
2: I'm not saying that y'all definitely, but if someone say, like, if you know, the owner, you know, Haslam, wanted to, if they win the cup this year, and Haslam says, listen, Mace, Willie, those guys, Hal, and Lindsay, they've been great. And I'm not even talking about the radio guys, but they've been great. And they petition for y'all to be on there as a extra. Now, it may not go through, but I think the gesture there is to show y'all how much y'all still mean to this organization.
0: I believe there are 5 rings on the Stanley Cup, and they are replaced every 13 years based on my quick Google search.
1: Okay. So there's a couple levels here. Like, I think that when the Cubs won the World Series, it looked like they gave everybody a ring. Like, and that was great. But and so the owner, that's I wouldn't expect it as an announcer. But if they wanted to do that, I wouldn't feel bad at all. I'm not going to say, oh, don't give me a ring. If they want to commemorate everybody and they want to go to that length, fine. But the finite spots on the Stanley Cup itself, I'd feel terrible if they're like, if I.
2: Yeah.
1: I because, I like, for example, anybody who played a second in one of the games should go on before the owner's kids go on, right? I don't know where they drew the line. Maybe they have all the players on there. But then you think about the rest of the inner circle staff, the coaches, the assistant coaches, the video coaches, the equipment staff, the trainers. You're going to get up to 55 pretty quick. And so it's just blind. So they're going to exclude some people if they're not careful. I'd love to know who got excluded. Some people probably in the front office are going, he's on there, the 7-year-old's on there, and I'm not on there? There's got to be some of that going on.
0: Andrew on our text line says, why do the children's names sound like they come from a Key and Peele skit? Jackson, Flaxen, Waxen.
3: It's like Eminem.
0: Caden, Dax, Drew, Blake, and of course, Tegan. I hope I'm pronouncing that right, because his name is on the, or I don't even, is it a boy or a girl? I don't even know. Yeah. Their name is on the Stanley Cup. Whoever. So, I better know how to pronounce it. 615-737-1025. Fair or foul? Tom Dundon, owner of the Carolina Hurricanes, placed his wife and his 5 children on the Stanley Cup. Their names are engraved on the Stanley Cup, which means people within the organization who actually had a role in the team winning the Stanley Cup are not on the Stanley Cup. Fair or foul? 615-737-1025. We'll take your reaction and continue the conversation. Coming up next, we are broadcasting from the Busy Bee Plumbing, Heating, and Air Conditioning, Game Nashville Studios, home of the $99 yearly Beehive membership, where the buzz is always about great service.
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1: Good afternoon. I'm Connor Newt with your Game Center update. According to ESPN's Jeremy Fowler, in a poll conducted by NFL executives, scouts, and coaches, Jeffrey Simmons is the number two defensive tackle in the NFL. He is ranked number two behind Seattle's Leonard Williams. For context, Williams last year for Seattle had seven sacks with 62 total tackles and nine tackles for loss. Simmons last year had 11 sacks for 67 total tackles and 17 tackles for loss. Breaking news from the NHL as the Anaheim Ducks have decided to match the offer sheet that the Philadelphia Flyers have offered them for forward Leo Carlson, making him the highest paid player in Anaheim. Carlson will now make $90 million over the next 5 years with the Ducks. Other breaking news in college basketball is 2027's number one overall prospect, Marcus Spears Jr., is reclassifying to the 2026 class to play for Texas this upcoming season. Arizona, LSU, and Kentucky were also in pursuit of Spears, who is a Texas native and whose sister, Kari, plays volleyball for the Longhorns. The 6'10" power forward from Dynamic Prep in Texas has been considered the number one prospect in the 2027 class for a long, long time, averaging 20.9 points and 8.7 rebounds. And tonight on 94.9 The Fan, it's Nashville Sounds Baseball as they take on the Charlotte Knights, AAA affiliate of the Chicago White Sox. Pregame at 5:49 p.m. and first pitch at 6:04 p.m. For the Game Nashville Sports Network, I'm Connor New.
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25: You're the SEC snob. Exactly. That's why.
16: Your sports live here. We are the Game Nashville

0: Newt here with you. Neil on our text line says, Adam, you should be stripped of music duties. Just horrible. First of all, we rotate. Today is my day. The theme is songs from ex Disney Channel stars. So far, we've heard Demi Lovato and Hilary Duff. Who will we hear next? You'll find out in about 20 minutes.
1: I love this theme. See? Don't listen to them.
0: Yeah.
2: I don't think anyone's ever called in and said
0: Stick it, Neil.
2: They didn't like any of our themes until.
3: What do you got against Hilary Duff?
0: Come What's on. Wrong with Hilary Duff?
1: She's it makes me feel like a
3: nice
1: kid
3: person.
1: Again.
0: Yes. I loved Lizzie McGuire.
2: I guess that person doesn't.
0: Well, maybe Neil did not experience the magic of Lizzie
3: Neil
0: McGuire.
3: Neil is a bitter man. He's a bitter man.
0: Yes.
2: He probably didn't watch any Disney movies.
3: Yeah, come on. You didn't see Cinderella. You didn't see the...
2: You didn't see anti-Disney.
3: Peter Pan. Yeah. Come on.
0: So we got a lot of reaction to this, so we're going to continue to discuss it. 615-737-1025. One of the major stories in the NHL today. Also, by the way, another major story in the NHL today. The Anaheim Ducks matched the Philadelphia Flyers 5-year, $18 million per year contract for Leo Carlson. So Leo Carlson staying in Anaheim, and the Ducks will have to pay him an average of $18 million per year, which makes him the highest paid player in the NHL.
1: They had to do
2: it. He can't be traded either, right?
0: He cannot be traded for a year if memory serves.
1: But then he has no trade protection after that. So they could wheel and deal if they want to. I think they'll be wanting to hold on to him. But $18 mil is a lot. But
0: he
1: can't move on from a guy that talented. Huh? He's really good.
0: He said today that 99 out of 100 players would have signed that specific offer sheet.
1: Oh, yeah.
0: If you are being offered $18 million per year, hell yeah, you're going to sign it.
2: I wonder who that other, that lone
1: guy. The one guy.
2: Yes.
1: But let me ask you this, Derek. In all seriousness, though, would you feel a little bit of a burden if you're, A, very young, B, you know you're not the best player in the league, but you're making the most money in the league? Mm-hmm. Would you feel a little extra weight? Even though if you were playing in, like, Toronto or Montreal, then this would be a big deal. He's playing in a relatively smaller media market in Anaheim. They're not really in the spotlight. But would you feel some pressure?
2: Obviously, yeah, there would be pressure that comes with, because now, you know, this is equivalent to being the highest paid player in the league. In NFL.
1: Yeah.
2: You know, you're making 70-something million dollars. So, yes,
1: but like if Patrick Mahomes making it, that's one thing. But
2: But say if a young quarterback, say if the kid out of New England, they gave Drake May, and they gave Drake May
1: more than Mahomes,
2: 70,
1: more than
2: almost,
1: Josh Allen.
2: Exactly. There is not only the pressure to be great for your team, but now you become the face of the NFL. So that pressure is there also. But if you felt, because I've always said, like, listen, a guy can go into negotiations and think he's worth this, but 9 times out of 10, the guy across from him is going to think he's worth something else. Can y'all meet in the middle somewhere? But in this situation, Carlson felt that he deserved 18, and they did as well, because they didn't have to give it to him. There was an offer sheet. So he felt, listen, somebody feels I'm worth $18 million, so y'all are going to give it to me. And they gave it to him.
0: His total salary next season, $20.8 million, including $19.95 million in signing bonus, a base salary of $850,000. So Leo Carlson sticking in Anaheim. Perhaps we'll continue that discussion in a little bit. But the other story that's causing waves in the NHL today, the Carolina Hurricanes, I believe posted on social media. I think this is where this started. The Hurricanes posted on social media the engraving of all of their names on the Stanley Cup, because, of course, about a month ago, the Carolina Hurricanes won the Stanley Cup. And Tom Dundon, owner of the Carolina Hurricanes, put his wife and their 5 children on the Stanley Cup. None of his 5 children work for the Carolina Hurricanes. I believe one of them is 7 years old. So congratulations to the Dundon children. Let me read their names again. Hold on. Let me find it. Caden Dundon, Dax Dundon, Drew Dundon, Blake Dundon, and of course, Tegan Dundon. I really hope I'm pronouncing it.
1: And what's the maximum number you're allowed to put on?
0: Okay, so here are the rules. The maximum number of names a championship team can engrave on the trophy is 55. A player is required to have appeared in at least 41 regular season games with a team or one Stanley Cup final game to be eligible to have his name engraved on the Stanley Cup. In 1994, a stipulation was added to allow a team to petition the commissioner for permission to have players' names put on the Stanley Cup if extenuating circumstances prevented them from being able to play. The management staff engraved on the trophy is determined by the team. However, it must be approved by the Hockey Hall of Fame and NHL.
1: So that's pretty strict. That's more strict than a ring, right? Because there's you can buy as many rings as you want, I would imagine, because there's limited space on the cup. That's stricter than I would have thought. I think if you played a handful of games, if you're a minor league call-up, I think you should go on the cup. At least before the owner's kids, right?
2: Yeah, you would tend to believe, or think that would be the case. But do y'all think that this will, you know, the same thing that happened in 84 will happen in this situation when they just X out the
0: names? So you're referencing the Edmonton Oilers. The owner of the Oilers in 1984 had his dad's name engraved on the cup, despite his dad having nothing to do with the team. And the NHL executives forced the Hockey Hall of Fame to cover up his name with a bunch of X's.
2: So you think that will happen?
0: No.
1: I think the kids
0: are there to stay for a couple decades.
1: But it's too bad that you don't really have this is done before you really check with anybody. Like I was reading, I think Jeff Merrick had a sort of a layout on how it works, but it's like it gets to them before you have a chance to say, wait a minute, before we put these names on there,
2: we need to
1: have a discussion.
2: Do you think there'll be a rule implemented?
1: I think there should be.
2: After this. Because now it's like a free fall, really. Now anybody can say, well, we just had a daughter last year and we win a championship. This is a good luck charm. Bam. I want to put him or her on that trophy.
1: I would just hate to have somebody who really would be more deserving of having his or her name on the cup and not because of this, right? So this lowered the list by six, right? So there's six names maybe they could have put on that aren't on there. And I'll give you an example, and this is not apples to apples because we're talking about World Series rings here, but there's a guy that I'm wearing my Mets hat today. By the way, the Mets won their second straight game. Hey, way to go, Mets. They're only like 16 games under 500 right now.
2: They're on a streak, right?
1: But back in the glory days, 1986, they won the World Series, and a young man from Nashville named John Mitchell, who grew up, I think he played at Overton High School, he pitched a few games for the 86 Mets. He actually pitched a lot more the next year, but he wasn't on the postseason roster. But there were, just like every team, there was a lot of players that might have played a few games along the way, but you know weren't on the big roster in the playoffs. And they drew the line, and they didn't say, hey, everybody who played a game gets a ring. Mm-hmm. And so there were some of those kind of players like John that got rings and some that didn't. And there was a long process, and I don't even know to this day whether John ended up getting one or not. I haven't caught up. This was several years ago. He shared this with me. I was like, man, that's a bummer to hear, because he says a little arbitrary on some of the role players who got a ring and who didn't. And that's a bummer to draw the line there. And so if I can see it, if like you're making a tough call, but the owner's kids, the wife's name.
2: Hey, they want to commemorate the kid.
1: If you're having to draw a line and it's cut off because you have these other six names and you have some other people like, hey, they did a lot of work. They were there behind the scenes. They were there in the tough times. That's a bummer.
2: Do any of the children work in any capacity?
0: I don't know how old his children are.
2: Oh, okay.
0: But yeah, none of them are affiliated with the Carolina Hurricanes other than being the children of the owner. One texter says, you know his wife made him do it.
2: Hey.
0: John.
2: Argue with
1: you. You get me on that cup. You get me on that cup.
0: John, supporting Tom Dundon, says he owns the team. When you spend $1 billion on a team, you get to decide what's on the trophy.
1: Doesn't the league have a – like, yeah. That's the question, really, is shouldn't the league be able to say, oh, wait a minute. Mm-hmm.
0: Chuck says, I agree with Derek. The television announcers, Willie and C-Mace, truly energize me and make me want to go to the games to support the Predators. And when I do go, I do feel energized by the team. So announcers definitely play a role in the success of a team.
2: Hey, that's just me, you know.
0: I say this, as much as I love Willie Donick, if the Predators ever lift the Stanley Cup and someone says, hey, do you think Willie should be on the Cup? No. Willie should not be on the Cup. Willie should not be on the
1: Cup. There's other ways to recognize.
0: You want to get him a ring? Fine.
1: What the texture is saying, that's very flattering, and there's a way to recognize that without saying, he needs to be on the Cup.
2: No.
1: You're not going to have me on this show. Put me on the Cup.
2: It's not that y'all are taking the place of someone else. We are petitioning to put you on the Cup. That's what I'm talking about. I'm not saying, oh, that person over there that has been here every day working for this team, helping the players out, I'm not saying that that person needs to be taken off. What I'm saying is put who you're going to put on there, the people that are deserving, but then let's petition. And if it happens, great. If it doesn't, then, you know, obviously we'll find another way to honor you guys, whether it be on television or on radio, in a way with the whole team.
1: Adam, read the guidelines of the players again. Like, how many games do you have to play to get on the Cup?
0: At least 41 regular season games.
1: That's a lot.
0: One Stanley Cup final game.
1: So that's, I don't know, that's got to be, depending on how many injuries you have during the course of the year, that's got to be a lot of times, 10, 12 guys, maybe more, that have played some games that don't qualify by that. Like remember the old Black Aces? Like a lot of times they still have them, right? You have those backers. If you get a bunch of injuries in the postseason, you might need those guys. But there's some quality. If you don't use them, but they played 6 or 8 or 10 games in the regular season, they don't go on the Cup. That's a bummer.
0: Dustin in Hopkinsville says, it's tacky. It's not NHL-like. It takes away from the team, coaches, people who brought the Cup to the city and the team. Dustin also says that he requests Ariana Grande. Mm-hmm. But Ariana Grande was more Nickelodeon than Disney, so sorry, Dustin.
1: Gotta draw the line.
0: But Dustin does say Hilary Duff has aged like fine wine. She absolutely has. Okay, I hope my wife's not listening. JC in Goodlettsville says, it's selfish, obtuse, and out of touch with reality, like Adam's takes on complete teardown and rebuilding Predators. I'm catching so many strays over
1: this
0: the past couple
1: This is the week
0: of
1: strays. You've had a week of strays.
0: I've caught 2 strays in this segment alone. What is going on? One texter says, all I know is when the Predators win the Stanley Cup, they better put Craig Partner Baugh's name on it. Now, Partner,
1: I think there's a good chance.
0: I could absolutely see that. Partner is a part of the team.
1: Yes. Mm-hmm.
0: He's there every day. Mm-hmm. So if they want to put him on the Stanley Cup, absolutely. No problem with that. But it's like, it's just the owner's kids. Like, why does Dax Dundon need to have his name on the Stanley Cup next to some of the greatest players in NHL history and all of the other Dundons? I don't know. It to me, something doesn't.
1: Very strange.
0: It's very strange.
1: Tacky is a really good word.
0: Tacky is absolutely a good word. 615-737-1025. We'll continue to take your thoughts on this. Plus, another NHL team is doing something that has never been done before in league history, and not putting the owner's kids on the Stanley Cup. It's actually something cooler than that. We'll discuss that coming up next. 615-737-1025. Willie Donick, Derek Mason, Adam Vingan, 1025 The Game.
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0: Donick 102.5 The Game. Willie Donick, Derek Mason, Adam Bingen here with you. There's an NHL team doing something really cool. The New York Islanders will feature a fan-designed third jersey in 2027-2028. They are billing the promotion as the first of its kind in NHL history. So you can go to the Islanders website, and they've got a design template, jersey striping, jersey colors, logos, nameplate and numbering, all of that stuff. Our friend Greg Wyshynski of ESPN.com said as of 11:30 a.m. Eastern today, the Islanders contest had over 30,000 entries. So wow. People are very excited about this. But it got me wondering if Predators fans had the same opportunity, if the Predators did this sort of contest where you can design a third jersey for the 2027-2028 NHL season, how would you do it? What would you change? 615-737-1025.
1: You don't have to change anything. You're just adding a third jersey.
2: Yeah. You can make it however you want.
0: Yes,
1: I think you'd be a little more pressure if you're putting the real uniform out there. But if it's a third jersey.
0: You are creating a third jersey.
1: Yeah. That's a really great idea. I wonder how many teams. Is there anybody in any other sport that's done it? Like, I would think other teams and leagues might look at this and say, hey, we ought to do that.
3: The Browns did it a couple years ago for their midfield logo, but not for a jersey. I do remember that.
1: Okay.
2: Well, it doesn't seem like this is something that
0: the winner will receive a VIP game day experience for the jersey's debut, plus a team signed version of the jersey.
1: Of the jersey.
0: Yes.
1: Hmm. I would think maybe you give that person a little more. You can maybe some season tickets or something. They're going to sell these, right? They're going to make a lot of money off them, possibly. Now, you said they sort of laid out options. So it's not like you can just come in with anything. The team does have some a lane that they're carving out, right, that everybody's working within, which I think is a smart idea.
0: They've got a template where they've got, it looks like here, maybe 15 different jerseys based on the striping and all of that. Multiple logo designs, colors. So it's not like you can create this thing absolutely from scratch. There are some limits to what you can do, but it is very interesting.
2: You don't have to stick with the colors of the team. Do you have to?
0: Now, in this template, no, you do not. Okay. It's not just blue and orange. Hmm. You can do whatever you want.
2: Okay. Hmm. What would be the third color for the Predators?
0: Navy.
2: Navy?
1: Yes.
2: Okay.
0: A lot of Predators fans have been clamoring
2: for a Navy jersey.
0: The Predators did have a Navy jersey a while back. Correct me if I'm wrong, Willie. It had a checkered flag design on it, right, around the bottom?
1: Yes. It was a Navy jersey. It was very clean. It was the third jersey. And it was deemed kind of like the black and blue. But really, it was Navy with white. Very clean. It really took all gold out of it. You could have a sort of a reboot that could throw some highlights of gold in there. But they did have like a black checkerboard at the bottom of it. It was pretty subtle. But they were a big, big hit. In fact, some people still like to bring some to the games. I want to say it was around 2010 to 2012-ish, right in there, that they had these. And then they went away for it for one reason or another. And they haven't really had a third jersey for a good while now. So they're kind of in a window where they could create a third jersey. And a lot of people, I think, they don't want to go away from the gold, but it's a nice little change of pace because the gold is distinctive. When you see the gold, you know it's the Predators. And the other teams have kind of got the Penguins kind of went to that this past year, at least for a third jersey. But night in and night out, when you see the gold, it's like that's the Predators. So that's a good thing I wouldn't want to change. But a change of pace Navy jersey, I think, is a great idea.
2: So would it be all Navy? And I was thinking, because you have to, if you're a fan, I know you want to incorporate something from the city, downtown, whether it's the skyline. And how would you put that on a jersey, maybe the bottom half of the jersey going all the way around.
1: That's an interesting
2: or on a collar.
1: I can see Derek wants the end of the contest.
2: Hey, I would love to. Yeah. But I'm just saying something that keeps the Predator color, but also a representation of Nashville.
1: That's a that would be up to the fans, right? Because that is
2: if
1: now
2: I,
1: to me.
2: The fan
1: to me,
2: doing it.
1: I might one of the things I will say made the previous Navy jersey stand out is it was really clean. It was a straight up traditional look, and it looked great. And it was such a cool. You knew it was the Predators. They didn't look completely different because they were within their color scheme. But it was a great look. They nailed it. And for me, sometimes when you do these things, like I'll give the example of the City Connect uniforms in Major League Baseball. I think those are atrocious. Atrocious. And so the skyline, I would say it's a good idea if it's done subtly. But sometimes these City Connect uniforms, they try to do something like that. And it just looks so messy. They do like dark colors on dark colors. It just doesn't look like a baseball uniform.
2: But
1: it
2: encompasses really the whole jersey. This wouldn't. It would just be more so.
1: I think
2: so
1: if done right, it would be really cool. That's why I think the choices that you have, you would need to keep that with the idea of, okay, we're good with all these elements. Mm-hmm. And so nobody gets completely crazy here with it. That would be how I would do it.
2: Or like UC's helmet. Like just the outline of the city, skyline of the city.
0: Well, like for example, I have to imagine if the Predators did the same thing that the Islanders are doing, they would probably include a couple of vintage logos. They would include the current logo. They probably would include the original logo. They probably would include the 3D logo that was on the mustard jerseys back
1: in the day. The Rolling Stones tongue?
0: Yeah.
1: those were pretty popular back in the day, the mustards. They
3: brought them back a couple years ago.
1: For whatever reason, they had a great record in those jerseys. They brought the mustard back, but I don't think they put that logo with the Rolling Stones looking tongue.
0: Maybe they would have the logo that the Predators wore on the shoulder, the skeleton of the
1: it's an option of
0: the saber tooth, maybe that pick logo that they have right now,
1: the NP.
0: Right. So those would probably be your choices. So they don't let you go completely nuts on this. But I do think it would be interesting if the Predators did this. One texter says, a light blue Predators third jersey would be really cool. I bet people would design a Titans-esque jersey that was light blue with some red striping on it. No.
1: That
2: ain't going to work.
1: You have to have the colors. It's got to be the blue and gold combo with maybe a little silver mixed in there if you like, but stick within the scheme. But I love the concept of let's appreciate the fans. The fans choose. Not the executive. You know, the executives give you the guidelines. The team lays out, here are the choices. But fans, you guys decide. But that's a really cool salute to the ones that are really important.
0: The only Predators jersey they've had that has been, I would say, predominantly blue since that alternate jersey was the jersey they wore during the Stadium Series game in 2022. Mm-hmm. And that jersey created some... when it first came out, people didn't love it. I remember
1: that. The reaction was really bad to start. And then when the game rolled around, I'll put myself in the category. When I first saw that, I was like, how's that going to go over? Because they had Smashville on the front. Mm-hmm. I would say, though, that as it grew on you, I'll say this.
2: Start to embrace it.
1: People still wear those. I see them a lot. I don't think it was as high-ranked as I would put it on the all-time list of jerseys as the Winter Classic one they wore, which I thought was a great. They nailed that. They had that Dixie Flyer kind of design to it. I thought that was fantastic. The Smashville one, I came around to it, and I heard all the noise. But you have to be prepared for that, right? When you go outside the box some, there's always going to be a wave of negativity because people can't resist on social media to say, oh, this is terrible. It's the worst thing I've ever seen. There's always an overreaction, I think, initially to something that is completely different than people have seen before.
0: I would have a primarily navy blue jersey with the skeleton saber-tooth tiger.
1: You from, like that, huh?
0: I do. I think that would look really cool. The skeleton saber-tooth tiger that the Predators have worn on the shoulders, I would make that a primary logo for this particular jersey.
1: Okay.
0: If given the choice.
1: See, I would not. But see, that's the beauty of the contest. Let the fans decide.
0: So I believe how this contest is going to work for the Islanders is there's going to be some sort of select committee who votes on the top five, and then there will be a fan vote for that top five.
1: Okay.
0: And the winner will receive a team-signed third jersey and tickets to the first game of the jersey.
1: Doesn't that seem like it's kind of not the level of prize that it could be for something like that? If you win that contest, I would think you get a little more.
0: You should get a cut of the proceeds.
1: Well,
0: right?
1: Some
0: residuals.
1: That would be great. But short of that, more than just, hey, you get a great night at the game. One game? You designed a jersey? What if it's the best jersey you've ever designed and they end up going with that jersey forever?
0: C from Franklin says, I have an original blue number 7 Matt Cullen jersey. My name is Cullen, hence C from Franklin. It is my most prized sports jersey. I chuckled when they drafted Wyatt Cullen. Its life has been extended. By the way, we had Matt Cullen on the show. Was that last week? Feels like last week. So go back and listen to that. But C from Franklin, Cullen, we appreciate the text message. I do have to call you out on something. Something that grinds my gears as a jersey lover. Now, Willie, before I go into this, I need to know. The Navy jersey, if I'm thinking of the Navy Predators alternate jersey, that jersey was out of the rotation when Matt Cullen was a member of the Nashville Predators. Is that correct?
1: Matt Cullen would have gotten there Barry Trotz's last season as the head coach.
0: 2013-14 and 2014-15 were...
1: And I believe in 2011-2012, I think that was the first year they went to gold as their primary jersey. They wore navy jerseys
0: for the
1: first decade plus of their career as the main jersey. They didn't have a gold jersey. Tom Sigoran was the one that really was the visionary of let's show everybody that we're Nashville, let's be distinct. And he started switching over to the gold. So I think if I've got that right.
0: The Predators website says the black and blue third jersey was worn between 2009 and 2011.
1: Right.
0: Which means that Matt Cullen, if I'm thinking of...
1: He wouldn't have played a game in that jersey, is what you're getting at. Yeah.
0: That is one of my jersey pet peeves. You cannot have a player on a jersey that player never wore. Matt Cullen, I'm sorry, Cullen from Franklin. Yeah. Matt Cullen never wore that jersey. If I saw
1: you... So once again, Adam Reigns on the parade.
0: If I saw you on the concourse, I'm sure there won't be a backlash.
1: Nobody's going to reach out to Adam.
0: If I saw you on the concourse, I would think to myself, that's a jersey foul. Matt Cullen never wore that jersey.
1: I have seen it. Like, I'll give you another example that you see from time to time. Like, say what you will about the Yankees, right? I'm not a Yankee fan. But the Yankees, they have their traditions. One of them is they don't put the
0: name. No last names on the back.
1: They don't put the name on the back. So if you have a Yankees jersey and it says Jeter,
2: nah,
1: that's not a real Yankees jersey, right? You're not sticking to the authenticity. Right?
0: So Cullen, I appreciate you listening. He says he's had it since 2010. I appreciate you listening. I want you to wear that jersey with pride, but I will also judge you.
2: Wow. Oh, wow. Okay.
1: The poor guy is just driving on.
2: He was excited to call and tell us, or text and tell us, and then Adam rains on his parade.
0: Let the rain fall down and rain on your parade.
3: That's what he meant.
1: Oh, Colin, on behalf of DVD,
2: we apologize. Sorry.
0: Don't apologize.
2: We're sorry, man.
3: Keep your eye out on the mail.
0: Yeah. Don't apologize. Don't apologize. But I do think it is a really cool idea by the New York Islanders, allowing their fans to design a jersey. And I've seen some of the mock-ups online. I've seen people have some fun with it. I believe I saw an Islanders jersey rendered as a Rangers jersey, red, white, and blue. Mock-ups online. I've seen people have some fun with it. I believe I saw an Islanders jersey rendered as a Rangers jersey, red, white, and blue. Mm-hmm.

0: jersey. 615-737-1025. We'll take your reaction to that. Plus, as we all know, it is talking season. All of the major college football conferences are having their media days this month. The SEC media days are coming up in a couple of weeks. Big 12 media days just wrapped up, if I'm not mistaken. And I thought we should spend some time this month looking at what I call the worst of media days. And we will do that with the Big 12 coming up next. 615-737-1025. Willie Donick, Derek Mason, Adam Vingan, 1025 The Game.
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2: I'm Fox 17 Chief Meteorologist Katie Morgan. A few storms remain possible through the rest of the evening. Could lead to heavy rain. A flash flood risk continues with more showers and storms for Friday and Saturday. With intense rain possible, highs will be near 90 degrees.
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0: D-Mace, Vingan and Donick, 102.5 The Game. Willie Donick, Derek Mason, Adam Vingan here with you. How could I have a theme of ex-Disney Channel stars without Justin Timberlake?
9: Now, is this the Mouseketeers?
0: He was on the Mickey Mouse Club.
9: I know he was, but is this one of the Mouseketeers songs? Or is
0: no.
9: This,
0: this is his debut single album, I think.
10: Justified.
0: Justified, yeah.
9: So you took some liberties. You fast-forwarded later in his career. This is not him as a Mouseketeer.
0: I mean, Demi Lovato did not sing Cool for the Summer when she was on Disney.
10: Which I was very disappointed. I wanted to hear some

0: actual Hannah Montana today.
1: Well,
0: but that's
1: Well, I'm sorry. Okay, you can do the theme next time and do it your way.
0: I will. I'll do it tomorrow.
2: No, these are good.
1: Okay. All right. So it's talking season in college football. Media days are happening. SEC media days, they're coming up. The Big 12 had its media days this week. And as someone who has attended only one media day before, I attended SEC media days when it was in Nashville a few years ago. It was an eye-opening experience for me as someone who had never covered a media days before. And when you are at a media day, you see some weird stuff. And you see some reporters asking some weird questions. So I thought throughout this month, we should highlight the worst of media days. Okay? And we are going to start with a clip that went viral earlier this week. Before we have Connor play it, let's just set this up. This is Big 12 media days. Brett Yormark, commissioner, correct, of the Big 12. Mm-hmm. He's on the stage answering questions. He's wearing a wireless microphone. He's prowling the stage like he's giving an aggressive TED talk. And he's about to be asked a question by Sean Dillon, who is a Lubbock-based media personality. So he covers Texas Tech. Okay? Keep all of that in mind.
3: Oh, man.
1: Here is the exchange between Sean Dillon and Brett Yormark.
4: Sean Dillon, Rockin' Pregame. Commission, Texas Tech got fined over tortillas, and tortillas were banned outright. OSU paddles, broken always make a rule, has a tradition exemption. Sorsby never played a snap for the Red Raiders. Big 12 sued them anyway, while Cincinnati hasn't been yet touched. You're selling greater than 12. Why should Texas Tech fans believe it?
5: Could you sit? Let me come closer to you.
6: Stand up. Ask that question again, and I'm going to give you the answer I want to give you, so go ahead.
4: Texas Tech got fined for tortillas, and tortillas were banned outright. OSU has had paddles that were given a noisemaker exemption back in 2012. Sorsby never played a snap for the Red Raiders, and yet there is a lawsuit. Cincinnati has yet to be touched. You're selling greater than 12. Why should Texas Tech fans believe them?
6: No, I didn't say greater than 12. You misquoted me. I said we're going forward as 16 strong, and that's my answer to your question. But thank you for that question. Appreciate it.
1: Okay.
2: I was completely lost.
1: All right, let's unpack this. First of all, the word is tortilla.
0: It's not tortilla.
1: If you were wondering, what is he talking
2: tortillas?
1: About?
2: Tortillas? He added like seven different syllables.
3: Tortilla?
1: He's referencing tortillas. Now, Connor, what is the connection between tortillas and Texas Tech? Do you
2: and
1: know?
2: Brandon Sorsby.
7: And
2: I do.
7: And what's the 12 at the end?
1: Okay, hold on. So let's figure out what's going on with the tortillas.
0: It used to be, before it was outlawed, I believe it was last season, that at the opening kickoff, when Texas Tech was kicking the ball off, fans would bring tortillas into the stands and toss them up in the air.
2: Did they also bring tortillas?
0: I don't know about tortillas, but tortillas were brought.
1: But that practice has been banned by the Big 12.
2: Whatever the related things are, you can't do that anymore.
3: For one, the guy was especially
2: the worst delivery ever.
3: But especially when Yormark said "stand up," he started sweating like no other.
1: He was emasculating this
3: he
1: man.
3: He was just he
1: stand
3: was,
1: up you and can say just, it again.
3: And it was like being in a classroom on the first day. You the new kid, and the teacher says, "You, little Derek, stand up." It was like, holy crap. You're asking me to stand up in front of everybody. That's how he made it. So not only did, and I'm not going to listen, he mispronounced it. Okay, fine. Everybody knew what he meant. It was funny. Yeah, but we all mispronounce words. But what made it worse is when he said, stand up. Stand up. And once he said stand up, you knew it was over.
1: Well, let me read to you from the Associated Press.
2: The Associated Press had to do a story on this.
1: In case you need clarification on what that question was about,
2: I definitely do.
1: One reporter asked Yormark why Texas Tech fans should believe comments about the league moving ahead as one. The reporter mentioned that the Big 12 last year targeted the school's tortilla-throwing tradition, passing the measure on a 15-1 vote, while Oklahoma State has an artificial noise exemption for students to bang paddles against the stadium pads along the sideline. He also mentioned Cincinnati, Sorsby's former school. So the point this reporter was trying to make is, why should Texas Tech fans feel like they are not being unfairly targeted by the Big 12 in the wake of the Brendan Sorsby gambling saga?
2: It's the worst worded question with all kinds of confusion mixed in there. But if you get down to that, if you sort it out like you just did, Adam, you did a good job of it. I still don't know how you can possibly compare that to the specific issue of the quarterback bet on games. That is way different than tortillas.
3: But he used that as a he used tortilla as a way to slide in the Sorsby.
2: He should have just said, are you going to investigate Cincinnati since he was at Cincinnati and we need to know, did Cincinnati know these things? He played for Cincinnati. Now that's a legitimate question. But he tried to work in the tortillas and he couldn't even say tortilla.
1: It's been reported that the NCAA has sent a letter of inquiry to Cincinnati.
2: So our buddy at the NCAA
3: Tony finally
2: he had something
3: got a phone call.
2: He also looks like Newman. Hey Tony, call Texas Tech and say, or Cincinnati, we're going to investigate it. We're sending them a letter. I need you to draw up a letter. Letter of inquiry.
3: Investigate y'all.
2: Oh, thanks, boss. Thanks, boss. Got something to do now. I'll get off of Facebook.
3: It took him all of 15 minutes.
1: The best part of this whole thing is the background. Because if you've never been to a media days or watched these news conferences online or on television, there are just rows of tables for reporters to sit at while they're working and asking questions. There are two reporters behind this reporter asking the question, just facepalming, like, oh my God, like, is he asking this question?
2: Yes, what is happening now?
1: I'm trying to stifle my laughter over the pronunciation of tortilla.
3: I think had he got the word out right, correctly the first time,
1: he may have been nervous. He may have just stuttered a little bit because he was nervous.
3: I don't think.
1: And then Yormark said, stand up and do it again.
3: Hey, kid.
2: Say what again? It was Jules Winfield from Pulp Fiction.
3: He told that man to stand up, repeat what you just said. I don't know if he was trying to give him an opportunity to correct.
1: I think Yormark was trying to humiliate him personally.
3: I'm trying to give people the benefit of the doubt here.
1: Well, one texter says, great question. Yormark is a pompous jackass.
3: Well, I guess that's
1: and I hate Texas Tech. His first delivery was fine. Yormark bullied him because he knew old boy had him dead to rights as a pathetic hypocrite. The question is simple if you follow college football. Texas Tech screwed. Oklahoma State, gets a pass like pathetic Mississippi State in their cowbells. Texas Tech screwed again. Cincinnati totally untouched when they knew everything about Sorsby. But to mention he sold the naming rights of the entire conference for $1 million a team. What a joke.
3: Do they have a point in the
1: really
3: way of and yeah, he shouldn't have brought in the whole Sorsby issue. He should have left that alone. But then had he not, put that in a question, maybe no one would have really paid attention to what he was asking. But are they being fair to the Big 12 where you're telling us we can't do this, but you're allowing other schools to do what they normally do or what is a tradition? Because this is a tradition for us.
2: I think that if he had streamlined his question and really thought through it and say, how do I effectively ask? The real question is Texas Tech being treated fairly?
3: Yes.
2: There's a way, way better way to ask that question, obviously. So he just tried to be this real great presentation, and he just bumbled it all over the place. Why the tortillas and the Norse make it, that's excess.
3: But he had that written down, Will. He had it written down.
2: Yeah.
3: Yeah,
2: I feel like he tried to rehearse it somewhere. He probably sounded great in his hotel room.
3: I'm sure it did sound great until Yormark said, stand up and repeat it again.
1: Dylan in Antioch says, well, the part that doesn't make sense is that he pronounced it wrong first, then correctly in the same sentence twice. What?
2: Yes, he did. He did.
1: Yes. Caleb says, Cincinnati not being touched is a great question, though.
2: It is. That's a fair question to ask. What's going to happen to Cincinnati?
1: And your mark, I will not defend him on this. Your mark was not entertaining any questions about Brendan Sorsby. The first question he got asked about it, he said, quote, I appreciate the question. I appreciate other questions that are probably going to come forth today. Today is not the time to address that issue. Okay. When is the right time
3: it's
1: to address
3: Big 12 Media Day.
1: What else is there to discuss? That's the biggest story in college football.
2: I think it's a question that everybody is curious about. Knowing now that Sorsby bet on games when he was at Indiana, played for Cincinnati for a long time, and then got nailed after he signed with Texas Tech but never played for Texas Tech, it's a very logical thing to say, well, what did Cincinnati know? Did they know about it? It's just a question. They should find out.
1: And I think they are trying to do that. Keith says, maybe the commissioner is just strongly against wasting food.
3: Could be. I mean, hey, but to start
2: perfectly good tortilla.
1: It reminds me of Napoleon Dynamite. Make yourself a dang quesadilla.
0: Quesadilla. I don't know if you noticed earlier, Adam, you accidentally said Cincinnati.
1: Oh, Cincinnati.
2: Is that a mix between a tortilla and Cincinnati?
1: I don't know what I was thinking.
0: I dated a Cincinnati once.
1: Oh.
3: A girl named Natalie from Cincinnati. There you go.
2: I don't know. Goes by Nat.
1: So, see, I'm not perfect. I've certainly stumbled over questions before in my career. So, you know, just when you put the Big 12 Media Days on TV and everybody can pull the clips from the news conferences, that's what happened. As Connor said, last year, Texas Tech banned the throwing of tortillas by fans on kickoffs after the 14th-ranked Red Raiders were penalized twice and fined for objects being thrown onto the field in their most recent home game. So, are they corn tortillas, flour tortillas?
2: Crispy.
3: They're not soft.
0: I'm more of a flour guy myself.
1: I'm a flour tortilla guy.
2: Yeah, me too.
1: Yeah, so. Derek, what about you?
3: Flour.
1: Okay. We've reached a consensus. Much easier than we did yesterday.
3: I do every once in a while corn tortilla.
1: Okay, good to know. So we are going to continue to highlight the worst of media days throughout this month. As our friend Adam in Portland says, I say this with love. The only thing worse than the way that guy asked the question is this segment about it. Please, God, give us football. I mean, look, we're all there, all right?
3: This is football.
1: It is football adjacent. We've still got a couple of weeks to go until Titans training camp. And you know what?
3: We're going to make it fun for
1: you. We're going to make it fun for you, all right? We won't always talk about tortellitas.
0: Turned it Italian.
1: Tortellinis, tortillas. Tortillas, tortillas.
3: However you want to say it.
1: Now I'm really hungry. 615-737-1025. We will talk about actual football coming up next because Pro Football Focus unveiled something recently that for someone like me who loves numbers, it was not safe for work. Let me just put it to you that way. 615-737-1025. Willie Darnick, Derek Mason, Adam Vingan, 1025 The Game.
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16: Good afternoon, I'm Connor Newt with your Game Center update. According to ESPN's Jeremy Fowler, in a poll conducted by NFL executives, scouts, and coaches, Jeffrey Simmons is the number two defensive tackle in the NFL. He is ranked number two behind Seattle's Leonard Williams. For context, Williams last year for Seattle had 7 sacks with 62 total tackles and 9 tackles for loss. Simmons last year had 11 sacks for 67 total tackles and 17 tackles for loss. Breaking news from the NHL, as the Anaheim Ducks have decided to match the offer sheet that the Philadelphia Flyers have offered them for forward Leo Carlson, making him the highest-paid player in Anaheim. Carlson will now make $90 million over the next 5 years with the Ducks. Other breaking news in college basketball is 2027's number one overall prospect, Marcus Spears Jr., is reclassifying to the 2026 class to play for Texas this upcoming season. Arizona, LSU, and Kentucky were also in pursuit of Spears, who is a Texas native and whose sister Kari plays volleyball for the Longhorns. The 6'10" power forward from Dynamic Prep in Texas has been considered the number one prospect in the 2027 class for a long, long time, averaging 20.9 points and 8.7 rebounds. And tonight on 94.9 The Fan, it's Nashville Sounds Baseball as they take on the Charlotte Knights, AAA affiliate of the Chicago White Sox. Pregame at 5:49 p.m. and first pitch at 6:04 p.m. For the Game Nashville Sports Network, I'm Connor New.
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0: Megan and Connor Newt here with you on your drive home. The U.S. men's national team has been eliminated from the World Cup, but the World Cup is ongoing. And France is closing in on eliminating Morocco in the quarterfinals. And I do have a soccer-themed topic in just a little bit. Dylan in Antioch says, wait a minute. Leo Carlson is going to make $18 million a year. Did I hear that right? Dylan, you did. So in case you missed it, last Friday, the Philadelphia Flyers gave an offer sheet to Leo Carlson of the Anaheim Ducks. Carlson signed the offer sheet. It was a five-year deal with a cap hit of, yes, $18 million per year, which makes Carlson the highest paid player in the NHL at the moment entering next season with an $18 million cap hit. Earlier today, the Anaheim Ducks matched the offer sheet. So Carlson is going to play for the Ducks under the contract that the Flyers gave him. That's how offer sheets work, basically. So yes, Dylan, you did hear that correctly. Leo Carlson will be making $18 million per year. Think of all of the great players in the NHL. Leo Carlson, at the moment, will make more than all of them. And he is how old, Willie? 21?
1: 21.
2: Wow.
0: So,
1: and he is, just for reference, a very, very good player. But he's not, like, he's a potential super freak. We always talk about, like, who are the real game changers? He's potentially one. But it's not like he's already done it. It's not quite like a Connor McDavid or a Sidney Crosby where he's that superlative. Like, he is next level down. Like, he is going to be a superstar, I think, barring injury. But it was a leap of faith. That's the only way you could pry a player away from a team like the Ducks is to make it so much of an overpay that they even say, well, he's not worth that. And it was close. But I think the Ducks just like, hey, we messed this up. It shouldn't have got to this, but we've got to match the offer. It's not totally unlike Shea Weber, who was a little bit older and more established at the time. But the Flyers tried the same stunt back in, what was it, 2012?
0: Yes, 2012.
1: And as you noted a couple weeks ago, that contract has finally
0: expired on July 1st.
1: The 14-year offer sheet.
0: Insane.
1: Wow. Thank goodness.
0: Caleb says, is Leo Carlson actually worth that? At the moment, probably not. But if he continues on the path he's on, he could be worth that sooner rather than later.
1: Especially as the cap goes up, right?
0: Yes, yes. So speaking of freaky, pause for effect, Pro Football Focus released its 2026 quarterback annual. And let me tell you something. If you listen to the top of the show, you hear me say, and I am a nerd and I like to look at the numbers. And boy, oh boy, are there numbers. So many numbers. Numbers I don't even understand. There are so many different tabs and subheads and decimal points. This is not safe for work for me. I felt like I needed to tell my wife, I need to be alone for a few minutes while I'm looking at this. I'm joking, kind of. But I was curious to see what this Pro Football Focus quarterback annual said about Cam Ward. And to summarize, what you saw from Cam Ward, I don't think anything in here changed my opinion on what I watched from Cam Ward, but it was really interesting to see how detailed Pro Football Focus got in analyzing Cam Ward's game. So I don't want to get into too much detail because, as I said, there are things in here that I don't understand. But when we talk about the issues Cam Ward had last season in his rookie year for the Tennessee Titans, the number one thing that often comes up is what? His accuracy, right? So Pro Football Focus in this quarterback annual has a tab on accuracy, and they really break it down. So, for example, there were 43 qualified quarterbacks in this research project. Cam Ward had an accurate throw rate of 58.5%, which ranked 30th out of 43 qualified quarterbacks. To be accurate, according to Pro Football Focus, is when a passer puts the ball on the receiver's frame so that he doesn't need to adjust or slow down to make the play and continue after the catch. So Cam Ward ranked in the bottom half of the sample in the number of throws he made that were considered accurate. I think if you watch Cam Ward all season, that checks out. No?
2: Yeah.
0: From there, this is where it gets interesting. Nearly a quarter of his pass attempts were considered both uncatchable and inaccurate, where the wide receiver would have to make a Herculean effort to catch the ball. Cam Ward ranked 34th out of 43 qualified quarterbacks. So if you sit there and say, Cam Ward, he is an inaccurate passer, and you're not just looking at completion percentage, the numbers bear it out. He is below average in terms of his accuracy. But Derek, here's where things get even more interesting. Pro Football Focus broke down every single one of Cam Ward's incompletions last season. And I think it's interesting to see how those incompletions were graded. 27.6% were caused by the defense. 22.1% don't fall into any specific category. 12.9% were overthrows. Another 12.9% were receiver error. 11.5% were in front of receivers. 5.5% were behind receivers. So when you hear that, the percentage of overthrows, the percentage of receiver errors, the percentage of throws in front of receivers, what does that tell you about Cam Ward's season when you hear the numbers based on what you saw during the season?
2: I mean, I think it's about accurate in a sense. Because when you're watching the game and then you compare it to the numbers, you say, well, and we talked about this a lot, where he seems to be strong at and some things he seemed to be not so strong. If you look at it, it's sort of, when you compare the two, it sort of, you know, bears out that way, because when anywhere from 10 to 19 yards, he's below average in his accuracy. But anything above, like 20 plus, he's above average when you're talking about accuracy. So some of it had to do with the routes being ran and them two not being on the same page. And some of it had to do with him just missing. But I want to know how, like, what do they mean by, okay, some of it was the line's fault, the pressure, and then some of it, you know, wasn't the pressure. Because as looking at the season, a lot of it was because of the offensive line.
1: I think this is a big challenge of the state of the data that you have now. Right now, everybody's looking for the next level. And baseball was the first, right, to have the real analytics, right? That's where the whole Moneyball movie came from. It was originally a book that chronicled what they were doing, the Oakland A's, way back in the early 2000s. And now you fast forward almost a quarter of a century. It's pretty scary to think that's been that long. And now every sport wants to know how you do it. The hard part is in football, maybe even more than any sport, soccer might be one, analytics is a part of it. You're learning things, but it's so hard when you got 22 guys moving to try to figure out, was it the quarterback? Was it the line? Exactly. Was it the receiver? And baseball, it's a little easier. It's pitcher versus hitter. It's more of a static game, and I think it's easier to decipher the numbers. Hockey is similar, right? It's a constant flow. Soccer is a constant flow. Football, it is a play, a rest, and a play. So maybe you can find out, but with so many players that could influence a play, they're still trying to drill down on how you do it. So you're asking the right questions, and so the numbers, I think, will illuminate something, but I still think it's imperfect, right?
2: Because my thing is, how many of, and they probably did somewhere, somehow, you can find this. But when you're talking about, you know, accuracy or throws that were off or overthrown, how many of those were at the beginning of the year, the first eight games, and how many of those were the last nine games of the season? That factors into it as well, because I saw a different quarterback once they came back off their break the second half of the season. He was, and I think everybody saw that. Now, was it great where it would have led him to? No, but you saw a distinct difference from the guy the first eight games of the season to the guy the last nine.
0: That's a good question. The other thing, too, that I found really interesting, Cam Ward was in the top five in only one category in this Pro Football Focus quarterback annual. And that was in a category called interception luck. Cam Ward was the second luckiest quarterback in the NFL this past season based on the number of interceptions he threw compared to the number of interceptions he should have thrown based on the quality of his throws. He threw 4.5 fewer interceptions than he should. Let's round it up to a whole number, 5. He threw 5 fewer interceptions than he should have based on the quality of his throws.
1: We also use the football almanac, the FTN Fantasy, it's called now. It's evolved in the name of it, but Aaron Schatz is sort of the godfather. And they have the interception-worthy throws. Mm-hmm. So this would be a similar one. Now, that one I think is easier to understand. And I think that one does make sense, even though I would think there's a little subjectivity in that. But I think you put it in a nutshell here. These are the fancy stats, but it does match the eye test. In fact, it might even have you more, I don't know, worried. It's a little more ominous what these numbers are telling you about Cam Ward and how far he has to go. Would you agree, Adam, in what you're reading? Like, we know the basic numbers. He's ranked whatever. And we want to say it was a gasoline fire. It was terrible. There was nothing around him. He was just trying to survive, which is all true. But I think you're trying to clear out some of the other things and also ask what's fair. And I still think there are a lot of question marks based on what these numbers say for whatever they're worth.
0: You're trying, as always, when you are trying to analyze a player's play, you're trying to marry what you see on the field or the ice or the court with what the analytics say.
1: Yeah, and it's trying to account for the context,
0: yes, right,
1: of how of the gasoline fire.
0: You're, right. So, based on what I've been able to gather, and I'm still working through this, I mean, I think this is something
1: I commend you for going through the numbers.
0: This is something I think we can reference throughout the offseason, quite frankly, and into training camp. Nothing that I have seen on here changes my opinion of Cam Ward. Again, if you thought Cam Ward, or if you think Cam Ward is inaccurate, the Pro Football Focus numbers will tell you he's below average in that category. It's not like, wow, he's actually a lot more accurate than I thought.
1: That's what you were hoping to see.
0: Right.
1: Some of that.
0: Right. But that isn't there. Another thing I found interesting is Pro Football Focus looked at all of the pressures allowed by the Tennessee Titans and placed the blame on everybody, basically. 20.9% of the pressures faced by Cam Ward were his fault, according to Pro Football Focus, which ranked 33rd out of 43 quarterbacks. 22.8% of the pressures were because of the left tackle, so thank you, Dan Moore. 25.7% of the pressures were because of the right tackle, so thank you, J.C. Latham. Mm-hmm. So if you're a bit worried about the state of the offensive line, those numbers don't make you feel any better that the left tackle and the right tackle are allowing a lot of pressures. But Cam Ward did bring a lot of it on himself this past season.
2: Yeah, and again, it's how do you marry what you're seeing on the field to what the numbers are saying?
0: So
2: because, again, the first half of the season, we all know what it looked like. And if you would have put these numbers in front of me the first half of the season, I was like, yep, that's what I'm seeing. But then if you put it all together, and the end of the year, you tell me this is what it is, I'm thinking like, well, yeah, at the beginning, I saw that. But what I saw in the second half of the season, it's a different quarterback. Now, if you can break it down, you know, midway through the season and have two sets of numbers, that's how you see the true essence of whether a quarterback is developing or not. You're not just taking it and say, okay, he's a 50% completion guy and his accuracy is bad. Well, where did he start? And did he get better as he went on, even though we know he still has a lot of work to do? So I would love to see, and it doesn't have it, but this is why sometimes you look at it and you say, okay, and you say, well, maybe it's not really everything the numbers are saying, because there's two chapters to this book.
1: And that leads me to my biggest question off of this presentation, Adam, because let's give a little history. The Titans were very slow to get into the analytics world, and they were not making a secret of it. That wasn't like something that they hid. John Robinson and Mike Vrabel both were kind of like, yeah, analytics are here. We kind of look at them. But they were both like, they were eye test guys. And they said, we go by what we've always gone by. It's about players. It's about people. And that still has a lot of value. But if you're not looking at these numbers, you're leaving a lot on the table. And other teams are looking at the numbers. And it is influencing what we're seeing on the field. So my biggest question is, today, with the new regime, what do they think of those numbers? Because somewhere in here, they see these things. So what do they make of it behind the scenes? That's my biggest question.
3: Adam in Portland says, it tells me that his offensive line is complete garbage and that he is lacking comfort in the pocket to be able to step up and make proper throws. Name one quarterback in the league who would have played well behind that line. I'll wait. And the scary part, we haven't fixed it. We have one good lineman, Peter Skoronski. That's all. The rest are suspect.
1: Well, that also leads to another thing you brought to the table today. ESPN has their roster rankings, right? And it's right in line with yesterday we had Easton Fries on. He was trying to name the five best superstars in Nashville, and he was putting together basically a, hey, football is king, so I'm going to go all Titans. He struggled to get five guys, right?
2: Yeah.
3: Morgan Cox made it.
1: Right. So it shows you their roster still is a big work in progress. They were ranked 28th, right?
3: Yes.
1: And that shouldn't really surprise anybody. So they're making baby steps. It's going to be all up to do young players, first and second year guys, make a good impact? Because as far as veterans go, they just don't have a lot of foundation late.
3: 615-737-1025. Coming up next, unfortunately, the U.S. men's national team is no longer a part of the World Cup. But as I've been watching the World Cup, because I have kept my eye on it, despite the U.S. no longer being in it, I've been thinking about ways we can Americanize soccer. We'll do that next. 615-737-1025. Willie Donick, Derek Mason, Adam Vingan, 1025 The Game.
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5: I'm Fox 17 Chief Meteorologist Katie Morgan. A few storms remain possible through the rest of the evening. Could lead to heavy rain. The flash flood risk continues with more showers and storms for Friday and Saturday, with intense rain possible. Highs will be near 90 degrees.
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0: D-Mace, Bingen and Donick, 102.5 The Game. Continuing my theme of songs from ex-Disney Channel stars. Of course, Olivia Rodrigo. The World Cup continues. Although the United States is no longer a part of the World Cup. And throughout the U.S. men's national team's run to, or won through, part of the World Cup, they didn't make it all the way through, a lot of Americans got swept up in soccer, maybe for the first time ever. And I remember seeing new American soccer fans making suggestions on how to Americanize soccer. So, for example, Dave Portnoy of Barstool Sports, who, by the way, is now a New York Times best-selling author. Congratulations to him.
1: Oh, boy.
0: Yeah, that not two things I never thought would be in the same sentence, but congratulations. He suggested you make the net 1,000 times bigger right. And you have power plays like you do in hockey. And I know all of the soccer purists threw up in their mouths
1: right.
0: A little bit.
1: That ain't happening.
0: When they heard that. But I was trying to think of it from a more constructive approach. So if I could quote unquote Americanize soccer a little bit, here's one thing I would do, and you guys tell me what you think. In the World Cup, correct me if I'm wrong here, soccer purists, each team is allowed 5 substitutions in regular time and 1 in extra time. You have a finite number of substitutions. If I were going to Americanize soccer, I would eliminate those limits on substitutions. I would say unlimited substitutions, just like you see in basketball, in football, and in hockey. And I know that soccer's substitution rules put a premium on conditioning. And I know that soccer players are incredibly conditioned athletes, but so are basketball players. So are hockey players. And hockey players take shifts. They go out there, skate for about a minute, come back to the bench. I think unlimited substitutions would increase the rate of play in soccer. If you hear a criticism of soccer from someone who doesn't watch soccer, you'll often hear, oh, it's too slow. It's too slow. There's not enough scoring. I think that if you introduced unlimited substitutions, I think the pace of play would be better. I also think it would put a premium on finding backups who can fill critical minutes. Because right now you can just load your starting lineup with your stars and play them for as long as you need. And then your role players, they're good. Don't get me wrong. They have to be good to be on the World Cup team. But maybe they're not as important. I think it would make you think even more about, okay, who are we going to have in a depth role? Because we can substitute our stars out more frequently. So that would be my suggestion. What do you guys think?
1: I think that's a practical one that... And I guess the question would be for the people who have to envision what this does to the game. I think the goal... Look, Americanized probably has a negative connotation.
0: Yeah.
1: If you're trying to convince the world, FIFA, or where, you know, the rules making
0: don't use
1: committee,
0: Americanized. Don't use that word.
1: That would be a big mistake.
2: How to change or speed up the game, so
1: right. We won't even go into the history of, you know, things rolled out there that just... are turnoffs just by the words you use, like, but you, history is with sports and politics and everything, you're filled with them, right? You just, how you present an idea is important. So Americanized, we need to come up with, like, innovate, like, how do we better the game from an outside perspective? And I do think soccer sometimes, just from my perspective, they're close-minded on making changes like that. But I would want to know from, like, real soccer experts, would your thing, because I've thought about that, free subs. Even, like, I even thought, like, what about changing on the fly? What about Derek runs off, Adam runs on. Game continues. Yeah, like hockey. Would it create more action and more offense if you did that? Because to me, I think they've got to come to grips with more action. I don't care if the score is 0-0. I don't. But I want to see shots. I want to see scoring chances. I want to see saves. That is fun to watch. And there are too many games where they're just it's a defensive stalemate, I think.
2: What about introducing, like basketball, a shot clock? Once you cross the midfield, you got a certain amount of seconds to, you know, try to score a goal.
0: Well,
2: I've
0: thought
2: switches.
0: About this. I've thought about this in hockey during 3-on-3 overtime. Because, Willie, you've called many, many 3-on-3 overtime games. The one thing that always drives me nuts during 3-on-3 is when you don't have the play you want in the offensive zone, so you just loop on out.
1: Right. It's a keep away.
0: I know we're talking about soccer. If I were the NHL and I had if I had the opportunity to implement one rule in overtime in the NHL, it's like once you cross into the offensive zone, you've got to stay there.
1: Right.
2: That goes along with...
1: Well, okay, so let's not bleed too much into hockey, but I have thought of hockey references when I'm watching soccer because there are some similar concepts. And you're attacking a goal, there's a goalie, all of that stuff. So one thing I thought about Derek's thing is one of the things that is a problem for offense is that there's so many... A team can choose, if it's a big underdog, to really clog up the area in front of the goal and try to counterattack. It's probably like we just watched France today. France was just clearly the better team against Morocco. Took them a while. Took them about 65, 70 minutes to score, but Mbappe finally broke through and scored. They won 2-0. They dominated the game. So Morocco was doing what they had to do. They were playing defense. They were doing but they had to counter. What if you had a rule almost like defensive 3 seconds in basketball? Or maybe even a lacrosse concept where you had to limit the amount of defenders you could put in the box. And these are things, look, we're just throwing these out there as observers who come in every 4 years, right? So I would love for some soccer purists to challenge us. Tell me where we have good ideas and tell me where you think, get out of here, get off my lawn, get out of my sport. I don't want to hear you. I would love that.
2: No ties.
1: No ties is an interesting one, too. And then the question is, how should overtime be played? Because that's another thing
2: We thought about
1: we talked about the other day. Is would it be better to have first goal wins like hockey rather than the 15-minute mini halves and then the penalty kicks? The penalty kicks are an incredibly dramatic way to end a game, but is it the best way to end a game? I'll just a fan. I love when there's penalty kicks. I'm like, oh man,
2: that remove two players from each team.
1: That's what, so we came up with that. Is what if you did, like, not unlike the 3-on-3, what if you determined it was 7-on-7 or 8-on-8 instead of 11-on-11 for more action, more open space to create offense, just for the overtime? Mm-hmm. Just for the overtime. Would that be better than a penalty kick situation that is decided like that?
0: Another thing I've thought of. Changing to the scoring system depending on the type of shot, like penalty kick. Like in basketball, a field goal is either 2 points or 3 points. A free throw is 1 point. Should a penalty kick be fewer points than a normal goal? Should a free kick have more points attached to it than a, like?
1: Oh, I see what you're saying. Yes. Within the course of the game, yes. Not penalty kicks to decide a game at the end of overtime. You're talking about if somebody gets fouled in the box, does that goal, like, I don't know if you'd win that battle, but I never thought about like the equivalent of a 3-point shot. Would it be incentivized
2: from how far out shooting
1: from further out? Yeah. I don't know if you could win that. These are just ideas, right? I hadn't thought about that. One thing I think has got to be brought up to speed is the offside rule. Because I have seen a lot of goals, and it hasn't happened in the last couple of days, but I am just feeling it. They've got the technology now where they've got that electronic line, and if you are an inch, if your toe is beyond the last defender, you're offside. And we've seen some very important goals get wiped away by millimeters, basically, inches. So I think modifying it, remember, Adam, in hockey, the offside rule with the blue line, which was the origin of a play involving Chris Mason for the Predators and Matt Duchene at the time playing for Colorado. He was clearly offside. They missed it. So they put in a rule that you could challenge offside. And at first, your toe had to be onside. But they have now loosened it up. So all you have to do is be breaking the plane of the blue line to stay onside. In other words, they made it easier to stay onside. Mm-hmm. I think soccer could use that concept. Make it easier to stay onside. And there are things you can do. I could list two or three. Like, I think a deflection in the box should negate any offside. I think if the goalie comes out a certain distance, you should be able to go behind the goalie. The goalie shouldn't be involved in offside. These are all theories I have, but this is just me. And my background is I did go to the Pele soccer camp when I was young. But that's about the extent of my career. I never played really for a soccer team. My daughter played soccer all throughout her life. She played college soccer on the club level at Northeastern. So I watched a million of her games. So I just have a very basic understanding, but I'm a sports nut. So I'm just thinking about these things. The offside, especially with my hockey knowledge, I just would like to see it a little bit easier to stay onside because it's so strict right now, especially with the technology. Let's find a way to make it easier to score without going crazy and radical about it.
2: How about pulling a goalie?
1: You are allowed to pull the goalie.
2: And you can add an extra man. Well, I didn't know that.
1: Well, I don't you can't. Your goalie can come in and be an attacker. He can run all the way up the field and
2: but pull the goalie and have an actual guy come
1: go
2: in.
1: Go on for like a real exactly. Striker. Yeah, absolutely. Okay. You can't do that. But the goalie could come up and try to
2: kick
1: the ball
2: more so hockey. Pull a goalie, bring in someone that has the ability to score.
1: Okay.
2: So there you go.
0: Let's go to Steven on our phone line. Steven, thank you for calling. Please go ahead.
13: Hi, guys. Pleasure listening to you all the time. I've played soccer growing up. My family played soccer. I had cousins that played D1. I love what you're talking about with the offsides. That's the biggest way to improve offense is make it eat, like, let slacken the offsides rule, which there's actually a rule change in development. I love what you're talking about with the offsides. That's the biggest way to improve offense is make it eat, like, let slacken the offsides rule, which there's actually a rule change in development, I guess the way to put it, from former Arsenal Colt.

0: a lot of the other suggestions, you guys are very honest that you're not diehard soccer fans. Mm-hmm. A lot of what's being suggested is almost seems like it comes from a American lack of, I'm trying to think of a nice
1: pretty
0: way
1: much
0: to say this, lack of
1: pretty
0: attention
1: so.
0: Span, like not having the attention span for long buildups of designing your chances and finding those cracks
2: right.
0: in the defense. You want the speed and just go, go, go, go, go. And soccer is much more of a deliberate build-up type of game.
1: We're instant gratification.
2: Thank you,
1: Steven. Type of
2: right. No, it's a good
3: sports.
2: Point.
3: Americans have short attention spans.
2: No, I am trying to be sensitive to Steven's point. I don't want to completely lose all credibility with people like Steven. Mm-hmm. Who are like, hey, look, respect the way we do it, right? Mm-hmm. There's a reason the way we do it. And that is true. So I'm not suggesting it should be an all free-for-all Lakers Showtime fast break, 12 to 11. But I think, subtle ways to make it a little bit easier to score. And I want a 3-2 game. I'd love lead changes. Mm-hmm. Where that odd game we're seeing now, like when Belgium, we were doing the show. And just think about how this could have changed the course of U.S. soccer. Belgium was down 2-0 with 5 or 10 minutes left in the game. And they tied it up. Mm-hmm. That was a really exciting game. You don't see comebacks like that very often.
1: But that's what the call
2: was
1: talking
2: about,
1: could have build up.
2: Right.
1: Yes.
2: Right. But they, instead, USA had to play Belgium and not Senegal. Maybe that would have gone a different way if that happened. But there was a comeback, but it doesn't happen very often, right? Once France got up 2-0, there's no way. Mm-hmm. They took Mbappe out. He got a little banged up. Take him out. No big deal. They're not coming back. Like, I would like to see a game. It's never over. You can come back. Hockey has tried to do that, right? Hockey was getting like that about 20 years ago. But they tried to open the game up so that there was more room for lead changes. You can't sit on a lead. That, I think, is a key concept to look at for soccer.
3: 615-737-1025. We're having some fun talking about ways we can, quote-unquote, Americanize soccer. Again, that word.
1: Well, let's just say speed up the sport.
2: Open it up
1: the sport. Open it up.
3: However you want to say it. 615-737-1025. Let us know your suggestions or what you think about ours. We'll wrap up the show coming up next. Willie Donick, Derek Mason, Adam Vingan, 1025 The Game.
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0: D-Mace, Vingen and Donick, 102.5, The Game. Willie Donick, Derek Mason, Adam Vingen here with you. Quickly, some reaction to our previous topic on soccer. One texter says, begin each game with a penalty shootout. The winner of the penalty shootout then starts the beginning of the game up one goal. Would absolutely never happen, but would make games instantly more exciting by forcing the hand of one team to press for a goal. When I read this text, my first thought is, remember in the original XFL how they determined possession?
1: Yes.
0: They had two players. I can't remember which yard line they were positioned at.
2: It was a full-on sprint
0: for the ball at midfield. And they had to discontinue it because so many guys got seriously injured.
2: They didn't think that people were going to get injured. I guess they didn't care.
1: Remember, there was the wrestling guy, Vince McMahon, that put that whole idea together. Oh, man.
3: I don't know. And notice, we've used restraint.
2: Yes.
3: And I could have gone sarcastic with silly rules of what to do when the guy's writhing in pain on the ground and he's not really hurt. Like,
0: one texter says, have a flop rule. Get tired of seeing players fall to the ground like they were hit by a truck.
3: The slow motion replay where the guy, we know the guy didn't get hit that hard, and he's grabbing his shin where he has the shin pad on.
4: I have a suggestion.
3: Like, it can't hurt that bad.
0: Connor has a suggestion.
2: Go ahead.
4: If they do, in fact, flop like they do, stop the clock and just say, we ain't adding in an extra time. That's what I would do.
3: If the team is
2: but
3: behind.
2: But I don't think any one of us submitted something that seemed gimmicky.
3: Right.
2: I think
3: we didn't want to get it. I'm trying to catch the ear. We're trying to get the ear of a soccer purist.
2: Yeah, we're not trying to get you to turn off and say, that never happened.
3: You know, that's just how we do soccer. I'm trying to work it in that world.
2: Yeah.
0: On another note, this story just crossed my timeline. We are awaiting the decision, the other decision, the next decision of LeBron James.
3: Oh.
0: Not the decision. I guess it's not the decision, but it is a decision.
3: The next decision.
0: The next decision. We are awaiting the next decision of LeBron James. According to ESPN's Shams Charania, Rich Paul, James's agent, has facilitated team executives in selling their vision to him by sending a voice note for James via Paul. So if you want to pitch LeBron James, you send a voice memo to Rich Paul, who will then play it for LeBron James.
4: I am DMing Rich
2: Paul. Why you just can't just pick up the phone and call? Like, let's do a video. Let's do a Zoom video or something.
0: Nope. You have to send a voice message to Rich Paul, who will then send it to LeBron James.
2: That's a different world, man.
4: I will have LeBron James as part of the Cromwell Media family in no time.
2: That's just a different world. Hey, I don't want to talk to you. I don't want to see your face. Just send me a recording and convince me that I need to come to you, okay? And I'll record something telling you whether I like your recording or not. Okay.
0: My parents send my son voice memos like, hey, buddy, I saw you jump off the high dive. That's awesome. We love you. LeBron. Hey, LeBron.
2: Does he want to picture it? Like, I want you to. Well, if I was the owner, I would reach out to Morgan Freeman and have him do the voiceover. This is how we're going to get him. Yeah. Morgan Freeman.
0: Or if you're looking to cut costs, you pay Frank Caliendo to do Morgan Freeman.
2: There you go.
0: In the voice memo. Okay. How will LeBron James ever know?
2: Man.
0: So if you want to pitch LeBron James, you've got to send his agent a voice memo, and his agent will then play the voice memo for LeBron.
2: So you ain't even talking to LeBron yet.
0: No, you're not even allowed to talk to LeBron.
4: Someone should AI LeBron talking to LeBron, and it would be like, hey, LeBron, this is your future self.
3: I'm wearing my Cavs uniform right now.
2: Man.
4: It's going to love fits. It still fits.
2: Man, that's a different world, man. When you can say, nah, we don't want to meet. We don't want to hop on your plane. We don't want to do nothing.
0: Not even a Zoom, right?
2: Just send us a voice message.
0: It's reminiscent of when you were younger.
2: Go ahead. I'm sorry. Go ahead.
0: No, it's okay. No. It's reminiscent of when you were younger and you liked someone, but you didn't want to tell that person, so you talked to their friend.
1: Right.
0: They're like, hey, Natalie, I really like Casey. Will you talk to her for me and let me know if she also likes me? That's what this is sort of like. Hey, Rich, we like LeBron, but I'm kind of nervous to talk to him. Can you tell us if he likes us too? And then we'll approach him.
2: Oh, man. Willie, can I send him a cassette tape?
0: You think LeBron has
2: like record
4: it? Are you going to love actually him? Just sit outside his house with
1: I think you'd have to send a player. You'd have to send the player with
2: a cassette player too, absolutely.
1: And then there'd be like Mission Impossible. This tape will self-destruct.
2: Wow. That's the first time I've heard. Just put that on your record.
1: Let's get that guy to voice over.
4: How many words can he fumble over?
1: LeBron.
4: Oh, do you like tortillos?
0: Then come to San Antonio. We've got plenty of tortillitas. I don't think the Spurs are in the running for LeBron.
1: They have said they're out.
2: Yeah,
0: so who's in?
1: Your thing was the Knicks before the Knicks won the whole thing.
0: Apparently, did Rich Paul – do I remember this correctly? Rich Paul said that he would have been interested in the Knicks had they not won?
2: Yeah.
1: Maybe. I don't know.
0: Which is interesting to me.
1: Are the Cavs in this mix?
2: They should be. I think it's the Cavs, they get Heat, and who else?
1: The Heat?
2: I think it's the Cavs, Heat, and it's another team. Philly.
1: Hmm.
2: But I think Philly is just like one of those last teams. They don't think he would go. But, I mean, now that they didn't got Jaylen Brown, it's like Jalen, Maxey, Embiid, LeBron.
0: Apparently, Rich Paul said if the Knicks hadn't won, it wouldn't even be a question. There would be no whiteboard. He'd be going to the Knicks.
1: Wow. Okay, this is what I think we need to do. We need to get Frazier, and we're gonna have Frazier give a real heartfelt pitch for him to join 102.5 The Game.
0: I was going to say the Memphis Grizzlies.
1: No, we're going to see if he wants a radio. We're just going to give him the option of a radio career if he just can't find the right thing. We're going to make our pitch.
2: I think we should.
1: Frazier's the guy.
0: You think so?
1: Yeah.
2: Rich Paul is telling
1: everybody. We got a beautiful studio. We're in Nashville.
0: You love Nashville.
1: Yeah. You love Nashville.
0: You wish the Grizzlies would move here.
2: Exactly. Yeah. Maybe you can get him to move here.
0: That's true. You would have the power of the airwaves.
1: Join any of the shows. You pick the day part you want to be on. We'll work you in.
0: Which show do you think LeBron would join if given the choice?
1: Hmm. You think he's an early riser? Is he an early bird?
2: He is an early bird.
4: We could have LDVD.
2: Yeah.
1: LDVD. Yeah.
2: LDVD. LDVD.
0: LDVD.
1: We got to give LeBron top billing.
0: The DVD in Spanish. LDVD.
1: Right, yeah, not EL, just L, just the letter L.
4: Or should we put him at the end? DVDL.
1: Dividal.
0: I feel like LeBron would be a midday guy.
1: You think he'd be a midday guy?
0: Yeah, he'd be a midday
1: guy. Nice, easy shift. Mm-hmm. Sleep in, clock in, you're out of there 1 o'clock, 2 o'clock.
0: Chase Big Joe and LeBron.
2: Oh, man.
0: Imagine LeBron James playing celebrity birthdays.
1: If he wants to join that show,
0: yes,
1: he's gonna have to brush up on that.
0: Yes,
1: I do wonder. I do wonder though. I mean, really, how does that get out, the voice memo thing? Really,
0: I don't know, because somebody probably
1: the drama.
0: Said, "Can you believe LeBron is doing this?
1: Why the drama? Yeah,
0: because this is the decision in 2026."
2: Wherever he goes, it's going to be a year-to-year contract, I'm sure. Sort of like, I think Michael Jordan did the year-to-year contract his last couple of years, at least with the Bulls, I know.
0: This ESPN report makes sure to tell us that James has spent the past few weeks with family and friends enjoying vacation and time on the golf course in no rush to decide. Okay.
2: Should he be? I mean, he's only the second greatest player to ever play the game. So. Well,
0: you might cause an argument before the end of the show by saying the second player.
2: Yeah, he is.
4: We've got golf courses out here. We got some nice ones.
2: Absolutely.
0: Take him out to Hermitage Golf Course.
2: Yeah, we're out
1: there. A lot of good choices.
0: Yeah. Governor's Club.
1: Sure.
2: Yeah.
1: Golf Club Tennessee. We got them all.
2: We got a bunch of golf clubs around here.
0: So that's
2: golf courses,
0: That's our homework assignment. We need to come up with a voice memo for LeBron James, because that's how you've got to pitch him if he want to, if he wants to join your team.
3: Do you, I'm like, when they heard this, like the different teams, mm-hmm. Do you think there was an eye roll, or was there like, all right, who's going to be the pitch man? Like, let's get creative about this. Let's get our team in here and let's work out how we're going to do this. Or we're like, are you kidding me?
2: But let's do it.
3: Like, if you want LeBron, this is how you play ball.
2: I'm sure there was a bunch of eye rolling.
0: Then Brett Yormark walks in the room and says, stand up and do it again.
2: Man, should there be more heat on Yormark for his whole thing what he did with to the reporter? Because I think he showed him
0: he
2: up.
0: He came across as showed him up. You know what?
2: And I'm like, dude, seriously? I'm like, oh, well.
0: Well, I know what I'm having for dinner. Tortilla soup.
2: Tito's. Some Tito's? Some
3: chicken tortilla?
0: Some chicken tortilla soup.
2: Yeah, sounds good.
0: And that will do it for us today.
2: Tortillas. I'm not laughing at the guy. I'm just laughing at the word.
0: Oh, man.
2: Play it again. Tortillas.
4: Tortillos.
3: This is a central part of his question.
2: Exactly.
3: Oh, man. He was off on the wrong foot.
2: Man.
0: That's okay. Again. All right. For real. That'll do it for us today. We hope you enjoy your tortillas if you're having Mexican tonight or chicken tortilla soup. We had fun. We hope you did too. I am out tomorrow, but Willie and Derek will have you covered from 3 to 6 p.m. to wrap up the week. Who knows what sort of fun they'll get into, how many strays I'll catch when I'm not here. I will be listening a little bit just to make sure that you two stay in line. But we hope you have a wonderful rest of your evening, and we will talk, well, they will, but they will talk to you tomorrow at 3.
2: Beloved, love on your people. Have a safe, blessed, and wonderful day. I love you. The team loves you. You hear that music. Don't you forget about us, because we will not forget about you. We will be back on these airwaves. Missing Adam tomorrow, but we will be here starting at 3 p.m. on 102.5 The Game. And as I always say, we're going to be listening. We're going to be talking, and
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12: Good afternoon, I'm Connor Newt with your Game Center update. According to ESPN's Jeremy Fowler, in a poll conducted by NFL executives, scouts, and coaches, Jeffrey Simmons is the number two defensive tackle in the NFL. He is ranked number two behind Seattle's Leonard Williams. For context, Williams last year for Seattle had 7 sacks with 62 total tackles and 9 tackles for loss. Simmons last year had 11 sacks for 67 total tackles and 17 tackles for loss. Breaking news from the NHL as the Anaheim Ducks have decided to match the offer sheet that the Philadelphia Flyers have offered them for forward Leo Carlson, making him the highest paid player in Anaheim. Carlson will now make $90 million over the next 5 years with the Ducks. Other breaking news in college basketball is 2027's number one overall prospect, Marcus Spears Jr., is reclassifying to the 2026 class to play for Texas this upcoming season. Arizona, LSU, and Kentucky were also in pursuit of Spears, who is a Texas native and whose sister, Kari, plays volleyball for the Longhorns. The 6'10" power forward from Dynamic Prep in Texas has been considered the number one prospect in the 2027 class for a long, long time, averaging 20.9 points and 8.7 rebounds. And tonight on 94.9 The Fan, it's Nashville Sounds Baseball as they take on the Charlotte Knights, AAA affiliate of the Chicago White Sox. Pregame at 5:49 p.m. and first pitch at 6:04 p.m. For the Game Nashville Sports Network, I'm Connor New.
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14: 20th of his career, also had an assist as he helped France beat Morocco 2-0 in the quarterfinals. Mbappe just one goal behind Argentina's Lionel Messi on the World Cup all-time scoring list. France will play Spain or Belgium in the semis. Kawhi Leonard not officially Toronto-bound just yet. According to ESPN's Shams Charania, the NBA is holding off on finalizing his trade from the Clippers to the Raptors until the league completes its investigation into the Clippers about whether they circumvented the salary cap by funneling money to Leonard through his $28 million endorsement deal with a company called Aspiration. ESPN NBA analyst Danny Green.
15: I'm not a fan of it. Obviously, I know the league has to do what it's supposed to do, like what it needs to do. I hope this ends quicker because this is really putting a damper on a homecoming for Kawhi. Kawhi's happy. He's at home. City is buzzing. They all love him. Everybody's excited that he's back in Toronto. And now you have this news. So I'm not a fan of it. I know the league has to do what it's supposed to, but hopefully they can close this up sooner than later so that we can, you know, have Kawhi back in Toronto.
14: Clippers owner Steve Ballmer has denied knowledge of Leonard's deal. Baseball Ben Rice hit a pair of home runs. He drove in five. Yankees beat the Rays 12-4 to split that four-game series. New York improved to 15-19 without Aaron Judge, who will have new imaging done on his injured right rib next week. Yankees are four back of AL East leading Tampa. Mike Yastrzemski belted a grand slam as the Braves took care of the Pirates 10-5. Mets topped the Royals 7-3, only the third series win for New York since June 1st. Guardians 5, Twins 2, Gavin Williams picked up his 10th win of this season. He is tied with Boston's Sonny Gray for the American League lead.
16: Hey, it's Evan Cohen. Coming up Friday, LeBron watch continues. Are we getting any closer to finding out where he is going to go? And is he going to make the right decision for his legacy? It's on Sportsmanlike 6 a.m. Eastern right here on ESPN Radio, ESPN2, and ESPNU.

0: pitchers prioritize the regular season or teams prioritize the regular season in that Jacob Mizorowski, Zach Wheeler, Paul Skeens, these guys are all pitching Sunday. That means, as a result, they're not going to pitch in the All-Star game, which, as we know, doesn't mean anything. It's a glorified exhibition. It's not even like the whole home field determining the World Series, all of that in the winter. So I'm fine with that, but the All-Star game, it just seems to be getting less interesting by the year. Part of that maybe is that Major League Baseball has a marketing issue, and even the casual baseball fan doesn't know a number of All-Star players selected each and every season. But how do you fix this, or don't you?
1: I mean, you could push the All-Star game back, you know, one day to Wednesday. That way, whoever pitches on Sunday can still pitch in that thing. You know, I hate the fact, too, you always see one pitcher pitch one inning. Hey, how about three or at least, you know, two innings? Let's see what, like Mizorowski do like a Pedro Martinez that year when he struck out four in a row and five out of six. You know, no one's done that. You know, he walked away with the MVP trophy. So, yeah, I mean, you hate to see an All-Star game now. You're not going to see Ohtani pitch. You're not seeing Mizorowski pitch. You're not seeing Skeens pitch. I mean, really, the best matchup is going to be on Sunday. It's Mizorowski against Skeens. You know, that'll be more fun pitching matchup for sure, you know, than the All-Star game. But maybe just push it back, you know, one day so these guys, you know, can pitch in it.
2: Bob Nightingale, MLB columnist. You can check him out at USA Today. Bob, thanks for giving us some of your time here tonight. We appreciate it.
1: Sure, my pleasure. Thank you.
2: Adam, you ever been to a Major League Baseball All-Star game?
0: No, it was in Boston, the game that he alluded to with Pedro Martinez. That was back in 99 in my neck of the woods, and an electric home run derby that year, too. I wish I had been at either one of those, but no, I wouldn't say it's necessarily on the bucket list, but it would be fun. How about you?
2: I think the All-Star game was here in, I think it was 17. I think it was in 2017, maybe 18. I think it was 17. I went to the home run derby, and it was electric. It was fun. I took my son, and I bought us seats on purpose. First row, upper deck in right field. A little bit off the foul post. So we were in prime home run seats, and the very first lefty hitter who came up, he homered. The guy immediately next to me caught it.
0: Oh,
2: right?
0: And no more the rest of the way?
2: There was another that flew like two rows over my head, so like I kind of reached
0: Bummer.
2: Up. I couldn't get it, but dude right next to me caught it, and it was like he had a glove. And I could have, if I wanted to, because he was right next to me. I had a glove, too. And I could have, if I wanted, like, tried to make the effort to try and catch it instead of him. But it was one of those situations where it was right at him. And if I tried to get in there and knocked it away from him, and then, like, the ball falls over into the lower level, it's like, I got to sit next to this guy the rest of the night knowing that I caused that, you know? So, like, I wanted to be respectful, but it was hit right to him. It was right next to me. It was very cool. All right.
0: I know a lot of people frown upon bringing gloves to games. You can't
2: But
0: home run derby, you got to have a glove. You got to be prepared with a glove.
2: Yeah, I don't bring a glove to a regular game. Home run derby, I'm there to catch a ball. Like, that's why
0: right.
2: I'm here. No, home run derby, it's acceptable. Coming up next, unsportsmanlike, they had a few things to say about your boy this morning. I'm going to issue the appropriate response. That's next. Amber and Ian on ESPN Radio.
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